0: More fallout from FIFA's private equity plan.
1: Senior FIFA advisor Carlos Cordero is resigning as an advisor to FIFA president Gianni Infantino. He says it's in protest of FIFA and Infantino's plan for private investors to buy stakes in the World Cup. Cordero represented FIFA on the White House task force for the World Cup. He says, "I cannot stand by while FIFA considers selling a stake in the World Cup." Cordero, a former Goldman Sachs banker and the former U.S. Soccer Federation president, says, "Let me be clear, I had no involvement in this proposal, and I oppose it unequivocally." I'm Donna Water.
0: Football analyst and former Dallas Cowboys quarterback Tony Romo has been suspended by CBS. This following Romo's arrest on suspicion of operating while intoxicated. The 46-year-old was pulled over July 23rd while traveling in Milwaukee. More on these stories at townhall.com.
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1: Well, it's going to be a fiery and perhaps at times not so peaceful show today, folks. We have Senator Ted Cruz joining late in the program and also Rachel Bovard, our friend over at CPI, for lots of conversations. But for now, I really want to drill into this debate when it pertains to Anthony Fauci. So it was astonishing television on Wednesday. I personally did not see that coming. I did not see that coming for the very simple reason that I do not think this hearing would have been as readily anticipated as it was, at least in my circles, if we had any reasonable reason for thinking that Anthony Fauci was just going to plead the fifth over and over and over again, which is what he did. In fact, he refused to even answer what day of the week it was and what color his tie was and all sorts of other prosaic, very basic questions that certainly you would not have to invoke your Fifth Amendment privilege in order to obfuscate and refuse to answer. Now Rand Paul did join Dana Perino and the gang at Fox News, and he gave his reaction to what the country saw, what the world saw on Wednesday. So let's begin here. Let's go ahead and play this clip of Rand Paul first talking about the debate as to holding Anthony Fauci in contempt of Congress. Let's go ahead and play that clip first.
2: No, I think that's a perplexing question, and we don't have an answer. Anthony Fauci hasn't answered it. You can only presume that he felt he was guilty of various crimes or could be indicted. I think there was a request made by Anthony Fauci and his attorneys, but I don't know that they ever specified. One of the questions we were going to ask yesterday is who requested the pardon and what specific crimes were you concerned with being prosecuted for? The crimes that we are aware of are lying to Congress, destroying public records. Those are the two main categories that we looked at yesterday. We had emails from his longtime assistant saying, deleted tons of emails for you over the weekend. We had specific emails that were deleted, including to Francis Collins, the head of the NIH, where he says, please read this and delete it, and then delete it from your deleted files.
1: Dan Perino also asked Rand Paul as to when he was tipped off that Anthony Fauci was just going to plead the fifth over and over again.
2: That morning, you know, we suspected it and we prepared for either alternative, but we didn't know until he chose not to testify that morning. And to tell you the truth, I am disappointed. I would have accepted an apology. I would have accepted, I am sorry. The big question is this: should we be paying for the taxpayer to take animal viruses and purposely mutate them to become human viruses? He knew it was going on. In January of 2020, his private notes say, we're suspicious of the Chinese because we know they do gain-of-function research. But if he was suspicious, why did he fund them? It's a terrible judgment to fund a group of people that you now are saying are doing dangerous research that could have led to this pandemic. So a lot of judgment errors, but never any admission of responsibility for it.
1: Anthony Fauci was giving a sweeping pardon on Joe Biden's way out the door. It was literally in the final 15 minutes-ish before noontime Eastern Standard Time on January 20th, 2025, aka when Donald Trump was sworn into office. Pretty unprecedented in its scope and fashion. A pardon that covered all conduct, anything that Anthony Fauci might have done from a decade prior to that date, more or less, up until the date that the pardon was signed. That means Anthony Fauci could have committed any federal crime. He, as Rand Paul is getting at in one of those clips, he could have torn up whatever records he wanted to. He could have deleted whatever emails. He could have violated protocols when it comes to confidential information. He could have perjured himself. He could have done any federal crime, and he would have had immunity over that period. If you take Anthony Fauci's lawyer's argument, the reason that they pled the Fifth Amendment so many times on Wednesday was to prevent him from perjuring himself. The novel legal question is whether or not the Fifth Amendment is applicable in a situation like this, where you're not actually worried about prosecution for any prior conduct because you can't be prosecuted. You have sweeping immunity. Rather, is the Fifth Amendment applicable for just not perjuring yourself, aka not lying, like right then and there, when you've been duly subpoenaed by a U.S. Senate committee to purportedly to try to comply with a legitimate congressional probe? It's convoluted stuff. There is not like actual direct legal precedent. Let's try to unpack it the best that we can. So the federal statute, when it comes to contempt of Congress, is Title II of the U.S. Code, Section 192. Here is the relevant language. Quote, every person who having been summoned as a witness by the authority of either House of Congress to give testimony or to produce papers upon any matter under inquiry before either House, et cetera, et cetera, et cetera, who willfully makes default or who, having appeared, refuses to answer any question pertinent to the question under inquiry, shall be deemed guilty. So that's relevant language, that last part there. I think a lot of people think that contempt of Congress is just not showing up. That's why Steve Bannon went to jail. That's why Peter Navarro went to jail. But no, the actual statutory text actually does include someone who, having appeared, refuses to answer any question pertinent to the question under inquiry. That seems pretty freaking relevant, I would argue, to the situation at hand. The other side, just like devil's advocate, the Fauci legal argument is that he invoked the Fifth. Well, what does the relevant self-incrimination clause of the Fifth Amendment actually read? It says that no person shall be, quote, compelled in any criminal case to be a witness against himself. That language is a dubious fit, though. It's a questionable fit at best for the situation at hand. Are you really a witness against yourself where the only possible crime is if you lie, is if you just perjure yourself on the spot, like on that day? So it's fascinating stuff. Josh Hawley, who is a top lawyer himself, invoked an interesting case from 1896, a little known U.S. Supreme Court case by the name of Brown versus Walker, which, according to the Heritage Foundation, quote, upheld a federal law that allowed a court to compel a witness's testimony if the witness was granted transactional immunity, which is one of the two major forms of immunity that you can get. So does this cover when the issue is a presidential pardon, not transactional immunity, which is kind of the lower level immunity that is sometimes given in quid pro quo fashion, immunity in exchange for testimony? Does that cover here? It's a very interesting question because there's no clear answer and there's also no clear guidance. There's never been a situation like this because there's never been a pardon like this. There's never been a Biden pardon like this. And there's never been a Bond villain-esque like character like Anthony Fauci. So we are really in uncharted waters here. It seems to me, based on what I can tell, that the U.S. senators, at least on the Republican side of the aisle, are interested in voting to hold Anthony Fauci in contempt of Congress. My basic summary conclusion, putting on my legal cap and looking at the relevant text here of the statute, of the amendments, of this Brown versus Walker precedent that Josh Hawley has cited from 1896, is that that contempt of Congress vote is, if nothing else, it is highly plausible. It is definitely not frivolous. There is a real colorable argument to be made. A legitimate argument to be made that Anthony Fauci did indeed act in contempt of Congress, for which you can be fined or ultimately sent to jail, which, of course, is what Steve Bannon and Peter Navarro did when they were persecuted by the Democrat lawfare complex during the Biden-Harris regime as well. To which someone might actually say, well, what if the court steps in and rules? Well, in theory, they can. Again, we're in uncharted waters. We don't really know which way the Supreme Court even could decide on this actual question. It's a novel one. It's a case of first impression, we would say. But I think that the courts is a decent chance they actually just wouldn't get involved, frankly. Why? Because it's Congress acting when it comes to contempt of Congress. It doesn't get much more inherently political than that. When there is such a clear-cut political issue, the courts typically don't get involved. As we explained, the nomenclature in the courts refers to this as the political question doctrine. The courts just don't get involved when there is an inherently political dispute for which black-robed oracles, the judiciary, are poorly equipped to issue a legal ruling using the traditional tools of legal analysis. When there are core political issues involving Article 1 of the Congress and Article 2 of the executive branch, Article 3, Hamilton's least dangerous branch, the judiciary, typically says we're not getting involved here. So if I were advising Republicans in the Senate, I would say, go ahead and hold this son of a you-know-what in contempt. Do it. He was the single highest paid federal employee, making almost $500,000 at the time of his retirement from service, seemingly making all sorts of private massive dollar deals through various forms of corruption, profiting off of the pandemic that he stoked the flames of, and now has the chutzpah, has the temerity to plead the Fifth this many times. I say hold him in contempt. Meanwhile, we are really excited that we're going to have Senator Ted Cruz here on the show to talk about the Supreme Court, his upcoming book on Clarence Thomas, and so much more. So folks, stay with us. We're going to go to a quick commercial break. On the other side, we'll be joined by Senator Ted Cruz of Texas. Stay with us. We'll be right back.
0: Don't miss a second.
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1: I mean, talk about knowing that you've lost the plot when you have CARE endorsing you. So why do we have CARE Muslim Brotherhood style actors operating within the broader right in the first place? Well, I mean, again, they're trying to take over the movement. And they're trying to convince you that you don't actually have first principles, or that your first principles stink, they are garbage, that you should forget them and ignore them. It's up to you, the informed patriotic citizen, to say no, to say that I know what I believe in. I believe in American constitutionalism. I believe in biblical revelation. I believe in what Hamilton referred to as primary truths. And I can reject this brain rot psyop. Don't fall for it.
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4: Do you think that Senator Thune has been doing a good job over in the Senate? 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
3: 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This is 101.1 The Answer, where Little Rock comes to talk. Start your day with Dave Elswick in the morning, breaking down the stories shaping Arkansas and the nation and hearing what you have to say. Then in the afternoon, join Doc Washburn as he takes on the biggest headlines, asks the tough questions, and opens the phones for real conversation. Because on 101.1 The Answer, talk radio means your voice matters. 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CNN's Scott Jennings, Mike Gallagher, Larry Elder, bringing you smart analysis, strong opinions, and the debate everyone's talking about. 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
1: Welcome back. So we have a treat for you today, folks. We are thrilled to bring onto the show Senator Ted Cruz. Senator Ted Cruz has been a U.S. senator from Texas for, almost a decade and a half now. And he is the junior senator from the great state of Texas. You can follow him on X at Ted Cruz. Senator Cruz, welcome back to the show. It's really wonderful to have you here. I want to begin with an area that I know is of mutual interest, probably even mutual passion, frankly, for both you and I, which is the area of judicial nomination. So, just on Wednesday, Donald Trump on Truth Social was promoting a tweet, a post criticizing Amy Coney Barrett. And Senator, it's my contention that none of the current Trump nominees, Gorsuch, Kavanaugh, Barrett, to be clear, none of them are David Souter. I'm not going to make that hysterical, outlandish claim. But I think it's pretty clear that none of them are Clarence Thomas or Sam Alito style stalwarts either. So why do we keep on getting judicial nominations wrong, Senator? What exactly is it that we're doing wrong still?
6: Well, listen, it's a great question. And I will say, if you look at the legacy of the first and second Trump administration, perhaps the most long lasting and consequential element of it is the principled constitutionalists that have been put on the courts, both the Supreme Court and the lower courts. And that's manifested in a lot of different decisions, including most notably the Dobbs decision that finally overruled Roe versus Wade. That was a big damn deal. That was decades and decades in the making. And it properly returned the law to where it had been for the first nearly 200 years of our nation's history, which is that questions like abortion that are hotly divided, that the populace disagrees on under our Constitution, are to be decided by the voters at the state level. That's where it is now, so that we can participate in the democratic process and make determinations consistent with our values. That's what the Constitution says. And because of the judges on the court now, that is where it is returned. It's no longer 9 unelected judges just decreeing this will be the rule for everyone. I will say we've seen a number of really strong constitutionalist decisions from this court. And so there's a lot to celebrate of sure, the victories that we're seeing. That being said, you asked, how do you know what kind of judge someone is going to be? Now, as you know, I wrote a book several years ago called One Vote Away, How a Single Supreme Court Seat Can Change History. And it goes through, each chapter is examining a different constitutional right and telling war stories of major cases that were litigated with each of those rights. And you and I worked on the book together. So we had spent a lot of time working together on that book. I am grateful for your tremendous assistance in that book. But it brings people behind the scenes. This is what's happening in the big cases on free speech, on religious liberty, on the Second Amendment, on federalism, on democracy. But it also goes through in that book a history of Supreme Court nominations. And there's a consistent divide. So in modern times, there have been 4 truly extraordinary Supreme Court justices: Chief Justice William Rehnquist, Antonin Scalia, Sam Alito, and Clarence Thomas. Those 4 stand head and shoulders above all of the other justices who have served in your lifetime and in my lifetime. As you know, Josh, I've got a brand new book coming out in just a couple of weeks called Going Further, The Incomparable Clarence Thomas. And it is a biography of Justice Thomas. It tells his personal story, growing up in abject poverty, growing up in pinpoint Georgia, learning English as a second language, coming from nothing to the absolute pinnacle of the legal career. And then also in 2028, Clarence Thomas will become the longest serving Supreme Court justice in American history. And what the book Going Further does, which, by the way, you can pre-order on Amazon or anywhere else right now, what the book does is it tells his incredible personal story, but it interweaves it with his jurisprudence. And his jurisprudence has been extraordinary. It has been principled, and it explains why, whether it is on race, whether it is on the Second Amendment, whether it is on returning the Constitution to its original understanding, he has been a truly historic justice. Now, you ask, what's the difference? Every justice who has been rock rib and unshakable, they follow a pattern. They've served in the executive branch. They have been demonized and criticized and vilified for standing up for conservative principles, and they haven't wavered. When I'm looking for judicial nominees, and in my role as a senator, one of the big responsibilities I have is to recommend judicial nominees to the president. So I've recommended hundreds of judicial nominees over the years. I'm looking for, show me how you acted when the heat was on, when you were being blasted, when you were being criticized, and the ability to withstand the fire, I think, is the best predictor. Every time a Republican tries to get cute, and unfortunately, Republican presidents have done that, where you get someone who doesn't have much of a record, but someone says, trust me, wink, wink, nudge, nudge, they'll be really, really good. 100% of the time, that proves wrong. So I think we need to have much more of a focus on what someone's actual demonstrated record is, standing up, defending the Constitution, defending the Bill of Rights, and being willing to be criticized without giving in on your principles.
1: You can pre-order Senator Ted Cruz's brand new book called Going Further, The Incomparable Clarence Thomas. I personally am very excited to read this book, Senator. If I don't say so myself, we say on the show all the time that Clarence Thomas is the nation's single greatest living American, and I will maintain that until one of us dies, I suppose. Senator, I want to ask you a related question about the court. There were a lot of rumors that either Clarence Thomas or Sam Alito would resign. I never knew what to make of these rumors. I made a very hedging prediction, let's say, here on the show that I thought Sam Alito was likelier than not to resign, but it's probably like a 60-40 thing. It hasn't happened yet. And I'm curious if you were also surprised that Alito or perhaps even Clarence Thomas has not resigned yet. And as a corollary to that, Senator, I don't want to put you on the spot too much, but if there is a resignation, you know the courts better than probably anyone of your colleagues there in the U.S. Senate. Can you name just some possible names that we should be considering for a possible vacancy?
6: Yeah. So let's start with, I was not surprised at all that Clarence Thomas did not resign. In writing the book, Going Further, I sat down for about 9.5 hours of one-on-one interviews with Justice Thomas, and they were exclusive interviews in his chambers where I asked him about his life, his jurisprudence. And I've known Justice Thomas for decades, but just sitting down with him in the course of the last year and a half, it was clear to me this was not a man who was ready to go. This was not a man who was done with his journey. This was a man who was continuing to relish standing up and defending the Constitution. And he's right now the second longest serving justice in history. And he is seeing many of the principles that he's articulated for decades going from dissents to becoming majorities. And so I was quite confident Clarence Thomas was not going to be resigning. And so that didn't surprise me. Sam Alito, look, I might have been with you. You said it was 60-40. You thought Justice Alito would resign at the end of June. I think that was a fair prediction. I thought there was a very real possibility he would choose to do so. I think Justice Alito, likewise, is doing an extraordinary job. Clarence Thomas and Sam Alito are the leaders of this court. They are the thought leaders. They are the rock-ribbed conservatives on this court. And I do think Justice Alito likes what he's doing. He's been there a long time. He is getting older. It would not have surprised me at all had he chosen to resign. He wrote the Dobbs decision, which will go down. It will be the first line in his epitaph. It will be the longest legacy of Justice Alito. But he obviously made a decision that he has more to give and more to serve. And I respect that. I, for one, think it's a little unseemly. You see in politics sometimes politicians trying to chase justices off the court and trying to urge their retirement. Look, they'll retire when they're damn well ready. And I certainly am not going to. By the way, if any of the liberal justices want to retire, I think now is the time. So I'm more than happy to urge them to retire. But for people who are American heroes defending the Constitution, I respect their service, and they'll make the determination when to retire.
1: Folks, we're going to go to a very quick commercial break, though. Senator Ted Cruz would join us for a further conversation after this.
0: This is the Josh Hammer Show. 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
1: We win, they lose.
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1: The notion that we should be giving de facto amnesty or real amnesty for those who are in this country illegally. I first of all, that itself is arguably unconstitutional. The president has a take care clause, Article 2 constitutional prerogative, indeed a solemn responsibility, to take care that the laws be faithfully executed. Among the laws in this country are those that stipulate time and time again that if you are illegal, then you must go. That's been the law for a very, very, very long time, at least since the Immigration Nationality Act of 1952, followed by the Hart-Sellers Bill, the Ted Kennedy Bill of 1965. If you are here illegally for at least that long, probably required to be even further than that, but that was kind of the mass beginnings of modern post-war illegal immigration, you gotta go. You gotta go, period, full stop, end of story.
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11: During the War for Independence, General George Washington, the man we refer to today as the father of our country, led American troops through military defeat after defeat. And in the bitter winter of 1777, he wrote this somber note to a friend in Philadelphia. Quote, "You might have tracked our army from White Marsh to Valley Forge by the blood on their feet," end of quote. Many soldiers continued to march through the deep snows of Pennsylvania without shoes. Others suffered from disease, hunger, and freezing conditions. Nearly 2,000 of Washington's men died. Yet George Washington did not lose faith. Amid the hardship, loss, and uncertainty of Valley Forge, he turned to God in prayer. At a time when our nation once again faces division and uncertainty, may we follow Washington's example, kneeling humbly, praying faithfully, and asking God to guide the future of America.

0: Welcome back, and we are still joined by Senator Ted Cruz, junior senator from the great state of Texas. You can follow Senator Cruz on X at Ted Cruz. His brand new book, which comes out in under a month now, if I'm not mistaken, is Going Further, The Incomparable Clarence Thomas. Senator, I want to switch gears a little bit. We were talking about judicial nominations in the court prior to the break. I want to shine the spotlight now on an area where you have been more outspoken in an admirable, a truly admirable way, I would argue, than any elected official in the entire country. And I'm talking here about your not just willingness, but what I perceive to be your eagerness, actually, to call out the infestation of the world's oldest bigotry that is now making inroads, not just on the American left, where it has been growing and growing, at least since the Barack Obama era, and now is, if anything, a majority pervasive opinion, but it's now growing on the American right. And you have called out its leading purveyor, Tucker Carlson, over and over and over again. There, of course, are other individuals as well. Can you give your perspective on this, Senator? I think a lot of folks look at someone like you and they say, oh, why is Ted Cruz so obsessed with the Jews? Why is he so obsessed with Israel? But this is getting in a broader issue here. I understand that. I know you understand that. Can you explain why it's getting in a broader issue to the viewers as well?
1: Look, I think what we're facing right now is profoundly dangerous, and it's profoundly dangerous to the Republican Party, to the conservative movement, but more fundamentally, it's profoundly dangerous to the country. If you step back for a minute, go back a decade or more ago, you saw anti-Semitism really start to rise on the left. And the leadership of the Democrat Party, basically what they did is they looked the other way. They just kind of hoped it would go away. Well, it didn't. And it has all but now consumed their party. It has taken over the Democrat Party. There is a very real pro-Hamas contingent in the Democrat Party. And the remainder of the party is terrified of the pro-Hamas contingent of the Democrat Party. I think it's tragic what's happened to the Democrat Party. Now, look, I'm a Republican. It's easy for me to criticize the Democrats. That's shirts and skins. That doesn't take a whole lot of courage. In the last 2 years, I've seen more anti-Semitism on the right than at any time in my life. And I got to admit, a couple of years ago, I could not imagine that you and I would be having this conversation. Sure. I'm astonished and I'm deeply concerned. It is rising on the right. It is not nearly as pervasive on the right as it is on the left. But if we do not stop it, it threatens to do the same thing to the right that it did to the left. And I believe this is an existential threat. Why is that? Let me explain. Anti-Semitism is the gateway drug for anti-capitalism and anti-Americanism. You go down that slippery slope. Look, Mondami is a perfect illustration of the green-red intersection. The Islamists and the Marxists, they come together and they hate the same people. And the people they hate is us. If you look at Tucker Carlson, I think Tucker Carlson is the single most dangerous demagogue in America. And Josh, I resolved a little over a year ago that I was going to stand up and do everything humanly possible to fight to defeat this poison. Because the poison, unfortunately, it is getting purchased with young people. It is getting purchased with teenagers and 20-something. They're listening to these lies. And it starts out as being anti-Israel. Then it becomes more broadly just Jew hate. Then it becomes capitalism is bad and socialism is better. And it ultimately becomes embracing Sharia law and attacking America. And I don't want to wake up in 5 years and find ourselves in a country where both major political parties are unambiguously anti-Israel and unapologetically anti-Semitic.
0: Listen, I mean, you're talking here about a Weimar America type picture, which is utterly terrifying, not just for Jews, but because Jew hatred is here, there, and everywhere, as you say, the symptom of a broader societal and civilizational rot. There's not a single example history, Senator, there's not a single example in history that I can think of a country, an empire, a nation that was better because it turned on its Jews. The Babylonians are gone. The Romans are gone. The Nazis, the Soviets, they're all gone. And the Jews are still here. And the Jews will still be here. I'm not particularly worried about the Jews. There's a covenant. There is a state in this case, a modern state of Israel. So the Jews will be here. My concern, Senator, is as an American who loves his country dearly, because, amen, again, this is, there's nothing good down this rabbit hole. And I'm curious when it comes to Tucker as an individual. You know, Tucker was very close to the president. He sat in the same row as him at the RNC in Milwaukee in the summer of 2024, very personally close to Trump. What do you think his actual goal is here? What is his agenda, do you think? It's hard to figure it out sometimes.
1: Look, Tucker has gone down this rabbit hole where he started a little over a year ago, where he had two guests on his podcast who are Nazi apologists. This one crank professor who says that Winston Churchill is the villain of World War II. That's crazy. He then found a different crank professor who says there's a good argument that America should have intervened in World War II on behalf of the Nazis. It's like, no, there is not. That is insane.

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3: This is Russian Putin all the time. He had the president of Iran on, and it was a love fest. He has bought a home in Qatar. Look, there's a lot of speculation online that Qatar is paying him millions or tens of millions of dollars. I don't know if that's true or not, but it sure would explain how he went from a bow tie wearing cheerleader for the Iraq war in the George W. Bush days to a viciously isolationist, anti-American, Sharia-loving, Trump-hating loon, which is where he is now. And look, Tucker is part of, there's this whole circle of self-proclaimed influencers that are spreading this garbage to young people, and it's gaining purchase. And what I tell those of us who see this as evil is, look, we only have one choice, which is to win, to defeat it. If we lose our party, we lose the country, because we all go down this rabbit hole. We can't let that happen.
4: No, we can't. And that's why you've been so important, so admirable, Senator, and calling out. And we're genuinely grateful. And by we, I don't just mean the Jews. I mean we patriotic Americans, because we know that there's nothing good down this rabbit hole. Senator, just about a minute or so left, but I would be remiss if I didn't touch on the funeral of Lindsey Graham, which just took place earlier this week. What was Lindsey like as a colleague? I never really got to know him personally. He seems like a very, very fun, jovial, uproarious individual. Is that what he was like in person?
3: So Lindsey was one of my very closest friends in the Senate. We spent a lot of time together. Lindsey and I traveled abroad multiple times. He was my single favorite dinner companion. My closest friend in the Senate is Mike Lee. Mike Lee is my brother from another mother. He's a brilliant, principled constitutionalist. Lindsey was just passionate and fun. He was funny as all get out. I mean, you would just crack up laughing. He would be witty and just tell jokes nonstop. So you'd have him to dinner and you'd be doubled over laughing, and he could be charming. He was ferocious. He and I didn't always agree. Look, on immigration and amnesty, we were in very different places. He and I could disagree on a lot of things. On foreign policy, Lindsey was always much more interventionist than I am. Lindsey would joke. He'd say, you know, he's never seen a war he didn't like, and he kind of make fun of himself. But Lindsey was very quick to intervene. I have never been an interventionist. I'm just not an isolationist either. But Lindsey, when he was with you, was a formidable ally. And if he was against you, he was a formidable opponent. And I will give him credit for this. He believed what he was doing, and he loved this country. And he was, it's hard to believe he's gone. He was a true patriot.
4: He was. And look, I mean, I disagree with him on the same issues that you said you disagree with him on, to be clear. But he had a sense of moral clarity. He knew what was right and what was wrong. And that is something, frankly, that is really in short supply these days, and in some cases across the entire spectrum. Folks, unfortunately, we are out of time. Very grateful for your time, Senator. Folks, go ahead and pre-order Senator Ted Cruz's new book, Going Further, The Incomparable Clarence Thomas, available everywhere books are sold for pre-order. Senator, God bless you. Thank you for all you're doing, and come back soon if you will.
3: Thanks, Josh. Appreciate it.
4: Folks, we'll be right back after a short break. Stay with us.

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1: But a people cannot be free. A people cannot be self-governing. When they put down their words, their pens, their keyboards, and instead they take up knives and firearms and rockets and other forms of weapons. When you put down the spoken and written word for the physical or the lethal weapon, you are essentially giving up your right to engage in Republican self-governance. The only way this country endures is if we recover this sense of speaking to our fellow citizens, debating in good faith, and settling our differences in things like videos and op-eds and essays and books, and ultimately, of course, at the ballot box. We're not on a good trajectory. The left needs to look itself in the mirror before it is

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1: This is

0: Welcome back. So we have another great guest for you on today's show, and that is none other than Rachel Bovard. Rachel Bovard is Vice President of Programs at CPI, Conservative Partnership Institute. She's also our in-house Senate sage here on the Josh Hammer Show, and she joins us once again. Rachel, always grateful for your well-informed commentary. We've been talking and tracking the Save America Act for months now, and Donald Trump recently has doubled down, called for John Thune to hold the Senate to stay over the August recess. Mike Lee, your former boss, my former boss, is now calling for the Senate to do exactly that. John Thune just this morning in Politico was pushing back at President Trump, saying, I know he wants me to wave a magic wand, but it's not that easy because of math and this and that. What is your basic assessment as to where things stand when it comes to reconciliation and the Save America Act?
1: Well, for a long time, you know, John Thune has told the president, well, we don't have 60 votes. We can't pass this bill. We don't have 60 votes. And so what the White House has done is said to John Thune, fine, you don't have 60. If we've asked you to nuke the filibuster, you don't do that. So we will give you a way at simple majority to try to get this done. And that is via reconciliation. And that's what everyone is referring to as reconciliation 3.0. And as everyone knows, because we do it so much now, reconciliation is a privileged vehicle in the Senate that passes a simple majority. But to start that process requires the passage of a budget resolution. And so that is why you saw the House of Representatives take that step to barely, but successfully, pass that next budget resolution. And contained within the budget resolution is what sets up the reconciliation process. It's called reconciliation instructions. And within that House budget resolution, you saw instructions given to the requisite committees to begin the process of trying to reconcile the Save America Act, right? To use the process to actually get the core components of the Save America Act done. So what John Thune is saying now is, well, I don't have 60, but he's never addressing the fact that the White House wants him to do this now in simple majority. Right. But Thune and the Senate Republicans will not pass that budget resolution. The House has sent it to them. It is sitting at the desk. They will not take it up. And Thune just, for some reason, well, we know why, is not talking about it. It is a painful process in the Senate. You have to go through another Votorama, which is the unlimited amendment process that, you know, Senate Republicans hate doing. You know, they say, oh, well, Senate Democrats might offer all these poison amendments to make us vote on it. Well, they've already done this like five times now. So I don't know what other ideas Democrats will have that they haven't yet thrown to Republicans. But the answer here is for the Senate Republicans to pass this budget resolution before the recess. And they are just refusing to do so. Yesterday, you saw James Braid. You saw a number of White House senior staff go to meet with Senate Republicans on this question. And I don't think any of it was resolved. So they're going to go into the recess actively defying the president, not because they don't have 60 votes, but because they could do something at 51 and they're choosing not to.
0: You follow Rachel Bovard on X at Rachel Bovard. She's Vice President of Programs at CPI. Rachel, I guess the obvious question is why. I feel a little silly asking because I think that you and I probably know the answer. But is this just as simple as just pure, utter spinelessness, pure, utter fecklessness? Ultimately, it boils down, I would imagine, to a policy disagreement. In other words, does John Thune actually not want universal voter ID? Is that actually what this boils down to?
1: You know, I think, I assume, giving him the benefit of the doubt, right, that he supports the goals of this bill. And I think he should say it more if he does. But there are Republicans within the conference that just don't. You've seen Tom Tillis say this. It's a stupid idea. He says, we don't need the Save America Act. And so, and Bill Cassidy has said things very in a similar way. And now, you know, with those two, you don't know if it's a little just sour grapes, right? Trump has proposed an idea. They don't even know what it is, but they hate it. It's kind of a little bit of that situation. But they, in previous iterations, the Republican conference has lined up behind support for the House bill. Susan Collins has fundraised off her support for the Save America Act. I do think there is support within the conference to do it. What I think the hang up is, you know, as I've said before, laziness and fear. Laziness because Votorama is hard. Fear because they don't want to have to take all these votes that they think, will make them vulnerable. But the reality is no one has ever lost re-election because of a vote they took in Votorama. I'm still waiting for someone to show me evidence of that.
0: Well, I'm happy you mentioned Tom Tillis, because there is something else that Tom Tillis is being a little bit of a pain in the rear end on, along with John Cornyn, and that is the still inevitable confirmation of Todd Blanche as the next Attorney General of the United States. So there was going to be a vote today, Rachel, in the Senate Judiciary Committee, Chuck Grassley having to postpone today's vote because John Cornyn and Tom Tillis still want something. That something is a little amorphous, shall we say. It's a little unclear to me exactly what the objection is. I think it has something to do with the so-called weaponization fund, which is politically moot because it's not happening. And Todd Blanchard has been very clear on that. So what is your sense as to where things currently stand when it comes to the Todd Blanchard Attorney General confirmation, especially as pertains to these two lame duck senators, John Cornyn and Tom Tillis?
1: Well, the act of senators, you know, using the confirmation process to leverage their priorities is not unusual, right? You see it all the time. I was involved in some of these HHS confirmations in January. This is just how senators operate. It's how they've always operated. What is different here is that senators often leverage their role in the confirmation process to get something. And if it's a meaningful, genuine effort, they're trying to get to yes, right? Both sides are trying to say, yes, okay, thank you for giving this to me. Now we can move forward. I want to get this done. The admin is motivated. The senators are motivated. Both sides of this want the confirmation to be successful. That is unclear here. It's, you know, not to, in good faith, you want to believe that that's what's going on here. But I do think there's a little bit of preening, if I had to be honest, a little bit of sour grapes at work. Again, the president wants something and, you know, some of his detractors in the Senate are willing to sort of try and extract the moon. And so it's unclear if they're just throwing up roadblocks or they're actually trying to get to yes. My understanding is that Todd Blanchard is being very cooperative. And so if those concerns can be assuaged, you know, I do think it will be a successful vote. And as you said, the word inevitable, I think, is correct. He's going to get confirmed. It's just a matter of, you know, sort of the head padding and meetings that need to take place while it happens.
0: Yeah, it's kind of humorous to an extent because John Cornyn has been in public service for decades. You know, prior to the U.S. Senate, he actually was on the Texas Supreme Court. I actually remember reading an opinion from Justice John Cornyn back in my 1L law school torts case book. He's been in public service for a very, very long time. And it's kind of like, do you really want to be remembered as the guy who was delaying the inevitable attorney general? It's a very weird note to go out on, but I think it is really just sour grapes ultimately, as you say. So Todd Blanchard will get confirmed, to be clear. It's just a matter as to exactly how many bridges must be burned on our way to that end, and I guess how many sour grapes ultimately must be smashed. Rachel, I want to conclude with the topic that we began today's show on, which is the topic of Anthony Fauci. So this was pretty astonishing what happened yesterday in Rand Paul's committee. I didn't see that coming. I assume most people did not see that coming, or else the hearing probably would not have been as discussed, as anticipated as it was. Have you ever seen anything like that, frankly, in your time and your experience in the Senate, of someone pleading the fifth over 110 times, refusing to even answer what day of the week it is, what color his tie is? Is there any precedent for this? And what is your impression as to how Republicans there in the Senate feel about what they just witnessed someone say?
1: Well, it is unprecedented, but I will tell you, Rand Paul's staff was prepared for that. Rand Paul himself was prepared for it. We hoped it wouldn't, you know, they hoped it wouldn't go that way, but it did. And they weren't shocked. I will tell you, they were prepared for that. But I think, you know, it goes to the broader point that in so many places in politics now, we are post-normative, right? We've also never dealt with the sweeping type of pardons that Joe Biden issued for public servants. And I think what's so frustrating for Senate Republicans is they have Anthony Fauci dead to rights. They could have thrown the book at him. They have his diaries, which lay out, a potential diagnosis as a sociopathic narcissist, but also, you know, lay out a lot of the, you know, issues that Republicans have been raising for years and issues that people were raising for years and shunned out of public life. Like Tony Fauci was basically admitting in some of those diary entries that Jay Bhattacharya was correct, but Fauci continued to tyrannize him out of public life. Like this man should be held to account for the millions of people that, you know, suffered with COVID, but more than the millions more, especially children who were subject to these completely tyrannical mandates that were not based in science. So all that to say, they can throw the book at him, but because of this pardon, they're prevented from doing so in any other way. So how do you seek accountability now? Whether or not you can hold Anthony Fauci in contempt for what he did yesterday, I think is, you know, would be new legal ground, but it's worth pursuing because again, we have to pursue these things. Yep. Because of the sweeping pardons that we've never seen before.
0: Yeah, it's absolutely worth pursuing. I also saw that our Attorney General here in Florida, James Uthmeyer, is pursuing a state investigation. Certainly, I would encourage all state AGs, local DAs, even in very red counties, to try to do something. Because ultimately, Rachel, as you and I both know, if there is no accountability, if there's no justice, these things will just happen again and again and again. Well, Rachel, unfortunately, we are out of time. We appreciate your time as always, folks. Follow Rachel on X at Rachel Bovar. She's the VP of Programming at CPI. Rachel, we appreciate your insights as always. We'll talk soon, hopefully.
1: Thanks, Josh.
0: Folks, have a great rest of your evening. We'll be right back, as always, with tomorrow. Have a great one. We will see you then.
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1: News this hour from Town Hall. I'm Mary Rose. U.S. citizens throughout the Middle East are being urged to consider leaving as tensions rise across the region. An advisory from the State Department says U.S. citizens to be prepared to depart on short notice and cautions of possible flight disruptions and security risks as the conflict with Iran escalates. The Department of Homeland Security is cracking down on non-citizens illegally voting in New Jersey.
2: Sherrill admitted that approximately 6,600 non-citizens were registered to vote in the state. DHS Secretary Mark Wayne Mullen has warned multiple states about this issue. Officials emphasize that non-citizens who cast ballots will face strict penalties, including deportation. John Scott reporting.
1: President Trump issues a new threat if two Senate Republicans don't confirm Todd Blanche as Attorney General.
3: President Donald Trump says on Truth Social that he's keeping acting Attorney General Todd Blanche in his current role, and that if Republican Senators John Cornyn of Texas and Tom Tillis of North Carolina don't back him, Trump will press ahead on a $1.8 billion anti-weaponization fund to compensate people who feel mistreated by the criminal justice system during the Obama and Biden administrations. Trump on Friday had pronounced the fund dead, but the administration needs Cornyn and Tillis' votes to confirm Blanche. Donna Water, Washington.
1: The Trump administration is proposing new safety rules requiring Mexican train crews crossing into the U.S. to understand critical safety information in English. The plan would also tighten crew certification standards, drawing praise from two major rail unions. More on these stories at townhall.com.
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1: A high-profile election security measure is heading to California voters.
5: A California voter ID initiative known as Prop 39 has qualified for the 2026 ballot after gathering more than 1 million signatures. It would require government-issued ID for in-person voting and the last four digits of an ID for mail ballots. Democratic Attorney General Rob Bonta rewrote the official ballot title in language opponents call misleading, and proponents have sued claiming he violated election law. Willie Nelson, Los Angeles.
1: New York is suing prediction market company Kalshi, calling it an illegal gambling operation and seeking to shut down its business in the state of New York. Officials also want the company to surrender profits earned from New York customers. And the Trump administration is proposing new rail safety issues requiring Mexican train crews crossing into the U.S. to know English. townhall.com. A plan put forth by FIFA's president that has led to a boycott by the 55 members of the European soccer body, UEFA.
6: FIFA and its president Gianni Infantino want to create a subsidiary running its events and competitions, including the crown jewel, the Men's World Cup, a $20 billion operation that will be 20% owned by private investors. Anchor Investor, a New York investment firm, created by Joshua Kushner, the younger brother of U.S. President Donald Trump's son-in-law, Jared Kushner. Another close tie between FIFA, Infantino, and the wider Trump world. Infantino has written to the 211, setting a deadline of September the 19th to accept a one-time-only offer of $20 million for each to invest.
1: Authorities have released an early ransom note in the investigation of the disappearance of Nancy Guthrie.
7: Foundations of Freedom, a look at America's founding principles and the leaders who shaped our nation.
4: During the War for Independence, General George Washington, the man we refer to today as the father of our country, led American troops through military defeat after defeat. And in the bitter winter of 1777, he wrote this somber note to a friend in Philadelphia. Quote, "You might have tracked our army from White Marsh to Valley Forge by the blood on their feet," end of quote. Many soldiers continued to march through the deep snows of Pennsylvania without shoes. Others suffered from disease, hunger, and freezing conditions. Nearly 2,000 of Washington's men died, yet George Washington did not lose faith. Amid the hardship, loss, and uncertainty of Valley Forge, he turned to God in prayer. At a time when our nation once again faces division and uncertainty, may we follow Washington's example, kneeling humbly, praying faithfully, and asking God to guide the future of America.
0: This is 101.1, The Answer.

Good day and welcome, America and beyond. I'm Tom Donahue for Truth Matters. Tom Donahue reports, putting America first, fake MAGA, neocons, and New World Order dead last. Yeah, Trump is fake MAGA. Trump claims that he's MAGA and he decides what MAGA is. Now, that expression came from Reagan, not you. America first began way before you jumped on the America first bandwagon. And you hijacked it. You were an interloper, a usurper, and a betrayer. So we're going to continue to call out fake MAGA. And more legitimate MAGA is turning on the fakester, the fraudster, the phony, and that's Donald Trump. Now, let me just talk about Trump's unpopularity. He thinks in his delusional mind that he has favorable ratings, rankings, polling. It is abysmal. It's the worst in presidential history. I almost even have to say, how can that be? Well, when you are a master betrayer and you have defrauded your loyal following, well, there's your answer. I mean, we've seen politicians flip-flop. We've seen many, many politicians that are hypocrites. But to this degree, to this level, is absolutely unfathomable. I'm flabbergasted. But some recent polling came out, and I used the source The Hill for this poll. And the poll itself is The Economist / YouGov, and it talked about America's disapproval of Trump's job performance. Yeah, we're talking about job performance in many categories. And what they found, 36% of the respondents said they either strongly or somewhat approve. 60% said they either strongly or somewhat disapprove. And 4% said they were unsure. Well, you always have a few head-scratching people that you just don't understand how they don't have an opinion. But 60% job performance disapproval. That's where Trump always excelled in terms of job performance. They may have disagreed to some degree on politics, but many things that he set out to do, people seemed to respect or acknowledge the job performance. And his ratings overall in terms of polling is in that 30% range of approval. So I think this was a very significant, telling poll. Now, here is another one that is very timely and even to some degree more important, or at least more specific in terms of not just overall job performance, but support for the Iran war among Trump voters plummets. We're talking about MAGA loyal Trump supporters, not the general populace. A Reuters poll says that only 24% of Americans think the war with Iran was worth the tens of billions of dollars. The Economist YouGov said that they found that 46% of Americans say they believe the war will go on longer than a year or more from now. Defense Secretary, the greaseball, yeah, look at that greasy head of hair, all slicked down. Call him greasy, slick, whatever. He told lawmakers on Capitol Hill that the U.S. has spent $37.5 billion in fighting this elective, this by choice war. $37.5 billion, that's their admitting to. So we're in the range of $40 billion for a war that was unnecessary. We are losing. Yeah, we're destroying a lot of things. The Strait of Hormuz is closed again. We're in a hot war. And many reports are that our munitions are low. So our stockpiles, not so good. And they say Iran is still getting secret funding from their allies, and that they have a lot of inexpensive drones, and they're actually retooling, and they're ready to go for the long haul. And as much as Trump and his administration claim that,
oh, we'll just arm the Iranian people and they'll overthrow. The opinion has shifted dramatically. They are Iran first now, and that they have a vile, vicious and violent hatred towards Trump and Trump's family and the U.S. because of Trump's actions. And of course, Israel as well. Trump just declared today, we don't need the Hormuz Strait. Oh, and that, isn't that wonderful? Radcliffe and the Mossad chief met regarding Iran and nuclear talks. So not only is our defense budget seemingly, suspiciously being intermingled with Israel. Thanks, Ted Cruz. Thanks, Rubio. Thanks, fellow neocons. But we're having these discussions with Mossad. And I guess we're taking marching orders, that so it seems. Then Trump says the U.S. will destroy bridge or power plant for each Iranian attack in the Strait. But he said the Strait doesn't matter anymore. We don't need it. Always contradicting himself. So it's been more than 10 days and nights that we've been pounding militarily Iran. And there's no signs of surrender, no signs of seeking a ceasefire, or if they do seek a ceasefire, it's strategic, and it's not about ending this war. But the death toll is rising, and yes, it's not as high as other wars, but every single life is precious and sacred, and these were unnecessary losses, and I don't care what Trump says, or Hegseth, or Vance, their sacrifice was sadly misplaced and unconscionable. And I pray, sense the sorrow that must be surrounding those families and loved ones regarding a war that they have to know down deep. It was a lost life that could have been avoided. It's just tragic. You know, blood is on Trump's hands. You know, many leaders of our country that have gotten us into protracted wars, unnecessary wars, staged wars, false flags. If there were American lives, or actually just innocent lives lost for no legitimate defensive national security strategic purpose, they're not going to be making it to heaven. At least that's the way I see it. But I have to leave that up to Creator God, Yahweh, Jehovah, God. Tucker Carlson accuses weak. I like the W as in like weird, but Tucker Carlson accuses weak Trump of letting Israel push him into the Iran war, and he's not the most powerful man in the world. I'm sure Trump didn't like that. But Tucker Carlson also stated this week, he claims that Trump shut down the Butler probe, and we've touched on that, and I know there's others that are delving deeper. Yeah, and I spent quite a bit of time on that subject. You can go back to my podcast, prior shows. There's an article and from the Bulwark that says undoing Trump's golden age of corruption, that they say they feel that there is a legal pathway to get some of this money back and to reverse some of the damage created by Trump and the naked corruption. We'll see. Data guru from CNN says Trump's unpopularity is record-breaking. So this goes along with what I was covering earlier in different polling. But this occurred about a week prior to those other data studies and polling and surveys. But yeah, his numbers are historically cratering. I mean, just abysmal. How could Trump that... He claims he only reads about himself, and he can't help but look at all media because he's a creation of the media. Remember when he got pushed into the race in 2016, CNBC, NBC, MSNBC, and other primetime networks gave Trump a lot of airtime. He was in and out of those studios on all those shows. And remember the Celebrity Apprentice was NBC. So you have to figure that they played a role in the rise of Trump and Trumpism and his presidential campaign. So his candidacy and his election. And Trump always seeks out interviews and gives these reporters and anchors his phone number and continues a dialogue with them, regardless of
what their coverage may be, what their books say. He just can't help himself. And now he's the meme master, these all-night binges and postings with his fellow human printer, the young blonde that assists him in these meme menacing midnight madness adventures. So one more thing I want to touch on before we go to the break, and I know I'm running a little long here, is the fact that I don't really watch soccer, and I know it's extremely popular worldwide and becoming more popular in the U.S. And Trump was, you know, very involved because of the matches occurring in U.S. stadiums, and it did bring in a lot of revenue, and there was a lot of excitement. And I, like I say, I didn't really follow it, but in the closing ceremonies after the final match, Trump was there on stage. So the headline read, and this was from media, it says, Trump stays in the spotlight as Spain's World Cup trophy lift, despite the president of the organization panicked in an effort to steer him off the stage. They said Spain, when they took the group photo, the team photo, they airbrushed Trump out of it. So Trump, he just has to steal the spotlight. He always has to be center stage. Everything has to be focused on the world's worst narcissist, this malignant narcissist that can never get enough praise, attention. He has to be the center of attention at all times. The spotlight must be on him. With that said, let's take a quick break. We'll come back with more. Tom Donahue, Truth Matters, right back.

0: 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Every day. 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Odors from litter boxes, trash cans, cigarette smoke, mildew, and much more are no match for the thunderstorm too. The powerful thunderstorm sends out O3 molecules which seek out and destroy odors. 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

Welcome back, Tom Donahue. Truth matters, it really does. And we're here exposing the phonies and the frauds, the fakers and the betrayers. And Trump, you are the master of ceremonies. You are so non-MAGA, not America first. And we will continue to shed the spotlight because you like the spotlight. So we're going to put that spotlight on you. And one of the things I've noticed in some of my analytics is that getting thousands and thousands of views of my podcast, and they're coming from very suspicious locations, as in like the CIA and other housed government agencies. So I think some of these criticisms and comments and commentary is getting noticed. So I appreciate that. But Trump does have, like Obama and Biden and Bush Cheney and Papa Bush and Clinton, big time, have people that monitor all media, especially for harsh criticism. And typically they get targeted, but they're at least on their radar screen. So I guess when you make the radar screen, you're having some impact. So thank you very much. Now, Don Jr. making huge denials on his Triggered podcast about him being a cocaine addict. And I did point to the fact when he gave speeches, whether it be his appearances on Fox News or his father's conventions, being nominated and renominated for the Republican Party, that he was very sweaty, very fidgety, and speed talking all the time. So it pointed to me that if it wasn't cocaine, it was speed. But I don't have direct proof. So he's saying that there's no photographic evidence of this. So you have to have photographic evidence when all the signs and the symptoms are readily apparent. And I guess at this point, there's not been any former girlfriends or friends or colleagues that have leaked that he is a cocaine head or a coke head. But a very strange dude. And his fiance that just became wife recently, well, her father is the personal banker for Epstein. So you just can't get any more sick and sinister here in terms of the associations. And we went into the Ivanka Trump, Jared, and Nate Rothschild and what they're trying to do in those pristine preserves of nature on the Albania island of Sazan. So we have the Rothschild ties, we have the Epstein ties, we have lavish praise of the Federal Reserve, except in past policy. We have Trump's deep alliance and allegiance to the state of Israel. He is bowing to the wishes of the neocons. He's got Mark Levin, in my view, as the handler, and Ben Shapiro as probably the assistant handler, continuing to prod and push Trump for more vicious and violent assaults on Iran and other countries. So it's a sad day for this country and the world that Trump, who is so deranged and delusional and drunk with power, and he's probably the most dangerous man in America and the world because he harbors so much venom and vile and vindictiveness that we just don't know what he's going to do next. But they've been pounding Iran for almost 2 weeks hard militarily. And there are, of course, many more deaths in the Middle East, including U.S. soldiers. And they're being underestimated, undercounted, or miscounted by design. If you have one American citizen or soldier killed or injured, that's enough for me to be outraged, okay? And when you put them in harm's way for no apparent, legitimate, documentable, provable purpose, then you are a sinister son of a gun. So Lindsey Graham is very pleased from whatever pit he's in, that pathetic excuse for a human being that is now gone. Good riddance. But he and John McCain and Bush Sr. and Cheney, they're all celebrating. Because for whatever reason, they were bloodthirsty warmongers, neocons. Just when we thought we couldn't have
another Iraq. We have, well, Iran. So Trump has become Bush 3, Cheney 2. He's the incarnation of these evil world villains. And you say, well, the Democrats are worse. Hey, I'm going to call out Dems. I'm going to call out Repubs. I'm going to call out Independents. I'm going to call out whomever is in violation of the Constitution, biblical principles, human rights. And that's just the way I operate here. And I do this from a framework of facts and evidence and trying to do the right thing. We'll be right back. Hold tight. Tom Donahue. More to come. Truth Matters.

0: SRN News, I'm Mary Rose. U.S. citizens throughout the Middle East are being urged to consider leaving as tensions rise across the region. An advisory from the State Department says U.S. citizens to be prepared to depart on short notice and cautions of possible flight disruptions and security risks as the conflict with Iran escalates. Authorities in southern Idaho say a shooting at an In-N-Out burger restaurant in southern Idaho has resulted in multiple people dead and others injured. Twin Falls Police Chief Matthew Hicks said in a news conference that the shooter was among the dead. He added that authorities believe the threat to the community is over. Hicks did not yet know exactly how many were killed or wounded, and officials are still in the process of notifying next of kin. This is SRN News.
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7: And welcome back, Tom Donahue, Truth Matters. We're continuing on in our second half of this week's show. And I'm looking through many of the news headlines. And before I get into those in great detail, data centers are becoming a real hot point and a flashpoint on the left and the right. And Trump thinks it's really no big deal. Don't worry about it. I'm telling you, this is going to be one of the top 10 major campaign issues. And the Republicans, of course, are on the wrong side of this overall, sadly. Well, Trump downplays Chinese election interference just 5 days after describing the breach of historic proportions. So again, he doesn't want to hold China accountable for election interference. He's not going to hold Putin accountable because actually his evidence showed that Putin was, you know, was trying to get Trump reelected. But Trump doesn't want to talk about that, even though it's in the documentation that was furnished. So we've got Russian interference, Chinese interference. And then Trump never said that the Georgia election results needed to be overturned, or Pennsylvania or other states that he lost, absolutely lost for sure in 2020. But he just talked about the generalities, but he's still fixated on the fact that he only won 2 out of 3 falls because he wanted to win all 3. And he's trying to rewrite history, and he's trying to get the Congress, his Republican allies, to nullify his impeachments. And again, were those impeachments politicized? Well, both sides do it. Yes. Was there actual factual evidence? Yes. GOP senators criticized Trump's plan to sell access to his Truth Social post. How much money is enough money? How much corruption is enough to satisfy tyrant Trump? I just don't know. I mean, it's just unbelievable. I mean, he's made close to $3 billion in profits from all these deals, especially crypto. And then, of course, Jared's made a ton of money, and the Trump sons made a ton of money, and Ivanka, of course. So they're all just grabbing from the till, and we are the suckers being played. And then the meme coins, the average person lost money, but the Trump family gained billions. So it's just amazing. Senate GOP expresses concern over the Iran endgame after the Hegseth hearing to the greasy-haired drunk and fool did at least admit $37.5 billion spent on this unnecessary war. He doesn't. That's my words, not his. Do you know this guy has a vanity makeup room at the Pentagon? At taxpayer expense, he thinks he's in the Fox Studios. Except in the Fox Studios, he would stumble in drunk. And I never thought he was a very good host or anchor anyway. But then again, you know, I have my own hardline standards as to what I believe to be professional and to be articulate and eloquent and talented. But that's just, you know, my point of view. So we have the House that did pass a war powers resolution calling for a halt to military action in Iran, cease all military conflict rather than escalating. And then the Senate blocks the measure to end the Iran war, despite concerns about the lack of an endgame. So they have no clue what to do, but they don't want to upset the dictator, the tyrant in our country. So they rather have more lives lost, rather be in an endless loop of a war, because they don't want to upset the tyrant. Now, speaking of the tariff tyrant, now, again, I do believe in tariffs if they're strategic and they make sense and they're putting in check an adversary or someone that's a competitor in the marketplace. But just across the board, without any reason or rationale, just slap tariffs on dozens and dozens of countries makes absolutely no sense. And it certainly doesn't help the American people. And it doesn't help in building an affinity and a rapport with our allies. But Trump is imposing double-digit tariffs on dozens of countries as his 10% levies are set to expire today, Friday. So it's just unbelievable. This guy is just running roughshod, just destroying everything. Demolition done. Well, Iran rejects the latest U.S. ceasefire proposal. Trump approves nuclear arrangement with Saudi Arabia. So certain countries that profit you, that favor you and your family and American sports teams and corporate sponsors and transnational corp-

0: Life can be messy, but you don't have to figure it out alone.
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3: I mean, there's no doubt he was going to lose a lot of legal cases and probably go to jail and lose most of his fortune. So he had a lot riding on getting elected to protect himself legally from the loss of assets and the loss of his liberty. But I'm not the only one. There's many, many people, podcasters, even people on the MAGA right, that are just saying this. Why? No investigation? It was shut down. It was case closed. There, you would think that Trump being in charge, that they'd want everything fully investigated. What, you know, what if this was a sleeper cell? What if he had other people that were going to want to make other assassination attempts? Was there a network of some sort? So Tucker Carlson claims Trump shut down the Butler probe. This was reported by Mediaite. And earlier, more than a month ago, Tucker Carlson claimed terrified Dan Bongino told him that Trump shut down Butler assassination investigation himself. So more and more is coming to light, just like the official narrative with Charlie Kirk's public assassination and execution. I mean, if you look at any of the details coming out of the pretrial of that, I mean, that one, if the government can't get control of that case, it could get thrown out. He could be found not guilty. And that the truth to some degree may come out about who really put the hit on Charlie Kirk and who was truly involved and what mechanism, maybe not bullets, but mechanism triggered his untimely and violent death. So there's a lot of podcasters out there. And, you know, one time I was like saying, well, these people aren't in real radio. I have to give a lot of credit, whether they're in radio or not, whether they're true broadcasters or not. There's a lot of good work being done out there by podcasters and YouTubers. And I mean, they're really helping to solve crimes that the legal authorities, either incapable, incompetent, or intentionally misleading. And so I have to give a lot of credit, and attaboys and attagirls, to those that are spending, some might think, an inordinate amount of time being very specific in the programming they do. But I'm glad that they're specializing and spending that time, because I don't want to spend my time on just a single issue or two or three issues when there's so many to cover. So I will point you in that direction. I will bring up at least some of the specifics, certainly the generalities. But we got to take another break. We're marching towards the final segment, and we will cover more after this time out. Right back, Tom Donahue, Truth Matters.

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Any smell will vanish after just a few seconds with the thunderstorm being on. Odors from litter boxes, trash cans, cigarette smoke, mildew, and much more are no match for the thunderstorm too. The powerful thunderstorm sends out O3 molecules which seek out and destroy odors. 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

We're back. Tom Donahue, Truth Matters. I'm glad that the way I produce and record this show, and I don't mind giving you backstory because I'm just that real and that transparent, is that sometimes I'm able to catch a story before the end of this show that I can share with you. So that's exactly what happened here. And this is a story. It's reported in The Hill, but it's a study and survey that is being reported in multiple news outlets. It says almost 2 in 3 feel dissatisfied or upset with Trump's ballroom, reflecting pool, and his Trump arch projects. So when I went dug a little deeper, what we see here is that 65% of those surveyed reacted negatively or showed dissatisfaction. So 27% indicated dissatisfaction, 38% saying they were upset. Among those with positive reactions, just 12% said that they were enthusiastic, and 19% said they were satisfied with these projects. So we're looking at 12 and 19. Not good. So 65% essentially do not approve. They certainly disapprove of these Trump projects. Demolition Don, are you hearing this? Are you listening? Of course not. So Trump always discounts polls, even if they're Fox News polls, if they're not favorable, if they're not applauding and praising whatever he's done or whatever he plans to do, which is demented, delirious, and delusional for sure. But there you go. That's where we stand. Another breaking story. GOP hawks urge Trump to go big as he weighs massive attack on Iran. And there's even talk of ground troops. Really? Like, this is just unbelievable. And this was all avoidable. This was an elective, by choice, war. There was no imminent threats. Joe Kent and others absolutely told Trump this. And he decided, on the behest of Ted Cruz, Lindsey Graham, Mark Levin, and Ben Shapiro, many other neocon, pro-Israel, Israel first compadres. Well, Fauci will face Rand Paul in Senate hearing next week, and Rand Paul has the goods on Fauci and his ties to the COVID labs. It was a lab release, seemingly, not just a leak, and it wasn't caused by nature. And remember, Trump said he was going to dole out retribution and retaliation against China, which he did not. Now, he reported that it was major Chinese interference in our elections, presidential election included, and nada, nothing. So some players on the international scene can get away with anything and everything because Trump may come out with a few social media posts, but there's nothing behind it. But then he'll go after the smaller fish because that's what bullies do. Well, Fox News, as I think I mentioned a little earlier, their pundits, their hosts, their news folks, they're all urging Trump to get out of this Iran war, find an exit ramp, whether it's declaring victory prematurely, you know, whatever it is. You know what the motivation is? Not to save lives, not to save reputation. It's the midterms. So it's what's politically expedient and what's politically advantageous. That's what Fox is concerned about. Well, they're going to get wiped out in the House. And the Senate, I don't know for sure, but I think they're going to lose the Senate as well. And then Trump, well, you think a two-peat as in impeachments was a lot? Look at 3, 4, 5, 6. I mean, it could be infinite, the amount of impeachments Trump might face. Certainly many criminal investigations and maybe even prosecutions. So Trump is on borrowed time and he's trying to figure out any and all ways that he can save or salvage his lame duck remainder of his administration and also to keep himself out of jail and keep himself legally protected. But his legacy, if he had finished the first term, there wasn't the J6 rioting. He may have questioned the election, but didn't go to the extremes that he did. He would have gone down as a, you know, pretty successful president. Instead, it was all about
absolute power and having to, and it was ego driven, all ego, all narcissism. And now he's going to go down as one of the worst presidents in American history. He may go down in world history with fellow dictators and tyrants and unhinged leaders. So we will continue reporting on fake MAGA, the neocons, the globalist New World Order folks, and we will promote America first, as I have done since the 1980s, and then in radio in the 90s, and I've never blinked in terms of my patriotic stance, and that's the way we roll here. Continuing on down the final stretch here, you know, Donald Trump thinks he's the blood brother of Don Rickles. He thinks that he is a Don Rickles comedian of sorts. Well, he pales in comparison. Now, Don Rickles was the master of insult. And I have to admit, he was pretty funny. And would those jokes be acceptable today in the PC culture? In all likelihood, probably not, but he'd still do it. And I think he'd still succeed. But Trump's insults are done with a level of viciousness and vile and personal angst where Don Rickles was a comedian. And if you don't know who Don Rickles is or was, because he's passed on, go back and look at his appearances and performances on Johnny Carson, other shows. There's probably YouTube videos. But Trump made his appearance. He got a redo because of the attempted assassination at the White House Correspondents' Dinner. And that happened Friday night, July 24th, 2026. And the headlines read, Trump returns to Correspondents' Dinner for a rambling, insult-filled speech 3 months after the shooting. Another headline reads, a news panel excoriates Trump's White House Correspondents' speech. He bombed. He objectively bombed. There's photos of Trump prior to his speech, dozing, drowsy done, fell asleep again. If that was Biden, Trump would never let up. Fox News would never let up. Fox News probably doesn't even show or mention dozy done. Trump attacks CNN's Caitlin Collins and compares her to a trans influencer. That's pretty low class. He goes after Chris Christie with a fat joke. Trump, have you looked at your weight lately? That rump roast, you gotta be closing in on 300 pounds, I think. If not, not too far off. Also, did you see the mullet that was starting to grow? I think maybe he got his hair cut for this event. And that when the hair blows, that hairline is receding unbelievably. And he's starting to look more and more decrepit, you know, with the scaling on the neck. And we know about the ballooning of the ankles. And except for golf social media memes postings, what exercise does he get? Trump does react as the Wall Street Journal gets an award for its coverage of the Trump-Epstein ties. And they've done some great reporting and very accurate reporting. And Trump was unsuccessful in trying to sue them. And remember that Rupert Murdoch owns Wall Street Journal that's connected to Fox. So pretty legit, highly respected, reputable financial publication. So Wolf Blitzer took to the podium at the White House Correspondents' Dinner to announce the winners of the Katharine Graham Award for Courage and Accountability. And this year's award goes to the Wall Street Journal for their courageous reporting on President Trump's past relationship, sexual predator, financier Jeffrey Epstein, that triggered the release of the so-called Epstein files. Trump laughed as Blitzer made the announcement and shrugged his shoulders. I mean, how oblivious can you be? Remember that the story that they're being awarded for primarily was them printing and documenting the provocative letter to Epstein bearing Trump's notable signature. And then he quickly filed a $20 billion lawsuit. Remember the birthday card? Yeah. So yeah, Trump, a complete bomb, an embarrassment, and foul mouth and insult ridden speech. If he really wants to be a comedian, he needs to watch footage of George Carlin and Don Rickles, among others,
but he is no comedian. He's a fool, and he's a foul-mouthed, vicious, and vile creature of his own making. So that's it for this week. Tom Donahue, not foul-mouthed, and trying to tell the truth to the best of my ability as I see it and as I know it and as I call it. Have a great week.

0: Foundations of Freedom, a look at America's founding principles and the leaders who shaped our nation.
1: During the War for Independence, General George Washington, the man we refer to today as the father of our country, led American troops through military defeat after defeat. And in the bitter winter of 1777, he wrote this somber note to a friend in Philadelphia. Quote, "You might have tracked our army from White Marsh to Valley Forge by the blood on their feet," end of quote. Many soldiers continued to march through the deep snows of Pennsylvania without shoes. Others suffered from disease, hunger, and freezing conditions. Nearly 2,000 of Washington's men died. Yet George Washington did not lose faith. Amid the hardship, loss, and uncertainty of Valley Forge, he turned to God in prayer. At a time when our nation once again faces division and uncertainty, may we follow Washington's example, kneeling humbly, praying faithfully, and asking God to guide the future of America.
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5: News this hour from Town Hall, I'm Mary Rose. President Trump says the U.S. is keeping up military pressure on Iran, warning that American strikes will continue until Tehran can no longer threaten U.S. interests. The White House says Iran has broken past agreements and continues to target shipping and American personnel. An active shooter situation has been resolved after shots were fired near an In-N-Out Burger in Twin Falls, Idaho. Earlier today, Twin Falls Police Chief Matthew Hicks says the suspected gunman is dead, along with multiple other fatalities. He could not confirm the exact toll. A Republican senator from Missouri is pushing legislation aimed at preventing judge shopping in federal courts. Correspondent Ken Lorman has the details.
6: Senator Eric Schmidt has introduced the Boasberg Act, named after U.S. District Judge Jeb Boasberg, who is accused of being a rogue judge and has repeatedly handled high-profile cases against President Trump's agenda. Schmidt says the measure would require random assignment of federal cases, increase transparency, and impose penalties for attempts to manipulate the process.
5: The bill would also require reassignment of cases when Supreme Court rulings overturn lower court decisions. KT McFarland, former deputy national security advisor to President Trump, tells the Salem Radio Network she would like to find out who allowed Dr. Fauci to resume the potentially very dangerous gain of function research in China after the Obama administration terminated the practice. The New York is suing prediction market company Kalshi, calling it an illegal gambling operation and seeking to shut down its business in the state. More on these stories at townhall.com.
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5: Some parents are suing social media.
8: The parents of four teenagers who died by suicide are suing Meta, TikTok, Snapchat, and YouTube. They claim the platforms caused years of escalating harms leading to their deaths. The lawsuit was filed Thursday in Delaware. The Social Media Victims Law Center represents the families from Texas, North Carolina, Minnesota, and Tennessee. The teens reportedly suffered from social media addiction, sleep deprivation, depression, and anxiety. The complaint alleges the companies knew they were causing harm. Keith Peters reporting.
5: U.S. embassies in the Middle East are warning Americans to be prepared to depart the region due to the unpredictable Iranian regime. An advisory from the U.S. embassy in Saudi Arabia says citizens should exercise caution and be prepared for flight cancellations, airspace closures, and potential travel disruptions. Breaking news and analysis at townhall.com. Changes are being made at Scouting America.
9: At the National Jamboree, one of Scouting's biggest events, dedicated spaces for gay young people, women, and scouts of color have been eliminated. Some scouts who had planned to attend in West Virginia backed out. Defense Secretary Pete Hegseth threatened to end the Pentagon's century-old partnership with Scouting America if it did not make changes, including refocusing away from diversity initiatives. A Scouting America spokesperson said the organization remains fully committed to welcoming and serving all youth, but did not address questions about the changes to the Jamboree. I'm Ed Donahue.
5: The Trump administration is proposing new rail safety rules requiring Mexican train crews crossing into the U.S. to understand critical safety information in English. The plan would also tighten crew certification standards. More on these stories at townhall.com.
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0: guests. From the typical undisclosable location, for reasons of security and therefore insecurity, come at the hour, cometh Arc Midnight, intelligence briefing, live from space. Good evening, one. Good evening, all. Tonight on the program, Lieutenant General Thomas McInerney will accompany the inimitable Mary Fanning, producer of this program. And then we haven't heard from Judith Very Baker in quite some time. She'll be coming on along with Dr. John Waterman, who will follow, and then Scott Shera. Where are we trying to arrive? You know, some people are trying to arrive somewhere. Others are trying to just keep going. I don't know if you have any, what you could call conversations with yourself, but there certainly is a little bit of reminiscing that you do. You know, you go back to 82 or 92 or 2012 or even 2022 and you revisit those years because they contain stories and maybe a few lessons. But you know what? My head keeps drifting back to tomorrow night's broadcast, tomorrow night's question, tomorrow night's discovery. That's the horizon. You know, the old explorers seemed to understand that beyond the visible horizon was another horizon. They weren't in love with a destination nearly as much as they were in love with the existence of another sea to cross. You know? There's something almost peaceful about realizing you don't have to drag every chapter of your life into the next one. Some people were exactly who they needed to be for that chapter. You can appreciate them without asking them to march beside you forever, right? Then you look up from your reminiscing and there's that line again, just out there, waiting. I rather like the simplicity of it. The horizon is over there. Let's go. I think that's less a statement about ambition and more a statement about curiosity. As long as there's another question worth asking, another conversation worth having, another mountain whose shape you, I, have never seen before, the horizon is still doing its work. And perhaps that's all a horizon ever asks of us, to keep walking toward it, knowing full well it will always stay just ahead. Did you hear, and this information comes partially from S2 Underground, hear about these 30 water treatment facilities just in Minnesota that it appears potentially credible to theorize, when the theorizing is done, that Iran did it. There have been many of these shutdowns, but the latest grief is the 30 water treatment plants just in Minnesota. Meanwhile, I don't know if you saw all those migrants storming Spain. Guess what happened? Well, the Spanish government's not having it. Not at all. And so, in a remarkably original idea, they decided to start firing warning shots. And I don't mean out of their pistols either. At these boats. And I think that's what the British government should do, except for one thing. Now, tonight's program does not have to do with what's happening in the UK, but it's about as obvious as it can possibly be that King Charles is far more Muslim than he is Christian. I mean, that is the sacred franchise of the throne, to protect Christendom. Well, he's not doing that. And I suspect he'll be forced to abdicate in the not-too-distant future. I mean, this has gone all the way to ludicrous. Well, in furtherance of flipping the United Kingdom into the United Kingdom of Islam, well, the citizens are just going to have to be beaten into submission. And we have plenty of cops and soldiers who will help do the beating of the citizens into submission. But I don't think the Brits are going to put up with this much longer. It is so obvious what is happening. Now all this theorizing, what was formerly known as theorizing about Coudenhove Kalergi and Antonio Gramsci and all that. All of this is coming to pass. These people are serious. We must understand and embrace the understanding. Squeeze it. Give it a love hug. That the ones following in the years that followed Gramsci and Coudenhove Kalergi, well, the succeeding world leaders studied their principles. So they might as well be alive and practicing daily over their own radio broadcasts. Might as well. Because the people who want to control the entire world, they've read those men's works so often, I suspect virtually all of it has been memorized. So anyway, we'll figure it out, you and me. The horizon awaits. Let's go. This is Ark Midnight, the intelligence briefing, Caravan to Midnight's Sixth Element. We'll be back with the General and Mary Fanning. Stand by.
1: 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Camel milk has a different protein profile than cow's milk. 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
7: This is L. Todd Wood. I'm the founder of CDM or CDM.press. Well, there was a explosion in a restaurant in Moscow this evening. A Russian general was having a social event and several people were killed. This is likely another Ukrainian strike, and the strikes on long-range Russian targets inside the Russian Federation from Ukraine are ongoing with oil facilities, etc. So the Europeans and the Ukrainians are pushing for war, also trying to push Iran and Ukraine, those two conflicts together, as you've seen in the news. So we're following all this closely. It's a push for World War III. 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Thank you.

0: The information and opinions expressed on this program are those of our guests or the host. 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This is ARC Midnight, the intelligence briefing. Tonight, the Long Shadow. 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
1: Well, let's get the Saturday night party started here as we present once again to the Bridge of the Ark, Mary Fanning and Lieutenant General Thomas McInerney. Welcome both back to the program. Well, got quite a bit to talk about. And I just finished up talking about the water treatment plants, 30 of them that just got shut down. They think the Iranians did it, you know, using the internet. Now they're starting to talk about people disconnecting public utilities from the internet altogether, not just in Minnesota, but all over. So, hey, welcome to Crazy Town 3.0. Welcome, Bo. General, Mary.
2: Thank you, John.
3: Good evening, gentlemen.
1: Well, Mary, ladies first. What's the hot button topic? What's the bright blip on the scope?
3: Well, bright, I'm not sure that it's bright, but we got to watch Anthony Fauci not only pleading the fifth, but the fact that we all know that he lied. He ran a genocide on, you know, 1.2 million people that he is responsible for killing, that he lied to the American people about COVID. And beyond that, one of the more interesting points, much of it was interesting, even though he said nothing and pled the fifth, but the fact that he had a heart attack himself and a cardiac infarction, so he knew firsthand the dangers of COVID and the vaccination.
1: Mm-hmm. Yeah.
3: Yet, John, importantly, going forward to get the emergency use authorization when they knew that ivermectin and hydrochloroquine worked, they hid those therapeutics that would have saved people instead of getting a kill shot. And they wanted the EUA to make sure that they gave it to the children so they could then be covered in the legal realm. This is so dark and evil. It's so part of the reason these people get away with this is because we could never imagine there could be such evil.
1: Yeah. A lot of people have been fooled by that one over the centuries, Mary. No kidding. You can't imagine any group or individual could do such a heinous thing, and it turns out that they are more than capable of it. They're doing it. Tom?
3: That's right.
1: What's on the scope tonight? Well,
2: John, I want to take a different starting point than Mary. I listened to Fauci, and I was just like any other American, like you did, and Brendan, how everybody was listening to him, the whole country. And what stunned me was, first of all, and it should not have, but he pleaded the Fifth Amendment, and yet he still had a pardon. Next, what stunned me most was when they switched the speakers, going from Republican with the majority over to the Democrats. To a man, the Democrats all supported Fauci. And, after going through all of them, and they all supported him, I said, now, this is so obvious to the American people, and yet none of the members of Congress are asking them or pointing out, particularly the Republicans, that the Democrats were more than supporting Fauci. They were intimately involved with Fauci, and this was not a pandemic. This was a bio attack against the American people and the world. It just jumped out. Yet nobody has coordinated COVID-19 to the election, the stealing of the 2020 election, and they were both done simultaneously, and that's what has never happened before in our history, that you've had where they ended up killing over 1 million Americans, and then what else they did with 4 years of Biden. There were 20 million illegals coming in the country and destroying our health care system, destroying our economy, everything that went along with it. And yet, to this day, I have not heard one network, one person, Republican, and I clearly don't expect the Democrats, because they know what they did. And they were all in lockstep, the Democrats. And so that is that I was talking to Mary about why we need to flag this is so important. You, of course, have been aware, and ARC Midnight has been hearing our story for the last 5+ years. You know that they were both locked in together, and because we've been talking about it. Yet now we have this evidence, and because Fauci's excuses were so lame, because we're using as a baseline his diary, what he said in his diary, and then what he said publicly. So there's no reason why the Democrats supported him, except it was part of the effort to steal and the successful effort to steal the 2020 election and to get rid of Trump. Everything is driven to get rid of Trump, and the reason that they use and they flag Trump is because he is the counter to it. He is stopping them to a degree. And that's the point that we must bring out to the mainstream media. Fox still hasn't covered it. Newsmax still hasn't. And you don't expect the others, CBS, NBC, CNN, et cetera, to do it, because they are complicit from the very beginning in trying to get rid of Trump. But this is the stunning thing about it. And now that the American people are presented with this, the logical consensus that why would the Democrats be in lockstep to support Fauci against his diary, where his diary was the candid facts? Why would they do that? And so that's why I think it's important that we bring this up again, and the American people say, yeah, that makes sense. Now, if President Trump pursues the 2020 election like he ought to, they'll bring it in. Maybe that's what they're waiting to do. But clearly, you would have thought that some of the Republican senators, as harsh as some of them were on Fauci, would be bringing this up and would be understanding that this is what the Democratic Party has aligned themselves with the Chinese Communist Party to get rid of Trump. Over to you, Mary.
3: Well, we did expose this, General, as you were working with us. 11 days before Trump took office, took the oath of office on January 20th, 2017, the Obama-Biden White House and President Barack Obama and Vice President Joe Biden and their science czar, John Holdren, they put forward the gain of function without letting President Trump know about it. They legalized the gain of function. Now, knowing that they did that, one has to ask, were they already using it illegally, so they were covering themselves? But they put through gain of function after it had been illegal for years. And this was unbeknownst to President Trump. They kept that information from him. But beyond that, you know, the pieces that we wrote on this, John Holdren, working for, he's the Obama science czar, President Obama's science czar, John P. Holdren. He put forward the gain of function. Now, he was doing this with Sylvia Burwell. Why is that important? Well, Sylvia Burwell was the one-time head of the Bill and Melinda Gates Foundation. They were working with Fauci. And the idea that they put forward gain of function, they were working with Wuhan, they put this forth, they planned this attack on the American people and on the globe. On the globe, they planned this attack on people. They used the WHO to take down basically our constitutional rights, the U.S. Constitution, with the WHO intervening on our rights, our God-given rights, and our U.S. constitutional rights. And this was all a plan by the Manchurian who was working with Biden to do this to this country. The transformation, what was that, to kill how many? We're talking about 1.2 million people killed from this, John. This is no small, this is no small thing. And so Fauci, the idea that this man will have a pardon from an auto pen is ludicrous. And while they say the powers of the president and the pardon powers are great, if you've stolen the 2020 election and you were never elected to begin with, then those pardon powers do not exist.
1: You know, this is the thing that gets me. Wait until it is acknowledged that COVID does not and did not affect everyone. Certain people are absolutely immune to it. And if they know this, which apparently they did, in many cases, well, why would they take the vaccine against something that they can't catch anyway? Just wait till this comes out. And I wonder what percentage of Democrats did not take the vaccine.
3: Well, we know that.
1: Yeah, I mean, the same ones that got Mao into China are the same ones that are immune to the COVID. Go ahead, Mary.
3: They were all being given the medications that they were hiding, the therapeutics that they knew worked. They were hiding those from the American people. They hid them. They took them off the shelves. I remember.
1: What's worse than that?
3: Well, but they were taking them.
1: Sorry, I can't help it. Go ahead.
3: The members of Congress were all taking ivermectin and HCQ.
1: That sounds about right. Yeah, and they mocked the citizens for taking it. Oh, you're just taking sheep paste and all this other nonsense and horse wormer. You remember all
3: that? Made it unavailable. And in France, they cleared the shelves of it. It had been available over the counter for many, many years.
2: But the stunning thing, John, is why are the Republicans not bringing this out again? I mean, this is so blatant.
1: Tom, what would happen if they did? What if absolutely everything was put on the table? What kind of chaos can we imagine that might unleash? Because populations spook over things that, well, you wouldn't think that they would spook, but they do. And then other things that you think they'd accept without any problem, they'll spook on those things. So, the public seems to go the opposite way that they should go, or one would rationally think they would go, I'll put it that way.
2: So, well, I think they would go against the Democrats, and particularly with this DSP, this Democratic Socialism Party, which is a communist party. I think this would just, and this is the way the communists work. This is exactly what communists would do and have done historically.
1: Okay, we're going to take our little mandatory break here. It's just 4 or 5 minutes long. We'll be right back with the inimitable Mary Fanning and Lieutenant General Thomas McInerney. Okay, thank you very much for being here. I'll tell you, it's true. Without you, ladies and gentlemen, there is no us. So thank you for your support over these many years. Stand by, we'll be right back.
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5: We've been ranked, I think, the fifth highest election integrity state in the country by the Heritage Foundation. 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So, of course, this has created huge voter confusion.
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6: With SRN News, I'm Ron Taylor. President Trump has threatened more strikes on Iran as the U.S. pushes to reopen the Strait of Hormuz. Speaking Friday, he said the U.S. will hit Iran very hard until they can't take it anymore. Earlier today, Kuwait responded to new drone attacks from Iran, and a tanker was struck in the strategic waterway. Israel struck Gaza Friday night, saying it was targeting Hamas weapons storage locations after Hamas agreed to disarm. Spain has installed a 500-meter containment barrier on the sea border between its northern African territory of Ceuta and Morocco. This follows a massive breach where 60,000 migrants crossed the frontier between Thursday and Friday. At least 67 have died on the journey. Authorities in southern Idaho say a shooting at an In-N-Out Burger restaurant in southern Idaho has resulted in multiple people dead and others injured. Twin Falls Police Chief Matthew Hicks said in a news conference the shooter was among the dead. Police are still trying to determine the identity and motive. This is SRN News.
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0: Iran has a young population, and the desire to get out from under conservative religious social restrictions and to be able to speak their mind without fear of arrest is palpable. Lourdes Garcia Navarro. This is ARC Midnight, the intelligence briefing.
1: All right, if you've just joined the program or are new to the program, in which case the first component still applies, you're listening to the voices of Mary Fanning, co-author of the best-selling books, The Hammer is the Key to the Coup, The Political Crime of the Century, also Invisible Treason in America, also Beyond Treason, The Aftermath of Destruction, and Betrayal and Treason in America. She is accompanied by West Point graduate and former Vietnam War Air Force pilot General McInerney, served as the U.S. Air Force Assistant Vice Chief of Staff, the third highest ranking Air Force officer. General McInerney flew over 440 combat missions, flew U.S. military reconnaissance missions all the way back to the Cuban Missile Crisis. served as the military assistant to the advisor of the Secretary of Defense on NATO affairs, and was the commander of the Alaskan Air Command, Alaskan NORAD region, and the 11th Air Force. So, this is absolutely outrageous. Now, let me ask you this. Shouldn't everything, Mary, shouldn't everything that was done with that auto pen be rendered null and void?
3: It's logic, John. If you've stolen the 2020 election and you were never elected, okay, if you stole the presidency and then you use the auto pen to pardon all your criminal activities,
1: wow.
3: Think about that. It's obvious. If you've stolen the election and then you create the auto pen for pardons to because you've run a criminal cabal and a criminal conspiracy, including the whole Russia collusion nonsense, it's pretty obvious that that is null and void. You do not get to extract powers from an act of fraud.
1: Yeah. General Tom, I want to ask you something here. And it's a little off topic, but not much. You know, the a really swanky restaurant and club got hit in Moscow. I think three people were killed, a whole bunch of people injured. Do you sense that between the Ukraine conflict and the Iranian conflict, the European Commission is really pushing for World War III involving Europe? Is that on your scope at all?
2: It's a danger, John. It's a course of action that we've got to be very sensitive to and very, very concerned about it. I'm with you on it. The two could merge if we're not careful. And so that's very important. But Mary's talking about the conspiracy. This was a grand conspiracy. It goes back to the first Trump term where they were trying to align him up with the Russians. And then this is what they did. They put a biological attack on not only the United States, but the world. And then by not taking action on it, where this could drive, I believe, the Save America Act, because those senators that are withholding it could not withhold it if they knew that they'd already stolen an election. And that's why I think it's so very important that our linking this. But what I'm greatly disappointed in is Fox News, Newsmax, they're not picking it up. They're not saying anything. What's Sean Hannity doing? What are all the big boys doing in Fox?
1: Nothing.
2: Why aren't they picking this up? Nothing.
3: They called the election early.
1: Yeah.
3: Fox News called the election early against Trump.
2: Yeah, Bret Baier did that. Then he called Arizona before Arizona called it. And so it's important that this be brought up, that the American people know this is why the Save America Act is so important. And
3: Rupert was having
2: vital.
3: Dinner with Valerie Jarrett.
1: Is that all?
3: Yeah.
1: Wow.
3: And her niece that he was making their liaison to the Congress. So Rupert's, you know, maybe there was more to the fact that he had the bust of Lenin in his room in graduate school. Far more to that. But one of the important things, let me get back to this, is John Holdren, in his own book, says that biological warfare, remember John Holdren, who worked for Obama, his science czar, said that biological warfare laboratories are potential sources for a man-made solution to the population explosion. Now, can you imagine a man saying that we can take out people, this is a man-made solution? Beyond that, we already had Richard Nixon in 1968 that he made sure that there was no unilateral, he renounced the use of any bioweapons, even in retaliation. If someone used it against us, we were not to use it back. But the fact that Obama put this man in place, John, you'll find it very interesting. John Holdren, after he put through gain of function with Obama as his

0: because of population explosion, this whole global warming garbage, which was proven that it was a fraud. There was no such thing as global warming. When Dr. Michael Mann's emails were hacked concerning global warming at the University of East Anglia, he knew that there was no such thing as global warming. It is all a scam.
1: Unbelievable.
2: And John, this is why it's so important that this be broken to the American public, because it's fitting in, and all the things that they've done on killing, as Mary pointed out earlier, 1.2 million Americans died from COVID-19. And President Trump is trying to get the Save America Act through, and he's not getting much support out of the Senate. But if this is exposed, as it should be, or talking about it, the other mainstream media people should be picking it up. Or the president himself should be picking it up. He knows that this is what they did to him. And so he's going to have to break it to the American people and say, we have got not only a Democratic Party that is now openly going communist with the DSP, but they, in fact, have already committed high treason and a grand conspiracy against the American government. And put the tail on the donkey. Barack Hussein Obama drove all this. This was done and conceived and led by Barack Hussein Obama, and Biden played a role, but Biden should be held accountable and tried for letting 20 million illegals in the country and all the other laws he broke. We can no longer accept this. It must be exposed. You and Ark Midnight have had the courage, John, to listen to us, and now it's all coming true. It's very evident that it's coming true. And Fauci's diary is another example of truth coming out. But why don't we see more out of the burn bag room and more of that information that proves that John Brennan was behind this, supporting Obama, and what the Democratic Party has been doing to destroy America.
0: They were taking down our country, John. So it wasn't just putting the virus. They were closing down our businesses. They planned to keep it closed down for 10 years. They were destroying our economy so that only the wealthy and the very poor existed. They were putting everyone else that was middle class, that had businesses, that were self-sufficient, that were growing our economy. They were destroying our economy, destroying the mindset of our children, terrorizing our children, closing the schools, inflicting trauma on them, beyond which, while 1.2 million died, we still don't have all the numbers on those that have myocarditis or they had blood clots, and the trauma that they have done to the children, how they've destroyed our schools, how the schools went along with this, how they started arresting people that were Christians and that wanted to go to church. But it was okay if you went to a whorehouse or to go gambling, but you couldn't go to church and you couldn't go to parks, because they went and they closed all the parks, and that was illegal. And if you were all by yourself and you walked into the ocean, you'd get arrested. Do you understand what these communists, the commiecrats among us, tried to take all of our rights? That you couldn't even be by yourself and walk into the ocean. You couldn't go into a church, but damn, you could go to a whorehouse or to go gambling.
1: Yeah, you can go to a nice French restaurant if you're governor of California, right? You know,
0: well,
1: I think
0: maybe he goes to the same.
1: No, he's ludicrous. I think it's important that they hear this piece of your research. Not very long, folks, but you need to hear this. Obama Biden science czar Holdren was appointed professor at Beijing's Tsinghua University, Xi Jinping's alma mater, and site of 8 Chinese defense labs. Count them, 8. 7 months before COVID-19 pandemic, and after Holdren advised the U.S. government to lift gain-of-function research funding ban. You know, this is a subject for another time, but I have a feeling, if people are wondering, I mean, the Russian intelligence services are pretty good, and they're dealing with a lot of things we don't know about, and even mainstream media is not going to try and spin any of this, because it will most assuredly come back to bite them

0: they will be finished. But I think that's the reason Vlad rolled into Ukraine to begin with, is because his intelligence service told him, you won't believe what's going on over there, and it's spilling out into the entire world. Now, I could be wrong, goes without saying that that's possible. I think that's why Vlad rolled in there. What other reason can there be?
1: Well, we had Hunter Biden involved with those biolabs. Hunter Biden, the Biden family, that we'd heard the monies that went to the Bidens, the money that went to Mitch McConnell's wife's family, then they were involved with the biolabs. Now we're hearing that the information was given in the presidential daily briefing that Biden was being blackmailed by the Chinese.
0: Why does this not surprise me? I mean, what a crew of loons and criminals. I mean, I'm alleging this. I'm declaring
1: no
0: without
1: alleging.
0: Proof. It looks like there's a lot of proof lying around here in the open. Go ahead, Tom.
2: John, I mean, the proof is more than evident. And I think the key to it was Fauci's personal diary. And that exposed so much of the false narrative that was being laid out to the American people and the reason why he took the Fifth. If he started responding on the Fifth, and where he wouldn't be culpable, and by not taking the Fifth and answering the doubtful questions that he had in his diary and why he was telling the American people different, it would become even more evident to us. What would all those Democratic senators do? They wouldn't say a word. But I'm disappointed in the Republican senators. I'm disappointed in the FBI that they haven't exposed the burn bag far more evident than what we've done. We're very fortunate that Mary has documented all of this information going back so far, and she put it out early where she educated us.
1: 6 years ago.
0: Yeah.
1: That's just some of it. And the idea that we have Holdren, John Holdren, who says that, you know, biological warfare is a way for to take down, that's our solution to population explosion. But then he admits, we talk to Wuhan all the time. He's quoted, we talk to Wuhan all the time. Really? The guys who are running unrestricted warfare with biological weapons in their own words telling us so?
0: Yeah, we talk to them all the time about gain of function and gene editing. Go ahead, sorry.
1: And gene editing. Gee, I wonder if he was hanging out at Epstein Island to boot.
0: Those jets will get you around pretty quick, you know, especially private ones, right?
1: Well, especially if we're talking about gene editing and Bill Gates.
2: Well, didn't Bill Gates get a pardon from the president?
1: With the auto pen? You know, again, if you stole the election to become the president and then you put an auto pen in place and you think that's going to hold up to the rule of law, I got news for you. They may be afraid to do anything because the country is so divided at this point, particularly with the communist revolution that the left is running on the country, attempting to burn our cities and to tune up the youth. Why do you think Barack Hussein Obama is such a good friend and launched his presidential campaign in Bill Ayers, the violent weatherman, his living room? Bill Ayers was the one working with the Venceremos Brigade out of Cuba. He was working with the Chinese. This is not that tough, people.
0: Well, not only that, it sounds, ladies and gentlemen, we, the three of us, together on the air, talking to you, we realize how completely ludicrous this sounds. We have been led to believe pretty much all of our lives, say, you got a crooked politician there, and we don't like Nixon, or we don't like this one, or Nixon opened the gateway to China, opened the door to China. When he didn't, it was Kissinger. He didn't want to open the door to China because he knew it was going to happen. You know, you hear all of this stuff, and you think, it's just more chatter. But these are some seriously well-protected. Their backsides are covered so well, and they are really doing these things. They continue to do these things. They have never given up their dream of a communist takeover and a holding of this country under communist doctrine. They have never given up that idea. They want it so bad, and they think they're in some sort of a righteous crusade to bring this about because America is You know, it just begs, as it stands, it's just so unfair and this and that. Well, I can't think of anything less fair than communism. You know what I mean? No. Except for the ones who run it. I'll stop.
1: Look at Mandami. Here's a guy from New York that's never had a job. He's going to take over the grocery stores. He's going to take away people's housing. You can't even imagine the slapjaw stupidness of this man. It's interesting, all the pictures that we saw, got to see of him as he's a little boy and a new baby with Epstein. That's curious unto itself. But one of the things that's so interesting is if you don't believe what's happening in the country, then look at the blue states. You pay a lot more for gas, your price of energy, housing. They don't have jobs. All this is under the blue states. So wherever the Democrats are in charge, the people suffer. The prices are high. The jobs are low.
2: John, what one of the unintended consequences of this funding of college educations for American youth is they're getting these educations and they're being indoctrinated in college, and that's why they come out. And so many of these white women and that have degrees that aren't worth anything are voting for the DSP. And they have this huge bill to pay, a $200 loan, $200,000 loan. They've got a degree in basket weaving or something like that. They can't get a job. And so they say, well, everything's so expensive. And that's because it's going out for that college degree that they didn't learn anything. I had lunch the other day with a chap, and his son was a welder. And he was telling me he has unlimited job opportunities, even though he's a college graduate, unlimited college degree opportunities, and the world is his oyster. That's the thing that Mike Rowe, is it Mike Rowe that keeps pushing the job things on television? You see the advertisements. But that's what we have put ourselves in, is we've burdened them with a heavy, heavy college repayment, and now they can't get a good apartment because they can't afford it because they've got this huge burden that they've got of that college degree. They're living at home. And so when somebody like the New York mayor says, I'm going to give you free food or free bus ride or free health care and all this type thing, that's why they're all leaning in that direction. This must be exposed.
0: No, he's insane. You know, the latest one is that he wants to start collecting taxes from New Yorkers who pay for reparations. I got your reparations for you. Get off your sorry ASS and go get a job and shut the bleep up. How about that? I have one question for you before our time gets away. Sorry. Just aside, I'd open fire and then shut the door. Who gave the order to hide the therapeutics information about hydroxychloroquine and ivermectin when all these hundreds of thousands of Americans are dying of COVID-19? Mm-hmm. Who gave the order to suppress that information about those?
1: Well, that's the name of the article, because who gave the order to hide the therapeutics so that people were dying or being put on remdesivir to make sure that they were dying while they were passing out those drugs to our members of Congress?
2: Fauci. Fauci's the one that gave that order.
1: It's not just Fauci. This is a whole program to destroy the United States. And if Obama was in charge and he was working with Wuhan and John Holdren was in charge and he was working with Wuhan, we talk all the time. You know, then they're working toward the destruction of the United States, and this is just one piece of it. Just like the cost of education has gone up exponentially, so instead of, you know, $10,000, it's now $200,000. This is to enslave the American people, to take down their country, to take down their economy, to take down their freedom, so that the enemies within, the Alinskyites, can take down this country. Understand, Barack Hussein Obama, his mother was a card-carrying communist. Frank Marshall Davis, his mentor, a card-carrying communist. He was also the man in charge of NAMBLA, the National Man-Boy Love Association, which was about having sex with children. You can't make this garbage up.
0: You know, originally.
2: Need to have a movie, John.
0: Oh, yeah. You know, this expression became famous as a typing exercise used to teach touch typing because it contains a broad distribution of common letters without being a pangram. Millions of students learn to type on that particular sentence. You know what it is, folks? Of course you do.
2: What?
0: Now is the time for all good men to come to the aid of their country. Now is the time. Women, too.
2: Now is the time.
0: God bless you both. Thanks for being on tonight.
2: Thanks, John.
1: God bless
2: great
1: you.
2: Work.
1: God bless America. Thank you very
0: much. At you. Good work. Great work. God bless you both. All right, we're just rocking on through it, folks. Judith Vary Baker, author of Me and Lee. You know, Lee Harvey Oswald is next. This is Ark Midnight. Caravan to Midnight, Sixth Element. Stand by, please.
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4: 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CNN Scott Jennings, Mike Gallagher, Larry Elder, bringing you smart analysis, strong opinions, and the debate everyone's talking about. 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
7: News this hour from Town Hall, I'm Ron Taylor. The Department of Homeland Security is cracking down on non-citizens illegally voting in New Jersey.
8: Four individuals have been charged following a joint federal investigation. This comes after New Jersey Governor Mikey Sherrill admitted that approximately 6,600 non-citizens were registered to vote in the state. DHS Secretary Mark Wayne Mullen has warned multiple states about this issue. Officials emphasize that non-citizens who cast ballots will face strict penalties, including deportation. John Scott reporting.
7: A veteran Democratic strategist is sounding the alarm over New York City's rising socialist movement.
9: Mark Penn, who advised former President Bill Clinton, is warning that New York City Mayor Zoran Mamdani's proposed property tax plan could hit more homeowners than advertised. Penn says the tax would apply to nearly a million residential properties based on city valuations, potentially driving down property values and sparking widespread legal challenges. Critics argue the proposal reflects a broader shift toward democratic socialism within the party and could discourage investment in the nation's largest city. Ken Lorman reporting.
10: Changes are being made at Scouting America.
11: At the National Jamboree, one of Scouting's biggest events, dedicated spaces for gay young people, women, and scouts of color have been eliminated. Some scouts who had planned to attend in West Virginia backed out. Defense Secretary Pete Hegseth threatened to end the Pentagon's century-old partnership with Scouting America if it did not make changes, including refocusing away from diversity initiatives. A Scouting America spokesperson said the organization remains fully committed to welcoming and serving all youth, but did not address questions about the changes to the Jamboree. I'm Ed Donahue.
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10: The plan put forth by FIFA's president Gianni Infantino has led to a boycott by the 55 members of the European soccer body EUFA.
20: FIFA and its president Gianni Infantino want to create a subsidiary running its events and competitions, including the crown jewel, the Men's World Cup, a $20 billion operation that will be 20% owned by private investors. Anchor Investor, a New York investment firm created by Joshua Kushner, the younger brother of U.S. President Donald Trump's son-in-law, Jared Kushner. Another close tie between FIFA, Infantino, and the wider Trump world. Infantino has written to the 211, setting a deadline of September the 19th to accept a one-time-only offer of $20 million for each to invest.
10: Correspondent Graham Dunbar. Breaking news and analysis found at townhall.com. A high-profile election security measure is heading to California voters.
21: A California voter ID initiative known as Prop 39 has qualified for the 2026 ballot after gathering more than 1 million signatures. It would require government-issued ID for in-person voting and the last four digits of an ID for mail ballots. Democratic Attorney General Rob Bonta rewrote the official ballot title in language opponents call misleading, and proponents have sued claiming he violated election law. Willie Nelson, Los Angeles.
10: The Michigan Supreme Court has ordered state regulators to reconsider a permit for a tunnel carrying an oil pipeline under the Great Lakes. This decision affects part of the 73-year-old Line 5 pipeline owned by Enbridge, which runs from Wisconsin to Ontario. Enbridge wants to bury the pipeline in a tunnel under the Strait of Mackinac, but environmentalists oppose it. They want to shut down the pipeline under the straits entirely, citing potential environmental harm. More on these stories at townhall.com.
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2: Alpha waves in the human brain are between 6 and 8 hertz. The wave frequency of the human cavity resonates between 6 and 8 hertz. All biological systems operate in the same frequency range. The human brain's alpha waves function in this range, and the electrical resonance of the earth is between 6 and 8 hertz. Thus, our entire biological system, the brain and the earth itself, work on the same frequencies. If we can control that resonate system electronically, we can directly control the entire mental system of humankind. Nikola Tesla. This is Arc Midnight, the intelligence briefing.
0: Welcome to Hour 2 of Caravan to Midnight's Six Elements, Arc Midnight, the Intelligence Briefing. Pastor John S. Terrell was on last night, and I just want to quickly mention the pastors, the ministers, the people who are trying to help, actually help, rather than command people to stay in, put on your mask, don't kiss your loved ones goodbye. Don't go and visit your loved ones in hospital as they're about to pass away. Don't do that. Do what we say. The churches, you remember what happened to Artur Pavlovsky up in Canada? All kinds of harassment. And that just kind of went away. So when I tell you, Pastor John S. Terrell's ministry is under assault too. Minister Fred Coulter's as well. Now, John Terrell was on last night, and he is offering his Christian Dynamics course number one. And I really recommend that you do something for yourself, because this is really an extraordinarily excellent volume. It has information in it that is absolutely factual, and I would bet you had never heard 90% of it. Maybe a little here and there, but he goes into great detail with this. So keep this in mind. EAEC, European American Evangelical Crusade, EAEC.org/bookstore. And pick up Christian Dynamics Course 1. You'll be supporting yourself spiritually in a spectacular manner, and you'll be helping Pastor John S. Terrell navigate the perils of trying to do the right thing in an age of deception and, frankly, evil. Because if this isn't the age of evil, it'll certainly do until the age of evil gets here. Would you agree? Okay. You know, it has been quite a long time since I had the pleasure of having a conversation with Judith Vary Baker. You know, she is a cancer researcher, an author, an artist, and a lecturer. Her work and life have placed her at the center of decades of controversy surrounding the Kennedy assassination. Identified at a young age for her scientific aptitude, she conducted early cancer research that drew the attention of leading physicians, government institutions, and military researchers. She states that in 1963, she participated in a covert cancer bioweapon project in New Orleans, where she worked alongside Dr. Mary Sherman and developed a close personal relationship with Lee Harvey Oswald. She contends Oswald was operating in an intelligence role and has spent decades presenting documents, witness testimony, and her own firsthand accounts in an effort to challenge the conventional narrative surrounding the involvement in President Kennedy's assassination of Lee Harvey Oswald. She is the author of 7 books, including Lee Harvey Oswald and Me, has lived in exile for extended periods, and continues to write and speak on the Kennedy assassination, virology, and medical research. She is also active on X as at Judith, J-U-D-Y-T-H. Without further ado, here she is, Judith Vary Baker. Judith, it's great to have you on the program again. Great to be able to talk to you again.
3: Well, John, if that's a great introduction, why I shouldn't have to talk at all. But I have, I've got an idea, and that's to give everybody a machine gun introduction to what they need to do. There's very little time. I hope I can get it all to you. And I'm talking about get their pens out, get their pencils out, put their brain, you know, take it off of hold, because I'm going to give them information. It's going to be compact. It's going to be fast. It's going to be right. And it's safe, has saved lives. And that's how much you said, as you know, I'm doing.
0: Okay.
3: So,
0: let it rip.
3: Are you ready?
0: You bet.
3: Let's let it rip. Okay. Excuse me. We're calling this a handbook for survival in uncertain times. I'm 83 years old, and I run. I can still run. I just want you to know that. I'm a product of my own theories, okay, that way. And I've been in several car accidents. They've tried to kill me. And so I've risen from the dead, practically, and I'm very grateful to God. And I want everybody to know that. So here we go. And I'm going to go, this is going to be like machine gun firing because I don't have much time. And I want to give this stuff to you, okay?
0: Okay.
3: You ready?
0: Yep.
3: Okay. Handbook for survival in uncertain times is the idea to think big. Please don't find yourself without food, energy sources, shelter, transport if things go bad. But you can make a fortress of your own home. And even in a, like I'm in Dallas. 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First of all, HEPA filters. You should have HEPA filters in your air conditioning ducts and so on. You should have a UV lamp in it that's at least 30 watts, nanometer, 220 to 254, no ozone. Now, what's important about this UV lamp is, in fact, the most important thing, because I spend a lot of time on it comparatively. The UV lamp will kill every virus, corona, measles, you name it. And so it's wonderful to have it like anytime you're not in a room, you can look at the directions. I am judithberrybaker@gmail.com. Ask me for directions and information on anything I'm giving you. I'll be happy to do it, okay? But the UV lamp is the most important thing that you can have to cleanse your water, as long as it's clear, to cleanse. If you have a bug, for example, somebody in the hospital, they as you know, they have super bugs, and you can get a wound, and it won't heal, and they'll cut off your arm or leg. The UV lamp will actually kill this stuff. All right, so that's the number one. That I'm hoping everybody does. That's a UV lamp. It doesn't make any ozone because you want one with a quartz. Have it pass through quartz so that the nanometer reading doesn't change. Makes no ozone, okay?
0: Right.
3: Now, microplastics is another problem. Believe it or not, when you use a plastic container that is soft plastic, put in your dishwasher, that thing dissolves plastic over all your dishes and everything, all right? So, I mean, just don't use it. Go ahead and use any kind of the powders and things like that. In flowers, we have gone really badly now because we used to have Bob's Red Mill could be trusted. They're now suing Bob's Red Mill for glyphosate found in their flour. So we're down to King Arthur flour or make your own. And the best way to do that is get wheat berries. You can actually sprout wheat berries, by the way, for just about 12 to 24 hours after sprouting. You can use them in your baking and everything. And they make fabulous, when it's mixed with like polenta or something like that. All right. So freeze-dried foods, Ezekiel bread, pastas. Oh, don't use anything. And Barilla is ruined now. Because they're making it in India, of all places. But you have your home is a fortress for peace of mind. And so we're talking about put warnings, exterior, wear shirts that say I'm a bear. You know what I mean? Like that. Have strong doors and locks. And you can put bars in your windows, make them look good like it's ornamental, but they work. Don't tell your neighbors ever of your special supplies. Hint that you have nothing. For barter items, if things go bad, white sugar keeps forever and people run out. Salt, believe it or not. Whiskey, rum, bullets. Think of one bullet equals a pound of flour. Copper rounds. Pennies before 1976. 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Use fire retardant paint. We've seen whole houses burn down, but the room that had fire retardant paint on the walls would survive. You can put lead paint in an inner room, and that'll stop a lot of probing. That won't go through that. If you can, paint your roof blue because of the fact that laser doesn't heat up blue. And we're getting a lot of, as you know, laser set fires.
0: Oh, yes.
3: Get EcoFlow or energy when you're looking for batteries and all that. Put solar panels in your sunny windows right inside of your apartment if you can't put them outside. All right, get batteries, aluminum tape and foil, plastic drop sheets. Those you can put against a door, for example. If we do have a pandemic again, when people come in, they leave their shoes on the other side of the drop sheet. That stops anything coming into the house, and then you have ultraviolet light there to kill anything. Have a wind-up radio, freezable ice blocks. Of course, everybody does the batteries and the toilet paper. Boric acid will kill everything that we're talking about, mice, rats, and all that kind of thing. And it doesn't hurt us very much. We just have to wash it off. Use a Mylar blankets, iodized salt, honey, vinegar, baking soda, copper, wire. Copper wire will be very, very useful if you have to barter. But you can wind it up and stick it inside a can of Crisco and put a wick in there and heat it up. It'll actually make a furnace for you for 5 to 8 hours, just a can of Crisco. Okay. See, Dutch oven is fantastic because it actually will make a little furnace for you as well. You can put like 10 or 15 little tea candles in there, and it will just make a conflagration. It'll make quite a fire, and it'll heat a whole room for a couple hours. And that can come really in handy, as you know. Beeswax, it's used for all kinds of things, matches, coffee filter paper, mosquito netting, Coleman mini stove, cornstarch, Sterno, metal scrubbies, Clorox, collapsible porta potty with bags, strong garbage bags. They can come in really handy. Put salt in the bottom of your garbage cans. Get lye if you have anything that dies. Okay, so general medical, glycerin soap, povidone. Does anybody know what povidone is here? You know what that is?
0: I do not. You can,
3: all right,
0: I've
3: that's
0: heard
3: what
0: of
3: they
0: it.
3: Use on. Yeah, well, they put that, like if you have a C-section, you'll see that you've got this liquid that they put before they're going to open and make a big wound. It's an iodine solution. And what's wonderful about it, if you have any kind of respiratory virus, like it's in your throat or anything, you can gargle with povidone, just spit it out. Okay? It kills it.
0: I know what you mean. Right. Yeah.
3: Right. So it's wonderful. Of course, it will kill almost any germ on your body. Just be a little careful. Rubbing alcohol, you want 70% and 99%. That's isopropyl alcohol. Antibiotic ointment, fungicidal ointment, lidocaine, styptic pencil, iodine, 9.9 to 10% appetite, toothpaste, no fluoride, sterile gauze, 50 pairs of latex duck gloves, earwax curettes, those are hairpins, hand massager. This is very important when you can't get medical help. A hand massager is fantastic because it will clear out your eustachian tubes if you have blocked ears, especially for little kids. It will clear out your sinuses. If you put it on the left, not the part of the eye that's closest to your nose, but the other side of your eye, that's where the drainage is when people get glaucoma. If you can't get glaucoma medicine or you're getting any kind of pressure, you use a hand massager very gently on that side of the corner of the eye, and it opens that drainage. It works a lot. It really works. So, you know, eye, ear, nose, throat, and sinuses. All right. Antiseptic mouthwash with no fluoride. We have it like HEB right here in Texas. But it, you look for menthol, eucalyptus, methyl salicylate, thymol, and this will take care of any kind of infections you have in your mouth. You should have 81 milligram baby aspirin and use it liberally. Check with a doctor in case you have a problem. Manuka honey, the one that you want to look at is UMF-20 and the MGO. Okay, that's at least 800. So that's what you want to look for. Below that, it's not really medicinal. The reason that Manuka honey works is that it has an antibiotic in it. In fact, all honey has antibiotics. But this one is so remote because it's over in New Zealand that the germs we have here are just not able to handle it. And it's often very useful for especially little kids who might have respiratory virus infection or some, you know, runny nose or whatever, that just to have it down in their throat and let it sit there. Silver nitrate. You're going to hear about colloidal silver. Now, you know what? And, John, you know this. People are spending a lot of money on colloidal silver. But they can get, which you actually, if you just use silver plate, just buy old-fashioned silver plate, and when you eat it, use that, you know, eat food with it, you get enough silver from that as you would from colloidal silver, but you don't have to keep paying for it. It'll be useful for years and years. And you want to look for folicin, not folic acid. It's very important. We're talking about worming, powdered clove, black walnut, wormwood, ivermectin. And that's 12 milligram. Now, if you have problems with, there's a lot of people who have long COVID, you've got spike protein, and all of you know should know about Dr. Peter McCullough and his protocol. And also it works for, we're having a lot of people that are responding to COVID-type insensitized, I call it, cancer. We have what we call turbo cancer. I predicted this years ago when I saw what they were doing and putting this SB40 pieces, you know, just sections. But when you get enough of them together, that stuff reassembles. And then it's a latent virus that causes cancer within 5 to 10 years. That's what we are now looking at people presenting with turbo cancer. So, you know, so you want to use ivermectin if you're, now you have to check with your doctors. But your doctors have a 97% a fail rate. So it's up to you. I just had a relative die of brain cancer because he refused to use this and went the usual way, and he's dead. It's just heartbreaking to see my family, you know, some members doing that. And sadly, all the people who listen to me and my family were fine. All the people that didn't listen to me, they're all sick. It's heartbreaking. Anyway, yeah. Look at ivermectin. For if you have spike protein, that is any symptoms, or you have cancer, you want to do 24 milligram. You want to do natokinase, bromelain, curcumin, fenbendazole, and then switch it from fenben to bedbendazole. Switch them around. Use omega-3, mercury-free, alpha-lipoic acid. I also add B100. That's the now brand. That's your whole B vitamin complex. Hyaluronic acid. Plus inulin, and this helps you to handle because it puts a coating in your gut so you can handle some of these various, because some of this is deworming. And if you have a reaction in your stomach or in your gut, you can have diarrhea or whatever. So then you want to use capsules of activated charcoal, and that's called a binder, and that helps take care of that. For people who don't want to get wrinkles like most women don't, and so on, but it's also very good for you. You want to take the liquid hyaluronic acid plus inulin. Then all of you should be taking coenzyme Q10 unless you're 10 years old, all right? K2, D3, zinc. You're going to take Sanderson Magnesium FX because it has all three important forms of magnesium. Black pepper is often, put it on your food, it often activates some of the supplements we're talking about. C15 and milk fat. Get full milk, and then you want to get like Bulgaricus and Rene, lactobacilli that you're going to get from yogurt, okay? kidney and liver. Watch if you have foamy urine, you need more water. You may have to, don't take these supplements every day. I take them at random, even sometimes. Take a day or two off so everything can clear out. Eat purple. You can filter your blood. That's fantastic. What they're doing in Japan, by the way, they're getting out spike protein. In Japan, where they eat purple, and really the purple yams, just incredibly good, and they're good for you. Eat purple beets. All of this, this purple, it's a cyan material. It's filled with so many it puts everything together. I'll put it that way.
0: Understood.
3: Now, a lot of people, John, you may see that some people are having long COVID or they're really, really sick with the, the vaccine has given them a lot of damage. And there are so many of them are in wheelchairs. We have a solution. You've got to go to Japan to get this stuff filtered out. And then they actually have these baby teeth that, their infant's teeth from aborted, or they actually save them in Japan. They in other places you can actually save the baby teeth. They're filled with stem cells, and they'll extract those stem cells, which are will then turn into T cells and all kinds of nice goodies to fight cancer. If you're in the United States and you can't get there, if you're really in bad shape, filter the blood, get out a pint of plasma out of you. It's going to have a bunch of spike protein and all kinds of junk and toxins and things from breaking down your body as the spike proteins do. But that will give you some relief. They'll give you some substitute for the plasma. But do that. Even think about going on dialysis to filter out that stuff. Use methylene blue, and I'm sure I'll bet, John, you use it. Do you?
0: We do.
3: Methylene blue?
0: Yes, we do.
3: Okay, good for you. Okay, liposoma, well, NAD3, chlorine dioxide. There's a formula I've got here. If you want to write this down, people, the formula, 16 ounces of water. Have that be good water. Add 15 drops. And then you can use a tablespoon of water with that with cranberry juice. This has helped a lot of people to get over COVID and to get over, and it helps also to fight cancer. Nicotine patch, you already may know about that. You use a 1/4 nicotine patch. It's going to kind of crowd out the COVID spike proteins that like to grab into these nicotine, we call them, they're acceptors. They're spots where they can sort of land. Glutathione, am I running out of time here?
0: We are.
3: Oh, my goodness.
0: As a matter of fact. We're going to have you come back. If you'll make the time, we'll make that happen in the next very few days. But very quickly, tell us, are you sensing something this wicked this way comes? Is that why you're telling us this tonight?
3: Yeah. Yes, sir. We're in a situation where if we miss the midterms, we can get Trump indicted, impeached, and it's goodbye, baby, for any kind of shall we say, stability in this country.
0: Understood. Judith Berry Baker, thank you so much for being on the program tonight. We'll get her back, folks. When Judith sings out about something like this, we would do well to pay attention. This is The Arc.
4: 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The Answer, where Little Rock comes to talk. 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
6: During the War for Independence, General George Washington, the man we refer to today as the father of our country, led American troops through military defeat after defeat. And in the bitter winter of 1777, he wrote this somber note to a friend in Philadelphia. Quote, "You might have tracked our army from White Marsh to Valley Forge by the blood on their feet," end of quote. Many soldiers continued to march through the deep snows of Pennsylvania without shoes. Others suffered from disease, hunger, and freezing conditions. Nearly 2,000 of Washington's men died, yet George Washington did not lose faith. Amid the hardship, loss, and uncertainty of Valley Forge, he turned to God in prayer. At a time when our nation once again faces division and uncertainty, may we follow Washington's example, kneeling humbly, praying faithfully, and asking God to guide the future of America.
10: With SRN News, I'm Ron Taylor. President Trump is claiming that Mideast allies have reached the parameters of a deal to end the Iran war and says that he would hold off on ordering new strikes in the five-month-old conflict for now. In a Saturday evening social media post, the president added that the emerging deal would include the immediate, complete, and total opening of the Hormuz Strait and an end to Iran's nuclear threat. He wrote that he had agreed to hold off on ordering new U.S. strikes, subject to being able to rapidly make a deal. He said that Israel has agreed to join the U.S. in the commitment to try to complete the agreement with Iran. Iran did not offer any immediate public reaction to the announcement. Spain has installed a 500-meter container barrier on the sea border between its northern African territory of Ceuta and Morocco. This follows a massive breach where 60,000 migrants crossed the frontier between Thursday and Friday. At least 67 migrants died in the journey. This is SRN News.
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0: All right. We're only halfway there, folks. Now we're going to visit with Dr. John Waterman, ND, as in November Delta, naturopathic doctor and natural health care practitioner and professor, believing that personalized preventive care is of the utmost importance in helping people achieve their health goals, like, say, staying alive. He's aware that our culture has created a new challenge for the public with all of the confusing and contradictory information that's often very difficult for most individuals to navigate. And as a naturopathic doctor and professor, he spent years teaching the public, as well as pre-med and nursing students, how biological medicine works for the body. It's light years ahead of what most Americans are aware of in the healthcare field. Anyone that's heard Dr. Waterman speak has been moved by his personal knowledge, his humor, experience, and his method of sharing those experiences with others. Now, just one last thing. He was also recruited by Frank Shin, 45 years Army counterintelligence for full-time F5 position or FS position, field service position, but refused full-time foreign service. That's foreign service, field service, embassy. Instead of that, he opted to serve as an operational asset in order to stay in the medical field. He's a member of the Warrior Poet Society. He's Dean of Science at the Sherman Institute and a candidate for the Institutions and Policies Oxbridge Tutorial Scholarship Program from William Jewell. Good grief. It was a scholarship for being tutored one-on-one at Cambridge. And he's with us now once again, Dr. John Waterman. Welcome back. I had to tell everybody.
7: Hello, John. Hi, John. Good to be here.
0: Take it away, Doc. You know, our time's going to get away from us quickly, but I'm thinking that, I don't know, I think there's a cannon pointed at us from somewhere. You know,
7: There is. They're cocking it as we speak. And I'm going to give everybody a briefing. So they, like your guest that was just on, they need to continue to hang on to their pencils because I'm going to go through it quickly too.
0: Okay. All right. Fantastic.
7: Well, here's what happened. I was contacted in early 2020 from my congressman's office, who happened to be Rick Crawford, who is now head of the or chair of the House Permanent Select Committee on Intelligence. And he wasn't chair then, but he was in the committee. But anyway, they called me and asked if I wouldn't talk to the House Intel Committee about COVID. We could go into speculating why they called me, but John, I had been hounding the state CDC office about a very bad situation of flu in 2017. I worked to stop another outbreak of West Nile in Oklahoma, asked to help them there. Anyway, I was asked to talk to them. So in March of 2020, I spoke with the House Intel Committee about what we now call officially SARS-CoV-2. When they called, it was real interesting. The phone just blanked out. I have a desk phone with a display on it, John. Everything blanked out, and all it said was WDC Capitol Hill. I'm going, well, that's pretty tricky. Anyway, at that time, Adam Schiff was the Democratic chair. He was Democrat, of course, and chairman of the House Permanent Select Committee on Intelligence. And what I did when I came was brought to the table some information that they didn't even know I had. And why I had it is because I was rolling with some pretty heavy hitters pre-COVID, and I was honored to be presented some information in, get this, late of 2019, before COVID even arrived, and was given an electron microscope printout of the coronavirus that had these following inserts I'm going to tell you about. Now, where this came from, I'm about to reveal for the first time publicly to everybody, because I've already done this once, twice, and I'm going to tell you about the follow-up from that. But my evidence was from Washington University School of Medicine in St. Louis from a Dr. Mike He. His real name is Mai He, H-E. Mike He, he was head of pathology in pediatrics at the university. And he sent me this printout, and I about got blown away. What was it? The printout showed the coronavirus had inserts in it. Now, this is what we need to do real quick, is to define what's not allowed in this country to do by law is do gain of function. What does that mean? That means you can't take this virus over here and stick another virus inside of it in order to have it carry it to its destination by the bigger virus. That's gain of function. So anyway, this electron microscope had the coronavirus with SARS, MERS. Those two are respiratory syndromes, like the Middle Eastern. MERS is the Middle Eastern Respiratory Syndrome, and SARS was the same kind of respiratory, only it was worse. and three variants of HIV, a variant 1, 2, and 3, were all stuck into the COVID or coronavirus. They didn't know I had this info. I presented it to them, and John Schiff, of course, was chairman. It was like a church funeral. It was quiet as a mouse.

Paul, who was working with similar in this, information in the Senate. Okay. And we recently had him pop his head up, of course, in a hearing. Now, this time, the information was exactly the same, with the exception of the following that I recommended. Having seen various other institutions of medical reputations that are very high come out with similar kinds of reports, I stuck to the gun, my gun, about having this from, of course, personally given to me. And the interesting thing about this information and this insertion into the coronavirus that was so unique, John, isn't that we had it. It was given to me before, quote, the announcement that there was even anything coming. It came from a Chinese doctor that had immigrated to the United States to become a naturalized citizen the right way and hates, well, let's just say this, he hates the CCP more than I do. So we had a good ally with that information. And during this second testimony in 2023, 3 years later, when the Republicans took over the committee, I then also ended my discussion by telling them, go across the hall, Rand Paul, and share this information. And this time I told them, Fauci needs to be prosecuted for genocide. End of story, period. That's it. I was very angry by then. And after their investigation, the we call it the House Intel Committee, published a 500-plus page report on COVID, and my testimony was not in there. Now, to me, that appeared, John, that it wasn't going anywhere, okay? I felt like, well, that's it. It's not going to be doing anything. I didn't know what was rumbling around in the halls of politics, and I didn't really care, and today I still don't know, but it was after COVID was over that I heard FBI Director Patel announced that they were going to get to the bottom or investigate COVID. They were going to get to the bottom. So I go, well, I haven't heard a word yet. So I just called the FBI. Now, why they even call me in the first place, like I said, is outbreaks, epidemics are not unknown to me. I was trained in U.S. Army Medical Command and Biological Warfare, and I was called on to help when the conventional methods of stopping an outbreak didn't work in Oklahoma. And I went and helped him, and we got it stopped. But so I called the FBI, and I went through the button-pushing hell, you know, the menu to try and get to a live person, finally got somebody. And I told them that I wanted to talk to an agent, and they wanted to know why. So I gave them all my information. And then an agent, I won't mention his name at this point because they're still active, agent called me back, and I gave them the evidence and sources. He said he would get back to me, and he did. When he returned was a few months later. He said that it had been assigned and kicked up the ladder to a team of FBI agents out of the St. Louis office of the FBI. Now, that kind of made me feel like they were after this, and I'm still hoping that's the case. I never did hear back from this last group. And by the way, I talked to this group the last time. It's only been a few months ago, John. That's, what, 6 years now? We've been rolling through this this mammoth. This conspiracy is shutting. It's just tighter than a drum as far as I'm concerned. And with the recent information that's been released by the hearings, we know a lot more now than even I did. And that was that some of Fauci's co-villains, Jeremy Farah, was head of science at the World Health Today. But when COVID was here, he was the head of something called the Wellcome Trust. That's with two L's, from a which is started by a pharmaceutical giant to do, you know, spread the money to people to get things done. And he was coordinating with Fauci. Now, why he was chosen to then become World Health Organization

0: organization head right this minute was because of his help. Anyway, who was this guy? Well, he happened to have a friend of like several decades, like 30 years, who happened to be in China, who happened to, just by the way, talk to Fauci about 5 to 6 times a day during COVID. That's an enormous amount of communications. We've got that info now. Now, I didn't see this, but I've read about it now. Now, this friend of Fauci, his friend that helped him advise Fauci, was the head of the CDC, as you might call it, in China. So we have the Chinese involved in this whole thing from the very start, John. They knew this had to be done, and they moved it around to several locations. And there's a lot more we can talk about, John, later, about facilities in Ukraine. I've got information on, and why they even had these inserts is the most important aspect of this whole thing, John, and here's why. They wanted to make this virus like a bioweapon, which of course it is, and that's why I have that homeopathic remedy called biological warfare. It's for biological warfare, and it is legal to use, and I can talk about that, by the way, but it's a homeopathic, and of course they, you know, they really don't like that much. They're fighting to try and keep that alive. And thankfully, we've got somebody at the head of the health services as a friend of homeopathics. But anyway, they knew that their vaccine was going to be lowering your immunity. And the reason why they put SARS and MERS in the virus is so that you would have a sudden onset of symptoms of having trouble breathing, so that they would have an excuse to put your rear end in the hospital and put you on a ventilator and give you remdesivir to get rid of you. That's why they wanted those in there, is to have the symptoms show up. But where the real weapon was the three variants of HIV. Why? Because if they were going to make you scared with the SARS and you still got over it, you're going to still have HIV inserts in you, which you and I, by the way, we've lived for decades, John, around people with HIV. We've never gotten it. The reason why we haven't gotten it, John, is we don't play with dirty needles that have viruses in them, and we don't play with boys that have the same thing, right? So we don't have, in that circle, we don't get sick. We fight it off. Our immunity can fight off a few viri of HIV because it's not something super strong and it can be killed off. But if you get a massive load, say 30 million Chinese coming into Dallas, you're going to have a problem. And that's what it was like. So when they gave you the vaccine, it lowered your immune system to allow the HIV, which was floating around from the COVID, to take over and give you HIV symptoms. Well, what's an HIV symptom? There isn't anything called HIV symptoms. You can have HIV if they identify it, but you never die of that. You die of pneumonia. You die of cancer. You die of blood clots and everything else. So it was a
1: people didn't even know they had it, right?
0: Yeah. Yeah.
1: Go ahead. I'm sorry I interrupted you. Keep rolling.
0: No, that's okay. So that's what we were, that's the 1-2 punch. And it was the shot that was going to take down the immunity that the COVID had already come to you. And if you have taken the shot, that's why. And by the way, John, I was the only naturopathic doctor in frontline doctors. And we were working very viciously to try and rescue people from the COVID and long COVID. That's where we're at.
1: Good grief. All right, let me ask you this. Here's one out of left field, undoubtedly. Mm-hmm. And that is, what's the next shoe to drop? What's next? We seem to be getting set up for something else.
0: I think that they're hiding the next one. And here's what I want you to kind of keep your eyes peeled for. There is going to be an outbreak. And it's going to overshadow what they're going to try and have it overshadow all the stuff that's going on. But I can tell you, John, if I was the person that had to decide if Fauci committed genocide and had to push the button to prosecute him, whatever that might be, I would without one doubt push that button. He's guilty as hell.
1: And Doc, what do you think the motivation is for this? Why would, I'm sorry, I stepped on you again. Say that one more time.
0: I said this needs to be dealt with, and we don't need to have a dog and pony show in the Senate. And what happens, and what I'd like to tell everybody that's listening, I want you to get all the Republicans that are senators that were on that committee, and I want you to see if they press for prosecution and ask for it. Now, they can't prosecute themselves, but the DOJ can. But if they don't push the button and make it happen, we need to get new representatives, don't we, John? Because that's what they're – we're their boss. They're not our boss. We're their boss. You do your job, and you get these people taken care of, and I don't care how many AIPAC dollars you've got going, and from that pharmaceutical, and look at all the pharmaceuticals, they're all run by AIPAC. You need to get this thing taken care of because this was genocide. I was very angry the second time, John, and they knew it. So the point of it is now it's been handed to the FBI. It looked like it went somewhere, but it is still very mysterious to what's coming out of this. Now, I don't feel like I have the ability, John, right now to go poking into areas because Frank's not alive and around anymore. And he was my ears and eyes inside the system at the point. All I wanted to do is make sure that this information got out. And they have it. They have, they wouldn't have run into a team at St. Louis up there by the Washington University if they weren't investigating this. And they wouldn't have gone and investigated had it not been obvious. I mean, I had the printout.
1: Doc, I've got a note to ask you about this. You're talking about winning the war mentally as we come down to the last couple of minutes here, But what do you mean, win the war mentally? I think I know what you mean, because we talk all the time. But what do you want everybody in Caravan Land and here with us tonight on Ark Midnight? What do you want them to know about winning the war mentally?
0: Winning the war mentally means know that even with the ups and downs of the political regime and the hope that we might have something good happen, we've got to wrap around in our heads the true final answer and the one thing that we can hold on to and use that hope to encourage other remnant partisans. And that is the fact that this is all going to come to an end, and the King of Kings is going to be the one that is going to prosecute. And he isn't too far off, John. I can tell you that by the symptoms the earth is having, the symptoms we're having. And when you look at all the prophetic signs of the last days, food shortage, pestilence, earthquakes, wars, rumors of wars, how much more do we have to have before we, hey, wake up and say, I think we're there. But just remember, I don't want to say a remnant underground. That sounds illegal. But you need to, like the lady that was on, you got to prepare. And you got to work with other like-minded believers, and we're calling them remnant partisans, and that's where we need to put our hope, is in Jesus Christ, and our effort to move forward and take care of each other.
1: Yeah, it's cutting deep. You cannot believe the stuff that Doc sends me on almost a daily basis. Let me tell them this one, Doc. U.S. Army Command surveils social media to defend the NATO brand. That's per The Intercept. Stuff like that. They can now get our emotions via millimeter wave radar. In other words, a router with an extra transmitter. T-Mobile patent is attached. I saw the document.
0: Patent.
1: Let's just say the obvious part out loud. Spain's Muslim problem just happens to be where another shipping choke point is located. Keep it coming, Doc. It's all good stuff. It really is. And thanks for being with us tonight. Thank you for what you do.
0: It's good to be here. God bless America, and I hope you know Jesus Christ.
1: He knows you. All right. SimplyYourHealth.com is his website. And we'll be back with Scott Sherriff. This is The Arc. It's true. If you want something to go away, quit buying it, quit feeding it. The flip side to that coin is, if you want something to grow, nourish it. People are getting tired of feeding the big tech monster, because what they get in return is shadow banning, overt banning, or suspension on social media. Big tech and its derivatives also try to financially soft kill. This is when someone wants to buy something, but they are prevented from doing it because their payment repeatedly fails. And of course, when the gateways do work, we pay for this convenience with fees. So, don't feed the monster. If you want or have ever wanted to join Caravan to Midnight by card or any other payment service and found you could not process your membership, just send a check or money order to CTM, P.O. 141288, Dallas, Texas 75214. 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
1: News this hour from Town Hall. I'm Ron Taylor. President Trump is claiming that Mideast allies have reached the parameters of a deal to end the Iran war and says he would hold off on ordering new strikes for now. In a Saturday evening social media post, the president added that the emerging deal would include the immediate, complete, and total opening of the Hormuz Strait and an end to Iran's nuclear threat. He said that Israel has agreed to join the U.S. in the commitment to try to complete the agreement with Iran. Iran did not offer any immediate public reaction to the announcement. Ukrainian President Vladimir Zelensky has pitched President Trump on helping Ukraine win permission from tech titan Elon Musk to use his Starlink satellite communication system.
8: The push for expanded use of Starlink comes as Zelensky looks for alternate ways to mitigate the need for U.S. Patriot air defense systems to thwart the steady barrage of Russian missile and drone attacks on Ukrainian territory. The interceptors are in shorter supply as the U.S. and Israeli war against Iran continues to rage. Zelensky reportedly made the request directly to Mr. Trump in an Oval Office meeting this week during his whirlwind trip to Washington. He also told lawmakers later on Capitol Hill that he wanted Starlink to help with targeting inside Russia. John Scott reporting.
9: A new gun ban in Virginia may have produced the opposite of its intended effect.
10: Virginia's assault weapons ban, which took effect July 1st, sparked a surge in firearm sales as gun owners rushed to beat the deadline. Background checks for long guns reportedly hit record levels in June, with some retailers reporting unprecedented demand from both longtime gun owners and first-time buyers. Gun rights advocates say the spike shows that firearm restrictions often increase interest in the very weapons lawmakers are trying to limit. Ken Lorman reporting.
9: You'll find news and analysis at townhall.com. I'm Ron Taylor reporting.
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9: Today's show host Savannah Guthrie has issued a new plea in the disappearance of her mom.
12: Today's show host Savannah Guthrie posts on social media that she is desperate and is begging for help in the February 1st disappearance of her mother Nancy Guthrie from her home near Tucson, Arizona. On Friday, authorities released two ransom notes a Tucson TV station received early in the investigation. One note said that Mrs. Guthrie, age 84, had died shortly after she was kidnapped and is buried in nature now. Authorities are hoping that someone will recognize the writing style in the second note. I'm Donna Water.
9: Michigan has joined Minnesota in reporting cyber attacks on water systems, but an official said all were operating safely. Earlier this week, authorities said cyber attacks targeted over 30 water systems in Minnesota. The source of the attacks is being investigated, but they came amid warnings that Iranian hackers had been focused on such systems. More news at townhall.com. A never-before-used federal court is now being put into action.
13: The Trump administration has activated the Alien Terrorist Removal Court for the first time ever to deport an Afghan woman accused of knowing about and helping radicalize her family's terrorist plans. Her son and son-in-law pleaded guilty to plotting an Election Day 2024 attack for the Islamic State. Acting Attorney General Todd Blanche said the court was created 3 decades ago to remove alien terrorists who never should have been in the country. Willie Nelson, Los Angeles.
9: Temperature records across the western part of the country could rise as an extreme heat bakes millions from Arizona to Montana. Southwest cities like Phoenix and Palm Springs could get close to 120 degrees over the weekend, and Death Valley is expected to top that. The extreme heat risk could affect up to 40 million people across the western states and into the plains of North Dakota. The National Weather Service issuing red flag warnings across Oregon and Washington east of the Cascades. More on these stories at townhall.com. I'm Ron Taylor.
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15: The political class is made up primarily of otherwise unemployable wankers. How my shell-like ears gapeth to delight in their screams of distress. John B. Wells. From his upcoming book, You're an Ignorant Idiot.

0: Mr. Scott Shara returns to the program, a nationally recognized expert commentator on the global euthanasia agenda and the dangers of incentivized health care. Yeah, we had a talk about health care last night, didn't we? He's the father of Grace Shara, a 19-year-old with Down syndrome who Scott claims was killed by St. Elizabeth's Hospital, Ascension Health, and put him on a mission to spotlight the crimes of the American medical system. Scott hosts Deprogramming with Grace's dad, his landmark lawsuit, Scott Shara versus Ascension Health et al., is underway in Wisconsin Circuit Court. So here we go. Please welcome back to the program, Scott Shara. Hey, Scott. Thanks for coming on tonight. How are you doing?
1: I'm doing well, John. Great to hear your voice.
0: Where shall we begin? What has changed, for better or worse, since you and I were on the air together again? This medical assistance in dying thing, I understand if somebody's got a hangnail up in Canada, they may recommend that you just go ahead and end it all. I mean, how widespread is this euthanasia, this government-sanctioned euthanasia executed through the, literally, through the medical system? Has it gotten worse still? Has it leveled off? Is it decreasing? What are your observations?
1: Yeah, that's a great question to start with. The more I know, and the more I learn, the more I think it's more widespread. It's probably not changed a bit, but we have recently got involved with the state guardianship program, which became a new element that I took the time to learn, understand, and now know, and realize that's another way that they have been able to implement the agenda to euthanize people. So, I mean, we have, of course, hospitals, we have nursing homes, we have hospice, and, you know, the state guardianship program is supposed to be for people who don't have somebody in their family to take care of them. And, you know, what I've learned through being actively involved is that these people get captured by the system, and the guardian becomes basically a rubber stamp for the premature death of the people captured by the system. So it's elaborate, John. It's a scheme that has been put in place for well over 50 years. All these tentacles of this depopulation agenda. And, you know, the Canadian MAID program, it's interesting that you start with that, because our country is one of the best in the world at using propaganda. And in this case, we project our sin on the Canadians when we're the ones who inevitably start all of it. When you peel back Obamacare, Section 1553, all the way from 2010, legalized euthanasia in the United States of America. So that was a great opening question, John. Thank you.
0: Well, that's amazing. I wonder how many people do not know that euthanasia was effectively sanctioned by the United States government.
1: Yeah, when I talk with people, hardly anybody understands this. And I just recently wrote a Substack on the difference between believing versus knowing. And, you know, they have done a great job through propaganda getting us to believe certain things. But how much do we actually know? And there's quite a difference between what we believe and know. And we've been successfully programmed into believing a lot of things that are deceptions and lies. And as I keep learning, you know, it's one of those things when you start realizing how many things you've been lied to about, and all of a sudden you think, have I been lied to about everything? And I think if you start with that premise, you're on the right path to the truth.
0: It's really strange, you know, if they're, these reports were based on things that happened in Canada, but even for mental illness, well, let's see, you'll take a test. Yes, yes, you certainly, yes, you definitely have a profound mental illness. Of course, we can offer you, MAID, and I'm just wondering how long it'll be before you stand in a court and you see these proceedings and somebody's done something bad and the judge says, well, you can take your choice. You can have 50 years of hard time, or we can offer you MAID. What do you think you want to do? It wouldn't surprise me in the least if that was an option at some point in the future. Not at all. Things are just becoming so distorted. I mean, it really, I just have to separate myself from all of it at least once a week on Sundays just to get away from it, because I thought by this point we would all be more evolved. We would have figured out that massive amounts of warfare are not good for anything except the bankers, and that the population at large would become more morality-centric and just go, no, we're not participating in this. We'll remove these leaders. But it hasn't gone that way at all. It looks to me like it's just getting worse. Is it getting worse? Is anything getting better? If it is, please tell me.
1: Well, you used a great word there. We've evolved, and they play on that. So you go all the way back to the Flexner Report in 1910, and the whole idea was that we've evolved from these archaic methods of treating people, chiropractic, osteopathic, naturopathic, homeopathic. We've evolved. Now we can trust the science. And, you know, that deception, you know, ultimately is the link that started all of this crazy idea where we trust the medical system and whatever they say. If we don't believe them, we're the fools in their mind. And so they think they've evolved, but I mean, it's gone completely backwards. In fact, it's worse than backwards. It's evil.
0: You know, call me cynical, but this, if I've heard it once, I've heard it 100 times over the last, certainly 10 years, probably fewer than that. Ask your doctor. Talk to your doctor. Trust your doctor. I mean, really? I don't think so. It's going to be a lot harder to do that unless you handpick your doctor pretty carefully. You know what I mean? You're liable to get offered something that you really had never imagined you'd be offered this at all. So Grace's case, your daughter's case, as the catalyst, not the endpoint, of a much larger investigation into hospital systems. So I don't want to load the question here, Scott, but how horrified do we think the public would be if they knew how widespread this kind of conduct at the medical level really is?
1: Well, that's why I keep speaking out. I want the public to become horrified. So I want to, I have a lot to say about that question, but I do want to frame Grace's death first so your audience understands why I'm so passionate about this mission. I don't want anyone to lose their best buddy. Grace died during what the government labels as the COVID era. According to Grace's death certificate, she died of acute respiratory failure with hypoxemia as a result of COVID-19 pneumonia. This is a flat lie. She died from being given three contraindicated meds, Presidex, lorazepam, and morphine, which you may recognize as the meds they used to euthanize somebody in their last hour of hospice care. And then she was not revived because of an illegal do not resuscitate order placed on her chart by the doctor in charge of her care. Grace was one of 1.2 million Americans killed, not by COVID, but by the hospital protocols known to kill, all to ratchet up the fear porn to facilitate the government's goal of convincing its citizens to take the Operation Warp Speed bioweapon so that even more men and women would be culled. This was not an accident. This is and was pure evil. Our own country led the worldwide deceptive mission. And how do I know that? Yeah, I'm not talking out of turn here. There's lots of reasons, but one simple statistic, which I've shared with you before, is enough for anyone to quickly understand the reality. All 200 countries reported to the system that tracked the COVID stats. The United States of America was number one of all 200 countries on the planet with COVID hospital deaths. We had 1.2 million during that 39 months. And India, whose population is four times that of the United States, had 534,000, less than 50%. So that tells you we were leading the charge for this whole deceptive campaign. So then, you know, on to your question, after years of investigation, 4 years now, of straight investigating since Grace's death? What have I learned about how the hospital systems function behind the curtain? It's interesting because, you know, they're trying to frame COVID as this event that we made a mistake. We made a mistake with how we handled COVID. Well, it wasn't a mistake. And if your audience wants to be prepared, it's important for everyone to understand the only difference between a supposed declared emergency and a non-emergency is that the protocols and the incentives change. That's it. During a declared emergency, the protocols are deemed necessary without testing, and their protocols are directly incentivized with PREP Act immunity. In non-emergencies, the protocols are programmed into the population ahead of time. They're known to kill and are indirectly incentivized through the Centers for Medicare and Medicaid Services, which I'm going to call CMS, so I don't have to keep repeating it, through their reimbursement policies. A simple example to prove the point is chemotherapy is the program protocol for cancer. In their book, Descent in Medicine, from 1984, the 9MDs concluded a cancer patient is better off never being diagnosed. Well, what's the reason? I included a peer-reviewed study in my book proving that the five-year survival rate of cancer from chemotherapy is 2.1%. That means if you survive 5 years in one day, you outlive 97.9% of your classmates. And then as far as the PREP Act comparison with non-emergencies, tort reform of state statutes in the 70s provides immunity from liability in normal times. So all that being said, you can see very quickly the medical system has no consequences, which goes against God's law, which is the law for mankind. I don't like to differentiate between declared emergencies and normal times because that tends to get our focus off the population reduction agenda and gravitate towards amnesty or other excuses for the behaviors during supposed emergencies. So I know that's a long answer to that opening question, but it's important for people to really get a grip of how evil this is, John.
0: And one more time, Scott, what are the numbers on how many people in this country are subjected to this per year? How many million?
1: Well, right now in America today, there's 1.7 million medical murders every single year. It's 142,000 right now every single month. And that's why medical murder is the number one cause of death in the United States today. This has nothing to do with COVID. COVID simply exposed it for me as I, you know, of course, I dug into it after Grace's death and found, what I found shocked me.
0: So as it turns out, then, on this long timeline we've been walking, the two major causes of death are, in older people, are retirement and trusting their doctor. Sorry. Wow.
1: Yeah, I like that you can weave some humor into this. That's good.
0: Well, it's either that or put that face and just be all the time, which, I mean, I could do that, but it won't accomplish anything. The idea is to raise awareness and make enough people go, hey, is this guy full of it or what? I'm going to look into this myself. Please do, folks. For Pete's sake, please prove me wrong. I want you to. I do not want to live with this reality. And if we have to agree that, yes, this is reality, then let's figure out what to do about the people who are causing this reality to be so harsh and completely devoid of any humanity whatsoever. It's just ghastly, I think. I mean, we can wring our hands and talk about how ghastly it is, but what we really need is some action, and that's what you're doing, Scott. So our hat's off to you, that's for sure. Our collective hat is definitely off to you. Now, what about protocol medicine? I don't like the way that sounds already. Protocol medicine versus individualized patient care. What has happened to individualized patient care?
1: Yeah, another really good question. In short, the protocols have become the patient. And it's in Grace's lawsuit. So the lawsuit was it was June of 2025. We lost. And the loss was really critical to see how we lost. And one of the things we learned is that you lose your rights as soon as you cross the threshold of a hospital. So most people are familiar with the idea of a general consent form where you're signing over your rights. In Grace's case, we knew there was no general consent form. So they put in the hospital records, they buried a general consent form. So you remember Grace had Down syndrome. I was with her in the hospital. We went into the emergency room at about 2:10 in the afternoon on October 6th. 17 minutes later, somebody came into the ER room that I was in the room with Grace and said they had a verbal conversation with Grace and she verbally consented to the general consent form. And, you know, so we brought that form into the courtroom. We showed it to the jury, showed that the person that supposedly had this conversation with Grace didn't even sign their name. So you can, it's a fraudulent document, clearly a fraudulent document that they created after the fact because they didn't have the general consent form where you sign over your rights. So then what happened in the courtroom? The defense, through their experts, concocted the idea of implied consent. So you're giving implied consent just by crossing the threshold of a hospital, a doctor's office, whatever. And based on everything I've researched, Grace's case didn't set a precedent, but exposed the reality of how a patient is viewed in the system. And we have to remember, if they don't follow the protocols, they don't get paid, they can lose their license, and they don't have immunity from liability. And so, like I said in the first part of the answer, the protocol has become the patient, and we allow it because we've been programmed to trust the doctor. So we can't put all the blame on the system. We have to put some of the blame on us because we're lazy and we accept their programming. We don't do the research. That's why I wrote the Substack recently, What's the Difference Between Believing Versus Knowing? And, you know, they're 180 degrees apart. I mean, we've got to invest the time to know what is going on and stop believing them.
0: Well, I just don't understand how things were able to go this far, this quickly. Who ultimately is given the orders on this widespread philosophy, if you will, of patient care in the 21st century? Who's the mastermind behind all of this? Or are there a bunch of masterminds? They all get together once a year somewhere at a resort and decide what they're going to do in the healthcare department in the coming year. I mean, is there a mastermind somewhere, some master agency that's responsible for all this?
1: Well, you keep asking great questions. I mean, I don't see a mastermind. I see this as a spiritual agenda. And so ultimately, as a spiritual agenda, man was made in God's image. Satan hates God, so consequently, he hates man. And so Satan is the mastermind, and he has convinced the psychopaths that there's not enough resources on the planet. Men and women are the biggest consumers of resources, so consequently, we need to have a population reduction agenda, and they have created an elaborate scheme to be able to do that. You know, the medical industrial complex, poisoning our food, poisoning our water, poisoning our air, all of it is designed to reduce our life expectancy, some very directly, some indirectly, but ultimately it's a design to cull the population. You know, COVID was a huge culling. You know, roughly 10% of the worldwide population was culled as a result of COVID, not just the hospital murders, but then, you know, the repercussions of the bioweapon jab, which was their goal. And, you know, that the repercussions of that are still going on today. So I don't see one mastermind at all. I just see that, you know, the bloodline families that have sold their soul to Satan have instigated a worldwide scheme that includes depopulation.
0: Scott, isn't it funny? The Christianity is mocked with monotonous regularity. But oh, these satanic types, oh, we go to their rock shows and we look at their presentations and we think they're so cool and they are celebrities and all that. And nobody can... people feel like they're practicing primitive theological self-delusion by believing in a creator God, God the Father, and they don't believe that Jesus was really the Son of God, who was actually Father God himself, sent in the form of his Son by him to help us. I mean, it's almost as though this is fine as long as it's just a parlor chatter. But it seems that so many people just completely abandon that. I'm not saying all of them do, because clearly all of them don't. There seems to be a resurgence. There seems to be, I think we're on the verge of an actual renaissance where spirituality, Christian-centered renaissance, I mean, I think we are on the verge of that, because people are out of answers. And if the answer comes down to, look, it's very simple. It really is, as described in Holy Scripture, the battle between good and evil, and it's conducted from the spiritual realm. That's it. You can't see it, but just because you can't see it, you can certainly see its effects. So consider it deeply. Didn't mean to start preaching there, but I think we're on the verge of one of two things, either revival or annihilation. That's what I'm thinking. What are you thinking?
1: I think that's spot on. The thing that I would bluntly tell your listeners is that we can't have revival without repentance. So when you hear this golden age or great awakening nonsense that's being touted, it's all nonsense, because there's no acknowledgement of how we got here, which, of course, then there's no repentance. So you can't have revival without repentance. So I believe we're at that point. One of those two things is going to happen.
0: Well, we still have the greater part of the coming half hour together, and you are at liberty to tell us absolutely anything that you want to. But seriously, folks, let's just think about this for a second as I just count down the seconds till we have to take our break here. What can possibly justify distorting the way little kids view themselves as either little boys or little girls? Why all this promotion of every perversity out there? But if you try to say, no, what we need are some Christian values so we'll be healthier mentally as well as spiritually, oh, they don't want to hear it. This is the Ark.
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4: During the War for Independence, General George Washington, the man we refer to today as the father of our country, led American troops through military defeat after defeat. And in the bitter winter of 1777, he wrote this somber note to a friend in Philadelphia. Quote, "You might have tracked our army from White Marsh to Valley Forge by the blood on their feet," end of quote. Many soldiers continued to march through the deep snows of Pennsylvania without shoes. Others suffered from disease, hunger, and freezing conditions. Nearly 2,000 of Washington's men died. Yet George Washington did not lose faith. Amid the hardship, loss, and uncertainty of Valley Forge, he turned to God in prayer. At a time when our nation once again faces division and uncertainty, may we follow Washington's example, kneeling humbly, praying faithfully, and asking God to guide the future of America.
5: With SRN News, I'm Ron Taylor. President Trump says the Mideast allies have reached the parameters of a deal to end the Iran war, and says that he would hold off on ordering new strikes in the five-month-old conflict for now. In a Saturday evening social media post, the president added that the emerging deal would include the immediate, complete, and total opening of the Hormuz Strait and an end to Iran's nuclear threat. He wrote that he had agreed to hold off on ordering new U.S. strikes, subject to being able to rapidly make a deal. He said that Israel has agreed to join the U.S. in the commitment to try to complete the agreement with Iran. Iran did not offer any immediate public reaction to the announcement. Authorities in southern Idaho say a shooting at an In-N-Out Burger restaurant in southern Idaho has resulted in multiple people dead and others injured. Twin Falls Police Chief Matthew Hicks said in a news conference the shooter was among the dead. This is SRN News.
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0: That's the theme to Cold Case, where these investigators open these cases that have gone cold. And frankly, that's what we're doing tonight. Right here in red on my note page is a question. Dr. Fauci testifying in front of the Committee on Homeland Security? What are your thoughts on that, Scott?
1: Well, I'm going to have different thoughts than most people, but I'm going to share my heart. And so we'll start with the idea that FDR famously said, nothing happens in politics that wasn't planned. And so I look at that testimony as a pure theater production to keep our eyes on the shiny ball. You probably remember the Department of Homeland Security was formed after 9/11 in 2002. And that was formed as an illusion that this government is protecting its citizens. So what is the shiny ball in the case of Fauci? If you listen to the talking points, what do they keep repeating? COVID was a gain-of-function virus from Wuhan, China, their favorite boogeyman. Boogeymen over the past 100 years are viruses and China communism. They will never tell the truth about either because they're used to control the population. Half the population thinks Fauci is a hero and the other half a murderer, and that's their goal. Keep us talking about the boogeyman virus that escaped from a lab in China. Those are both lies that keep us right where they want us so we don't pay attention to the new world order being snapped into place. So that's my take on it. I get very frustrated seeing this because the population keeps focusing on what the television tells us versus actually taking some time to critically think as to what's going on. So thanks for asking that, John.
0: You know, I'm sure this could be interpreted a couple of different ways, but folks, it's almost as though, I mean, when I drive around Dallas, you cannot get another car on these freeways. There's a bunch of them, 635, 75, President George Bush Tollway, or Turnpike, rather. Now, all these big highways, right? And about 10% of the people in those cars, as the expression goes, look like me. Yeah, the other 9 out of 10, they don't look like they're of European descent. Now, what this means to me, at least at the moment, in the long run, subject to revision as more data is gathered, is that if we don't get on this pretty soon, there won't be anybody to stand between them and what remains of us. Because these people coming over here, they're not engaged with this kind of thing. They'll hold a protest to keep from being deported, keep from being removed because they're here illegally. But as far as, you know, taking it to the man, so to speak, where COVID and things like that are concerned, they're not going to do that. They're in it for themselves. They're not educated like we are. They're not cultured like we are, or used to be at least. And so the deck is really stacked against us. And once again, we are put in the position of that Alamo thing. And the Alamo thing being, you know, fewer than 250 guys took on Santa Ana and held him off until Sam Houston could gather an army and come in there and actually capture Antonio Lopez de Santa Ana and secure Texas. Now, that may seem, what are you talking about the Texas Revolution for? Because it's amazing what a small group of dedicated people can do. Because we're not going to get a lot of help out of all of these people who are clearly not from here. They do not have generations having lived here. They don't have grandparents and great-grandparents here. They don't even have parents that lived here. So we need to keep this in mind. If that means, well, you're promoting tribalism. You're damn right I am. I sure am. And I want my tribe to survive. I don't much care about the other tribes. If they make it, good. But my primary concern is making sure my tribe makes it. Is that wrong, Scott?
1: I don't think it's wrong at all. I've spent some time processing the idea of border control in the same critical thinking path as the Fauci hearing, is that what's going on? And it seems that, you know, when you see things in terms of the New World Order, they have to have an out-of-control country to convince us to have digital currency, to have digital ID. So I see all of this by design. It might seem strange to people hearing that for the first time, but I beg everybody listening, just take off the blinders that we've been programmed to live under and just think through a little bit different perspective, that if this is a spiritual agenda, which I believe it is, and it's moving towards the New World Order, all of this that we see is by design. I can't say it any more plainly.
0: Do you know, and folks, remember something, seriously, there's, I'll go and look at the Usual Suspects report every once in a while, because occasionally there's an article of some use there that's not, we don't like Trump, and here's some more reasons why we don't like Trump. But there's a fellow named Ed Zitron, Zitron, who's saying, you're about to be really disappointed over the latest angst du jour, which is artificial intelligence and all the attendant data centers. I don't think this is going to be financially possible for them to roll out this apparatus and the method that they think they're going to be able to do, because the money will stop them, because that's money is what's driving all of this. It's what drove COVID. It's what drove the so-called vaccines. It's what drives everything. And just remember, let's go ahead and just reference scripture again.

0: stepped in after the people failed. But what was the precondition? It was always repentance. And that's why every chance I get, that's how I like to end every discussion, is that if we don't have repentance, there's nothing to talk about. We're not going to legislate morality. We're not going to vote in new morality. None of that is ever going to happen. It's never worked in the past. It will never work in the future, because it can't. We have to acknowledge that we have rejected God. And so consequently, the only way back is repentance.
1: You know, we spoke with a, regarding this, this note I have here, the pressure doctors face inside institutional medicine. We talked with a, Dr. Elfenbein about this very thing, you know, a few programs ago. And then combine that with, I mean, everybody liked the ferocity with which this person, I don't know what the man's name is at this moment, probably wouldn't say it if I did, who's up there in Congress grilling Fauci, and he actually drops an F-bomb. Who the bleep are you to do this, dot, dot, dot? And I'm thinking, okay, I get the sentiment, I get the anger, I get the resentment, I even get the disrespect, but is it really necessary to lower ourselves to that point? To make a point of just clobbering this pathetic Dr. Fauci, who is still protected by his impenetrable armor of ego, it would appear, although he does look a little worried, invokes the Fifth Amendment, which is not actually entitled to, it's my understanding, 111 times, and we got congressmen dropping F-bombs up there. I mean, what have we become? No class at all. You know what I mean?
0: Well, I think that's right on, John. You know, you made a reference to doctors being constrained in these systems, and I don't want to leave that alone, because I think it's important for people to understand that there's no doctor with a conscience is ever constrained. The system is not going to constrain somebody that is a believer in Jesus Christ and is pursuing the truth. So just process it relative to COVID. So John, just assume you're a doctor and you killed 90% of your patients with a ventilator after the first month. What would you do? What about 3 months? What about a year? At some point, that becomes intentional. What about if you killed 97.9% of your cancer patients with chemotherapy over your practice of 40 years as an oncologist? You know, at some point, this becomes intentional. You don't have to kill someone just because it is the protocol. You have immunity, and the government told you to do it to protect your license and income. And, you know, so it's very frustrating to me to think that these doctors consider themselves constrained by the larger system. It's simply not true. And, you know, of course, there's good doctors, and it's imperative that everyone that cares about their own life and their loved ones needs to search out the good doctors before an event takes place, because once an event takes place, it's too late. Now you're in their system and you're captured.
1: Scott, let me ask you something. What steps, what preparation can be made before any medical emergency may occur?
0: Yeah, I'm going to give you a number of specific things, but before that, it's important to have the right mindset. So once you understand the depopulation agenda and the government's role, you quickly discern that we're the enemy. When that fact becomes known, your actions will follow. So now the actions that I'm going to give you follow. You know, once you're awake to that, of course you're going to do different things. So the specific things that I'm just going to ramble through these, but I'll comment on each one. A durable medical power of attorney. My first business out of college, I owned a CPA firm. I got involved with estate planning, and, you know, medical power of attorneys were part of an estate plan. But the old school way of doing a medical power of attorney was two doctors had to certify you as incapacitated. And, you know, I certainly don't recommend that anymore. I don't want a doctor involved with determining anything. A general durable medical power of attorney is active upon signing. So you want to have a medical power of attorney who's awake that can.

0: instantly take over decision making without a doctor signing off ahead of time. So that's the first thing. A medical directives document, that's the second thing. So that's a list of things that go in your chart that you list ahead of time that you do or don't want. For example, you would list it as a medical directive that you don't want any vaccinations whatsoever, and you want to make sure that that gets on your chart. One that I recently learned by having Dr. Heidi Klesig on my podcast is to get off the donor list. You know, when you and I got our driver's license, we unwittingly signed up to be donors because we thought, well, you know, just in case we got an accident, we want to help our, you know, other people live. Just because we died, we don't want other people to die because they could use our organs. So we sign up for the to be older, organ donors. Well, Dr. Klesig explained that the brain dead fallacy is designed to harvest organs prematurely. And once you sign up for and to be an organ donor, that's a contract that overrides your medical power of attorney's decision-making authority. So I would recommend, I'm not against organ donating, but I am against being on the list because I don't want the system to have control of when I die. I want God to have control of that. Advanced directives. No, it used to be you'd have an advanced directive to say something like, you know, if I'm ever a vegetable, I don't want to be on life support. So I would recommend not having an advanced directive any longer because the system preys EY on advanced directives. This will be controversial, but no medical insurance. The medical insurance system is in bed with the Center for Medicare and Medicaid Services. So my wife and I have Samaritan's Ministries as a safety net, and you know, we got rid of our medical insurance. If you're on Medicare and Medicaid, I recommend not using it. Use it for the things that make sense. Like if you have to get an MRI and it's less expensive using Medicare and Medicaid, that's fine. But don't use it to get a diagnosis that traps you in their system. And then last, as far as a technical thing, is to get a medical professional outside the system. I mentioned that earlier on Grace's website, ouramazinggrace.net. We have links to medical professionals who are outside the system. So what does that mean? That means they are cash pay, then they do not accept Medicare and Medicaid. So they're not controlled by that bureaucracy. Then last, John, I want to tout advocacy. Grace would be alive today if I knew what advocacy meant. I was with Grace from October 6th until the 10th of 21. And I thought advocacy was to be there with my best buddy, listen to the doctors, basically be there for her, that she wasn't lonely, et cetera. Well, that's not what advocacy is. Advocacy means to be in the leadership role. And so what does that look like? It doesn't have to be a rude thing, but they start with the premise that you are subservient to the doctor. And the fact is you're hiring the doctor as a vendor and the doctor is subservient to you. So how would I have done it different in Grace's case? I would have established the leadership role immediately and explained that I'm in charge of my daughter's healthcare. I'm her medical power of attorney. And that means anything, including a saline IV, I will not approve without my express written consent. And if they objected to that, I would move Grace to a different hospital. And again, Grace would be alive today if I would have understood advocacy. When I was taken out by an armed guard on October 10th, I would have just simply taken Grace with me because she had no business being in the hospital by herself. So great. Another great question, John. Thank you.
1: Well, the answers are rational and at the same time disturbing. So finally, Scott, what lessons should have been learned? And of all the lessons that may have been learned from the last major health crisis that got the big, you know, MSM pressure back up, what should we have learned from the last major health crisis so that if we see symptoms of another one coming our way, we might be better prepared to deal with this rationally instead of, you know, wearing one piece 1950s British looking science fiction movie full coverage suits when we go to the corner store there because we're afraid of the virus. What do you think we should be looking for? And how do we prepare for another COVID-19 agenda that we really don't know what shape it's going to take or what kind of virus it's going to be? But what do we do to our heads to get ready for? How do we make ready for what's to come? Because certainly it's not what may come, it's what's to come. Something else will come. What do we do?
0: Yeah, that's the easiest question for me to answer, because it's the simplest answer, and that is they control us because of our fear of death. So what we've got to do is get comfortable dying. And the only way to get comfortable dying is to believe in the one who came to this earth. He was crucified, died, and was buried, and rose again on the third day in fulfillment of the scriptures. And when you believe in him, you have a confidence that breaks the fear of death. So then you can't be controlled by them any longer.
1: Well, that's really the long and the short of it, isn't it? As long as people fear death, even though everybody knows it's inevitable. Nobody gets to live forever down here. Everybody knows this. But we kind of live with that knowledge, you know. It's sort of like, well, yeah, it's a fact of life, but I don't dwell on it because it's depressing. But what else is there besides faith? I don't think there's anything besides faith.
0: It's right on. As Grace would say, she was so cute, John. She would say, God's got this, Dad. And she actually believed it. And, I took Grace to the hospital because I trusted the system and I bought into the COVID narrative. I had the fear of that supposed virus. So I've learned a lot since then. Grace had to die to wake me up. And I speak out now because that's my obligation. I don't want anybody else to lose their best buddy because of fear. And that's what happened in Grace's case. That does not excuse what the doctors and nurses did to Grace. I'm just shining the light on myself relative to the idea of fear. And fear makes us do all kinds of irrational things and gets us to check out of our critical thinking.
1: Well, I and we quite literally feel some of your pain. We'll never be able to feel the pain that you felt over the loss of Grace. I still think she sees you every day. I hold on to the hope that Father God is absolutely real. I've seen him work too many times in my own life. I believe his son, Jesus Christ, was sent by him, as him, to help us off of this planet and get us where we need to be. That we're going to have to go through this, and it will not be pleasant most of the time. Nobody gets away with a perfect life. Everybody knows that. If anybody does, I don't know about it. But discernment. So the next time we get these fear cycles going, this media amplification, public compliance behavior is demanded, and so forth, let's just remember who's really running this. It's our Father in heaven. Scott Scherer, God bless you, and come back to us again soon, all right?
0: Yeah, God bless you too, John. Thanks for having me.
1: You're most welcome. The horizon line awaits, and the signal continues. God bless you, everyone, and good night.

0: It's true. If you want something to go away, quit buying it, quit feeding it. The flip side to that coin is if you want something to grow, nourish it. People are getting tired of feeding the big tech monster because what they get in return is shadow banning, overt banning, or suspension on social media. Big tech and its derivatives also try to financially soft kill. This is when someone wants to buy something, but they are prevented from doing it because their payment repeatedly fails. And of course, when the gateways do work, we pay for this convenience with fees. So, don't feed the monster. If you want or have ever wanted to join Caravan to Midnight by card or any other payment service and found you could not process your membership, just send a check or money order to CTM, P.O. 141288, Dallas, Texas 75214. 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
3: On July 4th, 1776, a group of seemingly ordinary men made an extraordinary decision in a small room in Philadelphia. They put their names to a document that would change the world. The Declaration of Independence wasn't just a breakup letter for King George. It was a bold statement of principle that our rights don't come from government, but from God, that all men are created equal, and that liberty is worth risking everything for. 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It's an idea born in courage, sustained by sacrifice, and passed from generation to generation. 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
0: News this hour from Town Hall. I'm Ron Taylor. President Trump is saying that Mideast allies have reached the parameters of a deal to end the Iran war, and that he would hold off on ordering new strikes in the five-month-old conflict for now. In a Saturday evening social media post, the president added that the emerging deal would include the immediate, complete, and total opening of the Hormuz Strait and an end to Iran's nuclear threat. He wrote that he had agreed to hold off on ordering new strikes subject to being able to rapidly make a deal. He said that Israel has agreed to join the U.S. in the commitment to try to complete the agreement with Iran. Russia has struck Kyiv with ballistic missiles and drones, killing at least nine.
5: At least nine people in Ukraine's capital have been killed and dozens more wounded by Russian missiles and drones. The strikes, which occurred overnight into Saturday, follow a major Russian attack 2 days earlier that killed at least 10 people across Ukraine. Russia's defense ministry claims the attack targeted military industrial facilities in Kyiv. Ukrainian President Volodymyr Zelensky has urged the U.S. for more Patriot defense systems to counter these attacks. The cycle of violence continues to hinder diplomatic efforts to end the war. I'm Karen Shamas.
0: All 10 climbers swept away by an avalanche in Pakistan have now been confirmed dead.
6: The world has lost one of mountaineering's greatest climbers. That's what high-altitude adventure company Elite Exped is saying about renowned British Nepali climber Nirmal Purja, who was leading an expedition on Pakistan's Broad Peak when he and nine other climbers and his group were swept away and killed by an avalanche on Thursday. Purja is known for climbing the world's 14 highest peaks in a record 189 days in 2019. I'm Donna Water.
7: Temperature records across the western part of the country could rise as an extreme heat bakes millions from Arizona to Montana. 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
7: Wildfires continue to burn in France and in Greece.
5: Europe's wildfire crisis has shifted as firefighters in southwestern France managed to contain a vast wildfire. Nearly 200,000 evacuees were able to return home near the Bordeaux area of France. However, further east in the Var region, a fire thought to be under control raced across 10 square kilometers in just 6 hours. Meanwhile, in Greece, gale-force winds have driven flames through the coastal area between Athens and Thebes, leading to evacuations. I'm Karen Shamas.
7: A federal court dealt a perhaps chaos-inducing blow to the NCAA's new eligibility rule when it ruled all high school class of 22 athletes who exhausted their fourth season of college eligibility this spring are eligible for a fifth season this school year. The ruling, which is expected to be appealed, undercuts the NCAA's plan to have the so-called five-for-five rule go into play. More news at townhall.com. With a look at the week ahead on Wall Street, here's correspondent Damian Troisi.
9: Markets are getting profit updates this week from several big companies, along with the latest reports about the jobs market. Household products maker Clorox reports its latest financial results on Monday, with fast food giant McDonald's reporting its results on Tuesday. Their results and forecasts could help investors gain a clearer picture of household spending as people contend with lingering pressure from inflation. The most important update this week comes on Friday with the release of the monthly employment report for July. Damian Troisi, New York.
7: Investors looking to get a jump on White House announcements are now able to buy sneak peeks as Trump Family Company begins selling special, fast access to the president's posts on social media. The new business targeting special computerized trading firms raises ethics questions, but the White House says Democrat critics just don't like the free markets. More on these stories at townhall.com.

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0: So glad to have you with us. It's That Kevin Show, thatkevinshow.com. You know, one of the things that I am always harping on from this microphone is the energy crisis that is America's future. And you may think, well, I've got gas in my car and I've got a filling station down the road and my electric bill is higher this summer, but I'm paying it. Where's the crisis? Well, do you like paying the prices that you're paying currently? We've got an energy crisis, and we've got one developing in a way that I don't think everyone is really cognizant of. We are going to have an increased burden to produce energy than we've ever had before. And if we hope to even come close in the battle for the future, we have to have a lot more. That's where I'm excited to start this conversation with Mark Mukhija, who is back with us from Eagle Nuclear. And you can find them on the exchange at NUCL. That's their stock. They've gone public since we last spoke with Mark. But Mark, there's so much that I'm not understating any of this, am I? I mean, between data centers, global conflicts like Iran and other things, energy is not as abundant as we would like it to be in usable forms. And I've always argued that nuclear is really the ultimate kind of power play. That's why we have it in our aircraft carriers. That's why we have it in our jets. We seem to understand that there's a certain degree of ability to use this energy in a way that is highly efficient and respects the environment, I might add, at the same time. But tell me what you think in terms of what our outlook is energy-wise for the U.S.
1: Kevin, it's great to be back. And yeah, the outlook for energy is that we're going to need a whole heck of a lot more of it. You know, we just had another record year of electricity consumption. And you nailed it. It's because of things like AI and data centers and cryptocurrency. That's not to mention all these humanoid robots that we're going to see coming into our lives in the near future. So energy demand isn't going anywhere. It's only going to be rising. And with these geopolitical tensions that are happening around the world, it's just going to be harder and harder to get the fuel for that energy.
0: And there's a competition to get the fuel for energy. Talk to me about the global picture. Who is trying to corner what aspects of energy production globally?
1: Yeah, for sure. It's your usual suspects, right? You're seeing an absolutely massive build out for energy in China. So they're building a whole heck of a lot more reactors.
0: They're not being clean about it. They're burning coal for almost all of those new power plants.
1: Yeah, they are essentially building a new coal plant a week. But they've also smartened up to the fact that there's no power like nuclear energy. And they're building a lot of nuclear power plants as well. And they're starting to build them faster than ever before as well. They're starting to realize that the capacity factor from nuclear is higher than everything else. So with that buildup, they're starting to get their eyes on where to get that fuel from. So you're starting to see them, you know, make equity investments into uranium companies in Africa and in other parts of the world, because they don't produce much uranium themselves, but they realize the power that you can get from these nuclear reactors.
0: Now, they're not the only ones. I heard that recently India is looking at trying to corner some markets as well.
1: For sure. India is doing a massive nuclear build-out as well. They want to get to 100 gigawatts by 2050. And that's the same as we have in the United States right now. Again, China doesn't produce much uranium, but they're starting to sign deals with Canada and with Australia. Those are sources of American uranium right now. And when they're going to market and signing these contracts, that means that there's less available in the market for us.
0: Right. Recently, I sent an e-blast to my subscribers, and I was telling them about the good work that Eagle is doing. But part of what you guys have in terms of a huge advantage is access to actual uranium. Talk about the store, the supply that you guys have access to.
1: Yeah, so we have the largest mineable measured and indicated uranium deposit in the United States. On an unconstrained basis, there's 50 million pounds of uranium there.
0: What does that mean? I mean, because it's kind of like gobbledygook. Like, it's okay, 50 yeah. gazillion, bajillion, whatevers. But what does that translate to practically?
1: So practically, it translates into 1 year of supply for the United States. There's 94 reactors in the country. They consume roughly 50 million pounds of uranium per year.
0: Wow.
1: But in last year, though, the United States only produced roughly 2.1 million pounds of uranium. And in 2024, it was only 677,000 pounds. When you think of an energy source like nuclear, where, you know, we're getting 18% of the nation's electricity from nuclear, you know, that's from those 94 reactors. We're not producing very much uranium to power those reactors. And I see that as a great problem, a strategic threat, to be honest.
0: Well, you're not only you not only have access to raw material, but you're also kind of on the cutting edge of what are called SMRs. Talk to us about that piece of the picture.
1: Yeah, absolutely. And SMRs are the small modular reactors. And what we see with them is just an opportunity to address this energy crisis that we're in. You know, you're able to deploy them in remote locations for military outposts, you know, mine sites, places of that nature. And they provide that carbon-free electricity where it's maybe harder to get that power in the first place. So you're going to see a lot more SMRs come in the future to handle this incremental power demand that we're seeing. And, you know, these new reactors, these new SMRs are the Gen 4 variety, meaning that they're, you know, walk away safe. They can be assembled in a factory. They cost a lot less than building a traditional power plant. So we're going to see a lot more growth in that sector coming as well. And we wanted to be a part of that. We're strong believers in nuclear. So not only do we have the uranium in the ground, but also proprietary SMR technology as well to build that integrated nuclear company. You know, we want to provide.
0: And the purpose of that, the reason I want to emphasize that for those of you listening and watching is that nuclear is way safer than what we used to think of it as. And that's where these SMRs really come into play. And talk to me about their efficiency, because I keep hearing a stat where when they run in low power, what they are able to accomplish is pretty amazing. Just lay that on us.
1: Yeah, for sure. And just when it comes to our technology in general, our micro reactor design, their output is rated at 3.3 megawatts electric. So what that can do is power, you know, 3,000 homes at full power. But if you scale that back and you look at 0.3 megawatts, so you're powering 300 homes, Kevin, that can last up to 92 years without any kind of refueling. So imagine that you're leaving instructions for the next generations about what that is and where they're getting power source from. You know, you're burying these things underground. They're safe. They're, you know, you can't have any kind of accidents because they're passively cooled. They can turn off. It's just amazing when you think about things like that.
0: Yeah. Well, this is why I want people to know about Eagle Nuclear and all the good stuff that you're doing. NUCL is the stock symbol, and I really love what they're doing. I've kind of had an inside peek at all of it for a while now. And Mark, when we're talking about the need for this, because everybody's talking data centers. I mean, Elon Musk is talking about data centers in space. And having kind of an endless solar capacity to power them. But AI is not going away. And the reason that's important, friends, for those of you watching and listening, is because whoever controls AI will be the dominant country.
2: 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Next, That Kevin Show.
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9: With SRN News, I'm Ron Taylor. President Trump says he will order American forces to hold off on strikes he had threatened against Iran after the parameters of a deal to end the war were reached. He said in a Saturday evening social media post, for now, he would halt new strikes in the five-month-old war. A day earlier, he had threatened more strikes on Iran as the U.S. pushes to reopen the Strait of Hormuz. The president Friday said the U.S. would hit Iran very hard until they couldn't take it anymore. Spain has installed a 500-meter containment barrier on the sea border between its North African territory of Ceuta and Morocco. This follows a massive breach where 60,000 migrants crossed the frontier between Thursday and Friday. At least 67 died in the journey. A Twin Falls city spokesman says that three people were killed and seven more injured, some critically, in a shooting at an In-N-Out Burger restaurant in southern Idaho Saturday afternoon. Police who responded to the shooting found the body of the suspected gunman in the area. This is SRN News.
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12: During the War for Independence, General George Washington, the man we refer to today as the father of our country, led American troops through military defeat after defeat. And in the bitter winter of 1777, he wrote this somber note to a friend in Philadelphia. Quote, "You might have tracked our army from White Marsh to Valley Forge by the blood on their feet," end of quote. Many soldiers continued to march through the deep snows of Pennsylvania without shoes. Others suffered from disease, hunger, and freezing conditions. Nearly 2,000 of Washington's men died, yet George Washington did not lose faith. Amid the hardship, loss, and uncertainty of Valley Forge, he turned to God in prayer. At a time when our nation once again faces division and uncertainty, may we follow Washington's example, kneeling humbly, praying faithfully, and asking God to guide the future of America.
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14: 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So these are common sense bills like voter ID, like funding for states if they need it to reconcile their voter rolls with non-citizens. Because in the Constitution, a lot of people don't know this, it's illegal, unconstitutional for a non citizen to vote in a federal election for president, and this has never been a big issue in our country, never. But in the last 10 or 15 years, we have states that do allow non-citizens to vote in local elections, county and city, for example, like in California. So, of course, this has created huge voter confusion. And
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15: That's what we're doing 101.1, The Answer. Listening family to Petito, to send that joy that comes from opening the Bible to read about the God who loves you, right? To understand his will for your life. And so, again, that's what we're doing. We will take you around the world and share stories about people that have come to saving faith. But again, it's necessary for people to have a Bible. We do it for $5 a Bible. Kevin, gone are the days where you'd print a Bible here in the States, you'd stick it on a ship, pray that it would get through port in about 6 months, right? What we do is we work with printers around the world where it's safe to do so, where it makes sense to do so. And then as we meet financial constraints like the one before us, right, if our goal is just north of 10,000 Bibles, you know, that's $50,000 that we need to raise to fund those Bibles. But as we meet those financial constraints, we're able to say, what, fire up the presses. We need Bibles in Mandarin. We need them in the Arabic language, Swahili for different parts of Africa. And so that's how it's done now. It's just-in-time printing. Kevin, these are durable Bibles. They're not the, you know, they're not the $89.95, you know, leather bound study Bible that you will have. But this is the Bible that these believers will carry with them this side of eternity. And Kevin, I think it's reasonable, you know, the proximity of wherever God has you listening. Let's say it's New York City to, you know, the bush of Africa, that you likely won't meet those this side of eternity on the receiving end of the Bibles you send. But is it not reasonable that in eternity somebody will stop you and say, look, I was Bilani. I was the one that was on the receiving end of those Bibles you sent. So again, it happens at only $5 a Bible. And again, our goal is to put Bibles into the empty waiting hands of just north of 10,000 waiting believers that we know by name at Bible League.
0: 1-800-YES-WORD is the number you can call to supply a number of Bibles. My kind of entry point is to ask you, will you take the 30 Bible challenge? That's a one-time gift of $150, but that's 30 people that will have a new Bible in their language, in their possession, in their hands. And because of the miracle multiplier, that's 360 people that will likely come to Christ because you gave that gift of 30 Bibles. Think about it this way. 30 Bibles, you're basically giving a Bible a day for a full month, and for the course of a full year, you will see people come to faith in Jesus every day because of that Bible. That's how big the miracle multiplier is. 30 Bibles turns into 360 people that follow Jesus. And I just don't know of a better investment. And friends, it's not like they just came across this pattern recently. This is an 80-year established statistic that the Bible League has seen in action since their beginning. So this is just truly amazing and wonderful. Now, Michael, we've got another story to share with people. What are we going to hear?
15: Well, we're taking you to the hard places where the work is hard. It's not always easy, right? But I want to take you to India, the land of Gandhi, the most populated country in the world. You know, China held that spot for a number of years, but with their restricted family policies, they've moved to the number two spot. But India, the most populated country in the world, with 1.5 billion people calling India home. Kevin, there's 26 states here where there's anti-conversion laws on the books. What that means is what? The party in power led by Modi, right? The Prime Minister Modi has said what? There's no room for Christianity here. They make it illegal. If you share Christ in those states, they can accuse you of forcibly converting Hindus to Christianity. They can throw you in jail. But that...
2: Stick around for more of That Kevin. Next, That Kevin Show with Kevin McCullough.
16: I was a child when I was abducted by the Arabs. My parents used to own livestock, and my mother would do all the cooking for us. I don't remember the year that I was captured. There had never been any problems in our village. Then one day, all of a sudden, we heard that there were Arabs attacking Dinka villages throughout the south. We were so worried, we could not even sleep at night. It was a big concern to my mother and my father. We were told that these Arabs were heavily armed and would kill all the animals and people when they would attack. We were very scared. Then one morning, they attacked our village. We scattered in different directions and I ran, but I was captured. My entire village was burned down, and I've never seen a member of my family since. Then I was taken north into slavery. My eyes saw horrific things on that trip to the north. Women were raped right in front of us. Men were beaten, and four men were killed because they tried to fight back. They were shot dead before our eyes. Once at the slave master's house, I was pretty much starved and worked brutal hours every single day doing difficult and very, very hard work. There was no relief, and then they raped me. My slave master did not think of me as a human. He would not even let me go to the hospital when I felt sick. And one day I heard that there was a slave retriever from CSI close by. How I wanted to be free. That retriever secured my freedom. And thank God I was able to return to South Sudan. Thank you to each of you who helped the slaves be free. But please don't stop until we get them all.
0: And may I just add that we are so thankful that you have been part of the team that has helped us liberate more than 45 slaves this year already. Of the 192 that are on the list, 45 of them have been liberated, and we have more that we are about to embark upon to do. You may know the violence in Sudan is very dangerous right now, and yet our slave liberators are more committed than ever to getting them out. To get them to safety and to get them to be reunited with their family. If you'd like to help us, here's the number, 888-342-1010, 888-342-1010, 888-342-1010, or go to bringherhome.org for all the details. 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
5: 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We'll be right back.

Kevin McCullough, glad to have you with us. It is always a great time of the week when I kind of set aside some of the other headlines. And we focus in on things that are really designed to try to help keep you healthy, to keep you well, to do the things that help you live a healthier life. It's one of the reasons why I have so many different doctors and fitness experts and nutritionists and those types of things on in this portion of the week to do that. But there

0: list of what it requires for one to remain healthy, to stay healthy. What does the ever-changing landscape of healthcare and health insurance look like? Well, I am very, very honored to welcome Victor Pritchard to the broadcast, not just because he knows a lot about this entire area, but he's also a brand new sponsor with DFW Direct Insurance. And if you've heard my commercials, you've heard me say repeatedly, he helped us save as a family nearly $400 a month, which if you multiply that over the course of a year, you're talking about just under $5,000 a year in health insurance for a family of five. That's a significant savings in my book, and we're going to tell you more about that coming up. But Vic, it's good to have you. Thanks for being here.
1: First of all, how long
0: have you worked in with health insurance, and was it considerably different when you started than it is today?
1: Yeah, I actually jumped into the market right before the Affordable Care Act passed in 2009. So over the past 17 years, I've kind of been able to see the health insurance landscape before, during, and after the Affordable Care Act. And there are some great things that happened, but also some unintended consequences of the Affordable Care Act that are a big burden to American families all across the United States.
0: I'm not going to say that they were necessarily unintended, because some people like me were screaming our heads off about them as it was beginning to be passed. But there have been, I would say, some small silver linings that have emerged. So maybe I was a little bit biased in how I reported on it, too, as well. But what was fundamentally the biggest difference you saw when government put its hand kind of into the health insurance mechanism and said, now we're going to play a role in this?
1: Yeah, prior to the ACA passing, it was a free market system, right? And so those systems kind of are self-regulating. And so as soon as the government came in, the biggest challenge was they prevented carriers from being able to medically underwrite applicants. And so what happened then, and we saw this happen in Massachusetts when in a failed attempt several years ago to do the same type of thing, is that all the unhealthy people jumped on the ACA or Obamacare offerings, which in turn caused the carriers to have massive losses the first few years. And you fast forward, 15 years now, the rates are about triple what they were to ensure a perfectly healthy family. And so what we've done is we still have some good old fashioned non-ACA medically underwritten options that a person would never see on any public facing website to try to combat that trend of these premium double digit increases every year.
0: Yeah. Well, and I want to kind of break down, you use some kind of code language there. When you're talking about medically underwritten, you're talking about people that had lived, more or less unhealthy lives, and then they have consequences as a result of some of the choices that they make. For instance, if you've smoked heavily over the number of years, you know that that's not really good for you, but there's going to be things that develop out of that, that then medically you come to a doctor and a care provider and you're saying, I need care for this after you've done all this damage to your health. Whereas, I'm not saying this in a vacuum, whereas you may have someone that's the same age, maybe similar even underlying biological circumstances. Maybe they come from the same parents, have the same DNA, but one's a heavy smoker, one's not. One eats high-calorie food and doesn't exercise. The other eats lots of vegetables and walks every day. And yet the burden eventually rotates over to the healthy person to pay for, in essence, all of the bad outcomes of health decisions made that are not in the best interest of the person. And I don't want government to come in and tell a smoker that they can't smoke. I don't want government to come in and tell someone you can't eat fatty foods or drink your wine or whatever else. But I do think that on some level, if you're going to keep a free market concept in the payment of health care, that you've got to reward good behavior, and you've got to put some incentives against some of the stuff that causes greater damage, if nothing else, to just protect the, to have the resources to be able to pay for that from the provider themselves.
1: Absolutely. The initial goal, Kevin, was, equal access to quality health care for all Americans. While that may be true, exactly what you said happened is now healthy people are subsidizing unhealthy people because they're paying the same high premium, right? Because carriers can no longer check to make sure someone's relatively healthy before issuing coverage. That may be true of plans that you would see on healthcare.gov or any state-based exchange, but my

0: company, we've worked with about 20 other top-rated carriers that can still legally medically underwrite applicants. And so therefore, healthy people that lead a healthy lifestyle are greatly rewarded, like your family, for being in good health. And so it kind of is a common sense approach that existed way before the Affordable Care Act came along.
1: Well, and I'm not gonna tell anybody what type of insurance to have or what type of care you should have, but I analyze things from kind of the 35,000 foot perspective and say A plus B isn't equaling C here, and we need to fix that in some way. And I will tell you, friends, as you're listening, Vic and DFW Direct Insurance does have those 23 companies that you don't find on healthcare.gov, and you're going to be very pleasantly surprised when you call. And Vic's given me permission to give you his cell number, so you can like call him direct. Like even after he gets off the air with me right now, you can call him right now. 817-449-5557, 817-449-5557. 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Coming right back. It's Kevin McCullough. Don't go anywhere.
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13: News this hour from Town Hall, I'm Ron Taylor. Maryland's governor says he's concerned that President Trump might use his federal power to influence the midterms.
14: Maryland Democratic Governor Wes Moore says he's very concerned that President Donald Trump will use the power of the federal government to stop the November midterm elections in an attempt to keep the Republican Party's grip on power. Moore, who becomes chair of the National Governors Association, says there's a role for the NGA to ensure that states are able to oversee elections as designed by the U.S. Constitution, as Trump tries to restrict voting by mail, obtain voter information from states, and might even try deploying federal troops or agents to polling places. I'm Donna Water.
13: KT McFarland, former Deputy National Security Advisor to President Trump, tells the Salem Radio Network she would like to find out who allowed Dr. Fauci to resume the potentially dangerous gain-of-function research in China after the Obama administration terminated the practice.
15: You know government. There's always a paper trail. No government officials, just by their very nature, government officials don't want to be out on a limb and committing themselves to anything without authorization from somebody. So you know there's a paper trail for it. I'd like to see the paper trail. Who gave permission to turn it back on and to have gain-of-function research that was happening because it was illegal? You couldn't do it in the United States.
13: A Republican senator from Missouri is pushing legislation aimed at preventing judge shopping in federal courts.
16: Senator Eric Schmidt has introduced the Boasberg Act, named after U.S. District Judge Jeb Boasberg, who is accused of being a rogue judge and has repeatedly handled high-profile cases against President Trump's agenda. Schmidt says the measure would require random assignment of federal cases, increase transparency, and impose penalties for attempts to manipulate the process.
13: Correspondent Ken Lorman reporting. news, and analysis at townhall.com.
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13: Federal immigration officials are targeting an attorney accused of submitting fraudulent asylum claims.
18: Homeland Security says ICE is seeking more than $470,000 in penalties against immigration attorney Suraj Raj Singh. Investigators allege Singh filed 118 fraudulent documents in 54 asylum cases using nearly identical narratives and supporting details for multiple clients. DHS says the alleged fraud undermines the immigration system and delays the removal of criminal illegal immigrants. The action is part of the Trump administration's broader crackdown on asylum fraud and follows a similar enforcement case announced in June. John Scott reporting.
13: EU or UEFA says it has lost confidence in FIFA president Gianni Infantino and that no option should be off the table, and it will pursue a full review of his now abandoned plan to sell stakes to the World Cup to private investors. More at townhall.com. Another state is reporting cyber attacks on its water systems.
14: Michigan is reporting cyber attacks of 9 of the state's water systems, but a spokesman says they are operating safely. Michigan received a federal cyber alert Tuesday about attempts to tamper with operations technology at water systems. A spokesman for the state's Department of Environment, Great Lakes, and Energy said they started getting reports from Michigan communities that were consistent with what federal agencies described. Earlier in the week, Minnesota said that more than 30 of its water systems had been targeted following warnings about Iranian hackers. The FBI is investigating. I'm Donna Water.
13: A Twin Falls City spokesman says that 3 people were killed, 7 more injured, some critically, in a shooting at an In-N-Out Burger restaurant in southern Idaho Saturday afternoon. Police who responded to the shooting found the body of the suspected gunman in the area. You'll find more news and analysis at townhall.com.
19: Hello, Vladimir.
20: Donchik.
19: Long time no speak. Where you been hiding?
20: I'm not hiding.
19: I'm saving my skin. It's very hot summer and drone index is off of chart.
20: Those FPV rays are crazy.
19: Speaking of which, you want to end the war in Ukraine? Still no. Still no. Listen, you always with the no. Can't stop, won't stop. You ever try yes? Okay. With me, it's always yes. Is Strait of Hormuz open or closed?
20: Yes.
19: That's not... Hold on, I got another call. Hello?
20: Donald, it's Zelensky.
19: Are you helping Putin or helping me? Yes. Don Presidente, is Venezuela a country or a colony? Yes, Del Cicita, yes. Ay, gracias, Don Presidente. Y gracias, Don Marco, también.
21: Donald, BB again. I need you to start bombing.
19: You know what, actually, with you, I'm not so sure I want to say yes again, to be honest.
21: Donald, are you trying to save NATO or destroy
19: it? You're so stupid. Yes. Goodbye. Anyway, Vladimir, you see what I mean? The art of yes.
22: I think I get it now.
19: Great. So, are you going to keep giving me a runaround, or are we going to do a deal?
22: Yes.
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27: 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We don't have that, so we have that Kevin show.
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28: Still to come, more sketch comedy from the devil and woke Jesus. And as Stedman will weigh in on all things affirmative action, and she's coming back to the spotlight, her 4th year running, It's Ann Wilson.

And now, from the place that's too smoky, too unhealthy, too bad for you to have the World Cup, but we're gonna do it.

Assignment Desk Weekend. I'm Kevin McCullough. Olive Garden has become the unexpected face of the voter ID debate after its policy requiring identification for certain promotions went viral. That's right, apparently proving you're old enough for unlimited breadsticks is perfectly reasonable, but proving you're eligible to vote, suddenly you got to negotiate a new Geneva Convention. Meanwhile, Minnesota's massive fraud scandal is taking yet another bizarre turn after a whistleblower stepped forward with fresh allegations. At this rate, the only thing multiplying faster than the missing money is the number of people saying, wait, it gets worse. President Trump's 60-day deadline for an Iran nuclear deal has reached the halfway point, just as ceasefire efforts have unraveled. Diplomats remain optimistic, which is diplomatic code for we've scheduled another meeting with coffee and very low expectations. A leaked report from inside Iran says public anger toward the regime has reached record levels. Go figure. While the government remains focused on one priority, staying in power. Revolutionary slogan of the year, the beatings will continue until morale improves. The Department of Homeland Security is threatening to withhold federal funds from states that refuse to improve voter roll security, which has reignited the national debate on whether accurate voter lists are a feature or a bug. And finally, a Maine Senate candidate sparked an online firestorm with the debate answers so surprising that even the moderator appeared to wonder if everyone had wandered into a satire sketch. For Assignment Desk Weekend, I'm Calvin McCullough.

0: Well, well, well. Look who decided to wake up. Hey, buddy.
1: Wait, where am I? The desert? 40 days of fasting? Ring any bells? It's a bell. Do you get it? yes, the temptation in the desert. That means that you must be Satan, Prince of Darkness, your mortal enemy at your service. I'm here to tempt you, woke Jesus, and I must warn you, it's not gonna be easy. I'm pretty good at this whole tempting thing, so it's kind of my whole deal.
2: Do your worst, Satan. I will not give in to your temptation.
1: What are your pronouns, by the way? He, him, I guess? Anyway, your first temptation. Jesus, you must be hungry, having been in the desert these last 40 days. Surely, you are the Son of God. You don't need to fast and deny yourself. Here, cause the stone to become broom. Done. Bread. You know what this needs? Avocado. If it's not too much trouble, can I bother you for another stone, Satan?
3: Bam! Oh, that is so good. Oh.
1: You want to get in on this?
4: No.
1: No, thank you. I must say, okay, well, Jesus, this was a little bit easier than I was expecting. I was kind of hoping for a little bit more of a challenge, but yeah, no biggie. Now, on to your second temptation.
2: Five-second rule.
1: Hey, bro.
2: Take a look at this. To you, I will give all this authority and their glory, for it has been delivered unto me, and I give it to whom I will. If you then will only for a moment bow down and worship...
3: I'm not worthy.
1: I mean, no problem. I mean, I am totally cool with all this communism, gender theory, all roads lead to God. It's no problem, man. I mean... What do I have to sign? Is this how this works? I mean, you and I were totally mates, right? Come on.
4: I gotta say, I was kind of under the impression that this would be... I don't know, it'd just be much harder to tempt you. You, the Son of God, me, the great tempter, kind of a final boss confrontation sort of thing, you know?
1: I mean, kind of stealing my thunder here, you know?
4: Oh no, that's regular Jesus. I'm woke Jesus. I will literally conform to anything you or the world throws at me as long as it makes me liked and popular. I will be popular, right?
1: Yeah. I mean, obviously. But I can't say that I'm not just a little bit disappointed. I mean, like, I thought this would be more of like a battle of wits. You know, like, I'd tell you to worship me. And you'd counter me by saying something like, "You shall worship the Lord your God, and him only shall you serve." You know?
4: What's that from?
1: The Bible.
4: Never read it.
1: Huh. Sounds lovely, though. Well, I guess no worries, then. You still face one final temptation.
4: If you are the Son of God, then throw yourself down from here, for it is written, he will command his angels concerning you to God.
1: Then where'd he go? Did he jump?
4: Oh, no.
1: Gotcha. Wow, oh, that was close. Oh, I have to admit, I was not prepared for you to jump so soon.
2: Well, I jumped in full confidence, knowing that my old pal Satan would always have my back.
1: So, what do you want to do now,
2: Satan? I think
5: this is going to be the beginning of a beautiful friendship.

You know, I could really use something to wash this down with. Can you, Oh, perfect. Gingerberry. My favorite.

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1: Welcome back to That Kevin Show. It's thatkevinshow.com online for those of you that want to go get all of the resources, the podcasts, the columns, the television video versions of what we do. It's all there in one place. And it's newly designed, so go check it out. The guys in the web department are very excited. They're like, oh, Kev, we got you the new thing. And I'm like, yay, let's take it out. Let's test it. Inez Stettman is back with us. She has not been with us for a really long time, and I'm kind of sad about that because she was one of the first people I knew from the Independent Women's Forum. Kelsey Bowler, Inez, I think, was the one that introduced us years ago. It was either her or Carol Markowitz. I don't remember which, but I've always appreciated everything that you've done. And you're kind of one of these granular, like, really get into the weeds and understand the fine points of legislation and kind of the pros and cons and really explain it well. So I'm really grateful to have you. You just testified before the House Committee on Oversight and Government Reforms Task Force on a couple of important issues. And I want to take time to kind of unpack them because I really want people to understand why these are so important. But what was the reason why you were called to Capitol Hill?
2: Yeah, I think the reason is that there really has been a shift, a sea change among Republicans, and I think it's one that's long overdue, and that is to actually pay attention to issues involving civil rights enforcement and anti-discrimination law. Because what we saw, of course, is this one-sided enforcement. We saw our civil rights laws essentially twisted into a bludgeon for all of the left's cultural revolution stuff, right? So DEI, the undergirding premises of that woke revolution, like cultural revolution, there's a legal arm to that. And it has to do with disparate impact theory. It has to do with the assumption in law that if you see a disparity of outcomes, there must be something nefarious at foot. That disparity must be because somebody is being discriminated against and that the law has to do something about that. Well, that's created, you know, all kinds of really bad incentives. First among them is to basically discriminate in order to make the ends come out.
1: Let's focus on that for a second, because I think you're just hitting on a ginormous point that really needs to be underscored. First, it's before we even get to the outcome of what the law does. First, it's the assumption. The assumption is two different outcomes. Something is rigged from the beginning to create that, because there's no way on earth that human actual initiative and consistency and follow through and persistence and work ethic, because that doesn't play a factor in the equation at all. It's just like an empty portion of the mathematical explanation.
2: Yeah, it's really kind of like racism as a god of the gaps, if people are familiar with that term from the deist era of the Enlightenment, in the sense that systemic racism is inserted to explain any difference that we don't have a direct explanation for. The problem is, as Thomas Sowell once eloquently wrote about, there are disparities in everything. If you pick any given metric, that metric will be disparate on the basis of race and sex. In other words, people groups, if you look at group averages, will perform differently on that metric. So one that I really like, because it has this particular historical context, is the fact that, nail techs are in salons in America are overwhelmingly from Vietnamese American background. Okay. Overwhelmingly way, way, way disproportionate number of nail techs are from Vietnamese background. Well, why is that? Is it because of some like inherent interest that they have? No, it's because actually an American actress, Tippi Hedren, back in the day during the Vietnam War, after the Vietnam War, we had a bunch of refugees. She went to the refugee camps and she actually instituted a program of teaching. Somebody liked her manicure, of teaching those skills so that when they came to America, they would have like a trade and a skill to apply. So it comes out of this very particular history of the refugee camps after the Vietnam War and this American actress. Well, that is a disparity, right? So when you have the assumption that you look at that disparity and you say, well, that must be because everybody other than Vietnamese Americans are being discriminated against, and that's why they're not becoming nail techs, right?
1: Yeah.
2: That's the kind of thinking that we're applying en masse. And the problem is when you have that built into the law or the way the law is enforced, then you end up getting actual discrimination. because then the company says, well, I better be able to show the government that I have, you know, whatever it is, 55% white people, you know, 20% black people, right, so on and so on. And you work backwards from a quota. And that means you actually discriminate against people. The guy who comes in, the white man who comes in, who's qualified for the job, he gets passed over for somebody who's less qualified because that person checks the diversity box that goes on the brochure. So that's what's been going on en masse for decades, both in the public and private sector.
1: And I don't want to make this about white Christian males versus everybody else, because that's how this construct is usually framed. Your explanation was a very sound one, and there are many others like that. In fact, it was not an Anglo group of any sort that got the affirmative action laws overturned. It was actually Asian students that were being passed over, and it goes back to this larger debate, Inez, and it's worth taking the time to at least unfold a little bit of it. These people say this has to be done to form some sort of historical justice correction that was in error in the past. And I'm not saying that racism doesn't exist. I'm not saying that it hasn't existed in the past, and I'm not saying that it won't exist in the future. But the idea is that it must always be attributed to that, when it may have nothing to do with that at all, versus a meritocracy, which on its face, taking privilege and poverty aside, even from that, on its face is going to be inherently more fair. How did we get to the point as a culture where we said meritocracy doesn't amount to anything, versus these kind of random constructs that we've come up with that are, you know, and I keep saying mathematically, they're mathematically fallible. You remove the initiative that the individual takes in the scenario, and you're going to have a different outcome. You have two twin brothers raised by the same level of an economic potential family. One chooses to smoke and be a lazy bum his entire life. The other guy applies himself, gets scholarships, goes to Ivy League. They're going to turn out differently in health, satisfaction, academic achievement, probably family success, a lot of other things. It has to do, I say, more with the merit of what the efforts are by the individual than the system. But I do see that there's some truth in both systems. So how do we fix this?
2: I mean, maybe I'm more controversial than you at this point. I think there has been systematic discrimination in American institutions for the last 3 years, but I think it has been against particularly young white males. In the admissions context, universities, absolutely Asians as well. And in fact, in the admissions context, they were the ones getting the biggest hit. But in the corporate world.
1: Well, and the courts agreed with them and said Harvard had to change their ways.
2: So that's where we got that Supreme Court case, Students for Fair Admissions. I think the courts are moving towards actually enforcing the colorblind constitution, which I agree with you. I think is the solution to all of this. But, if you look at what's happened in corporate America for the past couple decades, if not longer, what's happened is, in order to balance those numbers at the end with that assumption that we've been talking about, that everything ought to be perfectly, you know, racially proportional to the population and the end. What's happened is, because the previous generations, let's say boomers and Gen X, there's still a lot of white men in high positions in these companies. What they did is say, well, there's no more room for any more of you. You're like, your category is filled. And so young, especially like Gen Z, but even younger millennials, I think really face this. They were basically ineligible for promotion.
0: Stick around for more of That Kevin. Next, That Kevin.
3: Well, good day to you. It's Joel with The King Country dropping in to let you know that our brand new film, Unsung Hero, is in theaters now.
4: It's Luke here. We've teamed up with the creators of Jesus Revolution to bring you this adventure of a lifetime. It's a powerful, true story about a family uniting, growing in their faith, and facing the impossible together.
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9: With SRN News, I'm Ron Taylor. President Trump says he will order American forces to hold off on strikes he had threatened against Iran after the parameters of a deal to end the war were reached. The president said in a Saturday evening social media post that for now he will halt new strikes in the five-month-old war. A day earlier, he had threatened more strikes on Iran as the U.S. pushes to reopen the Strait of Hormuz. Spain has installed a 500-meter containment barrier on the sea border between the North African territory of Ceuta and Morocco. This follows a massive breach where 50 to 60,000 migrants crossed the frontier between Thursday and Friday, killing at least 67 in the journey. A Twin Falls city spokesman says that three people were killed and seven more were injured, some critically, at a shooting at an In-N-Out Burger restaurant in southern Idaho Saturday afternoon. Police who responded to the shooting found the body of the suspected gunman in an area near the restaurant. This is SRN News.
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2: Capitalism trends towards the best value for the buck. And it's true. And that this argument is often trotted out about the wage gap, right? If the wage gap between men and women were real, and women were really making 77 cents on the dollar for equivalent work. Spoiler alert, they are not. Those are top line averages for a reason, and they represent different types of work.
1: And I just want to make sure you understand, friends, the Independent Women's Forum is saying that there's not a wage gap. It's not some kooky guy saying it. Like, there's actually proof that the Independent Women's Forum is citing. Go ahead.
2: Actually, even the Obama Labor Department said that there's functionally, or rather that the wage gap is not attributable to discrimination. And they did a meta study compiling like all of these reasons why those numbers are different. But that's when this argument comes out, right? Is, well, if women were really making 77 cents on the dollar for equivalent work, I mean, we would see the market reflect that, right? We would see people who just want to make money and don't mind women, right? Just hire all the women who are making the same work for 77 cents on the dollar as the men were, and then take that, you know, margin and build it into profit, right? So to some extent, I think the market does push towards a certain kind of leveling of the playing field. That being said, you know, we don't live in like a state of nature free market. We have a system of anti-discrimination laws. And what's happened is that the incentive for a lot of these companies, especially like big tech companies, huge profit margins, they have been willing to just hire essentially a class of people who do not add to their bottom line at all, just to make regulators happy, just to make the EEOC happy, just to make their own sort of progressive values or feel good about themselves, right, to virtue signal to the world. And we saw this with Elon Musk after he bought X, right? So he bought X, immediately fired. Obviously, the part about free speech is what got all the attention for good reason. But I think the, in some cases, the more interesting part of what he did over at that company, he fired like 70, 75% of the people who were working at X. And the functionality of the website did not change. Right? And
1: see, that's stop for a second. Hold on. I back up. We got to repeat that. So he buys X, and he's a graph and numbers guy. So he's in there, you know, on day one, he had the books in front of him going, okay, what's going on here? Why do they have all of this going on? And once he saw it, he said, well, we don't need these 3/4 of the workforce. Let them go. And the users to the website never skipped a beat.
2: Yeah, I mean, obviously there's been changes to X, but they have been like intentional changes. You can argue with them or argue against them, right? How the algorithm looks now versus how the algorithm looked before Elon Musk took over. Definitely there was a huge change in the censorship and what you were allowed to post, which I would argue is a really important thing for the country when it happened, when you really still had this censorship industrial complex where you could not say certain things on the internet and get any eyeballs on them, including, you know, things that were said on the Senate floor, right? So I am not trying to downplay the fact that that changed, but I'm saying like the basic functionality of being able, you know, the website wasn't crashing, the app wasn't crashing. And he had fired all of these people. And what that tells you, I think, is that corporate America has a very thick sector of essentially people who are there to please either government regulators or to please this sort of DEI empire, where you would get attacked by all of these leftist groups if you had disproportionate or disparate outcomes among your employees, if you had too many white men or too many Asians or whatever it is.
0: Stick around for more of That Kevin. Next, That Kevin Show with Kevin McCullough.
17: I was a child when I was abducted by the Arabs. My parents used to own livestock, and my mother would do all the cooking for us. I don't remember the year that I was captured. There had never been any problems in our village. Then one day, all of a sudden, we heard that there were Arabs attacking Dinka villages throughout the south. We were so worried, we could not even sleep at night. It was a big concern to my mother and my father. We were told that these Arabs were heavily armed and would kill all the animals and people when they would attack. We were very scared. Then one morning, they attacked our village. We scattered in different directions and I ran, but I was captured. My entire village was burned down, and I've never seen a member of my family since. Then I was taken north into slavery. My eyes saw horrific things on that trip to the north. Women were raped right in front of us. Men were beaten, and 4 men were killed because they tried to fight back. They were shot dead before our eyes. Once at the slave master's house, I was pretty much starved and worked brutal hours every single day doing difficult and very, very hard work. There was no relief. And then they raped me. My slave master did not think of me as a human. He would not even let me go to the hospital when I felt sick. And one day, I heard that there was a slave retriever from CSI close by. How I wanted to be free. That retriever secured my freedom. And thank God, I was able to return to South Sudan. Thank you to each of you who helped the slaves be free. But please don't stop until we get them all.
1: And may I just add that we are so thankful that you have been part of the team that has helped us liberate more than 45 slaves this year already. Of the 192 that are on the list, 45 of them have been liberated, and we have more that we are about to embark upon to do. You may know the violence in Sudan is very dangerous right now, and yet our slave liberators are more committed than ever to getting them out. To get them to safety and to get them to be reunited with their family. If you'd like to help us, here's the number, 888-342-1010, 888-342-1010, 888-342-1010, or go to bringherhome.org for all the details. 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

0: Kevin McCullough.
1: All right, welcome back. It's that Kevin Show. Glad to have you with us. Inez Stettman, always a mental jolt, I think. Every time she's on the show, she makes me think, and I hope she makes you think as well. Inez, thanks for being back. We're talking about defending actual constitutional rights and, you know, the cost of institutional abuses. We've been talking a little bit about how the marketplace plays a role in that. You made mention of some corporations that were in the DEI heyday hiring swaths of people purely based

0: it called the soft bigotry of low expectations. When you take on someone as a pity cause and you say, we're going to coddle and, you know, entertain this kind of setup, it's kind of a suspension of reality. You're not really doing anything for the company, but, you know, we're forced to have you here, etc. There's a message, I think, that underscores that, that goes to that individual, that goes to the people that fit those boxes and have those reasons for being hired attached to them, that I think is truly damaging in ways that we haven't yet measured. Because you are doing exactly that. You're saying, we don't expect that much of you. You're just here to fill a quota, to fill a position. And I think that's just heinous to do to people.
1: Yeah, I mean, look, it was all the way back in 2017 when a study came out that showed that liberals use smaller words while talking to Black people. Conservatives don't. So there is definitely that kind of condescension, that as you call it, the pity pat on the head, right? We're going to treat you differently. We're going to lower the standards. But there are concrete consequences to lowering the standards as well. There's a lot of research on the so-called mismatch theory. Because universities have been practicing such heavy affirmative action for Black and Hispanic students for the last couple decades, meaning that a comparable student of Black or Hispanic background applying to, let's say, UC Berkeley is going to be accepted with lower SAT scores, substantially lower GPA scores, right? Those indicators that do show or at least correlate how people will do within a particular academic environment. And what happened is like that, if you think about the UC system, which is, I grew up in California, so I'm a product of the UC system myself. But so if you think about the UC system, you've got, you know, Berkeley and UCLA and then UCSD, UC Davis, it kind of goes down the list in terms of how hard they are to get into and how prestigious they are. So what was happening is like Berkeley was snapping up all of the Black and Hispanic students who actually had very high test scores, GPA scores, right? So actually the mismatch problem, not terrible in UC Berkeley. There's a little bit of an edge if you have those backgrounds, but not a huge one for getting in. But by the time you get to the middle of the system, all of the kids who are qualified are actually selected by higher universities. So like, basically, you're going, the kids who were getting into UC Berkeley were ones that maybe should have gotten on their scores into UC Irvine, but were fundamentally qualified to get into the UC system. By the time you get down to UC Irvine, they are getting kids who are totally not academically prepared for being in the university system. And so what you're seeing is huge dropout numbers. So then is that good for like a young person to admit them to UC Irvine in an environment where they're not academically prepared, they take out loans to do that. And then they end up dropping out by sophomore year because they take a look around, they realize that everybody in the university is way academically ahead of them. They get discouraged and they drop out. So we actually see this in the numbers. And we also see it in the numbers of kids transferring with Black and Hispanic background, transferring away from so-called like hard majors or like the hard sciences and math and science into, you know, studies like, I call them the grievance studies, but like African-American studies, queer studies, women's studies, right? We see them transferring away in a pattern that's not duplicated when in those higher end universities where they're not being admitted so disproportionately to their scores. You don't see that pattern. In other words, if you admit a kid to this actual academic ability into a university, which is maybe not as high ranked as the university that he's admitted to under affirmative action, but is nevertheless a solid university, what you see is a lot more Black kids who are going in to math, to STEM, right? Because they don't enter those fields and immediately realize that every kid in their class is way ahead of them and switch out. So you see all of these impacts. This is not actually good for anyone. It's not good for scientific advancement. It's not good for people who then have to field assumptions about why they made it as far as they did in a given field. Clarence Thomas famously, was really offended by those assumptions for good reason because he got in on merit. And he was really personally offended by those assumptions that he was essentially
0: as he was right to be hired, right? Yeah, and your point before Congress when you testified was that if the solution just reverses the discrimination in the other direction. It's not a real solution. What if you could wave a magic wand in just the minute we have left,

0: What would Inez Stettman do to best fix the situation?
1: I think the Chief Justice put it best back in 2007 in the Parents Involved case. He said, you know, the way to stop discrimination on the basis of race is to stop discriminating on the basis of race. Let the chips fall where they may. It doesn't matter what the disparate outcomes we end up having. We should just, the systems in place, the law, the corporate sector, universities, it should just be a straight evaluation of merit, of your qualifications, of your, you know, work background, the ability to actually do the job as best as any institution can do that. It should be evaluated on those bases, not on race, not on sex, not on national origin, right? And that's really what our law does say. And I believe that's what our Constitution says. And I think we are moving in that direction where we just get a ruling once and for all on this, you know, sort of this topic that has been a thorn in American politics for, you know, not just decades, but perhaps.
0: Oh,
1: centuries.
0: It's been a thorn, yeah. But it's also been a heavily weaponized tool by one side. And I think in a really unfair way that has ended up hurting their constituents more than anything else. Inez Stettman, thank you. You always make us think. We appreciate your time.
1: Thank you very much, Kevin.
0: You got it. Kevin McCullough coming back from New York. Don't go away.
2: Stick around for more of That Kevin. That.
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22: 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We're 101.1 The Answer, where Little Rock comes to talk.

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14: News this hour from Town Hall. I'm Ron Taylor. President Trump says he will order American forces to hold off on strikes he had threatened against Iran after the parameters of a deal to end the war were reached. The president said in a Saturday evening social media post that for now he would halt new strikes. A day earlier, he had threatened more strikes on Iran as the U.S. pushes to reopen the Strait of Hormuz. The Department of Homeland Security is cracking down on non-citizens illegally voting in New Jersey.
15: Four individuals have been charged following a joint federal investigation. This comes after New Jersey Governor Mikey Sherrill admitted that approximately 6,600 non-citizens were registered to vote in the state. DHS Secretary Mark Wayne Mullen has warned multiple states about this issue. Officials emphasize that non-citizens who cast ballots will face strict penalties, including deportation. John Scott reporting.
14: A veteran Democratic strategist is sounding the alarm over New York City's rising socialist movement.
16: Mark Penn, who advised former President Bill Clinton, is warning that New York City Mayor Zoran Mamdani's proposed property tax plan could hit more homeowners than advertised. Penn says the tax would apply to nearly a million residential properties based on city valuations, potentially driving down property values and sparking widespread legal challenges. Critics argue the proposal reflects a broader shift toward democratic socialism within the party and could discourage investment in the nation's largest city. Ken Lorman reporting.
14: A Twin Falls city spokesman says that three people were killed and seven more injured, some critically, in a shooting at an In-N-Out Burger restaurant in southern Idaho yesterday afternoon. Police who responded to the shooting found the body of the suspected gunman in an area near the restaurant. You'll find news and analysis at townhall.com. I'm Ron Taylor.
17: No one likes saying that last goodbye to the furry friend they've loved for years. It's heartbreaking. 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
14: The plan put forth by FIFA's president Gianni Infantino has led to a boycott by the 55 members of the European soccer body UEFA.
18: FIFA and its president Gianni Infantino want to create a subsidiary running its events and competitions, including the crown jewel, the Men's World Cup, a $20 billion operation that will be 20% owned by private investors. Anchor Investor, a New York investment firm created by Joshua Kushner, the younger brother of U.S. President Donald Trump's son-in-law, Jared Kushner. Another close tie between FIFA, Infantino, and the wider Trump world. Infantino has written to the 211, setting a deadline of September the 19th to accept a one-time-only offer of $20 million for each to invest.
14: Correspondent Graham Dunbar. Breaking news and analysis found at townhall.com. A high-profile election security measure is heading to California voters.
19: A California voter ID initiative known as Prop 39 has qualified for the 2026 ballot after gathering more than 1 million signatures. It would require government-issued ID for in-person voting and the last four digits of an ID for mail ballots. Democratic Attorney General Rob Bonta rewrote the official ballot title in language opponents call misleading, and proponents have sued claiming he violated election law. Willie Nelson, Los Angeles.
14: The Michigan Supreme Court has ordered state regulators to reconsider a permit for a tunnel carrying an oil pipeline under the Great Lakes. This decision affects part of the 73-year-old Line 5 pipeline owned by Enbridge, which runs from Wisconsin to Ontario. Enbridge wants to bury the pipeline in a tunnel under the Straits of Mackinac, but environmentalists oppose it. They want to shut down the pipeline under the Straits entirely, citing potential environmental harm. More on these stories at townhall.com.
20: Foundations of Freedom, a look at America's founding principles and the leaders who shaped our nation.
21: During the War for Independence, General George Washington, the man we refer to today as the father of our country, led American troops through military defeat after defeat. And in the bitter winter of 1777, he wrote this somber note to a friend in Philadelphia. Quote, "You might have tracked our army from White Marsh to Valley Forge by the blood on their feet," end of quote. Many soldiers continued to march through the deep snows of Pennsylvania without shoes. Others suffered from disease, hunger, and freezing conditions. Nearly 2,000 of Washington's men died, yet George Washington did not lose faith. Amid the hardship, loss, and uncertainty of Valley Forge, he turned to God in prayer. At a time when our nation once again faces division and uncertainty, may we follow Washington's example, kneeling humbly, praying faithfully, and asking God to guide the future of America.

0: girl, Kathy Barnett, on the Kathy Barnett Show. What's up? How y'all doing? Let me go ahead and give you the listener call-in number, because this hour, as well as the next couple of hours, is, here it is. You ready? Is America being strategically distracted? And if we are being distracted, is it intentionally? Because you see, we tend, and I say we because I traveled the state of Pennsylvania, I've traveled this, the nation when I was working with Vivek Ramaswamy. I'm a little bit of everywhere. So when I say we, I'm not just talking about the people in my home, but we tend to view every crisis as separate events. Russia, Ukraine, oh, that's one story. Venezuela, okay, that's another story. The unrest taking place inside our own country, okay, that's completely different. But what if, China, for example, is looking at all of them as part of the same strategic picture? What if Beijing benefits every time America is forced to divide our attention, to divide our weapons, divide our money, and our political will to fight? While I was at Freedom Fest in Las Vegas a couple of weeks ago, I sat down with Josh Phillips. He's a senior investigative reporter for the Epoch Times and host of Crossroads and the Josh Phillips Show. We began with a striking argument made by one of Xi Jinping's senior strategists and advisors, Jean Kanrong. And that interesting argument by this senior strategist is China benefits when the United States has multiple enemies and too many crises to manage at once. I'm going to let you listen to the first couple of minutes of that interview. Can you type? Josh Phillips, senior investigative reporter with Epoch Times. Thank you so much for being here.
1: Yeah, it's a real pleasure. Thank you so much.
0: I know. I was saying to you off camera, I watch you almost daily. I mean, I get Epoch Times every day.
1: Oh,
0: it's my first source of information and in trying to navigate this crazy world of noise. And I often catch your clips. And I was just saying, you just look kind. And so it's refreshing to meet someone. You know, one of the things they say, the worst thing you could do is meet your hero.
1: I've heard yeah. That. Yeah. I hope I haven't disappointed so
0: not
1: far.
0: Not at all. Right? You're very kind. It's nice. It's refreshing to meet someone you watch and then to be here and to say, okay, they really are kind. So thank you so much
1: for
0: being on.
1: Thank you.
0: I appreciate that. Now, I got an email saying you have a new show concept, the Josh Phillips Show, where you're going to be focusing on one story instead of chasing headlines, examining, double-clicking, often overlooked news story, and unpacking complex issues with deeper investigative reporting. How is this different from your current show that I watch?
1: Well, if you've watched Crossroads mm-hmm. is more like a breaking news show. We're mm-hmm. talking about, I mean, I do it twice a week now, so it's kind of deeper analysis and my take on the news, and I try to stay out of the kind of the nonsense news still. Mm-hmm. I try to manage things pretty well, but you know, Crossroads is more like a news show.
0: Right.
1: The news show, the Josh Phillips Show, is more in-depth analysis, features, things you might not even heard about. I did shows about, for example, why farmers can't legally plant their own seeds. And I go into the patent system around farming seeds. Mm. I did an episode talking about the behind-the-scenes purge of the Chinese military. And I mean, how many people even know Xi Jinping, the head of the CCP, has purged recently so much of the leadership of the Chinese military?
0: Why?
1: That they probably can't even fight a war.
0: Why?
1: Okay, this is interesting.
0: I love it.
1: So, a few things took place. When Trump was kind of going after Maduro and did, of course, the bombings in Iran, what was also happening behind the scenes is that Chinese military equipment was most of what was in place.
0: Where?
1: So, whether it be Venezuela or Iran, and a lot of other countries. Mm-hmm, mm-hmm. So China was going around the whole world to mm-hmm. all of America's enemies and any mm-hmm, country who wanted to stand mm-hmm. against us, saying, we have air defense systems that can defend against America's F-35.
0: Right.
1: We have early warning systems.
0: Right.
1: We have all these weapons. We have all these mm-hmm. tools. We have all these missiles.
0: Maduro found out the hard way.
1: We have the ship killers that can sink America's warships.
0: Right.
1: And these countries were buying them. Venezuela was buying them up. Iran bought up tons of them, and they all believed they had the tools to defeat America's military. And what happens? Trump, you know, we go into Venezuela and we hit them with weapons nobody even knew existed.
0: Yeah.
1: They were using some kind of like sonic weapon that was right. making people like disoriented, yeah. like they were barfing nauseous. And nauseous mm-hmm. and, you know, sending in drones. And it was like they couldn't even fight. All of the early warning systems failed. The air defense systems, we took it out immediately. It was like, and it was the same thing with Iran. The anti-ship missiles did nothing. We sank their entire Navy. We destroyed all their sites. We blew up all their air defense systems. That was all Chinese equipment. And so Xi Jinping, after that happened, all the people who were building the stuff and telling him
0: that, this is good.
1: We have the stuff to beat them. And he saw it get destroyed literally in like a single day.
0: Wow.
1: He went ballistic.
0: How is that possible?
1: He went ballistic. So he was purging the heads of all the defense contractors. It's through the government. It's not
0: right.
1: private business. Purged them all. The story going around is the guy who made the F-22, the Chinese kind of fifth generation fighter jet, which defense guys know it's not really as advanced as they said it
0: right.
1: was. But they believed it was.
0: Right.
1: Mm. They did a flight test at the same time and it crashed. The story is that Xi Jinping had him executed on the spot when that happened. Like, he had him killed.
0: How true is that?
1: I think it's true. I think it's true. Because as all this was happening, he's been purging generals. He's been purging the heads of the whole industry because he's livid. They were telling him that they had built a military that could effectively defeat the United States,
0: right.
1: and none of it worked.
0: And that's probably why he
1: yeah.
0: has all of this bravado and
1: you know,
0: what he was doing with Taiwan
1: yeah.
0: and being very yeah. aggressive towards Taiwan. And all the yeah. while, are you telling me he doesn't have the military system that he thought he had?
1: They thought they had it. They also had a war plan against the United States. So the Josh Phillips, I go into this too, right?
0: I love it.
2: Okay. So that's just a little taste of the conversation that I had with Josh Phillips over at Epic Times. When we get back, I want you guys to hear the very specific plan China has, the military strategy, not just military. It's all encompassing, but I want you guys to listen to that. And then later on, we have Gordon Chang, who's going to call in. You've been listening to the Kathy Barnett Show. I'll see you on the other side.
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7: On July 4th, 1776, a group of seemingly ordinary men made an extraordinary decision in a small room in Philadelphia. 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It's an idea born in courage, sustained by sacrifice, and passed from generation to generation. 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
9: 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And hear from national voices like Chris DeGaulle, Scott Jennings, Hugh Hewitt, Larry Elder, and Mike Gallagher. 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
2: Yes, I'm all about causing trouble. You guys are listening to the Kathy Barnett Show. I'm Kathy Barnett on the number one talk radio station in Philadelphia, WPHT 1210 Odyssey. What's up, everyone? I hope you guys are having a wonderful day. And I want to continue with the interview that I did a couple of weeks ago at Freedom Fest when I was in Las Vegas and got to catch up with Josh Phillips, who works over at Epic Times. Here's the question that I'm asking you guys this hour, and I want to hear from you, so sound off. Here's the question. Is America being strategically distracted? And if we are being distracted, is it intentionally? Can you play that next portion?
1: Jin Kenrong was one of the main is one of the main advisors to Xi Jinping.
2: Right.
1: He had a strategy that's been in place since 2016. And effectively what he wanted to do was get America involved in multiple wars. They wanted a war in Latin America,
2: yes.
1: which was supposed to be Brazil originally.
2: Okay.
1: That later shifted to Venezuela,
2: yes.
1: Because, you know, Bolsonaro came into Brazil, Lula's back, but it was off the table. They wanted to have a war in Latin America where Venezuela, first Brazil, but later Venezuela, would invade Guyana. That would have created a humanitarian crisis.
2: Right.
1: We would have been dealing with a border crisis like we've never seen it before. And we would have been pulled into a jungle war, like much like Vietnam. We would have had a very long war.
2: Right.
1: Trump took that out instantaneously.
2: Overnight.
1: Literally. So at the time, they had already moved their navy to prepare for invasion. They'd already moved their military to prepare for invasion.
2: China.
1: Venezuela.
2: Venezuela.
1: Mm-hmm. But using Chinese equipment.
2: Mm-hmm.
1: We were on the cusp of a regional war. And it would have been devastating.
2: No one was talking about this.
1: No one was talking about
2: it. I don't remember anyone in the mainstream media talking about this.
1: It was reported, but nobody reported on the significance. So that was one of the wars.
2: So Maduro was preparing for a military strike from America.
1: Well, prior to this, so the long story short of it is just to the east of Venezuela is a country called Guyana.
2: Yes.
1: Guyana has one of the world's largest oil reserves. That was recently discovered.
2: Mm-hmm.
1: Maduro claimed, hey, we have historical ownership of it. That's our oil, which they don't.
2: Right, of course.
1: The international court said, no, you don't.
2: Right.
1: They passed a local law saying that they can take it. And so they were preparing to do it. And they were going to do it with the backing of Lula in Brazil. Had Trump not taken up Maduro, we would have had a massive war in Latin America and a humanitarian crisis.
2: Yes, absolutely.
1: That was taken off the table.
2: And so this is why Maduro was prepping and preparing for some kind of response to what he was going to do to take the oil. Mm-hmm. And then come to find out,
1: None of it worked. He's waiting for trial in New York City now. You know what I mean? I don't think anyone saw that one coming.
2: But let's go back and double click on what you said earlier about one of the strategy, the 2016 strategy of China was to get America engaged in multiple war. Because when I was running for U.S. Senate against Mehmet Oz and many others, that was one of the things I was warning about. Not because I read it, but it just seemed so very obvious. And it made sense if you're watching what's going on from a geopolitical perspective, like why wouldn't China want us to get engaged in wars, rumors of wars everywhere so that our resources are stretched and thin, which then allows him to go into Taiwan.
1: That was the plan.
2: So what happened with that plan?
1: That was the actual plan. So they wanted to
2: wait a minute. Let me just pat myself on the back because I was thinking that.
1: Oh, really? No, it's public.
2: That is wow.
1: This isn't even secret. It was leaked that there were speeches in China that were leaked, but it's not secret as of now.
2: As of now.
1: Yeah.
2: Okay.
1: So Latin America was going to be one. Russia was one, which we did get. You know, this was written before Ukraine, so they did do it.
2: Wow.
1: And you got to think that even though we haven't been fully involved with that, we've given them so much weapons.
2: Yes, and money.
1: And we haven't restocked that.
2: Right.
1: It's questionable whether we could even fight a full-scale war right now because we can now, but it was iffy.
2: Right.
1: That was going to be a war. Iran was going to be a war, but they wanted to have a terror war, so they wanted to have proxies. I don't think they wanted to have direct on Iran. They wanted to have terror proxies starting wars.
2: No one really thought that we were going to engage in a war with Iran.
1: Well, when Trump killed Khamenei and, you know, he bombed him, it was because he was trying to start terror attacks against American bases in Iraq and so on. You know, they were trying to do this.
2: Mm-hmm.
1: They were trying to do it. So a terror war was one of them. The fourth one was going to be a conflict in the United States. They wanted to fund unrest. And now we're finding that Chinese money is backing all of the major, you know, agitation organizations, the nonprofits, the, you know, the kind of the far left organizations that have been doing that.
2: And on your show, because generally on Crossfire, you actually put up the documents.
1: Yes.
2: So you're going to continue doing that,
1: putting up
2: the documents. Okay.
1: I show even more on the Josh Phillip Show because I can go more in depth, you know. So, you know, Neville Roy Singham, the guy, you know, this billionaire based in Shanghai who's bankrolling a lot of the far left. You know, he's being investigated right now, the whole nine yards. That's still going on, but it's very difficult for them to do. And the fifth and final war would be China invading Taiwan. And so that they were planning to do this.
2: And who is the architect of that plan?
1: A guy named Jin Ken Rong.
2: Okay.
1: Jin Ken Rong. It was a 2016 plan.
2: Because, you know, generally, you know, people on the right, we're like, they, and the puppeteers, and they. And people say, who's they? Well, we don't know, but we know that there's a they somewhere who's orchestrating this plan. You just named the they. And so that's what you're going to be doing on your new show, The Josh Phillip Show. I'm so excited. I think it is... there's a black hole. We're missing that on, I'm not trying to infer that you're a Republican or that you speak from a Republican slant, but I go as a conservative constitutionalist, someone who deeply love and involved in maintaining freedom. Epic Times is one of my first sources to go to. That's the kind of bent that I see.
1: Yeah, yeah.
2: And so on our side, meaning that from that frame, we're lacking these kind of stories that take us deeper than the headlines.
1: Well, you know the problem. So, I mean, if you want to know, I'm registered non-politically affiliated, but you could say I'm more of like a free market guy. I do have conservative values.
2: Yeah.
1: You know what I mean?
2: So I was about to say that. I mean, like when you say free market, okay, I already know. You don't even have to say conservative.
1: Yeah, yeah.
2: I know. Go ahead.
1: Epic Times, we get labeled far right, but actually blind studies have shown we're the least biased media in the United States.
2: You are.
1: There was a group called All Sides that did a blind study.
2: Yeah.
1: They put us as less biased when people don't see what media it is. Less biased than New York Times, AP, Reuters, Wall Street Journal. We're the least biased media in the United States.
2: Yeah.
1: But, you know.
2: And when they see you, when it's no longer a blind study, you just get lumped into far right.
1: Yeah. But you know, the challenge for conservative media is this. And I mean, in all honesty, you could say that we have conservative values because we're talking about family values and things like that.
2: Right.
1: You know,
2: free market.
1: It's okay if people want to label us. But
2: yeah, I'm fine.
1: But again, I think the challenge for conservative media is this. Most of the big media, it's changing a bit, but the establishment media, they have all the access.
2: Yes.
1: So it's changing now, but it was not this way.
2: And it's changing because you're saying digital, social media.
1: Well, it's changing because of access. So you got to think who is actually able to go to the press conferences, who is able to go to the Pentagon briefings, who is able to go to the White House briefings.
2: Mm-hmm.
1: Trump only recently has started allowing Republican media and independent media in there. But it used to be managed by an organization run mostly by the media themselves. And so they were not letting other people in.
2: Right.
1: They were denying access to all the conservative media.
2: Did they ever deny Epic Times?
1: Yeah, they did.
2: In fact,
1: people resigned because they couldn't believe how biased they were being against us. You know, we're the fourth biggest newspaper in the United States. And they treat us like outsiders.
2: Right.
1: Now we're in the White House.
2: Right.
1: Now we're
2: under
1: in the Pentagon.
2: Trump
1: under Trump we are, yes.
2: Okay.
1: But The problem conservative media had is because only the left-wing or establishment media had that access.
2: Right.
1: Most conservative media was analysis based on left-wing reporting.
2: Because
1: most Republican media were analysis and opinion.
2: Yeah.
1: Because the
2: because
1: access,
2: they don't have direct access.
1: Yeah. The access was mostly only given to the left-wing media. And not only that, but because they were kind of the incumbents, you know, they're the legacy media. They were the ones who had established, they're the ones with the budgets, they're the ones
2: yeah.
1: who can send reporters
2: yeah.
1: out everywhere.
2: Yeah.
1: And the
2: Republican ID, all of that.
1: Yeah. And the Republican media, even though it's getting bigger now, for a long time, didn't have that kind of size.
2: Right.
1: I think Fox News is probably one of the only
2: right.
1: exceptions.
2: Yeah.
1: Now you have Newsmax, OAN, you have Epoch Times, of course. Now it's changing.
2: Right.
1: But it was very hard for people to actually get hard information. Yeah, and so for a lot of conservatives and Republicans running for office, oftentimes it was the case that they were going off analysis, but not really like the hard information.
2: Right.
1: And it really created a difficult gap for them because of the way the media was being constrained.
2: Right, exactly. Like that's information. I mean, it makes so much sense, and mm-hmm. I could see it in hindsight, but had not really connected the dots. But I think mm-hmm. this is so important, and I think it fills a very needed gap in our sources of media. I mean, like, there's mm-hmm. a reason why freedom of press is in the First Amendment, mm-hmm. because ignorant people cannot hold on to their freedom for very long.
10: Yeah, you know, I wanted to play that little behind the scene, like how the sausage gets made with the media. But going back to the beginning of this second part that I just played for you, the distinction here matters. China does not need to control every player on the chessboard. China does not need to engage America in a head-to-head combat. It only needs America to remain overextended and completely unaware. Every weapon system sent to one theater cannot be sent to a different theater. Every naval resource redirected, every domestic crisis consuming Washington, D.C., is capacity that cannot be concentrated in the Indo-Pacific. That is the strategy that China is playing by, and we see it. You can just thumb through the pages of history of how China has conducted itself just in the past, I don't know, 10 years. And you see this playbook being constructed and played out of every single day. Now, but is this truly a coordinated Chinese strategy, or are we just giving Beijing too much credit? I don't know. I'm open to be corrected. That's why after this break, I have Gordon Chang. He's coming on. He's the author of Plant Red, China's Project to Destroy America. Let's see what he has to say. If there's any validity in any of this, I'll see you on the other side.
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15: With SRN News, I'm Ron Taylor. President Trump says he will order American forces to hold off on strikes he had threatened against Iran after the parameters of a deal to end the war were reached. Israel is on board with this deal. Trump said in a Saturday evening social media post that for now he would halt new strikes. Just a day earlier, he had threatened more strikes on Iran as the U.S. pushes to reopen the Strait of Hormuz. The president is threatening to push forward with a fund, to compensate his allies if two Republican holdouts won't support his nominee for attorney general. It means new uncertainty about next week's Senate confirmation vote, and his pronouncement underscores once more his interest in securing payouts for supporters who feel unjustly persecuted. Trump said in a social media post Saturday that He'd keep acting Attorney General Todd Blanche in his current role and press ahead on the anti-weaponization fund. This is SRN News.
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2: Lou. Okay, listen, you're listening to Kathy Barnett on the Kathy Barnett Show on the number one talk radio station in Philadelphia. On the other line is Gordon Chang. Hello, Mr. Chang. How are you?
17: I'm fine, Kathy, and thank you so much.
2: Oh, thank you so much for making time. You're always so gracious. I truly appreciate it. So I sent over the audio clip of this Josh Phillip interview that I did because I wanted you to have time to sit with it, because this was the first time I had heard, even heard the name of Xi Jinping. According to Josh Phillip, he's one of Xi Jinping's most senior advisors and strategists. And I thought it was interesting because even without me knowing Xi Jinping's speech that had been leaked, even without me having read it or even knowing about it, I can just watch and observe how China interact. And I knew, even when I ran for U.S. Senate, that this had to be a strategy. And the central argument of Xi Jinping's senior advisor is that America functions most effectively when it has one clearly identifiable enemy. So the argument that he made is that with two enemies, Americans argue about which one is more important. With three enemies, strategic priorities become confused. With four enemies, America will effectively lose its bearing. And so that was the overarching argument of one of Xi Jinping's most senior advisors. I'm just going to toss it over to you and get your insight if there's any truth to this.
17: Well, what we know, Kathy, is that Xi Jinping is assaulting us on many fronts. So, for instance, he's fully behind Russia's war in Ukraine, and China's providing everything, including combat personnel. With regard to Iran, China provides everything but combat personnel. We see China roiling Africa, especially in the northern part, with insurgencies that look like wars. And, of course, in East Asia, we see China very much going after Japan, Taiwan, and the Philippines. So really what we have got is a multi-front struggle, and China has been behind it. So, yes, we are somewhat confused about it, but we got to remember that there really is one adversary, one enemy that matters. The rest of them don't. The rest of them look like proxies. And the one that matters, of course, are the Chinese.
2: Yeah. I know, because right now when you look at, again, you know, I opened this first hour with, you know, my observation is that we have a tendency of looking at every crisis that America is involved in. And I just did a quick search to see how many crises is China involved in. Now, outside of its own territory, it came back as zero. But then you look at America and we're like, you know, the savior of the entire globe. We're a little bit over here. We're a little bit over there. And so we have a tendency in America to kind of look at these things as separate events. Russia, Ukraine. Oh, that's separate. Iran. That's a different story. What's going on in Venezuela? Okay, completely different. The domestic unrest here in our own country. Completely different story. But no, when you look behind to find the hand that seems to be orchestrating or funding a lot of this, it always seems to go back to China.
17: It is. I mean, we, for instance, take the turmoil on our own streets. We know that China last year funded, and this is according to the Foreign Agents Registration Act filings, $100 million in 2025 alone. But if you go back to 2017, 2025, one Chinese source, Neville Roy Singham, dumped $591 million into protest groups around the world. And so Singham is a U.S. citizen, but he coordinates his activities with the Communist Party's United Front Work Department, which means he's essentially an agent of the Communist Party, which means he's Chinese for all intents and purposes, because that's what he is doing. He is amplifying Chinese narratives. And so this is something that we've got to recognize.
10: You know, I mean, and that was, and that too was a name that I just became aware of, Neville Singham. And how much did he donate to the unrest on our streets in America?
17: From 2017 through 2025, he has funded protest groups around the world to the tune of $591 million.
10: Wow.
17: He's got 67 core organizations, but they feed into a network of about 2,000. Fox News, which did a deep dive into Singham's operation, identified $278 million during that nine-year period that went directly into the United States. But I think some of the remainder also was directed against us. This is a lot of money that is being used to foment violence on our streets, to create discord among Americans, and we know how China has done it. There's a lot of open source reporting about it, and we have a government right now that is only starting to wake up about what's going on.
10: Yeah. Yeah. You know, prior to Donald Trump getting into office, I don't think anyone knew just how much of a tinderbox Latin America was. But apparently that was a very big play for China. In the remaining time that I have for you, let me just because I really started double clicking on this on Xi Jinping's chief strategist, Chen Kenrong. And I don't know if you know much about him specifically, but even just reading through what the Chinese strategy playbook is, and if we didn't even know it from this particular professor and advisor to Xi Jinping, you could just observe what is happening and you can see the telltale signs of all of this. So China's strategy, one and foremost, is not to go into a head-to-head combat with America. As it relates to a direct war, they see that to be too dangerous and too expensive and, quite frankly, unnecessary. Instead, China's strategy is to, one, continue increasing China's own strength, avoid premature direct confrontations. Instead, focus on their initiative, the Belt and Road Initiative, the Asian Infrastructure Investment Bank, expanding China's position in South China Seas, and so on. The third strategy is make American economic interests resistant to confrontation, meaning greater Chinese investment in America, greater economic penetration inside the United States, and then that economic interdependence can operate as a strategic restraint on Americans making policies that would deter or wrangle in China. Fourth, and I'm going to pass it over to you, to build influence within the American political system. And they seem to, I found so much information on how China is hyper-focused on integrating itself into these House races, because they tend to see that it doesn't take that many votes to win it. And then the last one is divide. Well, we've already talked about it. Divide Washington's attention among several enemies and crises. So Russia, Ukraine, Iran, terrorism, Latin America, domestic unrest, Taiwan. And then the last one being allow American debt to just continue to balloon. What do you say?
17: Well, I agree with all of that. And, you know, we have seen, for instance, in 2020, China devoted its election interference in the presidential contest, and they got what they wanted. They got Joe Biden to be the Democratic Party nominee over Bernie Sanders. Then they got Biden over Trump in the general election. In 2024, it was clear that the Chinese sort of stayed out of the presidential contest and spent a lot more effort in state and local races. And I don't know what they're going to do this midterms, but I'm sure they're going to be heavily involved. And of course, we don't know how they're going to play 2028. But yes, they have been very much involved in our domestic politics, and we need to get them out of it, which means we need to cut our links with the Chinese regime because we're being overwhelmed. We are just being overwhelmed by China.
10: So is that the solution? Is that the way we kind of get our bearings, is to just cut ties? I don't know if we can do that.
17: Well, if we don't do that, we're going to lose our country, Kathy. So we have a choice as Americans. Do we want to stay sovereign and independent, or do we want the Chinese to rule us? And this is going to be very difficult for us. We're an open society. We don't like the idea of cutting these links, but we're going to have to do it. Just give you one example, Eric Swalwell. I'm not saying Swalwell did anything wrong, but China first contacted him, not when he was on the House Intelligence Committee, where he'd be of obvious benefit for Beijing, but they first contacted him when he was on the City Council of Dublin City, California, which means there can't be just one person that they were grooming. They had to be grooming hundreds, if not thousands, of American politicians, which means, unfortunately, that if we don't want the Chinese to basically determine outcomes in our political system, and they've been very good at it so far, we're going to have to do things that are, at least at this point, considered anathema. And I'll tell you, we're going to lose our country if we can't do what's necessary.
10: Do you think Americans have what it takes to do what's necessary?
17: Probably only after a horrible tragedy. This is what Tocqueville talked about. This is what John Halford Mackinder talked about in the first century, the first decade of last century. Democracies are very slow to react to known threats. We saw this in Britain and France in the 1930s. We are now the Britain and France of this time, and we're going to suffer. You just look what happened with Osama bin Laden. Even after he killed six Americans in 1993 by bombing the North Tower of the World Trade Center, we could not have cared less about al-Qaeda until 9/11. And China is so much more powerful than al-Qaeda. When the Chinese strike, they're going to take a lot of us down.
10: Well, God forbid. Gordon Chang, thank you so much. Gordon Chang is the author of Plan Red, China's Project to Destroy America and the Coming Collapse of China. He lived and worked in China and Hong Kong for nearly two decades and has spent years studying the ambitions of the Chinese Communist Party. Gordon, thank you so much.
17: Well, thank you, Kathy.
10: Okay, guys, you heard it. I'll be right back on the other side.

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4: What's up, Pennsylvania? I love it. You know what? I am actually, I just put something up here on ChatGPT. Oh my gosh. And yes, according to reporting by Axis and subsequent coverage, Christine Fang began cultivating Eric Swalwell while he was still a Dublin, California City Council member before he was elected to Congress in 2012. U.S. intelligence officials reportedly believe she targeted local California politicians whom China assessed had promising political futures. Yeah. So this is the state of our affairs, everyone. And, you know, and the longer you know, it's kind of like, I'm horrible with analogies, but I'm gonna really try this one. It's kind of like fixing a little leak. Matt, you may have to help me out because this is man's territory here. But it's like having a car that has a mild leak. But the longer you neglect that leak, ignore that leak, push that leak to the side, and you just keep driving and putting miles and miles and hundreds of miles, thousands of miles on the car, that leak, that small little leak, turns into something that is catastrophic to the wallet, right?
5: I think you're right.
4: Is that a good analogy?
5: That's a great analogy, exactly.
4: Because that is what I'm comparing and contrasting to. We can only kick the can down the road for so long, people, to where if you continue kicking the can down the road and putting up blinders and like, oh, I think about that tomorrow. I love that movie. I'm Gone with the Wind. That was her comment to everything that was challenging or difficult. Oh, I think about that tomorrow, right? If we continue doing that, eventually, in order to fix the problem, it's so much more taxing. It's kind of like cancer. I mean, which is horrible. God forbid. I have a young friend, a young family who's going through that right now. And it's horrible. But imagine what happens. I think we can all relate to cancer, right? If it's in stage one versus dealing with it in stage four, it becomes, you know, life and death at stage four, right? Stage one, you have some options on some things you can do. Stage four, your options become fewer. And the potential for success becomes slimmer. Does that make sense? Because that's where we

0: I think we're in stage four of where we are as a nation. Stage four being as bad as it can get. You know, I heard, I don't know if this is true, but I heard that there are millions of Christians who don't vote. I heard there are millions of avid hunters, Second Amendment absolutists who don't vote. There are, I know for a fact, there are hundreds, thousands of parents who don't vote, who have children. I know many patriots, people I would consider patriots, who don't vote, who don't get engaged, who just keep their head down and just keep working, put up blinders, just focus on, you know, looking at your own toes and not engaging, not having conversations. I know a lot of grandparents and parents who don't have meaningful conversations with your millennials because God forbid they don't answer your text. God forbid they ghost you. God forbid you can't see the grandkids. And we just keep pushing the ball down the road, kicking the can down the road, just keep ignoring the little spot on your arm and until it becomes a growth on your body. We just keep ignoring. And I think we're in stage four. If that's the worst, if that's as worse as it can get, I think we're in stage four for this nation. And I think the options to repair and to pull ourselves off the abyss, because right now we're skirting the cliff. And the only way to get off of that and to course correct is going to take, the longer we wait, the more draconian the solutions are going to be. And quite frankly, y'all, I don't know if we are made of the rigorous stuff, the sterner stuff it would take. You know, you have gas prices up $1 and people are like, you know, Chicken Little. The sky is falling. So I don't know. I don't know. Like, you know, what do we do? But I wanted you guys to hear that because I think it is so important to understand just where we are as a nation. I'm going to get off of China in a moment, but I just wanted to spend this time because I know I'm putting down some good information. Whether you guys are picking it up or not, that's outside of my job description. My job description is to come and to put down, to lay down some good information, to give you facts. Your job is to have the sterner stuff to recognize what is being laid in front of you. What is that adage? You can take a horse to the water, to the trough, but you can't make them drink it. Yeah. So listen to this. Shing Ken Rong, who is a senior advisor to Xi Jinping and a strategist to Xi Jinping, to the CCP, his 2016 speech, which was over 100,000 Chinese characters, assuming every character is a word. I don't know. I don't speak Mandarin. But over 100,000 Chinese characters, that speech leaked. And in all of that, it was over a two-day session that he gave this speech, just kind of clearly laying out America, the good, the bad, doing a SWOT analysis on America, on China. And this is what he said. I'm recapping here, but he said that the United States functions most effectively when it has one clearly identifiable enemy. Remember Ronald Reagan, the famous speech, Mr. Gorbachev, tear down this wall, the Cold War. It was just one enemy, Russia, the Soviet Union. And it serves as this implicit model. One principal adversary helped unify American strategy, the American people. And so Because with one strategy, America can define a national mission. Our political parties can reach consensus. I don't know if you guys remember, but like, remember when we were just going to flatten the curve in the first 2 weeks of 2020? I saw so much unity within between Nancy Pelosi and President Trump, between Republicans and Democrats. There was so much unity because for once there was one enemy, and it was the unknown about what on God or what in the blue bell blazes is this thing called COVID-19. No one knew. We just saw these little red dots popping up. You know, there was this big, you know, global map. And we just saw these little red dots popping up from country to country to country, just leapfrogging, right? And it was now up in California in a nursing home. We heard that one story about how it just ravaged like wildfire moving through this nursing home up in Northern California. And for those 2 weeks, I saw unity like never before. But then someone got the memo that we should never let a crisis go to waste. That now would be the time for us to shove down the throats of the American people whatever crazy Looney Tune agenda we wanted, right? Like the Looney Tune agenda of funding billions and billions of NGOs. Or remember the craziest one, which was mail-in ballots for everybody. We're just going to start, whether you don't have to request a mail-in ballot, we're just going to send it out to everyone on the list. We're not verifying voter rolls. We're not verifying legal statuses. If your name is on, if you got a driver's license, we're going to automatically enroll you. We're probably going to enroll you as a Democrat, and we're just going to flood the mailboxes. Remember that? Yeah. Because to Xi Jinping's senior strategists and advisors' understanding is that when you have one clearly identifiable enemy, America will rise to the occasion. Yeah, we will. And we will mobilize, and we will organize, and we will concentrate all of our effort, military and economic, on that enemy. So what is the solution? Well, it would be the juxtaposed position, right? Is that with two enemies, according to Xing Ken Rong, with two enemies, Americans argue about which one is more important. With three enemies, strategic priorities become confused. We all become Chicken Little. The sky is falling. I don't know. What's going on? With four enemies, he says, America will effectively lose its bearings. And here is the quote translated from Mandarin. If America has three enemies outside, I estimate it will begin to become dizzy. If it has four, it will completely lose its direction. Right now, just an innocent kind of using my one hand to count how many distractions we're in right now. We have Russia, Ukraine, Iran, Latin America. We have the domestic unrest. And make no mistake, this domestic unrest, these Democrat socialists of America are communists on our own ground. They're terrorists in many regards, as Charlie Kirk's wife, as the innumerable justices as well as legislators who are now coming out saying they feel as though their life is in danger because they're being threatened by your little children, by your little Jimmy and your little Sally Mae. And now we have Taiwan. Do you think we're acting like dizzy people right now? Yeah. You've been listening to The Kathy Barnett Show. As I always say, don't forget to think. Blessings.
1: 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A look at America's founding principles and the leaders who shaped our nation.
2: During the War for Independence, General George Washington, the man we refer to today as the father of our country, led American troops through military defeat after defeat. And in the bitter winter of 1777, he wrote this somber note to a friend in Philadelphia. Quote, "You might have tracked our army from White Marsh to Valley Forge by the blood on their feet," end of quote. Many soldiers continued to march through the deep snows of Pennsylvania without shoes. Others suffered from disease, hunger, and freezing conditions. Nearly 2,000 of Washington's men died. Yet George Washington did not lose faith. Amid the hardship, loss, and uncertainty of Valley Forge, he turned to God in prayer. At a time when our nation once again faces division and uncertainty, may we follow Washington's example, kneeling humbly, praying faithfully, and asking God to guide the future of America.
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4: I'm Ron Taylor. President Trump is saying that Mideast allies have reached the parameters of a deal to end the Iran war and says he would hold off on ordering new strikes for now. In a Saturday evening social media post last night, the president adding that the emerging deal would include the immediate, complete, and total opening of the Hormuz Strait and an end to Iran's nuclear threat. He said that Israel has agreed to join the U.S. in the commitment to try to complete the agreement with Iran. Ukrainian President Vladimir Zelensky has pitched President Trump on helping Ukraine with permission from tech titan Elon Musk to use his Starlink satellite communication system.
5: The push for expanded use of Starlink comes as Zelensky looks for alternate ways to mitigate the need for U.S. Patriot air defense systems to thwart the steady barrage of Russian missile and drone attacks on Ukrainian territory. The interceptors are in shorter supply as the U.S. and Israeli war against Iran continues to rage. Zelensky reportedly made the request directly to Mr. Trump in an Oval Office meeting this week during his whirlwind trip to Washington. He also told lawmakers later on Capitol Hill that he wanted Starlink to help with targeting inside Russia. John Scott reporting.
4: A new gun ban in Virginia may have produced the opposite of its intended effect. Ken Lorman explains.
6: Virginia's assault weapons ban, which took effect July 1st, sparked a surge in firearm sales as gun owners rushed to beat the deadline. Background checks for long guns reportedly hit record levels in June, with some retailers reporting unprecedented demand from both longtime gun owners and first-time buyers. Gun rights advocates say the spike shows that firearm restrictions often increase interest in the very weapons lawmakers are trying to limit. Ken Lorman reporting.
4: News and analysis found at townhall.com.
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4: Today's show host Savannah Guthrie has issued a new plea in the disappearance of her mom.
9: Today's show host Savannah Guthrie posts on social media that she is desperate and is begging for help in the February 1st disappearance of her mother Nancy Guthrie from her home near Tucson, Arizona. On Friday, authorities released two ransom notes a Tucson TV station received early in the investigation. One note said that Mrs. Guthrie, age 84, had died shortly after she was kidnapped and is buried in nature now. Authorities are hoping that someone will recognize the writing style in the second note. I'm Donna Water.
4: Michigan has joined Minnesota in reporting cyber attacks on water systems, but an official said all were operating safely. Earlier this week, authorities said cyber attacks targeted over 30 water systems in Minnesota. The source of the attacks is being investigated, but they came amid warnings that Iranian hackers had been focused on such systems. More news at townhall.com. A never-before-used federal court is now being put into action.
10: The Trump administration has activated the Alien Terrorist Removal Court for the first time ever to deport an Afghan woman accused of knowing about and helping radicalize her family's terrorist plans. Her son and son-in-law pleaded guilty to plotting an Election Day 2024 attack for the Islamic State. Acting Attorney General Todd Blanche said the court was created 3 decades ago to remove alien terrorists who never should have been in the country. Willie Nelson, Los Angeles.
4: Temperature records across the western U.S. could rise as extreme heat bakes millions from Arizona to Montana. Southwest cities like Phoenix and Palm Springs could get close to 120 degrees tomorrow, and Death Valley is expected to top that. The extreme heat risk could affect up to 40 million people across the western states and into the plains of North Dakota. The National Weather Service issuing red flag warnings across Oregon and Washington east of the Cascades. More on these stories at townhall.com.
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14: Morning, glory, and evening, grace, America. I'm Hugh Hewitt, hour number two on this Thursday edition of the program. I'm kicking it off with our next senator from North Carolina, Michael Whatley, former chairman of the Republican National Committee. Of course, he's all over the Tar Heel State, as we are. Michael, tell us how goes the campaign. The website is michaelwhatley.com, W-H-A-T-L-E-Y, michaelwhatley.com. I'm sure you would like donations and volunteers. Tell us how it's going.
15: It's going great. You know, we have finished our 100-county tour, and we're back on the road making sure that we're getting to every one of our counties, having conversations with folks. You know, we are meeting with farmers. We're meeting with manufacturers, small business owners, and, of course, voters from across the state. And talking about what they want, you know, one of the things that I saw when I was the RNC chair, when I was the North Carolina Republican Party chair, is that people want to know who you're going to fight for. And they want to know you're going to fight for them. You're going to fight for their families and their communities. And that's exactly what we're going to do. We're going to make sure that we're having, you know, policies in position at the federal level that are going to help people make more and keep more, that we're going to keep our kids and our communities safe. And, of course, we're going to have a strong presence around the world, a strong military. And my opponent, Roy Cooper, has made it very clear throughout the course of his campaign. And he's been out to, you know, maybe 8, 10, 15 counties, something like that. He's running from the basement. He's going to fight for criminals. He's going to fight for illegal aliens. He's going to fight for men who want to play in girls' sports and go in women's locker rooms. He's going to fight for higher taxes. He's going to fight for higher energy prices. That's not what the North Carolina people want to see.
14: Now, Michael Whatley, Roy Cooper is beige. I've been asked to describe various candidates. I can talk to you about Montani all day long. I know what Al Said is going to do. I know who Susan Collins is running against, sort of a lightweight Graham Plattner. But it comes to Roy Cooper. He's beige, and I just fall back on the fact, take a look at the Charlotte transportation system. He was governor for 8 years. How can that be so dangerous? What's his connection to that, Michael?
15: Well, look, I mean, Roy Cooper, as the governor, was the worst governor in the history of North Carolina. And you look at the transportation system in North Carolina, Roy Cooper let 4,200 criminals out of prison. 4,200 hardened criminals. I mean, we're talking the worst of the worst, pedophiles, rapists, and murderers, right? And of course, when you let 4,200 criminals out of prison, what do you think they're going to do? They went right back to their life of crime, and over half of them, 2,200 of them, have since been rearrested. And we've seen hundreds of them who've been rearrested for violent felonies, aggravated assault, assault with a deadly weapon. 99 of them have been rearrested and convicted for sexual assault, for rape, for child pornography charges. And 25 of them have been rearrested for murder. have been convicted of murder, including DeCarlos Brown Jr., probably the most famous guy on the list, you know, who got rearrested and re-released 13 more times under Roy Cooper's policies before he got on a light rail car in Charlotte last year and brutally murdered Irina Zarotska, who's a beautiful young Ukrainian refugee, in cold blood. And that murder has gotten a lot of national attention because it was on video. And you know, if you haven't seen the video, don't go look at it. It's horrifying. But it got a lot of national attention. Well, that monster should have never been on that car. He should not have been on the streets of North Carolina. Irina Zarotska should be alive today, and her blood is on Roy Cooper's hands. You know, and I wish that's where the story ended, but it doesn't. You know, because there were 24 other people, you know, who got murdered by convicts that Roy Cooper let out. And so you think about this year at Thanksgiving or this year at Christmas, you're going to have 25 empty seats around those tables in North Carolina because Roy Cooper put these criminals back on the streets.
14: Well, I think that's issue number one. Has to be. Issue number two, Democrats in the Senate, and he'll just be a loyal, go-along-to-get-along freshman. He'll serve. He's not going to serve long enough to have any swing in the Senate. They're stopping the National Defense Authorization Act right now. They're stopping the appropriation for the Pentagon. Does everyone in the military community and the retired military community in North Carolina know that, Michael Whiteley?
15: It's tremendously important here in North Carolina. Hugh, you raise an absolutely great point. You know, we have about 10% of all of the men and women in uniform between the Army, Navy, Air Force, Marines, and Coast Guard are actually based in North Carolina. The military families that support them are a tremendously important part of our fabric here in North Carolina. We have 720,000 veterans who live in North Carolina, more than any other state in the country. So, yeah, you know, these issues really affect folks. And what Roy Cooper has done in terms of going after our troops, denigrating their service, trying to belittle it, what's happening in the Middle East right now, is a real disgrace. You know, I was last night down at Camp Lejeune. I was down at an event in Onslow County, North Carolina. And when we talked about Roy Cooper and his failure to support our troops and support the mission that they have right now over in Iran, you know, round boos. Like, the people really, really opposed to him and the fact that he's not going to stand up for our troops. I'm going to fight for him every single day.
14: And I'm just afraid people don't understand what the Democrats are doing is unprecedented. The NDAA, National Defense Authorization Act, has never failed to advance, and the Democrats are blocking it. Roy Cooper, I'm sure, right in line with that. Let me ask you about his money. I was on Fox today talking about the dark money operation over on the left. Sheldon Whitehouse, Democrat from Rhode Island, always talking about dark money. In fact, it's coming from Arabella Advisors, Soros Jr., Soros Sr. It's hundreds of millions of dollars. Is that where Roy Cooper is getting his bank from?
15: Absolutely. You know, Chuck Schumer's made it very clear he is desperate to win this seat, that he's going to put hundreds of millions of dollars into North Carolina to elect Roy Cooper is his puppet because he knows he's going to be a reliable vote there. He'll vote with James Tallarico. He'll vote with Abdul al-Sayed. He'll vote on the Democratic platform championed by Zohran Mamdani and AOC. He's going to be a card-carrying member of the woke mob. So we do know that you're going to see hundreds of millions of dollars coming through those Democratic pipelines to North Carolina. We will have enough money to put our message out there. It's very important, you know, that your viewers go to michaelwhiteley.com and sign up and support the campaign. But we're getting out there. We're going to all 100 counties. We're having those conversations. And the one thing that we consistently hear across that state, they want a strong North Carolina. They want a strong America. They want a strong economy. They want strong borders. They want a strong national security. They want safe communities. That's what we're fighting for. You know, Kamala Harris outspent us in the 2024 election cycle, outspent President Trump by over $1 billion. And she lost because she was not a good candidate. Candidates and campaigns really matter. And the fact is, good policy is good politics, and that's what we're running on in North Carolina.
14: And do the people of Western North Carolina remember how Joe Biden and Roy Cooper did not show up when they were hurting?
15: They absolutely do. I hear it every single time I go up to the mountains. You know, and every single time I talk to President Trump, he asks, how's Western North Carolina recovering? And the fact that I brought President Trump up to Asheville and Swannanoa during the campaign, and we brought him up right after he was sworn in, his first trip as president, in fact, was to Western North Carolina. And the fact that people will never forget, on that day, September 27th, 2024, when the hurricane slammed into Western North Carolina, Roy Cooper was up at a celebration, a climate change gala in New York City. He wasn't even in North Carolina. He didn't show up for the next 3 months as governor. He was completely derelict in his duty, failed Western North Carolina. Since the president came in, I have actually been asked to help make sure that we get relief in $10.75 billion that we've brought to Western North Carolina. It's the largest storm recovery program in the history of the state. Roads are being rebuilt. Bridges have been rebuilt. Water systems are up and running. The Blue Ridge Parkway is open, you know, and we've seen cultural icons like Lake Lure and Chimney Rock that are back open. You know, we're not ready to hang out a mission accomplished sign. There's still a lot of work to do. The people of Western North Carolina are really strong. Those communities are resilient, but they know Roy Cooper let them down. Roy Cooper failed Western North Carolina.
14: So just some raw politics here, Michael Whatley. We've got Charlotte. It's a deep blue dot. Does the rest of the state have to come through for you? Is it the rest of the state versus Charlotte in an RD Senate race?
15: They do. You know, and if you think about, you know, Charlotte, Raleigh, Durham, Greensboro, Asheville, yeah, these are blue cities, but we've got red counties all across the state. We are very evenly divided. We're 30% Republican. We're 30% Democrat. We're 40% unaffiliated, which is our version of independence, you know, plus, you know, 1.5% other in there. But we're a purple state. We need to go out and talk to every voter, you know, and we're seeing 650 people a week who are moving into Charlotte. Hundreds are moving into Raleigh and the other cities. So that's why we're going out. We're having those conversations, not just in the big cities, but in the rural areas, the suburban areas. We've been to the mountains. We've been to the coast. I want to have this conversation with every voter in North Carolina. How can I help you? What can I do to make sure that you make more and you keep more? How are we going to keep our community safe? You know, I've been endorsed by the Police Benevolent Association, the highway troopers and sheriffs from one end of the state to the other, because they know I'm going to back the blue and I'm going to keep our community safe.
14: Superb candidate in North Carolina. He'll be a great senator for the Tar Heel State, Michael Whatley. Go and get involved in the campaign, michaelwhatley.com. If you've got a state where you've got a safe incumbent or no race at all, that's a place to invest some money, michaelwhatley.com. If you're a North Carolinian, you want to walk a precinct, make some phone calls, get involved in the process, michaelwhatley.com. Chairman Whatley, good to talk to you again. 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I'll check in again next month. MichaelWhatley.com. 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Jay Feely is next. 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
8: Welcome back, America. Hugh Hewitt. I want my friends in Phoenix listening on AM 960, the answer, to lean in a little bit closer because your next congressman is here. Jay Feely is running for the 1st Congressional District outside of Phoenix. You'll know the name because very successful NFL kicker for a long time. Jay Feely, welcome. Somehow you managed not to kick for the Browns. Maybe because Phil Dawson was there for a long time, but my club's gone through like 100 kickers. Did you just refuse to go try out for them ever?
9: No, Phil was amazing. He's one of the best kickers of my generation, for sure. And, you know, big fans of the Haslam family, hoping that they can turn that franchise around and get it back to some glory. Cleveland fans need it. So do the Arizona fans. We need to start winning again as well.
8: Amen. Both to the Cardinals and to the Browns. A good year. Maybe they can meet in the Super Bowl and throw everybody overboard. Jay, why do this? You don't have to run for Congress. Why are you doing it?
9: Q, we need more people in office who have already been successful, who want to go there for the right reasons and aren't going there to enrich themselves. We have so many politicians that go there, make a career out of it, grow their net worth. I'm the opposite. I'm a guy who, my wife and I have always tried to utilize the blessings God gave us to impact others. And we wanted to do this on a political level and felt like that was the next progression and step for us was, okay, I'm willing to give up a job in broadcasting that I only have to work 5 months of the year. You get 7 months off. It pays really well. But I felt like there's things that were more important and I could effectuate change in politics. And I just felt like it was my time. It was my time to serve. And you know, that was why we decided to do this. I think it's, we've never been at a time, I don't think, in my lifetime, where the two parties have been further apart ideologically, and their vision for this country has never been further apart. And it's one of the reasons why I wanted to get into office and keep this seat a Republican seat. It's one of the most important seats in the country, and we need to make sure we keep this a Republican seat so we keep the majority.
8: Jay, it's a pivot year for Arizona. Somehow Katie Hobbs snuck in there 4 years ago, and I think Andy Biggs is going to retire. But you've got a ballot measure to try and repeal school choice. You got a bunch of new faces like you, Jay Feely. How is it all coalescing? Is everyone working together, which is what, you know, I've been going over there for years with Steve Twist and John Shattuck and our friends Danny Seiden and all sorts of friends. And I just can't believe that Arizona isn't a red state. It's always been a red state.
9: Well, Hugh, you just brought up a bunch of guys supporting our campaign and grateful for what they've done for this state. My wife, who is a former teacher, you know, we've always been, I was on the school board, so we've always been big advocates of school choice and the ESA program and giving low-income people the opportunity to choose where their kids go and to put them in private schools that they want to give them the choice to be able to help their kids. And, you know, I love that about this state, and we need to make sure that we protect it. And I do think everybody is coalescing because we do know when you look around the country and you look at New York and those three House seats in Colorado and Pennsylvania and the D.C. mayor, so many people, Michigan, and it's happening now, so many people getting elected that believe in Democrat socialism, that believe in the changing the foundations of what our country has stood on, abolishing prisons, abolishing borders, getting rid of the Senate, getting rid of the Electoral College, stacking the Supreme Court. They are honest about what they want to do to this country, and it's fundamentally changing it. And I think that's going to be a big issue in this election in particular, because my district, it cares about the economy. It cares about affordability. It wants the right future for our children and our grandchildren. That's what I'm going to fight for.
8: So, Jay Feely, let's tell people where the district is. Arizona First has got an interesting aspect. What are some of the suburb cities around Phoenix that are in it?
9: Yeah, if you think of the greater Scottsdale area, Paradise Valley, Cave Creek, all the way out to Los Andes, down into Phoenix as well, it is really the Scottsdale area. It's a very educated district. Over 50% of people have college degrees. It's a wealthy district. It's a district that cares about the economy. You know, they don't love all the partisan stuff. They want somebody who's going to go there, who's honest, who's transparent about what they believe, is going to fight to create the right type of economic environment so your businesses can succeed and so that you can succeed individually raising your family and that your kids can have that opportunity to go and do the same thing.
8: You know, one of my closest friends for many years is named John Campbell. He's a California congressman. He's retired to Scottsdale. He's out there in your neck of the woods now, so you tap in and find out what it's like to be a congressman. But, I mean, who recruited you into this? Did Tom Emmer come out there or Speaker Johnson? Who put the arm on Jay Feely?
9: All of the above. Tom Emmer and Jim Jordan and I have done things for a number of years when they've come out here to help politicians. And I didn't need anything from any politician, so I could just go there and help support people that I wanted to see in office. And, you know, President Trump has been talking to me about running for a few years, and I kept saying no because I had two kids at home. My two youngest daughters were at home, and we wanted to wait until they got out of the house, and we were empty nesters this year. And felt like it was the right time. Felt like it was the time for people to be willing to sacrifice, to be willing to stand up for their beliefs, and have the fortitude. You know, 14 years in the NFL and then 10 years broadcasting certainly has given me thick skin to be able to get into the political fire and not care when people lie about you and say things about you. My wife certainly has been through it with me. She sat in the stands when I missed game winners and had people disparage me. And so we've been down that road. And and we're ready to get into this political fight and try to make this country better.
8: You know, Jay Feely, I've never thought about the spouse of an NFL kicker. I thought about NFL kickers because I'm sure you had a best kick and a worst kick. Everyone does. But your poor spouse, they're on the spit every time, right? You're thinking of, your teammates will pat you on the back, but no matter what happens, but your poor spouse is up there. Why did you guys settle in Phoenix and Scottsdale?
9: We love the area here. We have been on six different teams, and you know, we could have moved back to Michigan, where my wife's from, or Florida, where I'm from, and decided to raise our family here in Arizona because we loved it. And we loved the school that our kids were going to, you know, and just felt like this was the right area to raise our kids. And now our grandkids. We got four grandkids here, Hugh. Love it. My wife, when we had our first grandchild, she said, okay, I'm not teaching anymore. I want to be home hanging out with those grandkids. And our grandson FaceTimes her every morning. So she just loves it. And, you know, when you have an area where you love raising your kids and your family, you want to stay there and you want to invest in the community. That's what we've always done here. And, you know, having a heart for people and trying to effectuate change. You know, I went to a Jesuit high school. Their motto was men for others. And I tried to take that into my career in the NFL, and then I tried to take it into raising our kids. It's one of the reasons why we took our kids around the world to do projects. We didn't, you know, we built homes in Mexico. We went down to Haiti with them after the earthquake many times. Took them over to Africa, to Malawi. I wanted them to have an appreciation for this country and to have a heart for service, and that was the best way that I could figure out how to do it, not only engaging here in Arizona in our community, but showing them what some of the other countries in the world look like so that they could look back and say, I'm living in the greatest country in the world, and I want to appreciate that country.
8: And boy, do you have broadcaster chops. I can tell, you know, some candidates are a little bit slow, not Jay Feely. What's the website, Jay? Let's make sure people in the Phoenix area can volunteer and contribute.
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8: JayFeelyForCongress.com. 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Keep coming back, Jay. Great to talk to you. Don't go anywhere, America. Got lots more ahead in this hour, including Elizabeth Patton, our Kansas contact for Americans for Prosperity. Josh Kroshar will be along. And we got to update you on Iran. CENTCOM has put out a notice that everything Iran is saying, everything they're saying is a lie. I really wouldn't even deal with these people until they stop lying about blowing up American ships and shooting down F-35s. They're going to lie on the propaganda outlets. They're going to lie in the negotiations. Don't deal with them, Mr. President. I'll be right back on the Hugh Hewitt Show.
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0: With SRN News, I'm Ron Taylor. Authorities in southern Idaho say a shooting at an In-N-Out Burger restaurant in southern Idaho has resulted in the multiple people dead and others injured. Twin Falls Police Chief Matthew Hicks said in a news conference the shooter was among the dead. They're still trying to determine the identity and motive. President Trump claiming that Mideast allies have reached the parameters of a deal to end the Iran war and says he would hold off on ordering new strikes. In a Saturday evening social media post, the president adding that the emergency deal would include the immediate, complete, and total opening of the Hormuz Strait and an end to Iran's nuclear war. He wrote that he had agreed to hold off on ordering new strikes subject to being rapidly making a deal. He said that Israel has joined the U.S. in the commitment to try to complete the agreement with Iran. Iran did not offer any immediate public reaction to the announcement. This is SRN News.
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2: 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Dave Elswick, bringing you the issues that matter to Arkansas, the news behind the headlines, and conversations you won't hear anywhere else. Then, in the afternoon, stay informed and fired up with Doc Washburn, breaking down the biggest stories of the day and what they mean for you. 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CNN's Scott Jennings, Mike Gallagher, and Larry Elder, bringing you sharp insight, lively debate, and the perspective you've been looking for. 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
7: Welcome back, America. I'm Hugh Hewitt. We have a great sponsor, Americans for Prosperity, and one of the things I like to do is to talk to their regional directors, in this case, Elizabeth Patton in Kansas. She joins us from Kansas. I think you're in Kansas, aren't you, Elizabeth?
8: I am. I'm in Topeka, Kansas.
7: All right. I was at the American Legislative Exchange Council last week, talked to the next governor of Kansas, talked to the House Speaker. What's going on in Kansas that people need to know about?
8: Our primary election is on Tuesday, August 4th, and you're right, you did get to talk to our next governor, hopefully, which we will find out how that primary goes for him on Tuesday. But we also have a Supreme Court constitutional amendment on our ballot, and we are looking to change Kansas from the nominating commission we have currently to direct elections for our Supreme Court, to change the makeup of our court. It's a big deal.
7: Oh, excellent idea, because those nominating commissions always are stand patterns run by the Bar Association, always and everywhere across the United States. I hate them. So how's that polling? What do you think?
8: It's razor thin. So it's really important that all of our people in Kansas get out and vote. This is a once in a generation opportunity. And you're exactly right. In Kansas, the Bar Association controls the court, controls the nominating commission. 8 out of 10 are Democrat donors. They are liberals picking liberals. And this is our chance to get the court to better reflect Kansas and what we are.
7: If the initiative passes, how will the transition in the court take place? 2 judges a year, 3 justices a year?
8: Yes. So starting in 2028, about 2 judges a year staggered over time is how it looks like right now. But the biggest thing is we are taking several over 800 words in the Kansas Constitution and replacing it with 4 simple sentences. And that will also allow the legislature to make all of the specifics and the rules and the ethics around that. And so we're not over constitutionalizing things, and we can make sure to get that right with the legislature next year.
7: How many members on the Kansas Supreme Court, Elizabeth?
8: So there's 7 right now, and only one, I think, is even potentially aligned at all.
7: That's so amazing to me that a very red state, and Kansas is very red. Occasionally I'll throw out a blue governor, right? But mostly it's a red state. Right. The delegation is red. The senators are red. How do they end up with a left-wing Supreme Court? How's that happen?
8: They're getting picked by left-wing lawyers, and lawyers are less than 1% of the Kansas population, but they're the ones who vote on the nominating commission, and the nominating commission votes on the Supreme Court, and they have a controlling majority of the nominating commission. And they only need 5 votes to pass names onto the governor for the Supreme Court, so the appointed members are in the minority, and their votes don't matter. So we get liberals picking liberals.
7: What's the number or the letter of the initiative in Kansas?
8: It's just the right to vote amendment. It's the only one on the ballot. So amendment 1 or the one that you'll have. And it's vote yes. There might be a few local ones depending on where you live, but it's the big ballot for the judges. Vote yes.
7: Are you going to get a good turnout? Because common sense initiatives like Measure 1 benefit when a lot of people vote.
8: It does. And that's what we're really working on right now, is making sure that, you know, folks get out and vote. It really matters. Like I said, it's a once in a generation opportunity. We also have the governor's race on the ballot, and it's so important for the future of our state that people get out and don't take it for granted and make that vote and vote yes. We're not going to get another shot at this.
7: How do they get involved with AFP in Kansas, Elizabeth? Where's the website for the Kansas chapter?
8: So the best way to do that is to go to sunflowerstatesolutions.com. That is the Kansas-specific website where you can find out what we're up to and reach out that way. Also on social media, follow us on X, reach out on Instagram or Facebook to our chapter pages. That is also a great way to get involved. So any of those options, we'd love to hear from you. We'd love to get people plugged in.
7: They can also follow Lizanne at Lizanne Patton with 2 T's, Lizanne Patton. How long have you been with AFP, Lizanne?
8: I've been with AFP on 9 years this month, actually. It's gone fast.
7: You don't look old enough. You start in high school?
8: Thank you.
7: Well, no, that's always in Kansas?
8: Always in Kansas. Before that, I worked for U.S. Senator Jerry Moran, and before that, some other political nonprofits in the SPN world. But always in Kansas since college. Moved here My husband's actually a lawyer, although he's one of the good ones. Even though he's a trial lawyer, he's voting yes on this amendment. And so we've been here for the last 20 years.
7: I think you'd be surprised. A lot of lawyers just want a fair shot when they go up to the state Supreme Court. And you don't get a fair shot when it's a bar association. I just can't tell you how glad I'm you're doing that. Remember, Americans for Prosperity in Kansas, vote yes on Measure 1. Follow Liz Ann on X at L-I-Z-A-N-N Patton. Thank you, Liz Ann. Thanks to Americans for Prosperity as well. I'll be right back with Josh Rush Hour. Stay tuned.
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6: 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But, you know, try to understand me more and I'll try to do the same.
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0: expectation that, you know, we are in this kind of holding pattern where I think, you know, the president isn't calling it war, but boy, there's a lot of kinetic action in the region, and the president has said he's going to respond to any Iranian provocation with a very strong response. Now, the question is, is this going to be a tit for tat that's, you know, going on indefinitely, or are we back at a more escalatory phase? Right now, it looks more the former, but I think everyone is prepared for the latter.
1: Last night, the Wall Street Journal broke a story, which is still up over at their website, that Admiral Brad Cooper, head of CENTCOM, has prepared a two-week plan to devastate Iran's remaining targets. That's what I want. Did Prime Minister Netanyahu have a position yesterday, as far as you can tell from the reporting out of that meeting?
0: Yeah, everything I've heard about the presidential meeting with the Prime Minister is that the Prime Minister did not say, this is what we kind of want. That he just kind of offered the intelligence that the Israelis had, the kind of sense that these would be the options that you could tackle Iran's economy and deal with it that way. You could tackle the military options with these options, but did not offer any preferred course of action. Just had more of a conversation and a sharing of intelligence. Look, Brad Cooper, I think he has been the most wary of Iran and has been, you know, I think among the most hawkish advisors in the president's inner circle. There's also a lot of concern that, you know, the interceptors, that some of the defensive, equipment is running low, and that's been leaked into the press in recent weeks. And the question is, I think, to the Pentagon and to the president, whether a two-week escalatory period could actually do serious damage to Iran's missile capacity and really set them back a significant way.
1: All right, now let me do a 180 on you and switch to Michigan. Against all my expectations, Al Sayed is hanging in there, according to Polymarket and various polls that have shown out, with late-breaking voters going to him as opposed to sort of Democrat normie lefty Haley Stevens. What's your sense of that race?
0: Well, we're in a strange new world in politics, in primary politics, where the Democratic Party, we've learned since the rise of Mamdani in New York, has been drawn to the socialists, has been drawn to the extreme anti-Israel wing of the party, has the things that having a Nazi tattoo did not make it actually probably enhanced someone like Rand Platten. It took the most serious of charges about rape to get Platner out of that main Senate race. So the kind of things that normally were advantages in primaries, getting the governor's endorsement, having, you know, leadership, the mainstream leadership of the party being behind you, having the financial advantage in terms of outside groups spending more money on your behalf, usually those are the things that win nominations, win elections, frankly. It's actually having the opposite effect, where this you can call it anti-establishment, but it's a pretty radical faction of the Democratic Party is gaining steam, and it's not just in deep blue districts, it's in a whole state like Michigan and also in Missouri, you know, the districts in upcoming primaries in Missouri as well. So this is a national, Wisconsin, but the Democrats are about to nominate an out-and-out socialist who wants to basically defund the police in the state of Wisconsin, a perennial swing state. So this is, you know, I think the polling suggests that El Sayed has the late advantage. There was a poll out by and showing him with a double-digit lead over Stevens, even after Gretchen Whitmer endorsed Stevens. So the energy is with the far left, and I expect that pattern to continue until they actually get, you know, until they lose general elections, until this ideology shows it can't win to get actually elected against a Republican in November.
1: Now, Flanagan will be their Senate nominee, right? And she'll be up against Tom Weiler or Michelle Tafoya, either of whom would make a great general election candidate. But it's Flanagan is the crazy, what, lieutenant governor?
0: Yeah, well, so Flanagan is going up against Angie Craig. She's the swing district congresswoman from the suburbs of Minneapolis. Again, Angie Craig would have been the battle-tested Democrat who would have been favored in any other election cycle, but the very left-wing lieutenant governor, Peggy Flanagan, probably is the favorite. The polls suggest she's got the edge in that primary. You know, Michelle Tafoya would be, I think, a pretty formidable Republican nominee. The Republicans need to figure out who their candidate is. And Minnesota is a bluer state than Michigan and Wisconsin and a few of these other battlegrounds. But you know, that's the same dynamic in the Democratic Party in Minnesota that you're seeing everywhere else, where the furthest left candidate is the one that has the

0: momentum. I talked to a Democratic strategist involved in a lot of these races. They said that, like, if you got the Bernie endorsement like 4 years ago, that might be 5% of the vote in a Democratic primary, maybe 10% in a deeper blue district. If you get the far left, the Bernie bros on the same side, it's about a third now of the Democratic electorate in any primary almost across the country. And that's just a huge number that just shows how the growing influence of the far left in Democratic Party politics.
1: Okay, quick exit question, Josh. Blakeman is the Republican nominee for governor in New York. Do you think some New York Dems who are normie will vote for him as a check on Mom Donnie, who's basically waging war on private property now, as well as the Jews?
0: So it's interesting because in 2022, which was a surprisingly good year for Democrats in the midterms, New York was the exception to that rule because of fears of crime, law and order issues with the Democratic Party, and immigration. I mean, Nassau County went red, and a lot of the Long Island suburbs, some of the other suburbs across the state, actually swung very much to the right. Now, look, I don't think this is going to be an easy election for New York Republicans, just given where the national environment is. But if there's an issue, if there's a state where Republicans kind of outkick the coverage, it would be in New York, where you can run against Mom Donnie outside the city. And I think there are a lot of voters that are moderate, that are suburbanites, Jewish voters, certainly, that have real worries and fears about the direction of the Democratic Party.
1: Boy, if you've got a piece of property in the city of New York, you really don't want Mom Donnie unchecked. And Kathy Hochul is a blank mark. Josh Kroshauer, always good to talk to you. Follow Josh on X at Josh Kroshauer. Follow me in the next segment, next hour as well. America, stay tuned to The Hugh Hewitt Show.
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0: Welcome back, America. I'm Hugh Hewitt. I want to remind you that today Donald Trump spoke at the White House about truckers on the road, cut number 2.
7: Thank you all for being here as we take action to get illegal alien truck drivers off the American roadways. We're doing a very strong movement, and we have had such support for this, and replace them with proud American veterans.
0: This is a very good idea. He had Secretary of Transportation Sean Duffy, Secretary of Veterans Affairs Doug Collins there, and he concluded this way, cut number 6.
7: To end this, very simply, the radical left wants more jobs for illegal aliens and more migrants and 18-wheelers. And Trump administration wants safer roads and more jobs for the American veteran. Now I'd like to ask a man who's done a
0: fantastic. That's a good basic message. Run with that. Coming up, I'm going to replay John Thune for you. And now Jim Garrity on. Before I do that, let me tell you about AndrewandTodd.com. 888-1172. 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I've known Todd Avakian for half as long. 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Finally, it's my penultimate day, second to last day, Steelers fans, to ask you to consider a gift of food for the poor. There are kids all over the Caribbean, Central and South America, that rely on food for the poor to get them a meal today. 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
8: During the War for Independence, General George Washington, the man we refer to today as the father of our country, led American troops through military defeat after defeat. And in the bitter winter of 1777, he wrote this somber note to a friend in Philadelphia. Quote, "You might have tracked our army from White Marsh to Valley Forge by the blood on their feet," end of quote. Many soldiers continued to march through the deep snows of Pennsylvania without shoes. Others suffered from disease, hunger, and freezing conditions. Nearly 2,000 of Washington's men died. Yet George Washington did not lose faith. Amid the hardship, loss, and uncertainty of Valley Forge, he turned to God in prayer. At a time when our nation once again faces division and uncertainty, may we follow Washington's example, kneeling humbly, praying faithfully, and asking God to guide the future of America.
9: Freedom has a frequency, and it's 101.1. The Answer, where Little Rock comes to talk. 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
10: News this hour from Town Hall. I'm Ron Taylor. President Trump claims that Mideast allies have reached the parameters of a deal to end the Iran war, saying he would hold off on ordering new strikes in the 5-month-old conflict for now. In a Saturday evening social media post, the president adding that the emerging deal would include the immediate, complete, and totaling opening of the Hormuz Strait and an end to Iran's nuclear threat. He wrote that he had agreed to hold off on ordering strikes subject to being rapidly making a deal. He said that Israel has agreed to join the U.S. in the commitment to try to complete the agreement with Iran. Russia has struck Kyiv with ballistic missiles and drones, killing at least 9.
11: At least 9 people in Ukraine's capital have been killed and dozens more wounded by Russian missiles and drones. The strikes, which occurred overnight into Saturday, follow a major Russian attack 2 days earlier that killed at least 10 people across Ukraine. Russia's defense ministry claims the attack targeted military industrial facilities in Kyiv. Ukrainian President Volodymyr Zelensky has urged the U.S. for more Patriot defense systems to counter these attacks. The cycle of violence continues to hinder diplomatic efforts to end the war. I'm Karen Shamas.
10: All 10 climbers swept away by an avalanche in Pakistan have now been confirmed dead.
12: The world has lost one of mountaineering's greatest climbers. That's what high-altitude adventure company Elite Exped is saying about renowned British Nepali climber Nirmal Purja, who was leading an expedition on Pakistan's Broad Peak when he and 9 other climbers and his group were swept away and killed by an avalanche on Thursday. Purja is known for climbing the world's 14 highest peaks in a record 189 days in 2019. I'm Donna Warder.
10: Temperature records across the western U.S. could rise as an extreme heat bakes millions from Arizona to Montana. More at townhall.com.
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10: Wildfires continue to burn in France and Greece.
11: Europe's wildfire crisis has shifted as firefighters in southwestern France managed to contain a vast wildfire. Nearly 200,000 evacuees were able to return home near the Bordeaux area of France. However, further east in the Var region, a fire thought to be under control raced across 10 square kilometers in just 6 hours. Meanwhile, in Greece, gale-force winds have driven flames through the coastal area between Athens and Thebes, leading to evacuations. I'm Karen Shamas.
10: A federal court dealt a perhaps chaos-inducing blow to the NCAA's new eligibility rule when it ruled all high school class of 22 athletes who exhausted their fourth season of college eligibility this spring are eligible for a fifth season this school year. The ruling, which is expected to be appealed, undercuts the NCAA's plan to have the so-called 5-for-5 rule go into play. Breaking news at townhall.com. With a look at the week ahead on Wall Street, here's correspondent Damian Troisi.
16: Markets are getting profit updates this week from several big companies, along with the latest reports about the jobs market. Household products maker Clorox reports its latest financial results on Monday, with fast food giant McDonald's reporting its results on Tuesday. Their results and forecasts could help investors gain a clearer picture of household spending as people contend with lingering pressure from inflation. The most important update this week comes on Friday with the release of the monthly employment report for July. Damian Troisi, New York.
10: Investors looking to get a jump on White House announcements are now able to buy sneak peeks as a Trump family company began selling special fast access to the president's posts on social media. The new business targeting special computerized trading firms raises ethics questions about whether it constitutes insider trading. More on these stories.
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0: Morning, Glory, and Evening Grace, America. I'm Hugh Hewitt, joined now by the Majority Leader of the United States Senate, Senator John Thune of South Dakota. Senator, good to have you back on. Thank you for joining me today. I got a lot of stuff to cover with you, and I always start with my personal favorite, which is judicial confirmation. I think you're setting some records, but you want to confirm that for me?
1: We are, Hugh, and I know you care deeply, and as do a lot of Americans, and they should, because nothing shapes the future of the country more than these lifetime appointments to the court. So, yeah, we are actually about 10 ahead of where we were in the first Trump administration in terms of getting people on the bench. So we're going to continue to focus on that and on the executive branch noms as well. We're going to move a package next week of 74 of those, which will keep us well ahead of where the first Trump administration was in terms of getting people confirmed to the departments and agencies that run the government as well. So it's a focus. The personnel department, as we've talked about before, human resources, for better or worse, it's something that's a constitutional imperative for us and in the Senate, and we're going to stay focused on it, especially when it comes to the court.
0: Yeah, if, in fact, the Democrats take the White House down the road, they'll have the same ability to confirm. But I think that's the way the Constitution intended it, up or down votes by the Senate.
1: Correct. And that's, you know, and again, when we've got the House, the White House, and the Senate, which is rare historically, I think in the last 100 years, it's only happened about four times. So we are working to clear, you know, virtually clear the executive calendar, which is both judicial and executive branch noms. And we're going to stay focused on that. But yeah, it's part of the Article I responsibility that we have. And I think that getting these on the floor for a vote and ensuring that we're fulfilling that responsibility and setting the country up for success by ensuring that we have constitutionalist judges on the court, to me, is a really high priority.
0: It's number one for me. Now, Senator, every time you're on, I get emails afterwards. Why didn't you ask them about the SAVE Act? People apparently do not hear that you support it. I support it. But I support the filibuster, and you reflect the caucus. Is it correct to say that there is not a majority of the Republican caucus that supports changing the filibuster?
1: Yeah, that's correct. I mean, and there are a lot of Republicans, and frankly, Hugh, you know, the president's argument is the Democrats are going to do it anyway, and that, you know, I don't know the answer to that. That's a hypothetical. Maybe it happens, maybe it doesn't, but a lot of our Republican senators believe, and as one of them described it, at some point the Democrats may try to steal the car, but we're not going to hand them the keys. In other words, if all the things they want to do, D.C. and Puerto Rico statehood, packing the Supreme Court, abortion on demand, federalizing elections, if we open the door to allow them to do that, then we're going to own it. And I think that's the view of a lot of Senate Republicans. But on the SAVE Act, I mean, you're right. I strongly support it. I co-sponsored the original version last Congress, and I'll do whatever I can to pass it if there's a clear path to doing it. But we did put it on the floor for debate, and we had it on the floor for over a couple of weeks. We forced Democrats to take a position on all of those common sense policies. We've had five votes now on the entire Save America Act or pieces of it, including photo ID, including citizenship to register. During the debate, no one spoke more consistently in support of the bill than I did. So they're common sense policies widely supported by Republican and Democrat voters. They ought to get an automatic yes from literally every member of this body, but it's the Democrats who consistently block it. There hasn't been a single Democrat in the five votes that we've had that has voted for it. And so that's what we ought to be doing, is turning our fire on the Democrats. And, you know, given their staunch, unwavering opposition to the bill, I think it should be a message we should carry to voters across the country and further highlight the contrast between Democrats and Republicans on the issue and get away, if we can, from attacking each other.
0: And I've told the president on this program, Leader Thune, that I support the filibuster, and I don't believe, actually, that Democrats will break it unless they get an overwhelming majority, because I think they're like your caucus. There are a lot of people who don't talk about it much, but they respect the institution enough that they're not going to break it. Am I right about that?
1: I think you are, and I know it was probably highlighted this last week when you saw John Fetterman, who was out there actively supporting getting rid of the filibuster, write an op-ed in the Washington Post defending the filibuster and saying that he completely changed his position on that. And I've been approached by Democrats on the floor with the same basically view, but I think that you're right, doesn't get talked a lot about, and there's pressure on their side, just like there is on ours, to get rid of it from some base voters. And, you know, anytime you have a president, every president wants to get rid of the Senate filibuster because they view it as an impediment to getting things done. But it has served as an important check and balance through the years. And if you're a conservative in this country, it has been, it allowed us to stop more really crazy, horrific ideas to expand and grow government and create a lot of really left-leaning liberal Democrat policy through the years. And that's the way a lot of Republicans view it.
0: But good legislation gets through. Example, the Russia sanctions bill this week. That got through with a bipartisan big bulge of support.
1: It did, and I think that's evidence, again, that you can, it does work, it can work. We've seen a number of examples of that, bipartisan legislation. There's a number of things, I think, that are still ahead of us on the agenda that we could get done with bipartisan votes here. But yeah, Russia sanctions, of course, and there's a huge, as you would expect around here, desire to do this for Lindsey and as a tribute to him, but also because it's the right thing to do for the country. I mean, we've really got a chance to do something that helps shift the playing field in Iraq, and these sanctions these sanctions target Russian officials, oligarchs, family members, foreign persons, Russian banks and financial institutions, as well as this Russian shadow fleet, which continues to allow Russian oil and gas to fund Putin's war. So it's important we get this done, and there was a big bipartisan vote for it yesterday, and we've got to finish it now. We've got to get it across the finish line. But I think we should hopefully continue to see strong bipartisan support for it, which is an example of how this place can and should work.
0: Now, Leader Thune, I want to turn to the midterms because we've got to hold on to the Senate, and I'm doing everything I can for Senator Collins, who's the most powerful woman in the United States Congress, probably in Washington. Senator Sullivan in Alaska, where they're trying trickery up there. Senator Husted in Ohio, Senator Ricketts in Nebraska, more dirty tricks with Ricketts. And then we got challengers, Rogers in Georgia, Mike Collins in Georgia, John Sununu or Scott Brown in New Hampshire. What do you make of the midterm outlook right now?
1: I think, given the fact that if you look at any of the polling and the so-called generic ballot, we're facing some political headwinds. We're probably facing, arguably, too, depending on what happens in the Middle East, some economic headwinds. But the truth is we're as well-positioned as we possibly can be. You mentioned some of our candidates. We have high-quality candidates in all the right places, all the competitive races around the country. And, we've got a firewall that we've got to keep. I think the Senate is a firewall for the country. If the House flips, hopefully we can keep them both. But we've got to protect the Senate. And that firewall runs through places like you said. It's Maine, it's Ohio, it's Iowa, it's Alaska. We got an open seat in North Carolina. We're taking on incumbents in Georgia and New Hampshire and Michigan. And we've got great candidates in all those places. You got to make sure they're well-resourced and that we're out communicating our message and drawing a contrast with the Democrats. I mean, this is where I think, instead of turning our fire on each other, we really ought to be because we have there's a Democrat Party in this country that is so far out of the political mainstream. They are so extreme and so radical in a lot of their ideas. And so we just got to take that case to the American people and draw the contrast between their vision of the future and ours.
0: Leader, we got 2 minutes left. I know you've got a work period before the August work period back in the state. Will that include the NDAA? Because the National Defense Authorization Act has been held up for Democrats. It's the first time. I've been on the air for 27 years. That this has happened, that Democrats have been so obstructionist that they held up the NDAA. Is that going to break? Are they going to change their minds?
1: It's crazy, Hugh. I mean, they're making it all about Iran, but the fact of the matter is the funding the military is job number one. I mean, if you don't get that right, the rest is conversation. So we're going to do everything we can to get that voted on again. If they won't give us the vote, we did get a bill reported out of the Senate Armed Services Committee. The House passed an arms defense authorization bill. We could go to conference with the committee passed version of that and then, try and get something out of the conference the Democrats will vote for when it comes back to the floor. But it's incredibly irresponsible on their part. It is, frankly, inexcusable if you think about what's at stake for our country, for them to hold up the thing that authorizes taking care of our troops, their pay, taking care of the military families, ensuring that we've got the right weaponry and technology to keep our country safe and to deter and defeat any threat that's out there to America's national security interests. So it's critically important. The other thing they're blocking right now, which you, I know, appreciate as well, is FISA, which is the Foreign Intelligence Surveillance Act.
0: Another
1: security thing. So
0: we got to get it. Leader John Thune, always good to talk to you. Thank you for the updates on all of that, and I appreciate it very much. Talk to you again soon.
1: Talk to you soon. Thank you.
0: Thank you. Leader John Thune. I'll be right back, America. Stay tuned.
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0: Welcome back, America. I'm Hugh Hewitt. Jim Garrity's music is up. That means the indispensable Garrity is here. Washington Post columnist, host of the Three Martini Lunch, frequent contributor to the Editor's Podcast, and, of course, the Morning Jolt comes from Jim every morning if you've signed up at National Review. Garrity, I heard you talking about the fact that you had one of your boys off at camp. Has that blissful peace ended?
10: One more day. Younger one comes back tomorrow, and my older one is working at a D.C. area college doing kind of a summer camp sort of thing, teaching kids. So it's been a much quieter than usual one. By the way, Hugh, before we jump in, I just want to point out I'm not always on your program. 9 times out of 10, it's just because I've completely forgotten and poor Dwayne is calling me in a panic. Today, I am coming to you via my cell phone because Virginia Governor Abigail Spanberger has found a brilliant way to keep down Virginians' electric bills. If you don't get any electricity, they can't charge you. And so I'm dealing with the power outage coming through my cell phone. I hope your viewers and listeners can tolerate all this.
0: You know, I'm a little bit alarmed because you're pretty close to the Pentagon, not that far from the Central Intelligence Agency. It's Marine Corps Barracks headquarters is there. There are kind of a lot of things we need to work in Northern Virginia.
10: I'd like to think they have their own generators and they're doing fine. But, you know, I can't. It's not like I can check on the Internet to see if they do.
0: I just it's California has become, I joked about Virginia becoming California and I ran away from California, but Virginia really is becoming California. Rolling blackouts, a way of life. It's a feature, not a bug. I just had Leader Thune on, Jim Garrity, and I want to review some numbers for you. Number of judges confirmed in the second Trump administration at this point, 52. In the first Trump administration at this point, 42. Number of nominees, total, civilian nominees total, in the second Trump term, 590. In the first Trump term, 530. I think Thune has done a great job as leader because he changed the rule on nomination. But I also talked with him. I don't want to change the filibuster rule. And I've told the president that on this show, and he's mad at me about that, but that's okay. It's what conservatives should support. What do you think about the filibuster?
10: You and I have been doing this for a while, and we can remember when Republicans were frustrated with Trent Lott. With fairly justifiable reasons at various points, then Bill Frist, then Mitch McConnell. It's almost a fact of life that if you are leader of Republicans in the Senate, there's going to be some chunk of your caucus and certainly a chunk of the, you know, what we used to call the conservative blogosphere, now you might call it, you know, the social media sphere, that is frustrated that they can't get everything they want and blame the majority leader. Now, the majority leader, if the votes aren't there, the votes aren't there. They can try whipping them. They can try cajoling them. They can try bargaining and all that stuff. But in the end, you know, if you want to get more stuff passed through a Republican Senate, you need more Republican senators. And I think his assessment of the midterms is pretty correct. There are a couple of, you know, I think Collins is looking stronger against. But it's going to be the biggest fall of Troy since the Odyssey. When we see how Troy Jackson does against Susan Collins. But, yeah, all in all, this, you know, midterm elections traditionally go badly for the president's party. You know, there are a bunch of states that are just not great, not easy, and we'll see how things shake out from here. But, you know, he's doing the best with the cards that he's been dealt, which were not great in the first place.
0: Yeah, I was on Fox earlier to talk about the DSA and how radical they are. And the leader, Thune, made the point that the Democrats have kind of collectively lost their mind at the national level because of the DSA. Do you think the average American understand they're Marxists? They don't believe in private property. They want the house you're in. They want the house I am. They want every apartment to be owned collectively. They won't call themselves communists, but they are. Do you think people get that?
10: I think your audience gets it. My readers get it. The right of center world gets it. I think the average independent probably doesn't. And so the topic today's Morning Jolt today, Hugh, was this interesting. I actually saw it in Vox. So don't faint. There's actually an interesting argument in Vox arguing that it wasn't really that the socialists have risen. It's that the establishment or centrist Democrats have collapsed. And it's not just the DSA candidates. They're winning mostly deep blue House districts. We'll see how things go in Wisconsin. We'll see how things go in Michigan. But also, it's interesting, like Michael Bennett, the Colorado senator who's like been in third terms, and as I describe him, he looks like the kind of guy who you'd cast to play a Colorado senator, lost the governor's race to the state attorney general. So I think part of it is that, like, if you're a Democratic member of the grassroots, over the last 10 years, you've been told Hillary wants Donald Trump because he'll be the easiest to beat back in 2016. Don't worry, Joe Biden is fine, and that Joe Biden's going to definitely be good for another 4 years, and obviously the debate did that. We don't have time for a primary. We're gonna go with Kamala Harris, and don't worry, she's going to be fine. When Tim Walz was picked as the running mate, we ended up with, oh, don't worry, Tim Walz is an inspired choice. He'll do terrific.
0: Huh.
10: And then, you know, Tim Walz, like, at every step, the Democratic establishment has said to the base, don't worry, we've got this handled. Go, you know, trust us. And it hasn't worked out. And so I think if you're a typical Democratic voter, you're fed up with the Democratic leadership you have right now. You're fed up with the establishment because these guys were supposed to be the ones who knew what they were talking about compared to these crazy idealists who are in the DSA. And now it's like, well, if neither one of them knows what they're doing, we might as well go with the ones who are inspiring and revolutionary and all that nonsense.
0: Well, after the break, I'm going to ask you about Iran, but I want to read you the DSA's Housing Justice Committee statement. Capitalism requires the private ownership of land, upon which the very possibility of surplus value extraction is based. A definition of social housing must challenge this fundamental relation of the capitalist mode of production. Social housing does not offer an equal seat at the table to developers, investors, or city councilors. Social housing prioritizes and makes real the collective will of the tenants. All right, Jim, what's that mean to you?
10: We don't want to pay rent. Remember that guy in the governor's race?
0: Yes.
10: If the rent is too darn high, I'm cleaning up a little bit. That's basically, we don't want to pay rent, you know, dang you landlords for, you know, building the buildings and all that. But my suspicion is that Democrats have the built-in advantage in that when you accurately describe what the left flank of their party genuinely believes, the average voter just says, oh, come on. Nobody's that crazy. They don't really believe that. Yeah. They don't really want to abolish the police. And then they write op-eds saying, yes, we literally want to abolish the police. But nobody seems to believe them. That's an advantage of being so far in the extreme that nobody believes you actually believe what you claim to believe.
0: Well, if you're an investor, would you build or buy an apartment building in New York right now, New York City?
10: Oh, if I were in New York City, the only thing I would be building is a Knicks merchandise kiosk. I would not be building, I don't know what Mamdani is going to be like for the next, you know, 2.5 years that he has in his term, or I guess it's closer to 3 years. But it's not going to be good. And there's a whole bunch of cities where you could build apartments where you're not going to have to deal with with the threat of an imminent communist revolution and nationalizing all of your resources. So, yeah, like, why would you bother doing that?
0: Yeah, you know, I'll be right back with Jim Garrity. Don't go anywhere, America. But I think a lot of New York City Democrats are going to vote for Mr. Blakeman against Kathy Hochul, the Democrat incumbent, in order to have a check on Mamdani, because he's proven to be every bit as crazy as we warned you he was. Don't go anywhere, America. Jim Garrity, the indispensable. Follow him on X at Jim Garrity. Like and subscribe to the 3 Martini Lunch. Jim has not been to one of those yet today because he can't get the power going in his wonderful house. And I hope his cell phone hangs on until I come back and ask him about Iran and where he sees it going next. Don't go anywhere. I'm Hugh Hewitt.
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0: With SRN News, I'm Ron Taylor. President Trump says he will order American forces to hold off on strikes he had threatened against Iran after the parameters of a deal to end the war were reached. The president said in a Saturday evening social media post that for now he would halt new strikes in the five-month-old war. A day earlier, he had threatened more strikes on Iran as the U.S. pushes to reopen the Strait of Hormuz. Spain has installed a 500-meter containment barrier on the sea border between its North African territory of Ceuta and Morocco. This follows a massive breach where 50,000 to 60,000 migrants crossed the frontier between Thursday and Friday. At least 67 died in the journey. A Twin Falls, Iowa city spokesman says that three people were killed and seven more were injured, some critically, in a shooting at an In-N-Out Burger restaurant in southern Idaho. On Saturday afternoon, police said the shooter was part of the damage.
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2: 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Dave Elswick, bringing you the issues that matter to Arkansas, the news behind the headlines, and conversations you won't hear anywhere else. Then in the afternoon, stay informed and fired up with Doc Washburn, breaking down the biggest stories of the day and what they mean for you. 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CNN's Scott Jennings, Mike Gallagher, and Larry Elder, bringing you sharp insight, lively debate, and the perspective you've been looking for. 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
5: Welcome back, America. I'm Hugh Hewitt. Jim Garrity is still with me from National Review. Jim, yesterday your colleague from National Review, Noah C. Rothman, was on with me, and we agreed on what we hoped the president did, which is bomb the living daylights out of Iran last night, which he did. And then we want him to go on, as Admiral Cooper's plan said, for 2 weeks of massive infrastructure destruction belonging to the IRGC. I don't think he's going to do that. What do you think the situation is?
6: No, and you know how I, right now in my house, if I try to flick the light switch, nothing happens. The president has two settings. The first setting is we're mad as hell. You have repeatedly broken your promises. You keep firing an infrastructure in the Middle East. You keep firing at ships. We're going to bomb the hell out of you. And we got that last night. The second one is, oh, I think we got a real opportunity for talks here. Things are looking really good. head over there, Kushner, head over there, Witkov, and I'm sure we'll have a deal any second now, and the strait will be reopened. That part never works out. That part never quite comes there. So there's really only two options you could do here. One is like, all right, we're all in. We're pushing for regime change. We're not going to let up. We're not going to be fooled by another. There's no more memorandums of understanding or anything like that. We know who this regime is. We know they can't be trusted. The other alternative, if that strikes you as too bloody, if that strikes you as too much of a commitment, then you basically withdraw and say, all right, we were declaring victory and we're going home. But then you leave the regime in Iran with nothing but its own problems. And we all know the Iranian currency has become worthless. The infrastructure, even without additional attack on their energy infrastructure, has been seriously damaged. Bridges, the international airport, all that kind of stuff. Iran is in really rough shape. And I said this at the beginning of the war. They're going to end, the Mullahs will end the war bankrupt. The only question is what comes out of that. And, you know, is there a circumstance where I suspect you end up within a couple months right back where we started, with the people in the streets starving, saying they can't feed their families, saying they can't afford anything, angry again. And maybe the second time around, now that we've killed a whole bunch of Iranian soldiers, maybe they had a second shot at it. The other question is, are there ways to get weapons to the Iranian people? The long coastline, a lot of borders with, you know, Turkey and places like that. Are there ways for the next time the Iranian people rise up against the regime, we can even the odds and give them some guns to shoot back with? Those now, are the Jim, two options. Otherwise, there is no...
5: I wonder if you agree with me on this. We're not taking that blockade off until roving correspondent Jim Garrity has a camera and a flashlight and gets to go to the basement in Pickaxe Mountain. That's step number one. Nothing else. Till we get into Pickaxe Mountain and we see what's in there, we're not going to lift the blockade. And it may not have to be Garrity. It could be the IAEA. But we got to know, because that's the last nuclear production facility that's left. And the president says we got eyes on it from space. But we really didn't have those eyes on it the way we think we had those eyes on it early on. What do you think?
6: Well, first of all, I've been to some crazy places like Syria and been to neighboring Turkey and Ukraine a bunch of times. Ironically, when the bombing started, my friend said, is there a way to, it's like, what are you interested in going to Iran this year? And I was like, let's see how this goes. I've been to some crazy places. I only want to go to Iran when I know the good people are running. Because not things don't work out well for Washington Post journalists to go to Iran. Huh. But yeah, I think your observation about Pickaxe Mountain is more than it is more than worth, a worthwhile one. But I think just generally, look, we've seen through the use of drones against the ships in the Strait of Hormuz and ships in the Persian Gulf, the oil and energy infrastructure in places like Saudi Arabia and the Gulf states. Iran can threaten a lot, and they can shut off the world's energy markets and just cause, you know, a lot of problems for everybody else. And it's been frustrating to see a lack of cooperation from allies. The president could have made a better case of reaching out to them and building support for everybody feeling like they have an interest in this. But Iran is a worldwide problem. Iran is the world's largest state sponsor of terrorism. They bomb places as far away as Argentina. Well, you know, I don't understand why you can't say to the rest of the world, like, look, we're all for national sovereignty, but these guys' problems do not stay within their own border. They do everything possible to create problems for every one of the Sunni, Shia, it doesn't really matter. They are effectively a cancer on the Middle East. We can do something about this. Join us. Let's get rid of this regime. Let's allow the Iranian people to choose their own leaders and to pick a different course. And we're all going to end up much better in the end. I think there's a strong case to be made for that. I'd like to see the administration try to make it to, you know, both Gulf allies and European allies.
5: And do you believe for a moment that Pakistan is the people we ought to be using as an intermediary? We got 30 seconds. I just would never trust Pakistan on anything.
6: It's Bin Laden's home address, right? Like, no, yeah. No, of course not. That was, you know, yeah, I'm baffled by this. And I just kind of have this feeling, you know, so last year I had a chance to take to India. And the Indians are just absolutely baffled by the fact that the Trump administration is so friendly to Pakistan. Obviously, India has its own axes to grind against Pakistan for a bunch of good reasons. But in the end, you look at the way the U.S. relationship with India, which has its complications, and the U.S. relationship with Pakistan, I know which side I'm instinctively more close to.
5: Jim Garrity, always good to catch up with you, especially when the power is on in Virginia. We can work it this way, but I'd prefer if the power was on. Follow Jim on X at Jim Garrity. And Jim, if you get a DM me, don't answer it. I've been hacked. Stay tuned, America. I'll be right back. I want to do something meaningful for the 250th anniversary of America. We just got started on July 4th. 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
5: Welcome back, America. I'm Hugh Hewitt. Hope you enjoyed Garrity. That'll be over at my YouTube channel. I want to remind everyone I got hacked yesterday. If you're getting a DM from me, it's not from me. Working with X. Thank you, X. Data Republican. Love from Hugh Hewitt and Team Hewitt because you found the guy in Nigeria. I don't know how you did it, but Data Republican, she deserves a follow from you folks. She's the best. She really is the best. And she helps out people like me who get hacked by people like the guy in Nigeria, and they help X out as well. I'll be back up on X, I hope, tomorrow. I was up on Fox, as I mentioned to Garrity earlier today. Here's that hit with Sandra Smith. Quick one, but worthwhile.

0: candidates are the beneficiary of trickle-down dark money on the left. Most of our audience will know the name George Soros, his son Alex Soros. There are a bunch of dark money billionaires, including a fellow that we're worried about over in China by the name of Singham. He's a Maoist and he lives in Shanghai. They are afraid their money is dribbling down to these DSA candidates. And it's not the 120,000 people that are funding everyone. It's those billionaires.
1: Got it. Hugh, I just want to get your final thought on just some breaking news. We only have a few seconds here. These migrants pouring over the border in Spain's North African enclave of Ceuta. They're coming in from Morocco. Again, I only have a minute here, but just what is your thought as you see this? We're talking about socialism in America, and look what's happening in Spain right now with the borders now wide open.
0: Left-wing governments open up the borders. DSA is for no borders. The Democratic Party is increasingly for no borders. It's a flashback to when Bill was at the border under President Biden. If you vote left, this is what you get.
1: Got it. Hugh, always a pleasure. Thank you.
0: I like it when I get to do the quick breaking news update. What's going on in Spain is absolutely predictable because the socialists there granted amnesty. And I've never been in favor of amnesty. I do favor regularization, but I'm a border hawk. 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My code is simply Hugh50. 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It takes about 20 minutes to switch. 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They're number one in customer service at ASCI. They are the equal of any cell service across the United States. For a very good reason, they have great cell service. Now, I want to go back right before I was on with Sandra Smith. I was listening to President Trump give a press conference. Let's go back and listen to his cut number three about what's been going on in nation highways with blue states issuing truck driving licenses to illegal aliens.
2: For many years, American highways and roadways have been terrorized by unqualified illegal aliens dangerously driving big rigs. Rigs like that, you got to know something to drive. Wow, that sucker is a big one. That's big stuff. But they're, you have to have a knowledge, you have to have a talent for it, and these people don't have that. They're driving big rigs, semi-trucks, and tractor trailers, all because radical left maniacs at the state level have issued them commercial driver's licenses, even though they're not entitled to have them. They don't speak the language for the most part.
0: Doesn't this amaze you? President Trump, doesn't it amaze you? I'm sure all of you can remember your driver's test. I do. I passed the first time, but I was nervous. Everybody remembers their driver's test. And it's a rite of passage, right, for a 15-and-a-half-year-old or a 16-year-old, depends on your state law. You can operate farm equipment a little bit younger, but you still have to get a driver's license. And truckers, I mean, you know how these trucks are, and they're big and they're fast and they're run by professionals. It takes a lot of training to get the schedule that is for a trucker that drives one of the double big rigs and the regular rigs. They're professionals. It's a craft. I can't believe they're being given out to people who can't read English. Because if you can't read the road signs, you're a menace to everyone on the road. Let's pray about that. Freedom250.org, in fact, is running AmericaPraise.com. I want you to remember that website. AmericaPraise.com. No nation in history has made that claim that our rights come from a creator. And as we continue to commemorate our 250th birthday, Freedom 250 is inviting Americans across the country to come together at AmericaPraise.com. 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

0: 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That reminds me, we had a house guest yesterday, and she turned me on to a new pastor in Dallas. And to my friends in Dallas, I'm sure Josh Howerton is a familiar name to you. It's a good podcast. Lake Point Church in Dallas, it's a great podcast. Now, I'm an evangelical Roman Catholic Presbyterian, so I listen to anything that makes sense, and this fellow knows his theology, brings in a couple of ringers who are also great theologians. I just wanted to let you know, Josh Howerton, not a sponsor, just someone who was recommended to me, great podcast, Josh Howerton, H-O-W-A-R-T-O-N, Lake Point Church. If you Google that or go over to your Apple iTunes, you can always get Highly Concentrated. You, of course, listen to my podcast, but Josh Howerton, for you Bible believers out there, you'll love that. Stay tuned. I'll be right back on the Hugh Hewitt Show. 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
2: During the War for Independence, General George Washington, the man we refer to today as the father of our country, led American troops through military defeat after defeat. And in the bitter winter of 1777, he wrote this somber note to a friend in Philadelphia. Quote, "You might have tracked our army from White Marsh to Valley Forge by the blood on their feet," end of quote. Many soldiers continued to march through the deep snows of Pennsylvania without shoes. Others suffered from disease, hunger, and freezing conditions. Nearly 2,000 of Washington's men died, yet George Washington did not lose faith. Amid the hardship, loss, and uncertainty of Valley Forge, he turned to God in prayer. At a time when our nation once again faces division and uncertainty, may we follow Washington's example, kneeling humbly, praying faithfully, and asking God to guide the future of America.
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0: Welcome back, America. Hugh Hewitt. I want to wrap up the program by thanking all of you. It's penultimate day that I'm asking those of you out there who are in mind, keep in mind the very, very hungry children of the Caribbean and Central and Northern South America. Food for the Poor is doing everything they can to help these children. Now, Food for the Poor stepped up and helped everyone in Venezuela for a month solid. But that meant all the resources that normally go in the dry season of the summer weren't raised and didn't go. So I said, let's go a little bit longer. Here's their phone number, 855-359-4673. That's 855-359-4673. The Food for the Poor banner is at the top of HughHewitt.com. 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
4: The villages bring in usually 200 to 300 pounds of fish on a normal day. And the fish gets spread around. But what is happening is that the people are eating for the first time good protein, learning how to help themselves, trading. Women are selling the fish, and the children are going to school. It's a tremendous blessing.
0: That's what Food for the Poor does. Long-standing, decades old, began as a Catholic organization, then it became non-denominational. They work through the local churches, whatever their denomination, throughout these regions. Food for the Poor is just five-star, and there is a banner at the top of HughHewitt.com. It just simply says, give food, thank you in advance, $80, takes care of two children for a year. And I'm in the Relief Factors studio. Wanted to remind you, I took it in hour one, remind you in hour two and three, that Relief Factor really does work. It really does help you. A lot of summer left, all right? We're creeping up on the end of July. There's a lot of August ahead of us, a lot of fun activities. Some of you are waiting for August to go on vacation. Don't forget to take your Relief Factor with you. And right now, in this month of our semi-quincentennial, we have getting a patriotic price of $17.76 for the starter pack, a three-week supply of Relief Factor. That's three packets a day for the first week, two packets a day for the second week, one packet a day thereafter. And I've been doing that now for 15 years, a packet a day. Why? It's the only supplement I've taken for more than two decades, the only one that I need. It's the only one that helps me get my trundles in, gets me through the dreaded overhead bin. I'm flying again on Friday. Mark Davis is going to be in for me on Monday and Tuesday. But I'm traveling around, doing everything, even though my shoulder is a little bit banged up. Relief Factor keeps me in the game. So would you please at least give it a try? 1-800, the number 4, and the word relief, 1-800-4-RELIEF, or head over to their website, get that patriotic pricing of $17.76 at relieffactor.com. We will have the Dwayne's World tonight on the universe, but you have to join the universe to participate. Lilacs will be in, I think, tonight with Dwayne. 99 cents for the first month. You can join the universe over at Hugh Hewitt. I'm at HughHewitt.com. I mentioned I've been hacked. If you get a DM from me, don't answer it. Hopefully I'll get that cleaned up with the X people by tomorrow. In the meantime, my YouTube channel is up and running. If you missed, like, Leader Thune today or Jim Garrity, it'll be over at YouTube. And hopefully I'll be back on X tomorrow. Thank you, Adam. Thank you, Harley. Thank you, General Lisa. Thank you, Dad, a Republican, who's helping me with a hack. You can follow her at X as well. She's the real deal. Thank you all. I'm Hugh Hewitt. Talk to you tomorrow on the next Hugh Hewitt Show.
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9: News this hour from Town Hall, I'm Ron Taylor. Maryland's governor says he's concerned that President Trump might use his federal power to influence the midterm elections.
10: Maryland Democratic Governor Wes Moore says he's very concerned that President Donald Trump will use the power of the federal government to stop the November midterm elections in an attempt to keep the Republican Party's grip on power. Moore, who becomes chair of the National Governors Association, says there's a role for the NGA to ensure that states are able to oversee elections as designed by the U.S. Constitution. As Trump tries to restrict voting by mail, obtain voter information from states, and might even try deploying federal troops or agents to polling places. I'm Donna Water.
9: THT McFarland, former deputy national security advisor to the president, tells the Salem Radio Network she would like to find out who allowed Dr. Fauci to resume the potentially dangerous gain-of-function research in China after the Obama administration terminated the practice.
8: You know government. There's always a paper trail. No government official, just by their very nature, government officials don't want to be out on a limb and committing themselves to anything without authorization from somebody. So you know there's a paper trail for it. I'd like to see the paper trail. Who gave permission to turn it back on and to have gain-of-function research that was happening because it was illegal? You couldn't do it in the United States.
9: A Republican senator from Missouri is pushing legislation aimed at preventing judge shopping in federal courts.
11: Senator Eric Schmidt has introduced the Boasberg Act, named after U.S. District Judge Jeb Boasberg, who is accused of being a rogue judge and has repeatedly handled high-profile cases against President Trump's agenda. Schmidt says the measure would require random assignment of federal cases, increase transparency, and impose penalties for attempts to manipulate the process.
9: Correspondent Ken Lormond, news and analysis at townhall.com.
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9: Federal immigration officials are targeting an attorney accused of submitting fraudulent asylum claims.
12: Homeland Security says ICE is seeking more than $470,000 in penalties against immigration attorney Suraj Raj Singh. Investigators allege Singh filed 118 fraudulent documents in 54 asylum cases using nearly identical narratives and supporting details for multiple clients. DHS says the alleged fraud undermines the immigration system and delays the removal of criminal illegal immigrants. The action is part of the Trump administration's broader crackdown on asylum fraud and follows a similar enforcement case announced in June. John Scott reporting.
9: UEFA says it has lost confidence in FIFA president Gianni Infantino and that no option should be off the table as it will pursue a full review of his now abandoned plan to sell stakes of the World Cup. More news at townhall.com. Another state is reporting cyber attacks on its water systems.
10: Michigan is reporting cyber attacks of 9 of the state's water systems, but a spokesman says they are operating safely. Michigan received a federal cyber alert Tuesday about attempts to tamper with operations technology at water systems. A spokesman for the state's Department of Environment, Great Lakes, and Energy said they started getting reports from Michigan communities that were consistent with what federal agencies described. Earlier in the week, Minnesota said that more than 30 of its water systems had been targeted following warnings about Iranian hackers. The FBI is investigating. I'm Donna Water.
9: A Twin Falls City spokesman says 3 people were shot and killed, 7 more wounded, some critically in a shooting at an In-N-Out Burger restaurant in southern Idaho Saturday afternoon. Police responded to the shooting and found the body of the suspected gunman. More details at Town Hall.
13: Larry Elder doesn't see the math working out.
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18: Larry Elder here, the sage from South Central, the prince of Pico Union, the czar of common sense, the great Eldersky, Don Lorenzo. Welcome to the program. No victocrats allowed because we've got a country to save. 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
2: 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I am Larry Elder. 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I want to remind you about the great Barrington Declaration. This came out before there was a vaccine. October 4, 2020 was published October 5, 2020. And the writers were Dr. Bhattacharya, who's now in the Trump administration, interestingly enough, Stanford University Medical School, Dr. Gupta, professor at Oxford University, an epidemiologist with expertise in immunology, Dr. Martin Kulldorff, professor of medicine at Harvard, a biostat guy. It's called the Great Barrington Declaration, and it was ignored. Quote, as infectious disease epidemiologists and public health scientists, we have grave concerns about the damaging physical and mental impacts of prevailing COVID-19 policies and recommend an approach we called focused protection. Current lockdown policies are producing devastating effects on short and long-term public health. The results are, to name a few, include lower childhood vaccination rates, worsening cardiovascular disease outcomes, fewer cancer screenings, and deteriorating mental health, leading to greater excess mortality in years to come, with the working class and younger members of society carrying the heaviest burden. Keeping students out of schools is a grave injustice. We know that vulnerability to death from COVID-19 is more than 1,000-fold higher in the old and infirm than the young. Indeed, for children, COVID-19 is less dangerous than many other harms, including influenza. As immunity builds the population, as immunity builds in the population, the risk of infection to all, including the vulnerable, falls. We know that all populations will eventually reach herd immunity, i.e., the point at which the rate of new infections is stable, and that this can be assisted by, but is not dependent upon, a vaccine. Our goal should therefore be to minimize mortality and social harm until we reach herd immunity. The most compassionate approach that balances the risks and benefits of reaching herd immunity is to allow those who are at minimal risk of death to live their lives normally to build up immunity to the virus through natural infection, while better protecting those who are at highest risk. We call this focused protection. Again, this came out in October 2020. And by the way, these extremely well-credentialed doctors were dismissed, marginalized. Some of them had their social media platforms bottle capped. They continue, retired people living at home should have groceries and other essentials delivered to their home. When possible, they should meet family members outside rather than inside. Those who are not vulnerable should immediately be allowed to resume life as normal. Simple hygiene measures such as hand washing and staying home when sick should be practiced by everyone to reduce the herd immunity threshold. Schools and universities should be open for in-person teaching. Extracurricular activities such as sports should be resumed. Young, low-risk adults should work normally rather than from home. Restaurants and other businesses should open. Arts, music, sport, and other cultural activities should resume. People who are at more risk may participate if they wish, while society as a whole enjoys the protection conferred upon the vulnerable by those who have built up herd immunity. End of quote. I read it on the air when it came out. That's exactly what I told CNN. And I told them that the young should not be mandated to take the vaccine. They're not likely to contract it. If they are, they're not likely to get really sick. They're not likely to go to hospital. They're not likely to die. But that's not true, according to the CDC, blah, blah, blah, blah. Never got an apology. This is Senator Ron Johnson from Wisconsin, number 58.
16: Senator Johnson.
20: Hey, Mr. Chairman. Dr. Fauci, I hope the American people listen very carefully to Chairman Paul's opening statement. I mean, it's a stunning indictment of the actions you've taken that have been so destructive to global health. I certainly understand why you needed a pardon. I certainly understand why, on the advice of counsel, you're not answering any questions, because I think it would be almost impossible for you to answer the questions truthfully without really demonstrating what you did, your culpability, self-incriminating. We have, all of us, prepared a lot. I've been deluged with questions to ask Dr. Anthony Fauci. There are so many legitimate questions that deserve answers, and now you're not willing to provide those answers. So with my limited time, I'm going to talk about things that my investigation have revealed that have not been adequately answered, and quite honestly, haven't been adequately covered by the legacy media. I'll kind of combine the questions into kind of one, but you know, I certainly, let's put up the last COVID chart. I was warned pretty early on about the dangers of the experimental gene therapy that you've called a vaccine, but it really falls under the definition of gene therapy. So I was going to ask you, I mean, were you carefully monitoring the safety surveillance systems like VAERS and VSafe that literally were deluged with complaints? You know, currently, worldwide, there have been almost 1.7 million adverse events reported to the VAERS system. Of those, over 39,000 were deaths. And of those deaths, 24% occur on the day of vaccination within 1 or 2 days. 24%, which, by the way, just happens to be the same percentage that a Rasmussen poll pointed out the American public believe they, 24% of the American public believe they know somebody who died of the experimental gene therapy. So, again, I was certainly interested in asking you whether or not you were following this as carefully as I was. It's not my responsibility to follow safety surveillance systems, but I did. And by the way, when I published, this is actual government information. When I published it and people had me on their shows, they would be censored by Facebook. They'd be deplatformed, I think, largely at the behest of the actions you took to make sure that disinformation wasn't spread. This wasn't disinformation. This was the truth. So I was going to ask you whether you knew Dr. Marks. I think you do know him. He's the head of CBER. He's the man who's in charge of approving vaccines and surveilling for the safety. My investigation shows that on March 1st of 2021, less than 3 months after the emergency use authorizations, he was warned by Dr. Anna Sharsman, data mining expert, that the algorithm they were using to analyze VAERS data was going to hide in mass safety signals. 26 days later and 3 months consecutively after that, they did data runs with a new algorithm that unmasked those safety signals. They showed dozens of safety signals, including sudden cardiac death, cerebral artery occlusion, basal ganglia stroke, agonal rhythm, Bell's palsy, and pulmonary infarction. Your diaries now show that you actually suffered pulmonary infarction in, I think, probably June 2021. I was just wondering whether it ever went through your mind that maybe that injection, all those boosters you took, might have caused that. And the question I was going to, and I'll ask this question, were you ever made aware of the fact that Peter Marks was warned that the algorithm was going to hide the safety signals? And were you told that senior FDA officials were given shown dozens of safety signals associated with the COVID injection?
2: We're going to get back to Senator Johnson in just a second. President Trump has a major announcement to make about the so-called Board of Peace in Gaza. I'm going to have that for you in just a second. We're also going to talk about Zoran Mamdani and the list he put out of property owners he claims will be owing a tax for keeping their properties vacant. 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
21: 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The president's behind it. 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
16: 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What if you could take 101.1 The Answer with you everywhere? You can.
0: 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Stay sharp with Doc Washburn. And hear from national voices like Chris DeGaulle, Scott Jennings, Hugh Hewitt, Larry Elder, and Mike Gallagher. 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
4: 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We are Salem News Channel. 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
20: In that same month of March 2021, an employee at NIH, Dr. Nath, led a team of researchers who were diagnosing and treating individuals who'd never had COVID but were severely injured by the genetic therapy injections. Dr. Nath told those individuals, stay quiet. You know, we want to make sure that we gather all the information and then release it to doctors so they can treat people like yourself. But there was a concerted effort, and I'll enter this into the record. It appears inside NIH to quash Dr. Nath's publishing that study. It finally was put on a pre-print server with telling no one, and I think about May of 2022. I think what's noteworthy about this is Dr. Nath told the injured participants that early treatment, early intervention was crucial for them to be treated. And yet within the NIH, they were questioning what was Dr. Nath doing. They didn't want to publish that because... I don't want to take time searching for it because publishing it would create vaccine hesitancy. which is what we continue to hear time and time again, is the reason they didn't promote the, they lied about the safety signals they were seeing. Throughout the pandemic, I always push early treatment. We've got things in here where, you know, you were really concerned about remdesivir because it was untested, but hydroxychloroquine, yeah, it was an approved drug, you know, maybe some safety issues, but we had a great deal of experience with it. All of a sudden, you had the Surgisphere study. Those retract within 2 weeks because they're completely false, totally blew up the use of hydroxychloroquine. And then when it comes to ivermectin, which, by the way, because I was contacted by so many people, I referred them to doctors who actually had the courage and compassion to treat vaccine-injured individuals. It works. But I was going to ask you whether you were involved in the FDA attack on ivermectin. You had an interview on CNN on August 29th of 2021, where, again, I just don't want to take time to find the exact quote, but you know, said there's no evidence that ivermectin is helpful. On that exact same day, and I've got the studies right here. There was a website that was tracking the random controlled studies. They're, here they are, showing 60-70% efficacy of ivermectin. The same day you say there's no evidence, there's all kinds of evidence. Loved ones had to go to hospitals, had to sue hospitals. Just, would you try it? So I would want to know, you know, to what extent were you involved in sabotaging hydroxychloroquine, ivermectin, and did you do that because you knew the only way you get an emergency use authorization for these drugs, these experimental gene therapy, was if there was no effective treatment, you couldn't get the emergency use authorization. So is that why you helped sabotage these cheap generic drugs in favor of remdesivir, which, by the way, nurses, are you aware of the fact that nurses called it run, death is near?
5: On the advice of counsel, I respectfully decline to answer based upon my rights under the Fifth Amendment to the Constitution.
20: But let me end on this note, because this just came to light. You know, we've got 11 million pages of documents. We also have other people who were in the room. Now we know you actually lied to your own diary. On March 27, 2020, you wrote in your diary, "To my surprise yesterday, the POTUS sent a letter to governors outlining a plan to reopen county by county while monitoring the spread of virus in low-risk counties. This was half-baked and never shown to Deb or I before it was sent out." So we have evidence that, in fact, you were fully aware of it and certainly approved if not authored it. So I was just simply asking, I mean, is that true? I mean, did you literally lie to your own diary? Did you know of that letter sent out to governors about reopening county by county? And again, Mr. Chairman, I'd ask you to ask the witness to just answer that one simple question.
5: On the advice of counsel, I respectfully decline to answer based upon my rights under the Fifth Amendment to the Constitution.
20: Thank you, Mr. Chairman.
2: We come back. The CBS medical contributor says, you know, schools, teachers unions, they're the ones who shut down the schools. It wasn't because of Fauci. Fauci was giving advice to Governor Gavin Newsom to shut down the schools. Fauci was giving advice to the mayor of New York to shut down the schools. But according to this CBS medical contributor, you can't blame Fauci. It's his own diary, his own words. And a prominent parent rights activist says families may sue Dr. Fauci over their coronavirus pandemic recommendations. All of this and more, 888-971-SAGE.

0: With SRN News, I'm Ron Taylor. President Trump says he will order American forces to hold off on strikes he had threatened against Iran after the parameters of a deal to end the war were reached. The president said in a Saturday evening social media post that for now he would halt new strikes in the five-month-old war. A day earlier, he had threatened more strikes on Iran as the U.S. pushes to reopen the Strait of Hormuz. Spain has installed a 500-meter containment barrier on the sea border between its North African territory of Ceuta and Morocco. This follows a massive breach where 50,000 to 60,000 migrants crossed the frontier between Thursday and Friday. At least 67 died in the journey. A Twin Falls, Iowa city spokesman says that three people were killed and seven more were injured, some critically, in a shooting at an In-N-Out Burger restaurant in southern Idaho. On Saturday afternoon, police said the shooter was part of the damage.
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2: On July 4th, 1776, a group of seemingly ordinary men made an extraordinary decision. 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
6: 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Now, I hope this comes to fruition, but I trust Hamas about as much as I trust the Iranian regime. But Donald Trump just put this out on Truth Social. Today, the Board of Peace reached a historic agreement for the complete disarmament of Hamas and all other armed groups in Gaza. This is a monumental step towards lasting peace and security. This agreement is a critical step towards Gaza finally being governed by a new Palestinian government that will work closely with the Board of Peace to help the Palestinian people. At the same time, Israel will have the security it deserves, with Gaza no longer used as a base for terror attacks. This is a major milestone in the implementation of the Trump 20-point plan. The agreement will be carried out in carefully structured phases. As disarmament is completed, the Israeli forces will withdraw, and the International Stabilization Force will work with a new Palestinian police force to take responsibility for Gaza being safe for its residents and its neighbors. A year ago, there was a violent, raging war, humanitarian crisis, and hostages kept in brutal captivity. We have made historic progress, and there is still much work to do. I want to thank the mediators, Egypt, Qatar, and Turkey, for their important efforts, and especially my outstanding team, whose tireless work made this historic breakthrough possible. The threat that emerged from Gaza on October 7 will not be allowed to rebuild. Under this agreement, Gaza will finally be in the hands of a new Palestinian government that serves its people. Congratulations to all on this amazing development that everybody said could never be achieved. President Donald J. Trump, President of the United States of America. Again, I sure hope this comes to fruition. Hamas lies like water's wet, so we'll find out. But it still is a big deal that at least they verbally apparently have agreed to disarm. Now, the co-founder of Moms for Liberty, her name is Tiffany Justice, a parental rights activist, says children who are set back by the pandemic lockdown may pursue legal action against Dr. Fauci. We'll find out. Also, the Florida AG is launching a probe to find out whether or not Dr. Fauci might have violated state laws in Florida. I told you that the pardon only goes so far, has to do with federal crimes, only those federal crimes committed before the pardon was issued. So if Dr. Fauci had lied, that would have been a new crime called perjury, and the pardon would not have protected him from prosecution for that. And it doesn't protect you for prosecution for state charges, and it doesn't make him immune from civil lawsuits, and there may be plenty of them. As I mentioned, the CBS medical contributor is trying to give Fauci an out by saying, well, he didn't shut down anything. Number 56.
7: In his diaries, he documents those conversations and them asking him, should we close the schools? He said yes. He had no legal authority, to be clear. Those decisions were made by governors. And where does the authority to close a school sit? It's actually at the state and local level. So that was school boards, governors, teachers unions, where they had strong teachers unions. They were the ones making the decisions.
6: Following the recommendations of people like Dr. Fauci, who was extremely well-regarded at the time. Now, Chris Cuomo is on a podcast, and he literally lies about how he ridiculed Joe Rogan for taking ivermectin. Unfortunately, they had receipts. Number 59.
8: There was so much talk that they don't want you to take ivermectin. Ivermectin is the way to go. Take it. Joe Rogan got better from ivermectin. And by the way, I don't like what people did to Joe Rogan about ivermectin. I don't
9: you
8: like
9: it. You did it.
8: No.
9: Okay, yes, you did.
8: Find the clips.
9: Dude, find the clips. You shamed Joe Rogan.
8: Find the
9: you
8: clips.
9: You said he's taking horse dewormer. You and Don Lemon were chuckling at each other about it.
8: No.
9: I'll go find
8: First
9: the clips.
8: You just saw the clips.
9: I watched
8: I'm not chuckling. I'm listening to Don.
9: But no. The clip I'm talking about wasn't on there. And it's absolutely there. Here, do we have it? Hold on. Let's play the clip.
10: Injecting drugs for animals and horse.
8: And people telling them to.
10: Oh, my God.
8: What? Person, you know, you talk about like, you know, cancel culture and who to shame. Ivermectin, a dewormer, really?
10: They are shaming themselves.
8: That's what it is.
10: They're shaming themselves.
9: But you're taking a dewormer right now.
8: This,
9: you can't apologize for that.
8: This,
9: you weren't being clear that it was this, and you know that, dude. You're being so dishonest right now,
8: man. I'm not.
9: You were talking about ivermectin, the drug. You were not talking about this version of ivermectin. Come on.
8: I was.
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6: During the War for Independence, General George Washington, the man we refer to today as the father of our country, led American troops through military defeat after defeat. And in the bitter winter of 1777, he wrote this somber note to a friend in Philadelphia. Quote, "You might have tracked our army from White Marsh to Valley Forge by the blood on their feet," end of quote. Many soldiers continued to march through the deep snows of Pennsylvania without shoes. Others suffered from disease, hunger, and freezing conditions. Nearly 2,000 of Washington's men died. 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At a time when our nation once again faces division and uncertainty, may we follow Washington's example, kneeling humbly, praying faithfully, and asking God to guide the future of America.
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6: 888-971-SAGE, 888-971-7243. I am Larry Elder. We are Salem News Channel. Dr. Scott Gottlieb was the former FDA commissioner, and Joe Kiernan of CNBC really put him on the spot. We're going to have that for you in just a second. But first, Lenny is in Long Island. Lenny, you're on the Larry Elder Show. Thank you so much for calling.
16: How you doing, Larry? I just wanted your opinion on the Iran war. Like, the IRGC's mentality, their ideology is for Allah, And how do we fight that?
6: Yeah.
16: Like, they are raised from the time they are born and given the key that if you die for Allah, you go to Allah's kingdom. How do you fight that ideology?
6: You know, Lenny, that's the $64,000 question, isn't it? How do you fight that ideology? It's the same thing I just now mentioned regarding this alleged disarmament that Donald Trump has written about in Truth Social about Hamas in Gaza. You know, their entire ideology, entire worldview,

0: How do you change that kind of ideology? These kids are infused with the idea that the Western civilization has oppressed them, suppressed them, that they need to be destroyed. All I know is that people like that cannot be allowed to have a nuclear weapon. And maybe that's the best we can do. Prevent them from getting a nuclear weapon. Make sure the Strait of Hormuz remains open so that the world economy doesn't suffer. Meanwhile, you monitor these SOBs and make sure they don't reconstitute their desire and capacity to get a nuclear weapon, because you know they're going to try. They've lied consistently. They've been lying for 47 years. They lied during the Iran deal that Obama crowed about. They were violating that. They violated this memorandum of understanding within a matter of days, just as I said they would. So all you can do is make sure these people are not in a position to do the kind of damage they want to do, and hope and pray that eventually the people in Iran will rise up and do something. The son of the Shah of Iran is Reza Pahlavi. Here's what he said, number 49.
1: What steps do you want to see the U.S. government take on Iran next? What's the next step you want to see the U.S. government take on Iran, given that the war is escalating now?
2: Support the Iranian people and to make sure that they realize that it's all ultimately a matter of freeing ourselves from this evil force, and we're standing our ground, and hopefully the world will be on our side this time.
1: Thanks. Thank you, sir.
0: And about the recent drone attack on a tanker in Egypt, here's President Trump, number 47.
3: On the drone attack on the LNG tanker off of Egypt, what can you tell us about that? And is there any indication it's Iran-related? Does it represent...
4: Well, I can give you a report. I've been briefed. It's a little more of the same, but it's going to be straightening out. It's going to be straightening out. In the meantime, we're going to be hitting them very hard, because it's our turn to hit them. They know it's coming. They're asking us not to do it, but they tried shooting it last night. So we had five rockets shot going 8,500 miles an hour, and all five rockets were knocked down to the ground, but they nevertheless took a shot. So it's our turn, and we'll see if we get there with an agreement at some point, but we're going to hit them very hard.
0: General Jack Keane is the military expert frequently used by Fox News, a Fox News contributor, number 55.
5: I think we have to do a comprehensive attack against them. And what am I really talking about? Start with one, quarantine the country. What do I mean by that? Shut down all the roads and rails in and out. Shut down all airports and all ports in and out of the country. Isolate Iran. And number two, yes, we have got to conduct all-out attacks on the IRGC, their leadership. We have to massive attacks on ballistic missiles and drones. Everything that's driving this country to retaliate against us needs to be attacked from an organizational perspective, and also, obviously, from weapons itself. That is needs to be done. And the sooner we recognize that, I think, Stuart, the better.
0: You know what our biggest obstacle in this war is? Congressional Democrats. This is Senator Chris Van Hollen of Maryland, number 18.
6: Well, John, I do know in the Senate the idea of moving through this process you describe as reconciliation is something that a lot of senators don't want to do. Whether they end up doing that because the president insists on it, we'll see. But I, for one, am not going to vote for one penny for this illegal, senseless war. And that's why originally the Pentagon and the president was talking about coming up with a supplemental. I think they recognized they didn't get the votes, didn't have the votes, and so now they're looking for alternatives. But it's not a done deal, not by any means. And as you say, at the end of the day, the real power Congress has here is the power of the purse, and we should not be voting for more money for this illegal, senseless war.
0: He said that twice, illegal, senseless war. Let me read.

0: You again, the question that was asked of general election voters. Quote, Iran has consistently threatened U.S. safety, pursuing a nuclear program with the stated purpose of destroying Israel and causing mass destruction to the United States. If we don't finish the job now, the United States may have to take further military action months or years from now. Decisions about any specific military action are for the president, as commander-in-chief, to make. But on the underlying goal, do you agree or disagree with the following statement? The United States must finish the job once and for all to protect the United States and our allies, which means ensuring that Iran can never obtain a nuclear weapon and can no longer threaten American lives. End of quote. Over 62% agreed that the U.S. must finish the job and ensure that Iran can never obtain a nuclear weapon. In illegal and
1: do you owe $10,000 or more to the IRS like Mark?
2: I've been doing home remodeling for 30 plus years, but the economy crashed. I wound up losing my home, losing my job, and on top of that, owing the IRS a ton of money. I owed the IRS $114,000. 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
5: 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Start your morning with a voice you know and trust. Dave Elswick, bringing you the issues that matter to Arkansas, the news behind the headlines, and conversations you won't hear anywhere else. Then, in the afternoon, stay informed and fired up with Doc Washburn, breaking down the biggest stories of the day and what they mean for you. And all day long, hear from some of the biggest voices in talk radio. CNN's Scott Jennings, Mike Gallagher, and Larry Elder, bringing you sharp insight, lively debate, and the perspective you've been looking for. 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
1: 888-971-SAGE, 888-971-7243. I am Larry Elder. We are Salem News Channel. Coming up, John Fetterman on this narrative that the Democratic Party is a big tent, and therefore we can accommodate these Democrat Socialists of America. Fetterman said, we don't have a big tent. These people are crazy. Also, Mayor Mamdani of New York published a list of New York property owners with their names and addresses who have property that they say, that he says, is just sitting vacant. Names and addresses. Some of them, by the way, are people that voted for him. Texas Democrat Senate candidate James Tallarico flat out lied about an alleged case of police brutality. And why did a WNBA owner get suspended? It has something to do with Caitlin Clark's so-called enforcer, the increasingly popular Sophie Cunningham. So now I have two reasons to watch WNBA. All of this and more. Now, you already know this. 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Brent is in L.A. Brent, you're on the Larry Elder Show. Thank you for calling.
2: Hi, Larry. It's always wonderful talking to you. And I wanted to respond. You had an earlier caller says, how do we take down something like Islam? And I think it's very easy if we have the courage to do it. We're 100% honest about Islam. And every Christian, Jew, and a patriotic American has to be able to say, Allah is not God. Allah is the devil. And Muhammad is his mass-murdering, sociopathic, sadistic, pedophile prophet. And that we keep pretending that there's something, that this is a great religion of the world. It's not a great religion of the world. It's not an Abrahamic religion of the world. It's an amoral, sociopathic, sadistic, and satanic religion.
1: Brent, are you saying Islam is not a religion of peace?
2: It's not only not a religion of peace, it is the source of all evil.
1: I think I might have told you about this conversation I had with a professor of religion. And we were speaking privately, and he as thoroughly knows about all the major religions. And I said, is Islam compatible with a constitutional republic like we have? And Brent, you know what he said?
2: Mm-hmm.
1: I'm not sure. Brent, thank you very much for the call. I appreciate it. 888-971-SAGE. Do not leave town.
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8: Breaking news this hour from townhall.com. I'm Michael Herring. President Trump says Mideast allies have reached the parameters of a deal to end the Iran war and says he will hold off on ordering new strikes in the five-month-old conflict for now. In a Saturday evening social media post, Mr. Trump added the emerging deal, quote, would include the immediate, complete, and total opening of the Strait of Hormuz and an end to Iran's nuclear threat. New questions are being raised about a prominent Texas Senate candidate's recent history. White House correspondent Willie Nelson has more.
9: Democratic Senate candidate James Tallarico is under fire for allegedly violating Texas election law by registering to vote and launching a previous House campaign using his mother's Austin address where he did not live. Texas requires candidates to reside in their district for a full year before running. Rival Ken Paxton has accused Tallarico of election fraud, noting that Tallarico has long opposed voter ID and other election integrity measures. Willie Nelson, Los Angeles.
8: Congressional Budget Office analysts are confirming Republican complaints about Democrats' prescription drug pricing plan. Correspondent Ken Lorman has that.
10: House Committee Chairman Jody Arrington, Brett Guthrie, and Jason Smith say a new CBO analysis shows the Medicare drug pricing provisions in former President Biden's so-called Inflation Reduction Act failed to generate promised savings. Republicans point to CBO findings that Medicare Part D costs rose sharply, contributing to an estimated $700 billion increase in projected deficit spending.
8: GOP leaders say the policy raised costs, reduced choice, and left taxpayers footing the bill. Officials say the latest victim from a powerful earthquake that struck Japan's southwest prefecture of Kumamoto last week is an elderly woman who apparently developed heat stroke while taking shelter in a car. The fatality comes as concerns of heat-related illness grow in the area that also suffered extreme temperatures. More on these stories at townhall.com.
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8: France's vast wildfire near Bordeaux remains contained, but it is still burning. The blaze scorched an area four times the size of Paris and forced 250,000 people to evacuate. About 3,000 firemen are deployed across two fronts, working to extinguish hot spots and secure burned areas. The Gironde fire burned 420 square kilometers in 10 days before authorities declared its advance stopped over the weekend. The region remains under France's highest red forest fire alert. Authorities in Peru say a plane carrying European tourists to view the famed Nazca Lines has crashed into a field outside the Peruvian city of Nazca, killing 13 people. Local government says the plane departed from the nearby city of Ica and was operated by a Peruvian company. On its website, the airline said it has offered scenic flights over the Nazca Lines for the past 14 years using Cessnas. News and analysis at townhall.com. I'm Michael Harrington. A plan forth by FIFA's president has led to a boycott by the 55 members of Europe's soccer body.
11: FIFA and its president Gianni Infantino want to create a subsidiary running its events and competitions, including the crown jewel, the Men's World Cup, a $20 billion operation that will be 20% owned by private investors. Anchor Investor, a New York investment firm created by Joshua Kushner, the younger brother of U.S. President Donald Trump's son-in-law, Jared Kushner. Another close tie between FIFA, Infantino, and the wider Trump world. Infantino has written to the 211, setting a deadline of September the 19th to accept a one-time-only offer of $20 million for each to invest.
8: Correspondent Graham Dunbar. One of the first girl group stars has passed away. The Chantels lead singer Arlene Smith was 84. More on these stories at townhall.com.
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19: 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Welcome to the program. No victocrats allowed because we've got a country to save. 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
1: 888-971-SAGE, 888-971-7243. I am Larry Elder. We are Salem News Channel. So much to get to between now and the close of the program. This is an interesting exchange between CNN's Joe Kernan and Dr. Scott Gottlieb, who is the former FDA commissioner. They talked about the Fauci diaries and all the revelations now. Number 62.
24: How about your buddy, your buddy Fauci that I've asked you about in the past? You've defended him quite a bit.
25: Look, I mean, I don't know what you're referring to in terms of defending
24: him. I've asked him about whether he orchestrated a cover-up of the lab origin because of his involvement in making gain-of-function research possible again in China, which he did. He knew that would come back to haunt him, and then basically told his colleagues, go with the natural origin. It was obvious 3 years ago, Scott, to me anyway, and everybody else, that he orchestrated that.
25: Yeah, look, we've talked about this in the show. I think the evidence in terms of whether this was human or naturally derived, I think the side of the ledger that speaks to this potentially coming out of a lab has grown over time. We haven't had any new evidence suggesting that this came out of a natural origin.
24: The latest stuff that came out about him,
25: it was disappointing.
24: Didn't he know that it was likely it was from the lab and go to great lengths to tell people to destroy emails?
25: Well, look, I've looked through the emails, some of them that have been online. I think it's disappointing to see him trying to suppress alternative opinions, and that clearly was evidence from the emails. I thought it was disappointing. The part of it that also disappointed me was how much he enjoyed the media associated with the event and his own appearances. I think a lot of us went on to media out of a sense of obligation. It was a hard time for all of us. I know it was a hard time for you. I think a lot of us felt an obligation to inform the public, and it wasn't particularly enjoyable. I mean, I got a lot of threats. Others did associated with that. And so to see those emails where he is evidencing some pleasure in the notoriety he achieved.
24: You're being nice.
25: That's disappointing.
24: It's not just, it's just outrageous if you read the diary entries. It's tough to
25: take. Yeah, he didn't expect it. I don't know how he was speaking to his own diary.
24: Does having a reputation totally in the toilet at 85 years, does that hold him to account for what he was responsible for?
25: The Tony Fauci I saw in those emails is not the Tony Fauci I knew over the years. I mean, he was a guy who was sober, who was careful about his public appearances and his statements, was always very thoughtful.
24: Did you figure out the obsession with mainstream media in defending him and, you know, Jake Tapper having, you know, multiple dinners and best friends? And what did that come from? And I know people around here that would call Tony Fauci a hero.
25: Yeah, I can't dissect.
24: You don't know why
25: people perceive. I think different people had different emotions around
24: mask, shutdown, the whole.
25: It was a difficult time, Joe, as you know very well, and I think people were looking for a voice that they can cling to. Maybe they.
24: I am science. That's why people don't like me. I mean, that was. You're very guarded and nice.
25: I was disappointed by the emails, I have to admit.
24: Well, we'll see what happens on Wednesday. Rand Paul's been right along.
25: Look, he's held these. I suspect that Senator Paul held on to these emails and had them for a while and dropped them now ahead of this hearing. And, you know, Tony's going to have to speak to what's in those private communications.
1: and Dr. Fauci. I didn't recommend shutting anything down. Yeah, you did. Your own diary points out that you recommended to the chief of staff of Gavin Newsom that California shut down, including schools. You had a conversation with the mayor, then mayor of New York, Bill de Blasio, told him to shut down New York. And here Dr. Fauci is, in 2020, answering a student's question about his most difficult, crucial decision he made. He says, the most crucial decision I made, difficult, was to recommend shutting down the government, shutting down the country. Number 63.
0: Alfonso del Aguila has a question. Alfonso is a psych major on the pre-dental track.
2: Thank you for joining us today, Dr. Fauci. My question for you is, what was the most crucial decision you had to make during the pandemic, and what was the critical thought process that took you through it?
4: Yeah, the most crucial, it was a decision to make a recommendation to the president. It wasn't my decision that I could implement. And when it became clear that when we had community spread in the country with a few cases of community spread, this was way before there was a major explosion like we saw in the Northeastern corridor driven by New York City metropolitan area, I recommended to the president that we shut the country down. And that was a very difficult decision because I knew it would have serious economic consequences, which it did. But there was no way to stop the explosive spread that we knew would occur if we didn't do that. And unfortunately, since we actually did not shut down completely the way China did, the way Korea did, the way Taiwan did, we actually did see spread even though we shut down. And I know for those of you who follow this in the media, if you look at the things that, for example, have happened in the southern part of the country, in Florida, Texas, Georgia, Arizona, and California, where they had a big spike in infection when they tried to so-called open up carefully, there were so many people in society who were just not paying attention to the public health guidelines. And you saw the pictures in the media, crowded bars, no masks, indoors. I mean, that's a perfect recipe for disaster.
1: Now, two things. The coordinator, White House Task Force coordinator on coronavirus, is Dr. Deborah Birx. That's the one who had all the handkerchiefs around her neck. She said she had no idea that Fauci was recommending shutdowns. And she says that blue states, Democrat states, overclosed. Her words, not mine. Number 54.
17: When President Trump said to me, we will never close down America again, as what happened, in which I couldn't understand how that happened so rapidly, we put out guidelines to slow the spread, and the next thing we know, everything is closed down. Now I know that Dr. Fauci was having private conversations with these governors and mayors to tell them to close the schools and to tell them, while we were trying to figure out how to contain the virus without doing all of that. A long way of saying, you know, you have to follow what your commander in chief is saying to you. That doesn't mean that you change the science. It doesn't mean you change the data. But you figure out a way to execute the plan that they want. So when President Trump on, I think, April 4th said, we'll never do this again to the country, we pivoted to how do we bring testing so that people are aware of their status? No one wants to infect anybody else. But if you get them tests, instead of quarantining people who are exposed, you just only tell the people who are infected to stay home. That is a very different approach. It worked fabulously in universities. It's why we were able to keep them open, and Secretary DeVos was working on keeping K-12 open. There were solutions, but it became very political, and we all have to be aware, because it was a presidential election year, it was really important for blue states to show that they were taking it very seriously, and they overclosed. And we just have to be honest that that happened. And that's why that discussion from both sides of the aisle and a resolution and a way to go forward is critical. Yep. So that we can do this right in the future.
1: We just have to be honest. Blue states overclosed. Now, regarding the Fauci pardon, Trump was asked whether or not, since it was probably done with an auto pen, Is it even legal? 52.
3: Do you think that the DOJ should reopen the investigation into the auto pen, specifically pertaining to Fauci?
5: Well, the only thing you can really think about is the auto pen, because the most powerful thing the president has, they say, is the power of pardon. So he was pardoned by Biden, and I respect that. I know how powerful it is. It's a very powerful. They say it's literally the most powerful thing a president has. Now, whether or not I sign my things directly, always, almost everything I sign directly. You witness to many of them. He signed very few. The only thing I know that he signed was Hunter Biden's pardon. But I'm not sure that he signed. He probably didn't sign this one. So I can't tell you what the law is. I've heard that you have to have a lot of proof. You need to have letters. You need to have all sorts of things that the person operating the auto pen has to know exactly what it's all about. He didn't know what it was about because I saw him testify. So maybe there's something on the auto pen. Other than that, the power of pardon is very powerful.
1: John Fetterman, regarding whether or not the Democrats have a big tent and can accommodate the Democrat Socialists of America that want to abolish the Senate, that want to abolish prisons eventually, that want to abolish ICE. He said, no, they're crazy. All of this and James Tallarico, the flat-out lies he made about a case that he claims was an example of police brutality. 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
6: In the War of 1812, our nation fought and won America's religious freedom. 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
1: During the War for Independence, General George Washington, the man we refer to today as the father of our country, led American troops through military defeat after defeat. And in the bitter winter of 1777, he wrote this somber note to a friend in Philadelphia. Quote, "You might have tracked our army from White Marsh to Valley Forge by the blood on their feet," end of quote. Many soldiers continued to march through the deep snows of Pennsylvania without shoes. Others suffered from disease, hunger, and freezing conditions. Nearly 2,000 of Washington's men died. Yet George Washington did not lose faith. Amid the hardship, loss, and uncertainty of Valley Forge, he turned to God in prayer. At a time when our nation once again faces division and uncertainty, may we follow Washington's example, kneeling humbly, praying faithfully, and asking God to guide the future of America.
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1: 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I am Larry Elder. We are Salem News Channel. I want to remind you, this is my next to the last day of my Food for the Poor campaign. You stepped up big time. Food for the Poor is helping with starving men, women, and children in our hemisphere who also don't have clean, healthy water. I've been working with them for over 10 years now. I've seen what they do. Just go to LarryElder.com. You'll see the Give Food banner at the very top. 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That's 855-918-4673. You've heard that adage. 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This is exactly what Food for the Poor does. 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
1: 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At the very top, you'll see a Give Food banner. Just click it on. James Tallarico, as you know, is running for Senate in Texas. Trump endorsed Jim Paxson rather than John Cornyn, the incumbent. Paxson won. Some people believe that Cornyn would have had a better chance of beating Tallarico. Tallarico, by one poll, is ahead by 5 points. So here he is, Tallarico, being asked a question about some law that he would, that the questioner, black town hall, this black questioner, wanted passed in order to deal with what the questioner considered to be the police brutality that he's experiencing. And Tallarico regales him with an account of what Tallarico considered to be an instance in which the police engaged in police brutality against a person of color. Number 45.
12: The state legislature, I had a constituent of mine murdered by the police. His name was Javier Amler. He was an unarmed black man who was pulled over for not giving his rights. He told the officers that night that he had a heart condition. They tased him so many times that he died right in front of them. The whole thing was filmed for a reality TV show called Live PD. It's kind of like Cops. I worked with Javier Amler's family, his sister Kimberly. She and I started to do some digging, and we found that there's an incredible amount of research on these reality TV policing programs, that these programs encourage more violent interactions between law enforcement and their constituents, particularly their black constituents. And so Kimberly and I, we walked the halls of the legislature. We went office to office, Democrats and Republicans alike, and we passed Javier Amper's law, which bans reality TV policing in the state of Texas. No longer can a reality TV show like Live PD or Cops contract with a law enforcement agency in Texas at any level, local, county, or state. But that same session, Representative Rose, you remember this, the George Floyd Act didn't even make it to the House floor. So while we made progress for Javier, while we made progress in banning these reality TV policing programs, we failed to pass the George Floyd Act, which would have been transformational in ensuring that police officers are actually protecting and serving all of us. And I hope that when we win this seat, when we win a Senate majority, we will be able to pass federal legislation to protect all Americans from police violence, including our black communities.
1: Okay. Now, Dan Abrams is a former Live PD, the show to which Tallarico referred, former Live PD host. He's also the former ABC News chief legal analyst. And here's what he said about what Tallarico said about this case, number 44.
0: So much in that comment that is untrue. The police officers involved in the situation with Javier Ambler were not charged, were not indicted until the George Floyd incident happened. And then suddenly the case was reevaluated, right? They looked at it again. And they ended up trying the four officers for manslaughter. All four of them were acquitted. All of them were acquitted. Those cops should sue James Tallarico for saying that they murdered Javier Ambler. It's a lie. They didn't murder Javier Ambler. You can talk about police procedure and what they should have done. Did they tase him too much? Have all the debate you want. Those officers were tried and very quickly acquitted. That whole case has become an embarrassment for prosecutors because they tried to prosecute other people, like the local sheriff as well. He said Javier Ambler was pulled over for not lowering his lights. He had his high beams on. Well, that's true. But he then led police on a 22-minute chase. He didn't pull over. There's now a new crime. When police pull you over and you take them on a pursuit and put all sorts of people's lives at risk, you've got a new crime. So that's totally dishonest from Tallarico. He says he died from the taser. Well, it's not what the jury thought. He had an underlying medical condition. And he says, oh, they've found an enormous amount of research on how there's more violence, particularly against people of color, when their cameras are on. That's not true, that there's enormous amount of research. There's one article that is totally unsubstantiated that suggests this. For Tallarico to be pulling out the 2020 playbook, A, is dishonest, as I've demonstrated, but B, just seems like really bad politics. I'm going to call him as I see him. And Tallarico should be ashamed of these comments. And those cops ought to sue him.
1: Tallarico is assuming that the people he's talking to are so ill-informed and so emotional, he can just flat out lie about a case and get them to say, yeah, he's on our side. Also, the guy that started Cops was interviewed years ago by Ben Shapiro. He wrote a book called Primetime Propaganda. And he said, we intentionally undercover crime committed by black people because we don't want to perpetuate the image that black people are criminally inclined. Undercover.

0: With SRN News, I'm Michael Harrington in Washington. President Trump says Mideast allies have reached the parameters of a deal to end the Iran war. Says he would hold off on new strikes in the five-month-old conflict for now. In a Saturday night social media post, Mr. Trump added the emerging deal, quote, would include the immediate, complete, and total opening of the Strait of Hormuz and an end to Iran's nuclear threat. He wrote he had agreed to hold off on ordering the new U.S. strikes, subject to being able to rapidly make a deal. Elsewhere, officials say the latest victim from a powerful earthquake that struck Japan's southwestern prefecture of Kumamoto last week is an elderly woman who apparently developed heat stroke while taking shelter in a car. The fatality comes as concern of heat-related illness grows in a region that is suffering extreme temperatures in addition to the magnitude 7.1 earthquake that struck the main island. This is SRN News.
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8: 888-971-SAGE, 888-971-7243. I am Larry Elder. We are Salem News Channel. Let me give you an idea of what these whack jobs have done, these defund the police, Democrat Socialists of America. This is an article from this morning. The Spectator. Headline, How Defund the Police Ideologies Laid Waste to Portland. It says Portland's downtown area increasingly resembles Dunkirk of May 1940. Homeless residents hunched together, lying on cots displayed in rolls on the sidewalk. It appears as if the police in Portland can't be bothered to enforce the few remaining laws involving public drug use or fouling the streets. The truth is, there simply aren't enough cops to enforce the laws after City Council became one of the first Democratic strongholds to defund the police in the wake of the George Floyd riots of 2020. Now the results of that ideological experiment are in. Portland's much shrunken police bureau currently has a total of 328 patrol officers working across three precincts. Surprisingly few for a city of that size, you may think. But hold on. Of those 328, at any given time, an unspecified number are either off duty, on leave, out injured, or sick, in court, attending mandatory training sessions, or enjoying their guaranteed 1 hour of personal wellness per shift. By the city's own estimation, Greater Portland has about 59 officers on call at any moment, which means there's roughly one active policeman on hand for every 35,000 residents. Or put another way, according to the numbers crunchers at the National Safety Council, you're about twice as likely to die from radiation sickness or extreme temperature exposure as you are to randomly encounter a beat officer on the streets of Portland. As a consequence, today people are being assaulted, raped, robbed, injured, and killed in Portland, in significant part because law enforcement officers who have been denounced as genocidal oppressors of those they're sworn to serve simply aren't available in enough force to stop the violence. Take the scene the other Saturday evening in the city's Tom McCall Park, a 40-acre downtown oasis that runs along the banks of the Willamette River. At about 7 p.m., 9/11 dispatchers received a call reporting that a long-haired, naked man had been loping through the area, which might be thought unusual even by the prevailing standards of a summer weekend in Portland. No one responded. Roughly a quarter of an hour later, another 911 caller reported that the suspect had seized a 7-year-old girl who was walking with her mother and tried to run off with her. A passerby used pepper spray on the would-be kidnapper, at which point he took to an adjacent river where the police in tandem with the hastily convened team of social workers eventually arrived to extract him some 40 minutes later. Since we're often held as some sort of social laboratory whose fads and trends ultimately seep out to other parts of the country. It later turned out that the few available police units in the area at the time had been tied up on a particularly troublesome domestic violence call elsewhere in town. The Portland PD's deputy chief, Brian Hughes, admitted, quote, "We just don't have the appropriate number of officers to handle the amount of demand for police services," end of quote. Article goes on to point out that in June 2020, during the George Floyd riots, the Portland City Council pushed through a budget slashing an annual $15 million from the city budget. Now, you know, life moves fast, and staying sharp, focused, and clear-headed isn't always easy. 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
11: We've been ranked, I think, the fifth highest election integrity state in the country by the Heritage Foundation. 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And this has never been a big issue in our country, never. 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
1: 888-971-SAGE, 888-971-7243. I am Larry Elder. We are Salem News Channel. We just talked about what these clowns did to Portland with their defund the police. So now there aren't enough officers to do what they need to do. People are being assaulted or raped. Deputy Police Chief said, admitted it. We don't have enough cops to do what we need to do. God forbid they should take over the country. Here's Senator Kennedy, number 60.
2: Well, I listened to the interview. My jaw is still stuck on the floor. I guess it's not a newsflash that the Graham Plattner wing of the Democratic Party is in control. They seem to be concentrated in deep blue jurisdictions. They say things that would get them a psychiatric evaluation in the rest of the country. At first, I thought, well, these people are just misinformed, Sandra. They're the product of 50 years of high school civics being taught by football coaches. But then I realized they're serious. They're serious as an aneurysm. They want to, I don't know, kill all the millionaires, open all the prisons, open the borders, defund the cops, defund ICE. Every single one of them knows the words to the Cuban national anthem. They're all socialists. Socialism, I think history has proven, is for more.

0: turn out the lights and make sure the cat's inside and go to bed, because it's over. These people are crazy as a bed bug.
1: Mamdani's tenant advisor in his administration even tweeted once, "We need to elect more communists." Senator Fetterman, number 38.
2: I said that on my own socials. I'm like, this is not a big tent kind of like, well, you know, like, you know, abolish prisons, abolish the border, abolish the presidency, abolish the Pentagon. I mean, these are crazy people. And now they are electing people across our country, you know, Colorado, even in my own state, definitely in New York City right now. And some of those people like Mamdani are doing dangerous things. Could you imagine if I just announced that you know, I'm going to arrest so-and-so in Pennsylvania, or you're not welcome here in my state? You know, he's a clown, and now he's putting the list of people that owns homes in New York. You know, don't put people on lists. They haven't done anything wrong. And they're behaving in truly bizarre ways, and that seems like what the DSA wants more and more. And now, why aren't more Democrats? Isn't it? It's incumbent on us, Republican and Democrat side, to police your own ranks. So that's what I'm willing to do, and I'm reminding people, yeah, the filibuster, you know, wasn't that long we wanted to kill it. And now we're so grateful that it is still here right now. And the people that had the courage to stand up and say that were punished, and now they're not with us anymore politically.
1: Now, about the list he's referring to, Mamdani put a bunch of people on a list he claims have homes that are sitting empty and therefore are subject to another tax. Number 51.
3: Well, Mayor Zohra Mamdani's rollout of this pied-à-terre tax on luxury second homes in New York City is causing confusion and raising concerns. For one, there is that searchable database of 960,000 properties in the city. It states on that database that all may be subject to the tax. It includes the names, addresses, and home valuations of every property owner in the city, even though just an estimated 31,000 properties meet the basic valuation criteria to qualify for this new tax. Critics say this database makes it too easy to search and even target or harass the wealthy at a time that the mayor has been hostile towards them. Today, Mayor Mamdani said this is not a targeted list. It's a total property roll they had to release under state law.
4: We are committed to ensuring that this is a tax only levied upon those whose second homes are worth more than $5 million. And the reason that we wanted to conduct outreach months in advance of when the tax would be levied would be to ensure that that exact premise would be fulfilled.
3: Critics also point out Mamdani's pied-à-terre tax is wider in scope than what's been sold to New Yorkers. It's unclear, for instance, how the tax will be fairly levied on condos and co-ops worth more than $1 million, according to the city's complicated valuation formula. Notices have been sent in the mail, like this one, to property owners who may be taxed. Real estate lawyers and property owners tell us they're concerned the August deadlines to respond are not enough time to prove they should not be taxed.
5: My concern is that this tax is being implemented almost as if you're guilty until you can prove you're innocent. There will be people who never get the notice, and they're going to end up paying the tax because they never got an opportunity to supply their information.
3: Critics say this is the kind of tax that will push out the wealthy and the city's tax base. Mamdani says this tax will raise $500 million for free services like child care. Those who want to appeal their tax, by the way, have until March of next year.
1: How does Chuck Schumer feel about the DSA wanting to abolish the Senate? Number 53.
6: The Democratic Socialists of America recently released their new platform. One of the things in that platform is to abolish the Senate and create a new unicameral House in Congress. Is this something Democratic Socialist candidates have been winning in races across the country? Is this something that has a place, this type of policy position?
7: The bottom line is Democrats from one end of the spectrum to the other are going to be working to defeat Trump, to bring down costs, to go after his corruption, and to end the chaos.
1: So, hey, if they want to abolish the Senate, as long as Trump's gone, I'm down with that.

0: We come back. A WNBA co-owner has been suspended because she cursed out fans who were standing up for Sophie Cunningham, the so-called enforcer of Caitlin Clark. I'm Larry Elder.
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4: On July 4th, 1776, a group of seemingly ordinary men made an extraordinary decision in a small room in Philadelphia. They put their names to a document that would change the world. The Declaration of Independence wasn't just a breakup letter for King George. It was a bold statement of principle that our rights don't come from government, but from God, that all men are created equal, and that liberty is worth risking everything for. Today, 250 years later, those words still matter, because America isn't just a place, it's an idea born in courage, sustained by sacrifice, and passed from generation to generation. 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
6: This is 101.1 The Answer, where Little Rock comes to talk. Start your morning with a voice you know and trust. Dave Elswick, bringing you the issues that matter to Arkansas, the news behind the headlines, and conversations you won't hear anywhere else. Then in the afternoon, stay informed and fired up with Doc Washburn, breaking down the biggest stories of the day and what they mean for you. And all day long, hear from some of the biggest voices in talk radio. CNN's Scott Jennings, Mike Gallagher, and Larry Elder, bringing you sharp insight, lively debate, and the perspective you've been looking for. News, opinion, insight, and the conversations shaping our community. From Little Rock to the natural state and beyond. 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
0: SAGE 888-971-7243. I am Larry Elder. We are Salem News Channel. So there is a WNBA player named Sophie Cunningham. She is a backup center. She plays for the Indiana Fever, the same team that Caitlin Clark plays on. And she has defended Caitlin Clark when Caitlin Clark has been harassed on the court. And she's become kind of a sensation, Sophie Cunningham has, because she pointed a finger at a player she thought was brutalizing Caitlin Clark. The video of that finger-pointing thing went viral, and now Sophie Cunningham has become this media viral sensation. She also has spoken out against biological men playing sports against biological women. So at an Indiana Fever game and a Seattle Storm game, a couple of fans came there and put up a sign, held up a sign that says, "Thank you for speaking up for girls." This is in the Seattle Storm arena. So a co-owner of the Seattle Storm goes up to these young ladies and says, "You are effing insane. How dare you come here and pull this S blank blank blank." So now the WNBA has suspended the Seattle Storm co-owner for attending the team's next five games after exchange with these two fans. Number 57.
7: Coach, there was a rally before the game, an anti-trans rally before the game, inspired by Sophie Cunningham. As a member of the LGBTQ plus community, how did you receive her comments and the way it ignited the right-wing and anti-trans supporters? And for the players, have you had conversations in the locker room about it?
8: I'll jump in on that. We do have an organizational statement. I'll read. So neither our organization nor Sophie had any knowledge of this demonstration and no contact with its organizers. Our only goal as a team, whether at home or away, is to win basketball games and make Fever fans for life, and we're united on that mission. Do we have more basketball questions?
0: Now, the Storm majority owner, Jenny Gilder, put out a statement with the team's apology. Everyone who attends a Storm game deserves to feel welcome. And we remain committed to creating an inclusive environment where every fan is treated with respect, end of quote. All they did was say, thank you for standing up for women's sports. She got cursed at. They got cursed at. Now, Stephen Miller always has a way of kind of capitalizing things, doesn't he? Number 40.
9: The people you mentioned, the names you mentioned, AOC, Bernie, the Squad, Omar, these are people who even 10 or 15 years ago but would have been relegated to the outer extreme fringes of the Democrat Party. They're now the center of the party. They're the heart of the party. They're the soul of the party. So the Democrats have become a party of freaks, weirdos, losers, and crazies. But you can't laugh it off because it's deadly serious. Wow. When you give these people power, everything you know and love in this world falls apart. You have chaos, corruption, decay, violence, poverty.
0: Let's do this again tomorrow. I am Larry Elder. God bless.
10: What can I say? Mamba out.
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19: Breaking news this hour from townhall.com. I'm Michael Harrington. Another try for peace in Iran. President Trump says Middle East allies have reached the parameters of a deal to end the Iran war. Says he will hold off ordering new airstrikes in the five-month-old conflict for now. Last night on social media, Mr. Trump added the emerging deal would immediately open the Strait of Hormuz and, quote, bring an end to Iran's nuclear threat. He agreed that he would hold off ordering any new airstrikes subject to being able to make a deal. A veteran Democratic strategist is sounding the alarm over New York City's rising socialist movement. Correspondent Ken Lorman fills us in.
20: Mark Penn, who advised former President Bill Clinton, is warning that New York City Mayor Zoran Mamdani's proposed property tax plan could hit more homeowners than advertised. Penn says the tax would apply to nearly a million residential properties based on city valuations, potentially driving down property values and sparking widespread legal challenges. Critics argue the proposal reflects a broader shift toward democratic socialism within the party and could discourage investment in the nation's largest city. Ken Lorman reporting.
19: Analysts warn of an impending energy disaster in California.
21: The Golden State faces an impending collapse of its transportation fuel infrastructure due to declining oil production and refinery closures driven by stringent environmental regulations, making it an energy island isolated by geography and policy. Experts warn that without federal intervention, the state risks fuel shortages for jets, trucks, and cars, posing a national security threat amid global disruptions like the Iran war. Ron Taylor reporting.
19: The Michigan Supreme Court has ordered state regulators to reconsider a permit for a tunnel carrying an oil pipeline under the Great Lakes. The decision affects the 73-year-old Line 5 pipeline owned by Enbridge. More on these stories at townhall.com.
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19: Russia has launched a barrage of ballistic missiles and drones into Kiev, killing at least 9 people this weekend and wounding 33. The strikes, which occurred overnight, followed a major Russian attack 2 days earlier that killed at least 10 people across Ukraine. Russia's defense ministry claims the attack targeted military industrial facilities in Kiev. Ukrainian President Zelensky has urged the U.S. to send more Patriot defense systems to counter these attacks. The cycle of violence continues to hinder diplomatic efforts to end the invasion. The Netherlands and Germany are suffering the consequences of a European heat wave that has brought drought and sparked devastating wildfires in France, Spain, Portugal, Crete, and elsewhere. For the Dutch, the dry conditions are a threat to hundreds of miles of dikes that protect the low-lying country from flooding in the winter. In Germany, the lack of rainfall has led to record low levels on the Rhine, one of Europe's major rivers, and a superhighway for freight that is transported in ships along its channels. More on these stories at townhall.com. Cyber attacks are a real thing.
2: Michigan is reporting cyber attacks of 9 of the state's water systems, but a spokesman says they are operating safely. Michigan received a federal cyber alert Tuesday about attempts to tamper with operations technology at water systems. A spokesman for the state's Department of Environment, Great Lakes, and Energy said they started getting reports from Michigan communities that were consistent with what federal agencies described. Earlier in the week, Minnesota said that more than 30 of its water systems had been targeted following warnings about Iranian hackers. The FBI is investigating. I'm Donna Water.
19: In baseball, the rich just keep getting richer. The defending champion LA Dodgers have acquired the biggest prize in the trade deadline market, getting 2-time reigning AL Cy Young Award winner Tarik Skubal from the Detroit Tigers. Tigers manager A.J. Hinch confirmed.
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1: During the War for Independence, General George Washington, the man we refer to today as the father of our country, led American troops through military defeat after defeat. And in the bitter winter of 1777, he wrote this somber note to a friend in Philadelphia. Quote, "You might have tracked our army from White Marsh to Valley Forge by the blood on their feet," end of quote. Many soldiers continued to march through the deep snows of Pennsylvania without shoes. Others suffered from disease, hunger, and freezing conditions. Nearly 2,000 of Washington's men died, yet George Washington did not lose faith. Amid the hardship, loss, and uncertainty of Valley Forge, he turned to God in prayer. At a time when our nation once again faces division and uncertainty, may we follow Washington's example, kneeling humbly, praying faithfully, and asking God to guide the future of America.
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3: Hello, everyone. 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Now, it's very exciting. We have a very special first-time guest joining us on the show. That's Kirsten Lindquist. She is a four-time Emmy Award-winning journalist, health coach, and former host of QVC's number one show with an average daily viewership of over 3 million. Throughout her career, she has driven more than $1.9 $5 billion in TV sales and leads a lifestyle brand that reaches more than 2 million people annually. She's a two-time author and engaging keynote speaker, and she focuses on promoting wellness, faith, and stress management through speaking engagements, podcasting, and her forthcoming books. And I am so excited to have her on the show today. I know that I could talk about her all day long with this bio, but I'd really like to just say a hello to you, Kirsten. Thank you for joining us today.
4: I am so happy to be here. Thank you so much for having me. What a great service you guys are doing, educating everybody. This is what it's all about.
3: Yeah, education is key, and we are so blessed to be able to be on the dial for 29 years, and we appreciate our partnership with Salem out there. So thank you, everybody who's followed along, and for the generational listeners. And it's no different with you, Kirsten. When we first speak to someone, we really want to understand, did you come out of the womb wanting to have all this success and doing all these great things and helping so many people? What kind of led you down the path of this journey where so many people have benefited from?
4: Yeah, you know, well, it's funny because I talk about everything that I do is kind of biblical wellness. I really focus on health and faith, and those go hand in hand a lot. Yeah. I did come out of the womb loving Jesus or being a Christian, but I didn't really get into health and the way that we treat our body until my mom got very sick. She, at about age 59, was diagnosed with mild cognitive impairment, which led to dementia and ultimately Alzheimer's. It was a long 11-year battle with this horrific cognitive disease. And at the time when she got sick, or when she started to see signs of cognitive impairment, I was a brand new mom myself. I had two baby girls that we struggled through infertility and adoption to get. And I remember her getting this diagnosis so young and me thinking, I have to stop this. This cannot be a generational curse. So that's when I went back to school to start studying health. And I thought I was going to help everybody by fixing how they ate, which is true. But yeah. I really found that stress was one and is and continues to be and continues to get worse, one of the biggest threats that we have to our health. And so that kind of was my turning point into this arena.
3: Today, we're going to cover the topic of women's health. I think so many of us out there are at different stages of our lives, whether we're young 20s or, you know, past the point of menopause or dealing with some type of a diagnosis. And I really just wanted to highlight a book you wrote. It's called 5 Months Apart. And you were dealing, like you had mentioned, with infertility issues. What motivated you to write that book? Was it the need to want to help other people and share your journey along the way?
4: I mean, 100%. It was also very cathartic, I think. Authors, I'm now on my third and fourth books, in the midst of one's going to be released at the end of this year. And then the next one's in the works. And I think that you write because you can't not write.
3: Yeah,
4: it's kind of
3: totally.
4: What I find, because it's hard and it's painful. And to me, it was very cathartic going through that process of writing that first book. But I was a television anchor on ABC News, and we ended up getting pregnant while we were matched with an adoption. We had struggled through infertility for many, many years. We're on our last round of infertility treatments when we were matched in the adoption process. So I had two baby girls that were born 5 months apart, and I went on two maternity leaves. And wow. At that time, the way to explain this to our viewers when I was going on two maternity leaves was a blog. And the blog, the outreach and the outpouring of people who were in silence or hiding or felt ashamed that they were having miscarriages or they were struggling with infertility or that they were adopted themselves, I felt like we have to bring light on this. And that's what birthed the book.
3: I love that because I know that I was reading even some of the reviews on it and how many people like were so touched and their lives were changed because, as you mentioned, there's some shame attached to it. And we have no control ultimately of, you know, there's a lot of things in our environment that can get in the way of being able to produce and have a healthy child. So I love it. I hope people will go and learn about that again, 5 months apart. We'll go ahead and put a link there on our weekly highlight page at foreveryoungradio.com and also a link to your wonderful podcast, which I hope we'll get to talk about during the show. And some of the great things. I saw you're hanging with Kevin Hart on your page recently. How cool is that?
4: You know, I am the chief wellness coach for Kevin and his brand, Vita Hustle. So when I left QVC as a full-time employee, I went and became the chief wellness coach for Kevin and his brand over at Vita Hustle. So I have a role in some of production of their products, great. But also I go on the air at QVC and get That's to awesome. See him from time to time.
3: I love that. And again, sharing the joy and your positive energy, I think helps so many people. 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
0: 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And hear from national voices like Chris DeGaulle, Scott Jennings, Hugh Hewitt, Larry Elder, and Mike Gallagher. 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
3: Welcome back, listeners. Again, thank you so much for joining us and tuning in. If you get lost along the way, always remember to go to the hub. That's foreveryoungradio.com. Now, we're being joined by a really great guest, special first-time guest, Kirsten Lindquist, shared with you already her wonderful journey, again, as a journalist and so many other things that she's doing to touch people's life. She's here today. We're talking about women's health. And again, we can't talk about women's health without talking about SRI 81 Chautauvre. So we're going to cover that today. And again, we have a really great brand that we're connected to together. That's Elevate Organic. So we're going to highlight a little bit about that. I think when we talk about things, Kirsten, like menopause, hormone disrupt, things that happen when we don't have the gumption to deal with it anymore, especially in our early 40s, late 50s, we lean on things that are based by science. And one of those things has been coined the queen of herbs. And that is what we are highlighting today is Elevate Organic SRI 81 Chautauvre. Would you mind just setting the stage a little bit and telling our audience a little bit about why is it called the queen of herbs and what are we looking at here?
4: Yeah, I love SRI 81 Chautauvre. It is truly one of those hidden gems that I think more people are starting to hear about. More women are starting to see it on social media. And let me be the first person to say, just because you see something on social media doesn't mean it works for you. You have to see what works for your body. But I will say, if you're seeing the hype around SRI 81 Chautauvre, especially from Elevate Organic, this is the real deal. This is an herb. It comes out of Ayurveda. That's a type of medicine that really has to deal with heating and cooling in the body. It's an adaptogen. Many people know ashwagandha as an adaptogen. And Elevate does a great KSM 66 ashwagandha as well. Chautauvre, SRI 81 Chautauvre, is similar to ashwagandha in that it is really focused on women's health throughout your entire cycle of life. So it's a cooling herb. And let me say this right away. I love the fact that we can use adaptogens, supplements that are clean herbs from the earth. You can eat these as food to actually help these symptoms. Because I'm not against pharmaceuticals and chemicals and shots. I'm not against any of those things. And everybody has to make their own decision. But if you can start with how you eat, how you move, and how you sleep and your stress level to be able to really impact some of these things like hot flashes and horrible periods and mood swings. And here is the big one for me with Chautauvre, why I fell in love with it, SRI 81 Chautauvre from Elevate. Anger. Have you ever, especially if you're a perimenopausal or menopausal woman, just found yourself angry or irrational and like, what can I do? And I know so many women are suffering in silence during this time of their lives where it's like, okay, I'm going to have a drink to calm down, or I'm going to, you know, turn to this or that. And the fact that there's this adaptogen that helps you adapt, that's what they do, to either, you know, let's make it very, very simple. An adaptogen, if you're hot, would help you cool down. If you're cold, would help you get warmer. So it helps you adapt to the stress, specifically when we're talking about SRI 81 Chautauvre. It comes from an asparagus root. With Elevate Organic, it is the cleanest form, the SRI 81 Chautauvre, that has the most clinical studies. It has 18 clinical studies that it actually works. And it works for women in every single stage of their life.
3: And that's what we need. I mean, I'm telling you, because we're especially, you know, when you're running the household in most cases and everybody's leaning on, you know, where's mom? What's mom doing? And you're like, I'm trying to not have my hair catch on fire to get through my day. And you don't want to kind of transfer that over to your family and to your children. But sometimes we only can do our best. So I love adaptogens. I think I love explaining adaptogens and educating on them, because when you first tell somebody this is going to give you more energy, but you're also going to sleep better, they're like, how does that work?
4: I'm
3: just taking a stimulant. And then I'm taking this to go to bed, you know,
4: yeah.
3: So it's like an all in one. But I do love that, you know, Elevate Organic focuses on regenerative as well, because that regenerative farming goes back to food. And I know you started in, I'm going to try to get people to eat better. And, you know, and back in that day, and that's the hardest thing ever. You tell
4: really
3: somebody
4: is.
3: Right away, you can't eat sugar. They're going to the store and eating a cone like right away. So it's like, it's that balance. Have you found like when you try to educate people on that side of things, you know, there's like an 80-20 rule where 80% of the time you're encouraged them to really find and figure out their macros and what they're putting into their life. And then the other 20%, maybe allowing them to go out on that girls' night and have a little, you know, rosé or whatever they'd like to have. How do you kind of take that angle?
4: I do definitely do the 80-20 rule, although I kind of like 90-10 a little bit better.
3: Okay.
4: just saying for the people that I work
3: yeah,
4: with.
3: Totally.
4: The key words here are give yourself grace.
3: Yeah.
4: Give yourself grace because you're stressing out about it. You're guilt tripping yourself and
3: yeah.
4: you're mad at yourself. That is actually counteracting the good benefits of any of the good food and the stress reduction that you're trying to do. Because again, my platform is really to help people reduce stress. When my mom, when her brain scan was put up at age 59 and there were dark spots on it, the doctor pointed to them and said, some of these can be at least partially attributed to stress. And my mom was a stress case and she put yeah. her body through so much stress, not her fault.
3: Yeah.
4: But if I'm trying to reduce stress in people's lives and they're stressed out because yeah. they can't figure out what to eat or when to move, then that's counteracting it. However, I will say this. I wish that we could adopt an idea of why is the cocktail or the sugar the treat or the reward? Why isn't a massage or
3: yeah.
4: a walk with a spouse?
3: Facial. Yeah.
4: Or a facial or a smoothie. I mean,
3: yeah.
4: listen, I come out of shopping world. Why isn't the reward shopping? As long as you don't have a shopping addiction.
3: Yeah. Totally.
4: You know, you're so right. It is. It's whole foods from quality soil. That's where I start. The main components of your wellness are how you eat, how you sleep, how you move, relationships and spirituality. And that yeah. eating part, when people ask me the biggest stress in people's life right now, on paper, in studies, it's relationships and it's finances. If you
3: right.
4: ask me anecdotally, it's food. We are putting fake foods into our body and it's stressing out every single cell. So you're living in a low level hum of stress. So cleaning up your diet is super important. 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
3: Absolutely. You know what you're putting into the body. And I think when we look at our soils, how void they are in nutrients.
4: Yeah.
3: I mean, you look at people who never even do a mineral deficiency test. We're always focused on supplementation and vitamins, which is great. There is a big gap there. But the mineral component, and when you're using something like Elevate Organic uses, like, you know, you're going to get those constituents in addition to the benefits of all the cool products that they're coming out with. And I love that, you know, they have a number of products, but they really did spend some time on their women's line. You know, they, again, we're highlighting the Chitavri today. And I know that you mentioned 18 clinical studies, and I hope that maybe when we come back from the break, we can kind of share some of the outcomes on that, because I think people will be like, was it done on a rat? We're not rats, we're women. So essentially, it's like figuring out what works best for you, and a one size fits all doesn't always take that approach. And I think people can get confused about food. Kirsten, I think there's all these new trends that are happening. Keto may work really well for someone else, but like me, I have Hashimoto's. So if my endocrinologist is like, you can try it, But essentially, you can only do it 4 weeks at a time, and then you have to take 12 weeks off. So it's, again, finding that gap of what we're hearing out there in the internet and social media world. What really works for your body? And I'm sure you encourage people to listen to their bodies and how they feel during things.
4: 100%. Like I said before, it's not one size fits all. You got to do me search, and you're worth it. You're worth trying different diets and trying different things to see it works for you, not just taking or doing something because it worked for somebody else.
3: And that's exercise too. Do yoga, go on a walk, spend time with friends. I think the important part of what I learned, goodness, 29 years ago is move it or lose it. Yeah. And I don't know about you, but I like getting outside. I like doing things because I think for a lot of times you and I are trapped indoors. So anytime you can get outside, it's something, you know, quite nice, depending on where you live.
4: Yeah, it's so true. There are very few things that are one size fits all that is like, oh, they're doing that, it's going to work for me. But I will say, pretty much across the board for all living things, for the most part, when you're putting stuff into your body, if it's whole foods from quality soil, things like sunlight and relationships, we all need those things.
3: Absolutely. Connection. And again, we're going to go out to a break. Listeners, you can go and learn more about all we're covering today and get a direct link to Elevate Organic by hitting the weekly highlight page at foreveryoungradio.com. We're going to go ahead and put all this good stuff in the notes. You'll learn how to connect with Kirsten. Check out her awesome podcast. Again, the top 200 in the nation. You are going to want to take a listen to that. I listened to a few before we got started over the week, and I'm just so impressed at the angles you take and how you just really have this way of connecting with people, and we're grateful to have you on the show today. So listeners, go ahead and check that out on the weekly highlight page. If you have questions, feel free to reach out to us. We're here to help. And again, check out some of those articles. We posted some new ones this week, 10 top things you can do to take care of your skin during the warm summer months that we're dealing with, especially out here in California. So make sure that you're taking care of those things. We'll be right back after the break. So stick with us.
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19: With SRN News, I'm Michael Harrington in Washington. President Trump says Mideast allies have reached the parameters of a deal to end the Iran war. He says he would hold off on new strikes in the five-month-old conflict for now. In a Saturday night social media post, Mr. Trump added the emerging deal, quote, would include the immediate, complete, and total opening of the Strait of Hormuz and an end to Iran's nuclear threat. He wrote he had agreed to hold off on ordering the new U.S. strikes, subject to being able to rapidly make a deal. Elsewhere, officials say the latest victim from a powerful earthquake that struck Japan's southwestern prefecture of Kumamoto last week is an elderly woman who apparently developed heat stroke while taking shelter in a car. The fatality comes as concern of heat-related illness grows in a region that is suffering extreme temperatures in addition to the magnitude 7.1 earthquake that struck the main island. This is SRN News.
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3: Welcome back, listeners. Again, so grateful that you could take time to join us today. Again, being joined by the wonderful Kirsten Lindquist, who's taking us to class on how we can better modify our life and get out of that stress condition. You know, I think when we were sharing stories of maybe about our parents, they wore a different badge back then. Brag about all the stress. It was almost like a badge of honor. And I think we learned that lesson to maybe try to do things differently. You know, we're highlighting Elevate Organic. We're talking about their wonderful formulations that they put out there. What we are highlighting today is Elevate Organic SRI 81 Chitauvery. And again, the first organic with 18 clinical studies that are out in the marketplace. And I wanted to just talk to you a little bit about different levels of womanhood, things we go about, you know, things that happen, you know, whether we're 18, 45, 75 years old, it seems that this has the ability to be able to help anything that we're going through because of it being an adaptogen.
4: Part of the reason why I love what Elevate Organic is doing, they have a line that's specifically for women. They're also doing some men's, but they're really focusing on women in every stage of their life. These are transitions that we're going through, ladies. You start going through transitions when you're born, and then you start going through it as you age. And there are so many different transitions. And the beautiful thing about SRI 81 Chitauvery from Elevate Organic is that it's a botanical that works for every woman's stage of life. So we're talking about from your reproductive years, your lactation, it's been known to aid and help with that. Even reproduction and postpartum. It's been talked about at length about libido, and it's had some fun nicknames actually over the years, like she of 100 husbands, like as in having the libido to deal with 100 husbands is a good thing. I don't know. But you know, it talks about, they talk about perimenopause and menopause and even overall healthy aging. So this is an adaptogen, an Ayurvedic adaptogen, SRI 81 Chitauvery from Elevate Organic, being truly the gold standard when it comes to quality, being organic, and having just being able to trust what you're putting in your body. It helps the entire lifespan of a woman's life, from that PMS all the way to menstrual symptoms to perimenopause, menopause, and even just longevity. And when you think about it, I think about, I have teenage daughters, and you know, they struggle with things like acne. You know, it addresses hormonal fluctuations like that. And then you get to my age, where I'll tell you some of the clinical studies that really grabbed me were ones that talked about things like the reduction in perceived stress, almost 30%, 29.6%. The hot flashes, if you're struggling with that, 25.9% reduction in those hot flashes. Menopausal symptoms in general, 42.6% reduction in those. I mean, these are true clinical studies on SRI 81 Chitauvery that show that it's actually working.
3: And I think when we see that component and those things kind of change, I think fatigue is one of the things I hear quite a bit. And I saw that there was some percentages that were pretty impressive in those 18 clinical studies that really helped women deal with the fatigue factor. Would you like to speak to that at all?
4: Yeah, in terms of the overall women in general, we are seeing those things like the 29.6% reduction in perceived stress. SRI-81 Chautauqua is the only one that has 18 different clinical studies. So it really does show what is working and what's not from this route.
3: And I also think that if you've never had a hot flash, like people are like, oh, it's just a hot flash. Like they can't really imagine. But it seems like every time a woman has a hot flash, like she's having it at the beach or somewhere in a public, oh, you know, during a speaking event or something like that. And I was very impressed by 57.9% reduction in hot flashes. I mean, that's a game changer for someone who's dealing with like five or six of those a day. Because you want to talk about mood, you're going to be in a bad mood if that's happening that many times a day, pretty much. There's no way to maybe calm down from that.
4: You know, you made a really good point. It's different for everybody. Everybody's different. Yeah. So like you said, there are clinical studies on anxiety and kind of that feeling of anger. You know, I've been using it for 8 months now. And I do want to point out with adaptogens and with Ayurvedic herbs, it's a long game. It's not give you a pill and it takes away, you know, whatever you're dealing with. And honestly, as a certified health coach and somebody in this industry, I like that. I like that we actually are working on the long game, not just a shot or a pill to make it go away. So for 8 months now, I've been taking this, and what I feel like I notice the most and what I love when I hear people that I work with that they're feeling the most when they're taking SRI-81 Chautauqua is that it's just an overall sense of well-being. A better sense of well-being, because I've been in perimenopause for a couple of years now. And sometimes you just feel like you're going crazy. You just feel like you're inconsolable. You don't know why. You're upset for no reason. This is hormonal fluctuations. This is totally normal, ladies. Like, and I say this to my daughters as well, going through, you know, the transitions that they're going through. Like, it's totally normal. It doesn't make it feel any better. But if you can take something and over time, it kind of just impacts that sense of well-being. Yes, absolutely. Please.
3: It's such an awesome thing to be able to have these clinical studies and highlight as such a wonderful brand and company, knowing that we're able to hit all those different bells and boxes in a way. One of the things we've seen an uptick with, and we get a lot of questions about, is PCOS. Mm-hmm. Is that something you counsel people, or you're hearing a lot about, or you speak about? What can you share about that?
4: Yeah, I feel like there is an upswing in that, and we could do a whole another episode on why we're seeing more of this. I myself struggled with endometriosis. I had many, many cysts, didn't even know I had it. It's probably part of the reason why I was infertile and went through all of that. Wish they would have figured that out back when I was trying to get pregnant. Yeah. But I wasn't until I was in my 40s until it was figured out. But SRI-81 Chautauqua from Elevate Organic does have a 28.6% reduction in ovarian follicle count, which can be helpful in that. The thing about Chautauqua, and listen, if you have a medical condition, I am not a doctor. We are not your doctors. We cannot counsel you. You have to get You have to go talk to your doctor. If you're on other medications, you always want to check with your doctor before you start anything, even if it's just an herb, even if it's just from the ground. Like, you always need to check with your doctor, because this does kind of impact. It's a cooling herb, and it does kind of impact estrogen in your body. So that's where you want to make sure that you're taking the right dose at the right time for you and at the right time in your cycle if you have anything else underlying. Those of you who are just, nobody's run of the mill, nobody's normal, right? But you're a woman like me, you're struggling through some of the things that are happening in menopause, perimenopause, or you're in your reproductive age, or you are trying to get pregnant, lactating, you know, you have a teenager who's going through and has PMS. This is a great tool for you. SRI-81 Chautauqua, you know, 18 clinical studies, organic, clean. It's something that you can trust, and it's been proven for so long to help women through every single stage of their life.
3: And I love that. And I think those are all the key points and the feelings. And then I think of things about like things like postpartum depression or different things after having a child, where everybody just wants you to bounce back, you know, hey, come on, get back to doing what we thought you wanted you to do in a sense, in some cultures. And I think that is one of the hardest things at times people have to deal with, because you're feeling all these different experiences and emotions of becoming a mother for the first time in some cases. And you want to have joy in it, but your body and your hormones are just so wild that I would think if you could find something like an adaptogen like SR-181 Chautauqua, and it just obviously started to get to work in that body, like you talk about, 30, 60 days. Give it the time. I mean, you didn't just wake up stressed one day. I mean, like, you beat down the body a little bit over time, so it takes a little bit of time to get back. But I would think that's another component where women are really leaning on something of this nature.
4: Yeah, because here's the other thing. If you're going through that, if you just had a baby, first of all, that's stressful in itself, what you just did to your body, what just happened. It's a miracle.
3: Yeah.
4: But afterwards, the recovery that we don't probably give women enough time and support in that, but then also lack of sleep. It's a season. Your body knows how to metabolize it, but you are lack of sleep. No matter, wondering what your infant's like, what the relationship is with your husband, to be able to turn to something that is not a pharmaceutical, that is not a chemical, because you've probably been on a lot of those going pregnancy, birth, delivery, all those things. I think that that's a gift. And I'm excited about the fact that SR-81 Shatavari is kind of the talk of the town right now, that more people are discovering it. You might have heard of ashwagandha, KSM 66 ashwagandha, which Elevate Organic does so beautifully, because again, we're looking at things that are organic or when possible rock certified organic in all of their products. But to be able to introduce SR-81 Shatavari, which has been the queen of the herbs for so, so long, as an adaptogen that really does support women, no matter if you are having a baby, just had a baby, or, you know, 40 years past having babies, it's something that can give you relief now when used correctly.
3: Listeners, go and learn more. You can check out the website. It's elevateorganic.com. 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
17: During the War for Independence, General George Washington, the man we refer to today as the father of our country, led American troops through military defeat after defeat. And in the bitter winter of 1777, he wrote this somber note to a friend in Philadelphia. Quote, "You might have tracked our army from White Marsh to Valley Forge by the blood on their feet," end of quote. Many soldiers continued to march through the deep snows of Pennsylvania without shoes. Others suffered from disease, hunger, and freezing conditions. Nearly 2,000 of Washington's men died. Yet George Washington did not lose faith. Amid the hardship, loss, and uncertainty of Valley Forge, he turned to God in prayer. At a time when our nation once again faces division and uncertainty, may we follow Washington's example, kneeling humbly, praying faithfully, and asking God to guide the future of America.
1: Snakes, zombies, sharks, heights, speaking in public, the list of fears is endless. But while you're clutching your blanket in the dark, wondering if that sound in the hall was actually a footstep, the real danger is in your hand, when you're behind the wheel. And while you might think a great white

0: Welcome back, listeners. Hope you're learning so much today. I know I am. I mean, what a wonderful opportunity to have Kirsten join us with her years of experience of not only helping people, but being behind the scenes and reading the research and understanding that it's not always what you take, but it's always what you absorb. And the absorption with the Elevate Organic products are just incredible. Again, I've been able to use it and incorporate it in my life. If you've been a regular listener of the show, anytime we highlight on anything on this program, we've used it for a minimum of 90 days to make sure different things didn't happen or occurrences that maybe didn't agree with our bodies happen. So we like to share that with the listeners. So know there's that safety component. We are talking about Elevate Organic, highlighting one of their great products, the SRI-81 Chitavari. I love that before we went to the break, you referenced the KSM-66. Again, wonderful. That's been touted for years. I think originally when the clinical studies came out, they were primarily based on men. So I'm happy for women that, you know, now there's some showing benefits for women's health, but now we have the queen of herbs. Now we're going to be able to catch up in some of those components. So there you go.
1: Yeah.
0: But you know, one of the things I like to talk about is when we're ingesting something, a lot of people give me some recommendations of saying, Kelly, I'm already taking 6-8 pills a day. Like, is there another delivery system? Some women out there have pill fatigue. I love that this is available in a gummy or in a capsule. Do you want to talk a little bit about that, if you don't mind?
1: I do. Absolutely. So SRI-81 Chitavari from Elevate Organic, which truly is the gold standard when it comes to Chitavari, which is the queen of the herbs, which is right. An herb that I truly believe most women should be taking through most of their lives just to be able to give them that sense of well-being, to deal and adapt better to stress and to the different things that happen throughout your cycles, whether it be hot flashes or heavy periods or whatever you might be experiencing, anger, stress, you name it. So SRI-81 Chitavari comes in both capsule as well as in gummy form, both giving you 300 milligrams of this herb. And the other great part about that is if you're like, ah, yeah, I don't necessarily love a capsule or a gummy, although the gummies are so good.
0: So good. Yeah. So good.
1: They actually have it in their proteins as well. So there's a women's and a men's protein, and you can find Chitavari and ashwagandha in different forms of their protein. So if you'd like a protein powder and to make it into a drink instead, you can absolutely do that. I love that you mentioned ashwagandha because, yeah, ashwagandha for recovery in men was kind of the thing always. And I think now women are understanding that ashwagandha is really great for them. And if I were your coach, which I'm not your coach, but if I was and I was talking to you out there, I would say taking ashwagandha, SRI-81 Chitavari, as well as KSM-66 ashwagandha from Elevate Organic together, this is like your power pack, your superwoman.
0: Yeah, and we all want to be superwoman at this point. So I love it. And they also, if you go to the website, there's a lot of information that you can learn. There's sections, learn more, you can learn about the brand, you can look at some of the clinical studies. But last time I was on there, I think they have a bundle where you can actually get both of them together. So make sure if you're at Elevate Organic, go and check that out and use that code FOREVER25 because you're going to get 25% off your first order. And that's where they really put the proof in the pudding. You know, if you're not confident in your product, you're not going to give a discount like that and continue to do all the hard work and education. This is a brand that literally is built on education and doing the right thing for people and planet. And that's really rare. I mean, I've been in the nutritional industry almost 30 years. And I can only say maybe 20 brands have been like that along the way, you know? So again, really understanding where you put your money and why you put your money into that. Now, I want to talk about the other important things. I mean, we hear about GMOs. We hear about different things that could potentially be in those capsules or in those gummies. What's Elevate Organic? Where are they at with that stance?
1: Oh, I love this question. So I'm just like you. I built kind of the wellness department at the number one home shopping network in the world, QVC. Yeah. There was some wellness there, but when I went back to school for health and wellness, I was a QVC host, I was like, okay, this is what I want to be presenting to people. I want to be showing people how to get healthy. So we were looking at all these brands, and I mean, dozens and dozens and hundreds of different brands. And when I left QVC and said, I'm only going to work with the best of the best, I'm only going to work with the ones that not only I know they're giving great clean ingredients and they're giving, but they're great to their customers. They're great to their workers. They're great to the planet. And I will tell you, Elevate Organic is the cream of the crop. No pun intended. They truly.

0: the people there, the way that they feel about the planet, their customers, their own bodies, the way that they treat everybody and their workers is amazing. There is none of the fillers and the junk that you might find. I mean, it's the Wild West out in the supplement world right now. It really truly is. And buying off of, you know, online and Amazon and things like this, you just don't know what you're going to get. But with Elevate Organic, you have that gold standard, that seal of acceptance that you are getting the non-GMO, most of the time vegan. They do have some whey proteins out there, but you're getting as clean ingredients as possible. And it's the only one that has really vowed to, whenever possible, be regenerative organic. That's a step up from organic. That means that they're not just treating the earth well, they're giving it time to recover, and you're getting the benefit of that in the nutrients.
1: And I like the, you know, the owners and where it came from. Oh. These aren't new people that are just in it. Well, regenerative is hot, so we got to get into that, but we don't know much about it. They all come from a background of almost more than a decade of being able to understand that concept. Amberlyn Vital, good friend of mine. She's a regular on this show. Listeners love her. You know, love hearing about her farm and in Montana. And again, she is one of the strictest people I know. She's not going to go along with things when things don't really work, you know, if they're not touting what is exactly right. So I love the brand. I love the formulas. I think as in people are able to incorporate these things in, they start to feel a difference. We often take things that we need to each day. Maybe we take a fish oil. I'm not, oh my gosh, Kirsten, I just took my fish oil. I am so pumped up. Like, I've never said that, you know, but we know that we need it, you know, and we need to take things and we need to take care of things like our microbiome, which is driving so much of our immunity and our internal health. And I hope they'll continue to come out with more SKUs and more formulas. Like, I'm really excited to cover on our next conversation that I have with Elevate Organic microplastics.
0: Microplastics, their glyphosate, their gas and bloating detox. I mean, we could, like, how do you even know your probiotics are working? With these, you really do, because you feel it. So the quality is just so good. And everybody's different. We've talked about this a million times. And going back to the food is a great thing to do. And making sure you're getting whole foods from quality soil. But the fact is, the quality of our soil here in the United States is so depleted that you are most likely going to have to supplement. Yeah. And not all supplements are created equal. And when you walk into a home store and find supplements on the shelf there or a grocery store, please don't just jump into whatever's least expensive. Please go follow the trail all the way back to, like you said, the owners. Who's doing this? Where are these coming from? Where are these sourced? And this is SRI 81 Shatavari from Elevate Organic. It's different and it's better.
1: Yeah. And it has that clinical component behind it, 18 clinical studies. And we're going to go ahead and put some of that information on the weekly highlight page at foreveryoungradio.com if you want to click over. But when you go to Elevate Organic, spend some time. They're also available now at Sprouts and some other small independents across the country, which is exciting because if you went in 3 years ago and were looking for this particular ingredient, there was one brand. They weren't calling it the proper name.
0: You'll hear some say Shatavari and then Shatavari. We've done a lot of research internally, as you can imagine, trying to figure that one out as well. But, but here's what you're looking for, even more than that, SRI 81 Shatavari. And Elevate Organic is the only one that has that organic form of SRI 81 Shatavari. That is the gold standard when it comes to quality. That's what's going to help you feel better and help you through every single transition in life as a woman.
1: Being able to incorporate that and hearing back, you know, that's one of the things you hear back from people you refer this to, and they make you look so good that you just don't mind continuing to share the science, share the information, and again, be able to send them to be able to incorporate something in their life to feel a little bit different. Our time has quickly ticked away. What's going on? Any new things going on the podcast? Any parting words of encouragement you'd like to share with our listeners?
0: You know what? Stress is an epidemic. Holding it as a badge of honor is something that we need to stop doing. Absence of stress isn't great either. You have to have some good stress in your life and build resilience, but please work hard on managing stress with rest. Come join me on the podcast. We talk about this every single week. You can find more information about me at Kirsten-Lindquist. That's my website. A lot of great freebies there as well, but hopefully you'll take control of your wellness.
1: 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It's wonderful information. 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
0: Thank you so much. I'm so blessed to be here. God bless everybody.
1: Thank you. 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
7: On July 4th, 1776, a group of seemingly ordinary men made an extraordinary decision in a small room in Philadelphia. They put their names to a document that would change the world. The Declaration of Independence wasn't just a breakup letter for King George. It was a bold statement of principle that our rights don't come from government, but from God, that all men are created equal, and that liberty is worth risking everything for. Today, 250 years later, those words still matter, because America isn't just a place, it's an idea. An idea born in courage, sustained by sacrifice, and passed from generation to generation. Celebrating America 250.
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10: Breaking news this hour from townhall.com. I'm Michael Herring. President Trump says Middle East allies have reached the parameters of a deal that might end the Iran war. He says no more U.S. airstrike, at least until he sees if the deal actually comes to fruition. Mr. Trump said in a social media post last night, the total complete opening of the Hormuz Strait is on the table and an end to Iran's nuclear threat. A new gun ban in Virginia may have produced the opposite of its intended effect.
11: Virginia's assault weapons ban, which took effect July 1st, sparked a surge in firearm sales as gun owners rushed to beat the deadline. Background checks for long guns reportedly hit record levels in June, with some retailers reporting unprecedented demand from both longtime gun owners and first-time buyers. Gun rights advocates say the spike shows that firearm restrictions often increase interest in the very weapons lawmakers are trying to limit. Ken Lorman reporting.
10: A new study argues that AI could fuel America's next great economic boom if the government stays out of the way.
12: Economists Stephen Moore and Neil Chilson say AI has the potential to lower costs, boost productivity, and speed production across industries ranging from manufacturing to healthcare. In a new report, they compare AI's promise to past technological revolutions that increased output while creating new jobs. The authors warn that excessive taxes and regulations could slow innovation and give competitors like China an advantage in the global AI race. Ron Taylor reporting.
10: France's vast wildfire near Bordeaux remains contained but is still burning. The blaze scorched an area four times the size of Paris and forced a quarter of a million people to evacuate. About 3,000 firefighters are deployed across two fronts working to extinguish hot spots and secure burned areas. More on these stories at townhall.com.
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10: Officials say the latest victim from a powerful earthquake that struck Japan's southwestern prefecture of Kumamoto last week is an elderly woman who apparently developed heat stroke while taking shelter in a car. The fatality comes as concern of heat-related illness grows in the area shaken by the giant quake. The magnitude 7.1 tremor hit Kumamoto on Japan's southern main island of Kyushu on Tuesday. The death toll is about 40 people. Authorities in Peru say a plane carrying European tourists to view the famous Nazca lines has crashed into a field outside the Peruvian city of Nazca, killing 13 people. The municipal government says the plane departed from the nearby city of Ica and was operated by a Peruvian company. On the website, that company says it's offered scenic flights over the Nazca lines for the past 14 years using light aircraft. News and analysis at townhall.com. I'm Michael Harrington. Football analyst and former Cowboys quarterback Tony Romo suspended by CBS.
14: This following Romo's arrest on suspicion of operating while intoxicated. The 46-year-old Romo was pulled over July 23rd while traveling on Interstate 43 in Milwaukee. He was arrested after he performed poorly on standardized field sobriety tests, and the police report noted an open bottle of alcoholic beverage was found in Romo's vehicle.
10: That's correspondent Bill Alexander. Today is Sunday, August the 2nd. It's the 214th day of 2026. On this date in history, 1790, the first U.S. Census began under the supervision of Thomas Jefferson. A total of 3,929,214 people were counted. On this date in 1876, frontiersman Wild Bill Hickok was shot and killed while playing poker at a saloon in Deadwood, Dakota Territory by Jack McCall, who was later hanged. More on these stories at townhall.com.
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20: Hello, everyone. So glad you could join us today right here on Forever Young. If it's the first time that you've come across our program, whether it be on the traditional radio dial, Sirius XM 131, or any of our wonderful podcast platforms, thank you for finding us and joining us on the program. We've been showing up here for about 29 years, and we show up with the hopes of educating and informing all the listeners out there of what's going on when it comes to your health. What are some things you should be looking at? Should you get your hormones in balance? Is there a nutrient that you should be adding in? What foods are hot? What foods are not? Those are the things we tend to focus on here on Forever Young. 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There you can listen to over 695 podcast episodes, articles from A to Z. We have a couple new ones. We have one on NMN, and NAD, if you want to know the difference between that. Also one talking about proper skincare for the summer months, things you can do with consuming foods, foods to avoid, maybe things that you could apply on your skin. So go and check that out when you have some time. And I'm pretty sure I'll be able to talk our guest today into providing an article. So if you're visiting the weekly highlight pages, know that you can click and learn more about the articles at foreveryoungradio.com. Now, today we have a very important show. We're going to talk about DHEA for daily energy, anti-aging, health, and happiness. And we're going to be doing that with a subject matter expert who's been joining us on the show for nearly 15 years and really breaking down what DHEA is, what it does, how to use it. And I mean, if you're new to the program and you haven't heard about that, DHEA has been touted for years as an anti-aging supplement. It does give an advantage. It's been shown to play a role in improving libido, building muscle, and reducing risk of cardiovascular disease. So we've invited Hugh back on the show. Again, he's been dedicating his life to producing and finding and putting out the best DHEA cream he possibly can for well over two decades, and then finding ways to improve it when he can. Hugh, always a pleasure to have you on the program. So grateful for you to join us on the show today.
0: Hi, Kelly. It's always a pleasure. I love your show and I'm glad to be here.
20: And it's interesting, as we do these shows and we tell people we're going to talk about DHEA, I'm still flabbergasted after all these decades when I ask somebody, what is your DHEA levels? And they look at me and say, I take fish oil. And I said, that is DHA. DHEA is something completely different. And there's been tons of medical research on it over the years and over the decades. And I know we're going to cover it today, but I think a really good place to start for listeners who are joining us for the first time is potentially just giving them an explanation on what DHEA really is.
0: Yeah, absolutely. We need to set the stage for what it is. DHEA is short for dehydroepiandrosterone. It's a naturally occurring prohormone that we all make and have. And it's the most abundant naturally occurring prohormone in the human body. DHEA has no dangerous side effects because it's the most abundant naturally occurring prohormone in the human body. So it doesn't require a prescription. And it's a foundation for or base building block for other smaller, more specific carbon chain molecules like the estrogens and testosterone is an androgenic hormone. And about 50 other hormones in the body that are smaller, more specific carbon chain molecules in the cascade of metabolism in our bodies. Hormones are the protein drivers of our system. Hormones drive our energy and our mood, our muscle tone, our fat buildup, quality of sleep at night, mental sharpness, our immune system, sex drive, all these things. And we make DHEA from birth, and we gradually make more and more of it through our childhood, through puberty, and into adulthood. And we make the most when we're in our reproductive prime as humans, which makes sense because it's a base for all of our hormones. So really between the ages of about 18 to 25 is when we're making the most. But as a result of aging, we start to make less and less DHEA, at a rate of about 2% per year. So if you figure that by, you know, at age 25, you're making the most that you do in your life, many of our body processes begin to slow down. Just like you're making less of this foundation, this base. And as a result, most people start to have less energy, gain weight, get lower sex drive, tend to start losing their mental sharpness and drive, and they start having trouble sleeping at night. That's really common. In fact, about 50% of American adults say they don't sleep well at night. But anyway, you know, things like you start to get sick more because your immune system is not working like it did.
20: Yeah, DHEA plays a massive role in a lot of things we do. And I like that you brought up the point, hormones drive everything we do, because I think when people are trying to figure out why they're overstressed, why they can't sleep, why they have a lack of energy, or they're getting that poof around the midsection, they don't generally lean towards hormones. And I think after our show today, Hugh, they will, and they'll be educated on that. And that's why we love having you on the program. We have to run out to our first break. Listeners, over the break, go and check out twist25.com. That's who we're going to be really highlighting today and focusing on when we're sharing some of the research behind some of the comments that we're making. And you're welcome to follow along. Stick with us. We'll be right back after the break.
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20: Welcome back, listeners. Again, thank you for joining us on the program today. Really excited about our conversation, especially for people who are trying to figure out what's going on with their body. Why do they maybe not feel as good as they used to, have the energy, maybe dealing with fatigue or not sleeping well, or having more occurrences of having some sicknesses throughout the year, maybe the cold and flu, additional things like that. So we're really highlighting our discussion today on DHEA, a very important precursor hormone, like you said, that manages over 50 small carbon molecules and different things like that within the body. And again, Hugh Woodward, founder of Health to Go, makers of Twist 25 DHEA cream, is joining us today. And Hugh, I think it's very interesting. Generally, when we talk about hormones, they're classified, well, testosterone is for men, estrogen is for women. And even though both are, you know, within our systems, that's kind of the drivers for each individual sex. So when we're talking about DHEA and this decline you shared that can happen at about age 25, and we start dipping at about 2% per year, I want the listeners to really understand that this impacts both men and women. So what are some of the challenges that we could kind of bulk together that people can maybe experience if DHEA levels are low?
0: Yeah, well, it's nothing to be afraid of. I mean, it happens to all of us. It's this gradual decline, and it typically starts to be noticed by people in their mid-30s. It continues throughout their lives. I mean, all of us. It's not like there's something wrong with you if your hormones are declining. It's just it happens. But you know, it's got physiological health impacts and also mental health impacts. You know, how you feel day to day and your outlook and your quality of life and physical attributes as well. You know, according to research in the Journal of Steroid Biochemistry and Molecular Biology, there's a clear link between lower DHEA levels and reduced production of your other hormones, like your sex hormones that you were mentioning, like estrogens for women and testosterone for men. Now, both sexes make both hormones, but obviously it's testosterone is the dominant one in men and estrogens are the more dominant ones in women. But a really important thing that DHEA does is it counterbalances another adrenal hormone called cortisol, the stress hormone, as it's known. And it helps us in because it counterbalances cortisol. It's the rebuilding hormone. Cortisol is the inflammatory response, sort of stress, fight or flight hormone that we make. So that's another really big part that DHEA plays. So you know, when your DHEA levels start to decline, because it's a base for your protein drivers, your other hormones, people start to not have the energy they did. They kind of, you know, feel wiped out, low energy. Women get some hot flashes at night sweats. They toss and turn, can't sleep well, decreased sex drive, weight gain, cognitive sharpness kind of declines. Thin, papery skin is also something that starts to happen. And these things happen in men and women. It's not just women that have hormone issues, you know, in their perimenopausal years and menopausal years. But understanding that decline and doing something about it and maintaining your hormones is really what this is about. It's so important for women and men to do something about that decline while you're still making your own hormones. And that's what you want to do to maintain optimal health and cognitive health, you know, mental sharpness. So happiness as we age, let's call it. But it's also Definitely. Important, you know, for men and for women. That's the message I really wanted to get across.
20: Yeah, absolutely. And you and I have spoken many times on this program. It's not how old we get to live to be and be on this planet with our families and the people we love. It's the quality of life. And so when we're talking about things like DHEA, and it's not really talked about in mainstream, which is a little disappointing. And I know we'll cover that more in the show, but I wanted to pick up on something that you mentioned, Hugh. And I think a lot of listeners should be aware of it, because I think after age 35 or, and even 40, we start getting that pooch around the midsection and we're wondering where that's coming from. And you mentioned, you know, that cortisol and DHEA are kind of partners when it comes to stress and aging. So how do those two things correlate together, and where does the balance come from?
0: Yeah, it's interesting because, you know, as we age, as we were saying, after age 25 or so, 25 to 30, we're having this continual decrease in how much DHEA the body produces, less and less DHEA. Well, if you look at a graph over the course of our lifetimes with cortisol, it's a constant, steady increase over the course of our lives. And so, unfortunately, there comes a time when we're making too much DHEA and not enough too much cortisol and not enough DHEA. And, you know, I mean, these days with, you know, I've got all these relentless work projects, you've got the kids, the news, which is devastating all over.
20: Yeah.
0: all these stressors in our lives, you know? And so really between the ages of about 35 to 55, men and women alike find themselves kind of juggling too much. And they're just stressed out, for lack of a better word. And they're making too much cortisol, not enough DHEA. In healthcare, we coin this as adrenal fatigue. Or you may have heard adrenal exhaustion. And this is where we're just making too much cortisol and not enough DHEA to counterbalance it. I mean, it's so common and widespread. You were asking about putting on that pad around the middle. Well, that happens because you don't have enough DHEA. DHEA helps you pull glucose into the cells and actually burn it instead of building fat and storing it away. So that's, and there's some great research about that, peer-reviewed medical research about how DHEA helps both reduce subcutaneous fat and visceral fat. Some of the symptoms of too much cortisol and not enough DHEA are increased fatigue and exhaustion, kind of low energy, poor sleep at night. You're not getting the deep REM sleep that you need, feeling bloated. That's weight gain that we're talking around, especially around the abdomen, mood swings, irritability, kind of a weakened immune system because you're not making as many natural killer cells when your DHEA level is low, and increased inflammation. And that increases your cardiovascular risk and joint pain. So it's just accelerated aging when you don't have enough DHEA.
20: Yeah, and I was going to bring that up because there's a new term that we're hearing about over the last couple of years, and it's called inflammaging. And it's almost the process of where your body, because it's fighting the inflammatory load that it's facing every day, is spending so much time doing that, that it's not fixated on fixing other systems within the body. So I'm glad that you brought that up, Hugh. That's very important for our listeners to understand. Now, someone who's a subject matter expert on DHEA for over two decades, really putting all of your, you know, mind and brain power into reading the research, you have found it effective for people who are 35 and up to use DHEA, especially Twist 25 DHEA cream, 2 times per day. Tell us why that's important to you.
0: As we were saying, DHEA peaks in your 20s, right? Usually about age 20 to 25 is when you're making the most. And then it declines at a rate of 2% per year. So by age 35, as we were saying, you start to have this not enough DHEA. The way to supplement DHEA is as a cream, not as a pill. It's not a pill you should take. And the reason for that, if you use the cream once in the morning and once in the evening, that's really your best bet because you're absorbing it in your skin And that way you get what's known as free DHEA, not attached to a sulfate, not sulfated. And so it is readily convertible into hormones and your sex hormones in particular. And so you want to use it as a cream, and you need to do that once in the morning and once in the evening, because the cream, you use it gently in the skin, primarily for the first 3 hours after application. And then it wears off to where it's really not doing anything after about 10 hours. So we suggest you put it on once in the morning and once in the evening to give your body just a little bit more of a consistent, steady something to do the good stuff with.
20: That's great. And when we come back from the break, I want to talk just a little bit more about that. In the meantime, you can follow a couple of websites. You can go to our website, foreveryoungradio.com. 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
8: With SRN News, I'm Michael Harrington in Washington. President Trump says many East allies have agreed on the parameters of a deal that would end the Iran war. He says he will hold off on ordering new strikes in the five-month-old conflict, at least for now. In a Saturday night social media post, the president added the emerging deal, quote, would include the immediate, complete, and total opening of the Hormuz Strait and an end to Iran's nuclear threat. He says he had agreed to sit on the strikes for the moment, as long as a deal was rapidly achieved. France's vast wildfire near Bordeaux remains contained but is still burning. The blaze scorched an area four times the size of Paris and forced a quarter of a million people to evacuate. About 3,000 firefighters are deployed across two fronts working to extinguish hot spots and secure burned areas. The Gironde region fire burned 420 square kilometers in 10 days. This is SRN News.
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20: Welcome back to the show, listeners. Again, are you surprised if you're hearing about DHEA the first time and wondering why has no one told you about it? Especially when it plays such a key factor in so many different systems within our body and, you know, driving those things that make us feel good every day and want us to get out and experience life and do things with the family and spend time and have the energy to be able to do that and the brain power. Now, Hugh, I really appreciated your explanation on why it is so important, in your opinion, to use this DHEA as a cream and not as a pill. I think so often people will go onto Google and they'll put in DHEA and the first things they come up is a lot of different pills that they can take versus a cream. But the magic is in the cream because of how much our skin processes things. Can we just spend a few more minutes on that? Because I really want the listeners to have a clear and concise view of why we're promoting the importance of using DHEA as a cream.
0: Yeah, that is so important. What you've got to remember is DHEA needs to be used as a properly made bioidentical DHEA cream. DHEA, you want exactly what the human body makes naturally, right? First off, but you want to use it as a cream and not as an oral supplement. And the reason is when you take it as an oral supplement, most of it is destroyed by what's called the first pass effect of the liver. Before it can do any good, before you can absorb it and even use it to do any of these beneficial things we're talking about. So, I mean, when you take it as a pill, your DHEA sulfate level will increase, but not your free DHEA. And free DHEA is what the body actually uses to make the smaller, more specific sex hormones, for example, that they're the feel-good hormones, right? They're the what yeah. really actually that you notice when you get your DHEA level up and get it right. So it's they're not the same. And so what you want to do is put DHEA where it actually happens and gets metabolized naturally anyway, which is the skin. And so we make this cream supplement to put DHEA right where it occurs naturally anyway. And then that way, your body metabolizes it into other hormones in the dermis, in the largest organ of the body. And it's so important to use it correctly.
20: Well, I go to your blog at twist25.com when I get a listener question or I want to just stay up to date of what's going on. And there was a really good one that you posted, Coin, the skin DHEA connection, why it matters. Would you mind just covering that a little bit more? Because there was really great information. I think there was like 6 science-backed reasons on why you could potentially benefit from using DHEA cream, especially our favorite, Twist 25.
0: Well, you know what? A lot of the science behind that, those benefits, came out after we originally developed the cream in the early 2005, 6, 7 is when we were really trying to get the perfect DHEA cream. And a lot of the research on skin benefits started coming out soon after we came out with our Twist 25 DHEA cream. And so the research, it was one great one after another. But what happens is DHEA, it occurs naturally in the skin. It's an adrenal hormone, but metabolism goes on in the dermis. And so it not only improves when you apply it as a cream, it improves your skin health in a lot of different ways. One is it boosts sebum, which is it's basically skin oil. Hydration that keeps your skin supple, soft, and it's got a lot of antimicrobial properties. So it keeps irritations at bay and it just is really good for your the hydration and the protective barrier that keeps your skin doing what it's supposed to do. So you want DHEA to help with that. DHEA also helps with collagen production. In 2000, there was a study that showed that that DHEA really helps with collagen metabolism. Collagen and collagen's it's a protein that is kind of the fabric of your skin. It's the connective thing that keeps your skin full and plump and healthy and soft, you know, with substance, as opposed to being papery. Now, with collagen, you don't want that to break down, because without it, you're just not going to have that healthy, youthful skin. It's going to be papery, right, and thin. So you want the hydration, you want collagen. And I mean, in the study that you can read about on our website at twist25.com, the reason it does that is that it activates genes that promote collagen. And it switches on these genes to help with that collagen formation and production and keeps your skin healthy. But they found that DHEA improves with wound healing and helps because it reduces that inflammatory response that a lot of people have as they have too much cortisol and not enough DHEA. And then it protects skin from both UV and chemical carcinogens, and it fades age spots. So, you know, those brown sort of keratoses that you get as you get older, liver spots, those are faded by DHEA. So it not only protects your skin, keeps your skin supple and well hydrated, but it protects it from all these different potential harms that can happen with time as we get older.
20: Think about it quite a bit, Hugh. I mean, I've been a user for, gosh, well over a decade and a half. And, you know, I think about what makes your cream so different. And when I think about Twist 25 DHEA cream, you put some other stuff in there and remove some things that some people would generally put into a skin routine or a skin type of product. Yeah. Let's talk about that. Let's talk about what really separates Twist 25 DHEA cream and what makes it so much more beneficial for users out there.
0: First off, developed by an OB-GYN in Dallas, my father, Dr. John Woodward, and he specialized in bioidentical hormone replacement therapy and compounded this cream working with a lot of different compounding pharmacies to figure out the best way to deliver bioidentical DHEA, pharmaceutical-grade bioidentical DHEA. So exactly what your body makes, right, naturally. And we use an independent lab and always have to verify that every batch is correctly mixed and has the proper DHEA strength that you want. It is a 5% DHEA cream, which is 50 milligrams per cc. So it's got a perfect level to do what it does. Everything in it is plant sourced. So no parabens, no lecithin, no cyclodextrins. It's gluten-free, obviously, and because it's in a coconut oil, pharmaceutical-grade coconut oil base cream, and that's also good for your skin. And then it's got a little bit of coenzyme Q10 and vitamin E in it as well. So it's just got so many different benefits. It's fragrance-free, leaves no oily residue, and you basically just rub the cream on soft, hairless skin in a circle, and it takes about 10 or 15 seconds of just kind of rubbing your arm on your side, and you absorb it and process it in that skin on your inner arm and your abdomen. And it's what I love most about it is it's got no dangerous side effects. It does all these great things. It can't hurt you in any way. So it's, you know, it's one of those no brainers. It's like, why wouldn't you do this? It only stands to help your health and your well-being.
20: But what's the best time of day to use it? I mean, should they use it after a shower? What are some recommendations to keep people compliant in taking it? Because that's the one thing. You can't have it on the counter and not use it and hope to get the benefits. You have to take action, right?
0: I tell people, put it by your sink in the morning when you're getting ready, right by your toothbrush and toothpaste. And that way, you know, most people brush their teeth morning and evening. But it's good to do after a shower. So when you're getting ready in the morning or you're getting wrapping up the day at night, that's a good time to put it on. If you do it after a shower or bath, your skin is clean, it's oil-free, and your pores are open, your blood flows good, so you really absorb it efficiently. You obviously want to dry off completely, but that's a good time to do it. And it's also good to do two squirts in the evenings because your body actually needs the most DHEA of the day at night. Right before you go to sleep is when you make the most naturally. And so if you do that, you're going to get better, deeper REM sleep as well at night.
20: Yeah, that's a great point. Listeners, we're going to run out to that break, but go check them out. Twist 25 DHEA cream. You can learn fantastic things about the product. They have, you know, multi-packs you can get a little bit of a discount on. Just go and learn a little bit more. And we're going to give you a phone number in the next segment. So if we didn't cover something on this program today and you have additional questions or you want to get clarification, we're going to go ahead and give you that number. It is posted on our weekly highlight page at foreveryoungradio.com. So you're welcome to go and check that out. But stick with us because we have one more great segment with our good friend of the show, Hugh Woodman.
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16: If things don't change, can you imagine America in 20 years? Scary thought, isn't it? The good news is we have the power to take our nation back. 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

0: they feel bad. They're like you say, they're fatigued, no energy, no sex drive, no desire to go out and do things. And that takes an effect on you. You poor sleep at night. But so for all these reasons, people turn to DHEA cream. It's really the best first step. There's medical research studies that show that it helps alleviate menopausal symptoms like low energy, the hot flashes, the poor quality sleep, lower sex drive, vaginal dryness or vaginal atrophy, all these things that are hormone driven. Men, too, have, loss of energy, loss of sex drive, loss of mood and quality sleep at night. They start to put weight on around their midsection. That's really common. And then they go to the gym and they feel like they're not getting anywhere. And when you start to get your hormones back up, that changes. And you start to feel alive again and invigorated. So those are some of the key reasons to start using it. And it may not be the complete answer. A lot of women start with DHEA, men too, and then they may still need a little bit extra estradiol for women or a little bit extra testosterone for men. Does serve as a base for testosterone. And so it actually lets your body, for the men out there, make your own testosterone in the testicles. And that's a much better way to do it than an exogenous going straight to a testosterone supplement. So mm-hmm. for men, start with the Twist 25 DHEA cream. And then if you need to get other things to supplement that, and get tested and monitored, because you don't want to overdo it with testosterone.
1: Hugh, we've talked about that there's no dangerous side effects, but we do get questions when I speak to you on the program. Often, I have Hashimoto's. It's a thyroid autoimmune condition. I've had it for goodness, 10 years, maybe even longer. And what's interesting is I cleared this with my endocrinologist. I've had no side effects from taking it. If anything, I've had side benefits. What are some other things, if you want to speak to when people are saying, what if I take too much? Can you kind of answer those questions to kind of help people understand how the process of using Twist 25 works?
0: In answer to your question about thyroid, it's a different system altogether. So it is not going to help or hurt your thyroid. So don't worry about that. You can use it independently with the whatever medication you may be taking, or even if you're not or whatever, that's fine. But DHEA has, as we were saying, no dangerous side effects. And so it's the most abundant, naturally occurring pro-hormone in the human body. So if you were to get too much, you simply pee it out. I mean, it's not going to hurt you in any way. It improves so many different things. It's not addictive or habit forming in any way. Like if you use it for a while and then you stop using it, you're going to go right back to making whatever you were making before. It's not going to make you make less of your own. So I think that's really important. Yeah. But that's why it doesn't require a physician's prescription. It's something you can get over the counter. It is naturally occurring, and we make the exact bioidentical version you make naturally. So you're getting what you make naturally. And that's really important to us too, because we want to make sure that there are no dangerous side effects and that no one is hurt by in any way by using our product. I feel really good about that. And we do test every batch, as we were saying before, for the proper strength and mix. And then it's got no, foreign agents in it whatsoever. So that it's a clean, bioidentical product that's safe to use.
1: Now, Hugh, I did have a very important question because, again, we're a science-backed show and a science-based show. This isn't something that somebody's going to use one time and feel the effects. How many weeks or how long do you generally see, or the feedback from consumers? What should be the expectation for somebody incorporating Twist 25 DHEA cream?
0: I'm glad you asked that. That's really important. As we were saying, you make less and less DHEA after you're 25. And so by age 35, you really want to maintain things. Now, to do that, you've got to be consistent with it. You do have to use it regularly. We recommend you do it once in the morning, once in the evening, every day. And it does take about 2 or 3 weeks before you start to feel it, before you start to go,

0: oh, wow. But when you do, what's so cool is people will call me and they're like, oh my God, this has changed my life. I started a workout routine. I'm getting out and doing stuff again. I'm sleeping good at night. You know, it's just so neat because after you do it for about 3 weeks, you kind of do this aha, you know, where it's like,
1: yeah.
0: Oh, I get it. Yeah. I got my energy back and I'm out there, you know, so yeah. It just makes you alive and thrive. And it's so good for you in so many ways. What, you know, the good news is it's out there, it's available, it's ready to do, but you've got to do it. You know, it's one of those things where you've got to take the initiative and you stick with it. Do it for, I mean, you'll start to feel it after about 3 weeks, but after about 3 months, you start to see these things all coming together and flourishing. And I've been doing it now for more than 25 years. And I, you know, I'm 60 years old, and I see my high school friends and stuff, and they're turning into these little old men, and like, and they're like, Woodward, what are you doing, man? You still look like you're in your 30s or 40s, and I take that as a great flattery, but it does slow down the hands of time, if you will. You maintain better health. And if you maintain better health as you get older, your quality of life is improved. And that's what this is all about.
1: Absolutely. And, you know, one of the things I forgot to say on this show is congratulations. You've recently become a grandfather. You got a brand new baby boy that you went and saw. I mean, how exciting. What a blessing for your family.
0: We're so proud and thrilled. And he's just healthy as can be. So, yeah, very fortunate.
1: Very, very fortunate.
0: You,
1: yeah, absolutely. And, you know, one of the things I find most impressive about you, Hugh, is that you really consume yourself, not only within your company and making sure that you are of service to people. I mean, oftentimes, if people call in and they have a question, you'll actually get on the phone with them and converse. And as the president of a company, I have to be honest, I don't see that on a regular occurrence. Most people are going to customer service or having to send an email online. Why is that so important to you?
0: Oh, Kelly, that is what makes me tick. My mission in life is to teach people about DHEA and help them live happier, healthier lives. And so when I can talk to our customers on the phone, I hear some of the greatest stories. I mean, I hear from our, you know, we've got a lady that's now 94 in Dallas. She uses 5 squirts a day. She gets out, she plays bridge with her friends. She goes and works out at the gym. She's like, you know, go, go, go, go, go. There's another man that called me and he said he started a workout routine and he's now like, you know, fit and like it, he had been just sitting around after work watching TV and realized, hey, I need to live my life. I still got some years to do this. And so it just gives me great joy to talk to our customers. So if you have any questions, call us, call me. 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
1: 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Hugh, always an absolute pleasure having you on the program. Really enjoyed the time. Thank you for showing up today and educating the audience.
0: Thank you for having me. It's been a pleasure.
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1: On July 4th, 1776, a group of seemingly ordinary men made an extraordinary decision in a small room in Philadelphia. They put their names to a document that would change the world. The Declaration of Independence wasn't just a breakup letter for King George. It was a bold statement of principle that our rights don't come from government, but from God, that all men are created equal, and that liberty is worth risking everything for. 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It's an idea born in courage, sustained by sacrifice, and passed from generation to generation. 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
3: Breaking news this hour from townhall.com. I'm Michael Harrington. President Trump says he will order American forces to hold off on strikes he had threatened against Iran.
4: Mr. Trump claims Mideast allies have reached the parameters of a deal to end the war in Iran. The president told a Saturday evening social media post that for now he would halt new strikes in the five-month-old war. A day earlier, Mr. Trump threatened more strikes on Iran as the U.S. pushes to reopen the Strait of Hormuz. The announcement comes after a call President Trump had with the Saudi crown prince.
3: Correspondent Andrew Stewart. Senate Majority Leader John Thune says it is critical that the SAVE Act get passed, and right soon.
5: On the SAVE Act, I mean, I strongly support it. I co-sponsored the original version last Congress, and I'll do whatever I can to pass it if there's a clear path to doing it. But we did put it on the floor for debate, and we had it on the floor for over a couple of weeks. We forced Democrats to take a position on all of those common sense policies. We've had five votes now on the entire Save America Act, or pieces of it, including photo ID, including citizenship to register. During the debate, no one's more consistently in support of the bill than I did.
3: He made his comments to the Salem Radio Network. Dangerous heat has hit parts of the western U.S. this weekend, prompting warnings for people to stay inside and heightening wildfire risks in many areas. A high-pressure ridge has been holding heat close to the ground from Arizona to Montana. Meteorologists say the good news is it will be relatively short-lived. National Weather Service said it got up to 115 in Las Vegas yesterday. Russia has launched a barrage of ballistic missiles and drones into Kiev, killing at least 9 people and wounding 33. The strikes, which occurred overnight, follow a major Russian attack 2 days earlier that killed at least 10 across Ukraine. Russia's defense ministry claims the attacks targeted military industrial facilities. More on these stories at townhall.com.
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3: The Michigan Supreme Court has ordered state regulators to reconsider a permit for a tunnel carrying an oil pipeline under the Great Lakes. This decision affects part of the 73-year-old Line 5 pipeline owned by Enbridge, which runs from Wisconsin to Ontario. Enbridge wants to bury the pipeline in a tunnel under the Straits of Mackinac, but environmentalists oppose it. They want to shut down the pipeline under the Straits entirely, citing potential environmental harm. The court found that regulators failed to assess the tunnel's environmental impact and alternatives. The Netherlands and Germany are suffering the consequences of a European heat wave that has brought down and brought drought and sparked devastating wildfires in France, Spain, Portugal, Crete, and elsewhere. For the Dutch, the dry conditions are a threat to hundreds of miles of dikes that protect the low-lying country from floods in the winter. Germany has seen the Rhine drop to record low levels. News and analysis at townhall.com. I'm Michael Harrington. Some parents are suing social media.
7: The parents of four teenagers who died by suicide are suing Meta, TikTok, Snapchat, and YouTube. They claim the platforms caused years of escalating harms leading to their deaths. The lawsuit was filed Thursday in Delaware. The Social Media Victims Law Center represents the families from Texas, North Carolina, Minnesota, and Tennessee. The teens reportedly suffered from social media addiction, sleep deprivation, depression, and anxiety. The complaint alleges the companies knew they were causing harm. Keith Peters reporting.
3: Today is Sunday, August the 2nd, and some notable people are celebrating a birthday today, including actor Butch Patrick of the Munsters TV show back in the day. Remember him? Well, he's 73 years old. Olympic swimming gold medalist Simone Manuel is 30. The Vice President of the United States, J.D. Vance, has 42 candles on his cake today. More on these stories at townhall.com.
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12: 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And the taxes on these withdrawals will likely be a lot more than you realize. And it could force you to withdraw even more money just to cover the tax payment. And this is why some experts refer to your IRA 401k as a ticking tax time bomb. Welcome to Total Wealth Show with David Lucas. 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And I am David Lucas. And if you have an IRA 401k or any other tax deferred account, we have a great show planned for you today, and I am so thankful for your listening in. If you've tuned in for almost 16 years, or this is your first time to tune in, glad you're here. IRAs and 401ks can be a great retirement savings vehicle. Our government has made it easy for you to contribute money to these accounts, but there's a little known reason the IRS loves these accounts, because when your money grows, the amount you'll owe the IRS grows right along with it. That IRA and 401k really is a joint account between you and the IRS. You have a tax tumor buried in your IRA or 401k. Most of the people we see, most of our clients are shocked at the size of their tax bill. See, a lot of people, if I ask them how much money they've saved in their IRA or 401k, they have a very good idea. Yeah, as of last week, my balance was $1,200,000 and whatever, right? Whatever it is. You get the big idea. But if I asked you how much taxes you're expected to pay over the next 10, 20, or 30 years, most people will say, David, I don't have a clue. But the good news is you have more control over how much you pay in taxes in retirement than any other time in your life. The IRS doesn't necessarily want you to know this, but there are ways you could dramatically reduce these taxes when you retire. And we're going to talk about these strategies on today's show. But first, I want to dive into why taxes could be a much bigger problem for the next wave of retirees than any previous generation. And as we talk about taxes today, we're going to talk about the difference between tax planning and tax preparation. But this is the T of our Thrive Plan, our signature Thrive Planning framework. T is, of course, for taxes. Then we have H for healthcare. R is for risk, that would be in your investments. I is for income. V, which we'll talk more and more about here on the show, vitality, because the reality is if you have all the wealth in the world, but you don't have the health or the health span to enjoy it, it really is meaningless. And lastly is E in the Thrive Planning Framework, which is estate and legacy. But most people believe they're handling their taxes wisely. After all, they file the returns, they meet with their CPA. I mean, we file returns for people all the time here in the office for our clients. And they meet with their CPA, maybe they hope for a little refund. But here's the hard truth. Tax preparation is not tax planning. Now, I will get to here in a moment why I believe taxes, even with everything going on with Trump and the Doge, the Department of Government Efficiency, I love all that. I'm very happy to see what they're doing. But I'm going to also talk about why I think that may not be enough. But first of all, when we're not talking about tax preparation. It is not tax planning. If all you're doing is filling paperwork after the fact, you're likely just handing over thousands, if not hundreds of thousands of dollars more than necessary. Dollars that could be used to fund your future and not Uncle Sam's spending habits. So the question is whether you're paying, it's not whether you're paying taxes. The question is, are you paying more than you have to? So here's why I believe that even everything that we see in positive, if you're conservative like me and you see everything that Donald Trump is doing and the current administration to try to mitigate all of this government spending, the out of control spending. And so we hear this number, the real debt is $36 trillion and climbing, But really, that's just the tip of the iceberg. We all hear the national debt, $36 trillion climbing, but that number barely scratches the surface of what the government truly owes. The real debt, the fiscal gap, is much larger when you account for unfunded liabilities like Social Security, Medicare, other long-term promises the government has made without a plan to pay for them. So according to Penn-Wharton budget model, the U.S. fiscal gap, including unfunded liabilities for Social Security, Medicare, and other obligations, totals an estimated, get this, $162.7 trillion. Now, some estimates place this number even higher, approaching $200 trillion. So unlike the official debt that we always hear, the $36 trillion, somewhere in there, and growing, which only includes money the government has already borrowed, the fiscal gap measures everything the government has promised but has yet to fund. So the math doesn't lie. Even if economic growth skyrockets, the sheer size of these unfunded liabilities, I believe, makes it impossible to keep tax rates at today's historical lows forever. So can we balance the budget, right? All these cuts, and I think it's great that they're singling out the unprecedented. We didn't know how bad it was, the fraud, waste, and abuse, what Elon Musk is doing. This is all; these are all positive developments. The mind-blowing amount of corruption of people, these non-government NGOs, non-governmental organizations lining their pockets, all the stuff. You've seen the headlines. It's sickening. And I'm happy to see, I'm glad to see that all of that is coming to light. But the truth is, the debt isn't shrinking. It's exploding. So I hope that I'm wrong about where taxes are going long term in the fiscal condition of the country. The U.S. debt has already exceeded $36 trillion. And currently it's around $1.8 trillion every year with no end in sight. Now, they're talking about maybe cutting $1 trillion in savings, and then economic growth could help bridge that gap. But again, the real problem isn't just the overspending, or the real problem isn't even just the current, even if they were the current deficit of $1.8 trillion, give or take a few billion here or there, right? The government has already made massive financial promises it cannot afford to keep without bringing in more revenue. According to the CBO, the Congressional Budget Office, entitlement programs like Social Security, Medicare, plus skyrocketing interest payments on the debt are set to consume more of the federal budget every year. And again, to President Trump's credit, he has taken steps to address a lot of the government inefficiencies, cutting regulations, reducing bureaucratic red tape, focusing on economic growth. All of that is important, but and we may see some temporary extension of the Trump tax cuts, but while tax cuts and economic expansion help, they do not change the fundamental issue. And here is what it is. Entitlement spending is the real driver of debt. Now, granted, I understand, I've heard the stories, people 150 years old still receiving Social Security. I'm so glad that's coming to light. And that is so appalling to hear that kind of thing. It doesn't surprise me, the ridiculousness of faceless bureaucrats. I mean, the incompetence of the people that have been running our government is staggering. But while tax cuts and economic growth help, again, the fundamental issue is entitlement spending that is driving our debt, those unfunded liabilities. And so, unfortunately, I hope I'm wrong, but I don't think it's going to totally bridge the gap. A lot of the damage, it's already been done. Entitlement programs like Social Security, Medicare are politically difficult to reform. No politician wants to touch them and make meaningful changes. It is seen as political suicide. That's why no matter who's in office, the most responsible approach is to assume taxes will rise in the future and plan accordingly. Again, we may see an extension of the Trump tax cuts, but I think long term, it's like the former Comptroller General of the United States said, David M. Walker, I can give you a four-letter word that guarantees tax rates will double, and he says it's math. The real driver of this debt is all the unfunded liabilities. Think of this, and this will never happen, but what if the IRS confiscated all wealth in America? Because we hear the argument that, hey, just tax the rich more, make the rich pay their fair share. Well, according to the Federal Reserve, total private wealth in the U.S., everything owned by individuals from billionaires to small business owners to everyday Americans stands around $150 trillion. Now imagine the government did the unthinkable. They confiscate every single dollar out there. Every cent from every billionaire, every savings account from every business owner, every 401k, homes, stock portfolio, everything. Entire $150 trillion. It still wouldn't be enough. It wouldn't even pay off the real national debt. Our unfunded liabilities, the promises made by Social Security, Medicaid, Medicare, and other government programs exceeds $162.7 trillion. So even if the most extreme, unrealistic scenario where the government took everything from the private sector, the U.S. would still be drowning in debt. And that's before considering that that's a totally unworkable scenario, because if you kill the goose that laid the golden egg, as the saying goes, you took all the money, there would be a no economy. And look, I hope I'm wrong. I hope tax rates stay low forever. I hope current and future administrations find ways to foster economic growth, rein in spending, make the government more efficient, and I'm for all that. And I would love to be proven wrong. I think the prudent thing to do is, though, is to plan and assume. What's the old saying? Hope for the best. Like, plan for the worst, hope for the best. This is why I believe true proactive tax planning is so important. No matter if they extend the tax cuts or not, I believe that over time, the taxes could take a bigger chunk of your retirement savings. So if you have this concern, you're not alone. That's why so many Americans are taking proactive steps right now to, quote, we'll call it, quote unquote, Washington proof their retirement savings. Learn how you could dramatically reduce your taxes in retirement with our customized retirement tax savings analysis. 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

0: You may think of the money you've stashed in your IRA 401k as being your money. But what the IRS doesn't want you to remember is that you still haven't paid one dime in taxes on this money. And these taxes could be a lot higher than you realize. We were just talking about that in the first segment. We were talking about even why I believe with all the positive developments of the Department of Government Efficiency and the talk of cutting government and government waste, I believe it's still problematic long term. Hey, welcome back to The Total Wealth Show. I am your host, David Lucas, and we are broadcasting from Central Arkansas, broadcasting from the TotalWealth.com studios. And glad you're along for the ride if you're tuning in for the first time, or you've been listening for almost, can you believe it? It's been almost 16 years now. We've been here on the air and on the airwaves here in Arkansas. So I am glad you are here. And we went a little over a little long in the other segment, so this one will be a little shorter, but I want to talk about why your taxes on your IRA or 401k could be problematic if you are not proactive. And we are talking about the T in our signature Thrive Planning Framework. 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T, of course, is for taxes, and we're talking about tax planning, not tax preparation. But one of the areas that a lot of people don't think about is the combined on the taxes on their IRA or 401k withdrawals plus the required minimum distributions. Retirement comes with a whole new mix of tax rules and decisions, especially when it comes to your IRA and 401k. And for most of you listening, your IRA or 401k is likely your largest asset in retirement, the lion's share of your savings. Most people we see, I've met with thousands of people over the last decade plus. And what I can tell you is most people we see and sit down with, most of their lion's share of their savings is in a tax postponement position. What do I mean by that? It postpones the tax, these IRAs and 401ks, and they postpone the tax calculation. So how and when you withdraw money could have a dramatic impact on how much you pay in taxes. Your IRA, your 401k, your Social Security benefits, currently up to 85% can be taxed as ordinary income. Now, I know the Trump administration, for instance, has been talking about no taxes on Social Security. You've got other investment income. Maybe you have a pension. But all of these things have one thing in common. You will be taxed on all of this money in retirement. So the key is to get in front of this as early as possible. This small investment in tax planning could yield large savings in taxes throughout retirement. And one of those areas that you can get ahead of is required minimum distributions. I've jokingly said in the past, RMDs or required minimum distributions, the government's way of saying we're sick and tired of you not dropping dead. We want our fair share. Remember, when you put your money into those tax postponement accounts, the government gave you a temporary pass on taxes, but that pass comes with an expiration date. And that expiration date for most people listening is age 73. And when RMDs kick in, the IRS forces you to withdraw a certain percentage of your savings every year, whether you need the money or not. And of course, every dollar is taxed, you guessed it, as if you earned a paycheck, as ordinary income. And here's why this could potentially be a problem in retirement. Those RMDs push you into a higher tax bracket. So you've spent your life saving and deferring taxes, postponing them, but now you're hit with a tax bill every single year just because you turned 73. And if you don't plan for it, it could end up pushing you into a higher tax bracket, making you pay more taxes than necessary, forcing you to. Your Social Security could end up taxed. 85% of it could be taxed as ordinary income. Again, Trump is pushing for no taxes on Social Security, and we'll keep you updated on that as time progresses. Medicare premiums could double if your income crosses certain thresholds. Your Medicare Part B and Part D premiums could double or even more. And a lot of people, that is one that can be a big, big deal because historically Medicare premiums are inflating at over 7% a year, and it mandatorily comes out of your Social Security check, which is inflating around historically a little around give or take 2.5%. So effectively what this means, if you don't plan, you could see your Social Security, even though you're getting a cost of living increase every year, because the cost of Medicare is going up significantly faster historically, you're seeing your monthly benefit go down, down, down over time. And this can hit especially those of you that have large IRAs, 401ks, things like that. this can be significant. And this is why everything's interconnected. And this is why the importance of planning is so, so important. Because everything's interconnected. So if tax planning ties into this, and you could end up overpaying to the tune of hundreds of thousands of dollars in Medicare premiums because it's something that was overlooked or wasn't discussed, if you're just focused on your investments and you're not thinking about planning. And this is why it's so important. Like for us, it's our signature Thrive Planning process. It is the foundation of the Total Wealth Plan, is because you have to look at all these things. You can't look at just one thing without considering all these variables, or you could end up overpaying significantly in taxes. And RMDs undoubtedly could push your Medicare premium significantly higher. Then, of course, there's other variables like stock market risk and forced withdrawals. Required minimum distributions don't care if the market is up or if it's down. If the market crashes, you could be forced to sell investments at a bad time, potentially locking in losses. And then, of course, the 25% penalty is brutal. If you forget to or miscalculate your required minimum distributions, the IRS slaps you with a 25% penalty on the amount you were supposed to withdraw, which is one of the biggest penalties, by the way, in the IRS, in the tax code. But the good news is you're not completely at the IRS's mercy. There are strategies, things you can do to reduce or even eliminate your required minimum distributions altogether. The key is you need to get ahead of this. Ideally, if you're 60 years old and you're listening to this, even 65, or you're 66, you've got a few years before those RMDs kick in. You have a lot of options. But the reality is, if you wait till required minimum distribution age, there's very little you can do, but it ends up any excess money that doesn't get spent goes into what's called a non-qualified account, which then you start getting a little love letter from the financial institution called Form 1099, which means if it's in a CD, for instance, you pay ordinary income taxes on that interest. Maybe it's in some dividend-paying stocks. Maybe you have some that is taxed at a preferential capital gains rate. But the reality is, whether you take the money out or not, you pay taxes on it, not just once, but over and over and over every year. But if you do some basic tax planning strategies, you can reposition a lot of this into a tax-free account where you never pay taxes on it again. The reality is, though, once you hit required minimum distribution age, your options are limited. This is why, ideally, to get ahead of this, if you're in your early 60s or even your mid-60s, this is the ideal time to take advantage of some basic, fundamental, foundational tax planning strategies. But we talked about the need for planning earlier. It's the T in the Thrive Planning process. 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

0: 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I'm glad you're listening. 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And if you missed the last segment, we talked about required minimum distributions, how they force you to take out money out of your retirement accounts, whether you need it or not, triggering higher taxes, possibly pushing you into a higher tax bracket and even increasing your Medicare cost. So the IRS has a plan for your retirement savings. The question is, do you? For years, they encourage you to postpone your taxes in your IRA or 401k. But what they didn't tell you is that later, they'd be coming for their cut. And thanks to required minimum distributions, they don't just hope you'll pay up, they force you to. And if tax rates go up in the future, guess who wins? And once you turn 73, well, for those of you born between 1951 and 59, it's 73. If you're born after 1960, RMDs, required minimum distributions, will start at age 75, which would mean that'll kick in around the year 2033, I believe. If my math is correct, when your required minimum distribution kicks in, the IRS forces you to start withdrawing this money, whether you need it or not. That's right. Required minimum distributions are mandatory, and every withdrawal is taxed as ordinary income at whatever rate the IRS decides in the future. But here is the good news. There is some good news. There's a way to eliminate RMDs or required minimum distributions forever and turn your retirement savings into tax-free money, and it's called a Roth conversion. This is foundational inside our Thrive Planning process. Tax efficiency is one of the biggest areas we focus on. Taxes, minimizing your lifetime tax burden. Now, the Thrive Planning process, we're talking about taxes today, but there's healthcare. That's the H in Thrive. We have a plan for medical, rising medical costs, having a plan to deal with that. Risk management, protect what you work so hard to build. Income, ensuring your money lasts as long as you do. Make sure you know how to pull from what account and when and how and why. Vitality is important, often overlooked, optimizing your health for longevity. And here's the key, health span, not just lifespan, but the quality of your life, because all this doesn't really matter if you don't have your health. And then lastly, estate planning is in our signature Thrive Planning process, which is talking about creating a legacy that lasts. But right now, we're focusing on tax planning, the T in Thrive. And a Roth conversion is one of the most powerful tax-saving tools inside the Thrive framework. And today, we're going to break that down, exactly why it matters. Now, there's literally hundreds of tax planning strategies, but a strategic Roth integration, I believe, is the key foundational strategy that every retiree should consider. Remember, there are no required minimum distributions on Roth. So the IRS cannot force you to withdraw money from your Roth IRA. 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But this is foundational, tax-free growth and withdrawals. 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Now, there's a five-year rule and things like that. We're just talking about high level. But in general, what we're talking about is it is tax-free for life, even to your beneficiaries. And the other thing is you can lock into today's low tax rates. We talked about it. Right now, we're living in periods of historically low taxes. Now, I hope with Doge and the government efficiency and what Elon Musk and everything Trump's doing, a lot of positive things, I hope that it works. But with the $160+ trillion in unfunded liabilities, that's really what's driving the debt. And personally, I feel that's what has to be dealt with. And I'm not so sure that there's the political will to reform entitlement programs. Look, I hope that through cuts and through economic growth, we're able to dig ourselves out of this mess. But the reality is, I mean, even if you confiscated every dollar in existence from private wealth, from billionaires down to Joe Lunchbox retirees, it would not fund the promises that the government has made through entitlement programs. So I think ultimately, with tax rates being at 40-year historic lows, I do not see how they are going to remain this low forever. Now, through the Trump administration, we may see an extension, but long term, I think that the government will, their hand will be forced due to the amount of debt that we have already racked up. So personally, again, I hope is not a strategy. I hope that all that works out and everything they're doing, but I certainly don't want to build my retirement plan on what might or might not happen. What I want to do is build a hope for the best, but plan for the worst. It's not a question, in my humble opinion, if taxes go up. It's when. Maybe not during the Trump administration, maybe not if Vance gets elected or whatever, but long term, the math, it's like the former Comptroller General of the United States, like the CPA of the United States, he took one look at the federal government's books and said, I can give you a four-letter word that guarantees tax rates will have to go up and go up significantly. And he said that four-letter word is math. $160 trillion plus in unfunded liabilities. Now, through fiscal gap accounting, the government basically takes some those numbers off the books and tells you it's the lower $36 trillion number. But the reality is those are real unfunded liabilities. The government has promised this, and the money has to come from somewhere. Another area is potentially lower future Medicare premiums. We talked about this in the last segment, especially for those of you that don't need the income. Maybe you got Social Security, a pension, other rental income sources, whatever it is. You don't need the income. Those RMDs could force you to withdraw more, and that could really significantly increase your Medicare premiums over time, perhaps double or even go higher. And a Roth conversion helps you keep your income lower and your retirement benefits more intact. Now, there's a misconception out there that, well, I make too much money. I can't do a Roth or contribute to a Roth. That's true. I mean, a lot of people, if you have a certain amount of earned income, you cannot contribute to a Roth IRA. That's true, but you can always do what's called a Roth conversion. So if you have, you know, $3 million in your IRA or 401k, that can be converted strategically over time into a Roth IRA. Now, the key to successful Roth conversion is timing. You don't have to convert everything at once. And in fact, you shouldn't do that. And the best approach is strategic conversions over time. Now, here's when it makes the most sense. Before required minimum distributions kick in, typically between age 60 and age 73, this lets you control your tax bill instead of the IRS. And during lower income years, for instance, if you retire before Social Security kicks in, that's a prime time to convert money at a lower rate. And before tax laws change, of course, with the 2017 tax cuts expiring, today's tax rates could be the lowest we'll see for the rest of our life. Of course, we may see, it's yet to be seen, how it plays out in Congress if Trump is able in a Republican Congress and Senate are able to enact some longer term tax, lower taxes. But ultimately, I think the math says at some point in the future, taxes will have to go up. It'll be interesting how all this plays out. I was just reading a headline on CNBC. Ray Dalio warns that mounting U.S. debt problems could lead to shocking developments. Bridgewater founder Ray Dalio, he's like a billionaire hedge fund manager, told CNBC at a Converge Live conference in Singapore, yada, yada. He's talking about regarding U.S. debt. Dalio, who is speaking on the same panel of Salesforce CEO, let's see. That he said a set of circumstances that is imminent. He said, okay, this is of paramount importance. He said, adding that most people do not understand the mechanics of debt. Bridgewater founder Ray Dalio on Wednesday warned that a significant supply demand problem regarding U.S. debt could have profound disruptive impact on the global economy. It is the latest in a series of stark warnings about America's mounting debt from the U.S. hedge fund billionaire, with the country's national debt currently standing at more than $36.2 trillion. Of course, we've talked about the number because of fiscal gap accounting is really about $160 trillion. He said, the first thing is the debt issue. We have a very severe supply-demand problem, Dalio told CNBC. Dalio said, to sell a quantity of debt that the world is not going to want to buy, the U.S. will have to sell, it says. He said this was imminent and of paramount importance. The U.S. deficit needs to go from projected 7.2 of GDP to around 3, he said. That's a very big deal. You're going to see shocking developments in terms of how it's going to be dealt with. Well, that's interesting. Well, anyway, nonetheless, it'll be interesting to see if his prediction comes true and how all this plays out over the next several years of the Trump administration. But let me bring all this back. I digress a little bit. And what this means for you practically, we were talking about the key foundational strategic Roth integration and potentially moving your retirement savings strategically over time to a tax-free account that's never taxed again. Imagine you have $500,000 sitting in an IRA right now. And if tax rates increase by just 5%, that's an extra $25,000 on the withdrawal over time, straight to Uncle Sam. Now, multiply that over 10, 20, or 30 years of retirement, we're talking about hundreds of thousands of dollars lost in taxes. But by moving that money strategically through a strategic Roth integration to a Roth, you take back control before the IRS takes more than its fair share. And this is exactly what we help clients do every day through our Thrive planning process. Specifically, we're talking about the T in Thrive, which is taxes. And we're going to run out of time to break down the math of why I believe this makes sense for most people. But I can tell you oftentimes it's unfortunate, but in the financial world, I've heard it behind closed doors at financial institutions, and I'm writing about this in my new book. I haven't even announced this, but I'm a good way through the first draft. It looks like it's going to be 260 pages to 300. But the reality is, behind closed doors, I've seen it, I've heard it. People say, don't talk about Roth conversions because that's paying taxes to the government. If you're taking out money and paying taxes, that's less money we're collecting fees on what we're managing. It seems short-sighted, but I've heard this firsthand from people. I don't agree with this mentality. As a fiduciary, we have literally sent millions and millions of dollars to the IRS, but we do it out of accounts we're managing, by the way, but we do it because we believe it is the right thing to do. Because ultimately, we know that we're doing the right thing by long-term saving our clients a significant amount of money in taxes. So here's the million-dollar question. How much of your IRA or 401k could the IRS take in taxes? 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

Imagine stepping onto the course at Augusta National. You're set to compete in the Masters, the Super Bowl of golf. That's you. You have to go play on live TV against other pro players, but you do have a choice before you go play between any golf clubs in the history, meaning you could have any clubs ever produced or manufactured, or which would be some pretty nice clubs, I bet, or you could have Tiger Woods.

There isn't a single investment. It's your swing. It's your process. And that's where so many people get it wrong. Over the years, I've sat across the table from thousands of people, guiding them through through one of life's biggest transitions, and that's retirement. And time again, I see the same thing. People have products, but they have no real plan. They have investment accounts, but they have no income strategy. They have tax deferred savings, but they have no tax plan. They have estate documents, but no coordinated legacy strategy. I could go on and on. And the worst part for most people, they don't even know what they're missing. Hey, welcome back to the Total Wealth Show. I'm your host, David Lucas. 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And if you're just tuning in, we're diving deep into the real secret of financial success in retirement. And here's the truth. It's not about picking the perfect investment. In fact, if somebody tells you there's a perfect investment, run with your wallet. It's about mastering the swing, having a process, a structured plan that brings every part of your financial life together. And that's exactly why I created the Thrive Planning Process. It is the foundation of our total wealth plan, because retirement is about, it's not about guessing. It's about clarity, confidence, and control. And so why I built the Thrive Planning Process, it's a structured approach that brings everything together. It's taxes. That's what we've been talking about today. Keeping more of your money by cutting out unnecessary taxes. People tend to have blinders on. They're only looking at what their account says. Oh, I've got $1 million. Did it go up or down? But they forget all the while that for most of you listening, they forget you have the lion's share of your savings is in a tax postponement plan. And so they forget it's really a joint account between them and the IRS. So this matters. Tax planning, proactive tax planning is a must. Healthcare, that's the H in the Thrive Planning Process. Planning for rising medical costs, so they don't derail your retirement plan. Having a plan for long-term care, making sure you don't overpay in Medicare premiums with IRMA. It's all interconnected, those IRMA penalties, which can tie right into tax planning. Risk management, protecting what you, that's the R in the Thrive Planning Process. That's protecting what you've built from the unexpected. If you're at or near retirement and you're in that dangerous decade, I call it the first 5 years before and 5 years after or more in retirement. You're in retirement, taking on too much risk can be devastating, and you just simply don't have time to make it up. The skills that got you out of Egypt aren't what get you in the promised land, so risk management is so important. Income planning, that's the I in the Thrive Planning Process. It's turning your savings into paychecks you can rely on. Consistent income adjusted for inflation. Vitality, that's a big one. I write a whole chapter about this in my upcoming book, Maximizing Quality of Your Life so You Can Enjoy Retirement, Not Just Survive It. The reality is, if you spend your entire life gaining your wealth, but then you lose your health, you don't want to spend all your wealth trying to regain your health. And health span is so important, not just lifespan, but the quality of life, your health while you're here on this earth. And in my new book, I talk about this. This is why I talk about vitality first in the book. And I tell my own health journey, because if you don't have this, none of this matters. None of the other stuff, the financial stuff, matters. And lastly, the E in the Thrive Planning Process is ensuring your wealth lasts for generations, making sure you pass it along to your heirs or your beloved charity and not to Uncle Sam. 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When we sit down, the conversation's all about you, your goals, your concerns, what matters most to you. And many people we meet with tell us they feel like they have no real tax plan and worry about overpaying. They're unsure if they have enough saved, or they can retire now, or they need to keep working. They're concerned about a stock market crash and want to safeguard part of their savings. Because they're so close to retirement, they want to ensure their income is going to last as long as they do, and they don't want to leave their future to chance. And if any of these concerns resonate with you, or you have other concerns, we invite you to sit down with us in a relaxed, pressure-free conversation to gain clarity about where you stand,
here's what we won't do. We're not going to, we won't pressure you into a decision.

0: 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We're simply out of time. Till next week, this is David Lucas. I'm so grateful that you're listening. I'll be back next week. Thanks.
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11: Breaking news this hour from townhall.com. I'm Michael Harrington. President Trump says media style eyes have reached the parameters of a deal to end the Iran war. He says he'll hold off ordering any more new airstrikes in the five-month-old conflict, at least for now, as long as there's hope of actually making a deal. In a Saturday evening social media post, Mr. Trump said the emerging deal would include the complete opening of the Strait of Hormuz and an end to, quote, Iran's nuclear threat. New questions are being raised about a Texas Senate candidate's residency history, correspondent Willie Nelson reports.
12: Democratic Senate candidate James Tallarico is under fire for allegedly violating Texas election law by registering to vote and launching a previous House campaign using his mother's Austin address where he did not live. Texas requires candidates to reside in their district for a full year before running. Rival Ken Paxton has accused Tallarico of election fraud, noting that Tallarico has long opposed voter ID and other election integrity measures. Willie Nelson, Los Angeles.
11: Congressional Budget Office analysts are confirming the Republican complaints about the Democrats' prescription drug pricing plan.
13: House Committee Chairman Jody Arrington, Brett Guthrie, and Jason Smith say a new CBO analysis shows the Medicare drug pricing provisions in former President Biden's so-called Inflation Reduction Act failed to generate promised savings. Republicans point to CBO findings that Medicare Part D costs rose sharply, contributing to an estimated $700 billion increase in projected deficit spending.
11: Correspondent Ken Lorman reporting. Officials say the latest victim of a powerful earthquake that struck Japan's southwestern prefecture of Kumamoto last week is an elderly woman who sheltered in a car and fell to heat stroke. The fatality comes as concerns of heat-related illness grow in the area already hammered by the quake. It was a 7.1 tremor off Japan's southern main island. This is SRN News.
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11: France's vast wildfire near Bordeaux remains contained but is still burning. The blaze scorched an area four times the size of Paris and forced a quarter of a million people to evacuate. About 3,000 firefighters are deployed across two fronts working to extinguish hotspots and secure burned areas. The Gironde region fire burned 420 square kilometers in 10 days before authorities declared its advance stopped just this weekend. The region remains under France's highest red forest fire alert. Additional firefighters in Ukraine, Lithuania, and French Polynesia are reinforcing the operation. Authorities in Peru say a plane carrying European tourists to view the famed Nazca Lines has crashed in a field outside the city of Nazca, killing 13. The government says the plane departed from the nearby city of Ica and was operated by a Peruvian company. On its website, the airline said it's been doing these trips for 14 years. News and analysis at townhall.com. A plan put forth by FIFA's president leads to a big boycott.
15: FIFA and its president Gianni Infantino want to create a subsidiary running its events and competitions, including the crown jewel, the Men's World Cup, a $20 billion operation that will be 20% owned by private investors. Anchor Investor, a New York investment firm created by Joshua Kushner, the younger brother of U.S. President Donald Trump's son-in-law, Jared Kushner. Another close tie between FIFA, Infantino, and the wider Trump world. Infantino has written to the 211, setting a deadline of September the 19th to accept a one-time-only offer of $20 million for each to invest.
11: Correspondent Graham Dunbar. One of the first girl group stars has passed away. The Chantels lead singer Arlene Smith was 84 years old. More on these stories at townhall.com.
16: You ready?
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20: 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This show, Up in Your Business with Carrie McCoy, began as a calling. 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
20: For the next hour, my guest and I will be, to the best of our ability, answering questions and giving advice to small business owners and to people who dream of owning a small business. 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And I'll tell you, my experience is deep and wide, and my advice is free. 40 years ago, with just $400, I started Arkansas Flag and Banner. Since then, it's morphed into simply flagandbanner.com, with sales nearing $4 million. That's worth saying again. I started Arkansas Flag and Banner with just $400, and today we have sales nearing $4 million. I started by selling flags door-to-door, then went to telemarketing, next mail order, and catalog sales, and today we rely heavily on the internet. In addition, over the last 40 years, I've navigated Flag and Banner through 2 recessions and 2 wars. When people find out I'm the woman that owns Arkansas Flag and Banner, they often say, "Oh, I've heard about you," and they begin asking me business advice. I amaze even myself with all the knowledge I've gained. You will not be given textbook answers or theory, but you will be given candid advice from my real-world experience. So be prepared to hear the truth. It's not always easy to hear. For instance, you may not want to hear this. In business, there are very few overnight successes. Starting and owning a business takes persistence, perseverance, and patience. When I started Arkansas Flag and Banner, I supplemented my income by waitressing, all while I peddled my flags door to door. After 9 years, did you hear me? 9 years of working a part-time job, the company began to grow and solely support me. My first hire was a bookkeeper to handle the clerical side of the business. My first expansion was to begin the manufacturing of custom flags. So a sewing department developed. The next decade ushered in Desert Storm War. Flags were scarce, so a screen printing department was hurriedly built to meet the consumer's demands. In addition to sales and marketing and manufacturing, Flag and Banner now has a purchasing department, a shipping department, technology department, marketing department, call center, and a retail store. Whew, I'm tired just saying it. And I spearheaded the development of every one of these departments. My experience is deep and wide, and my advice is free. I hope you'll take advantage of this unique opportunity. My guest today is Barry Corcoran of Barry M. Corcoran and Company. Very original. Their website says they advise and assist clients in making financial decisions by providing them with information that will aid in the strategic thinking of their lifelong and multi-generational goals. I'll say that again in layman terms. His company and his passion is to help clients execute and make informed decisions about their lifelong and family goals. Barry also advises in fiduciary audits and, when needed, gives expert testimonies under oath. In 1983, which is about when I met him, he received his CFP, Certified Financial Planner designation. In 2003, from the University of Pittsburgh, he received his AIFA designation, Accredited Investment Fiduciary Auditor, making him the first and only AIFA person in the state of Arkansas. Barry is founding president of the Arkansas Chapter of Financial Planning Association, where in 2004 he was presented with a Lifetime Achievement Award. Money Magazine designated Barry Corcoran as one of the best 200 financial planners in the whole United States. Nationally recognized again in Bloomberg's Wealth Manager magazine, Barry's firm was ranked 54th in the top of the list of wealth managers in the United States. He was once the host of his very own radio show, Ask the Experts, that was on KARN. Now he is a reoccurring expert guest on THV's morning show in Little Rock, Arkansas. Whew. And last but not least, I love this one, Barry co-authored his book, Widowed, Beginning Again Personally and Financially, published in 1999. Profits from the sale of his book are donated to nonprofit organizations that assist widows. Welcome to the table, Barry Corcoran.
16: You're making me blush.
20: I think I am. You kind of look like it. Slap your mama.
16: It's kind of hard to sit here and listen to all of those compliments.
20: I didn't even list it all. Yeah. I cut it down. That may be the longest intro I've ever done. So I asked you on today because I got an email from a listener, and I quote, she asked, can you speak to the issues around multi-generational businesses and succession issues? So today I want to ask your advice on exiting strategies for small businesses, building wealth and retirement for the average person, and what you think is the biggest, most single mistake people make. But before we get to the listener's question about multi-generational businesses and succession issues, I want you to tell us about yourself. You've done a lot, to say the least. What are you doing right now, and what is your current passion?
16: Oh, wow.
20: Catch you off guard?
16: Yeah, just a little bit. You know, having been in this business for decades, we established plans and strategies with families. And my practice is maturing to the point where I'm seeing those plans actually be executed and come into play. And we're seeing wealth and opportunity move to the next generation. And so for me, that's very exciting to set up an estate plan or a trust 20 years ago and to see it actually do what it's supposed to do and to do it very effectively.
20: How'd you do? Did you do good?
16: Well, sure. We did very well.
20: Sounds like you did. 54th in the country.
16: Yeah. So I think that for financial advisors to get to the point where your practice is maturing and you're working with the children of the second generation and having a voice to the third generation, their children, of the wealth that mom and dad put together is very, very interesting, very rewarding work.
20: I bet. This is a mentoring show for small business owners or for those who are just starting their careers. So, Barry, you're a small business owner. You started this business. And you also help small business owners like me. So to speak to our listeners' question, let's say you're ready to start thinking about your exit strategy for you in your business. And I think your three choices are these, and you may have more. Pass it on to a family member. Or you could pass it on to your employees. ESOP, I love that.
16: Mm-hmm.
20: Sell it, figuring out what the value of it is, or dissolving it. Where do you want to begin on that topic? Which one?
16: Well, it's obviously a very personal family decision about whether... You know, I guess the first discussion is, are we going to pass it on to the kids? And so when your kids are 5 or 6 years old, kind of hard for you to imagine them even being interested or wanting to be involved in your business at all. And so as your children get older and they develop their own interest and their goals and what they want to do, it's not uncommon for the children not to do what mom or dad did. And so... It takes a while for a business owner to determine that there's not going to be a family member who's a good candidate to step into their shoes when they retire.
20: So you say there usually is a child that wants to go into the business, or there usually isn't?
16: There usually isn't.
20: Is not?
16: Yeah. I think more often the case that the children just develop other interests and other passions that is not to sell flags or give financial advice or whatever the business is, or that maybe they're not as skilled or equipped to run the business that was started by the previous generation. So it's not uncommon at all, and it forces the business owner into one of the other alternatives. But the first evaluation is, do I have anybody in the family who's going to do this?
20: And you don't know.
16: And it's almost like you don't know until it's too late, because you don't know until they get through high school and college or tech school and get their education and kind of get that youth part behind them and then begin to kind of think about what they want to do with their lives. And so they might be, for me, it took a long time, older than 25 or 30.
20: What'd your dad do?
16: He was a truck driver.
20: What?
16: Yes.
20: I love that. You know, they need truck drivers right now. They've got a shortage of truck drivers.
16: Well, it's one of the problems we have in the economy. There's a lot of areas where there's a shortage of people to do jobs like that. So,
20: well, they need them. Yeah. There's not enough people that want to be away from home. Sounds like the perfect way to be married, married to a truck driver. He's gone half the time. Sounds like he could stay married forever. I don't know. So I went to you when my kids were young, remember?
16: Yep, right.
20: And,
16: I do.
20: And you helped me do a very extensive plan about succession of my children, and then we had to redo it again.
16: Yeah.
20: How often do you have to revisit?
16: So at the time, in your case, when we looked at that, your kids were really young.
20: Yes.
16: And we really couldn't assess their ability to run your business or their desire to run their business. And so it was about, how do we capture that economic value of what you have built and then pass that along to them, because the presumption was that they weren't, or we didn't know whether they were going to take on the business. And so, you know, when your kids get older, you begin to kind of sense or feel they're not going to be candidates, or they are. The parents,
20: You don't ask them.
16: Well, you just need to review this every few years, and here's our plan, and, how do you feel about your son or daughter and their skill or ability or interest in running your business? And if the answer is, I'm not feeling it, then it's not going to work out. And I think that's a little bit of the problem, because it takes a parent a number of years. I think maybe if I just kind of give it another year or so, my son or my daughter is going to be a good candidate. And then, maybe it still doesn't work out. So then you find yourself, here we are. My kids are in their 30s and I'm in my 60s and, kind of behind the curve to make a decision here.
20: So you don't know.
16: You don't know.
20: You just decide to put it in it. But your concern, my concern is my employees, because they're like family also. Yep. And so I want to do what is also right by them. So if you don't think your children want to do the business, what do you recommend to your let's actually start with they do want it. Let's decide your kids do want it. How do you transfer the business? And then we'll move on to selling it or dissolving it. So your kids do want your business.
16: And that's probably the most complicated of all the options.
20: Oh.
16: Because selling it is a different path. And that's actually easier than integrating the, you know, the children.
20: Okay, then we'll start.
16: And probably the biggest problem with having the kids step into the shoes of the member who started the business is the member lingers and stays on.
20: Yeah.
16: And the loyalty that the employee has to the company, but I've worked for this person for 40 years, and now this young whippersnapper is coming in here, and it's just a different, very difficult transition for employees to make.
20: So what we did, and I'll just share, I don't think it matters.
16: Sure.
20: We did a board so that if I pass, Arkansas Flag and Banner goes into a trust. And then that trust, I believe, gosh, I'm trying to remember. I think we had a trust with, and the trust, oh, and then Arkansas Flag and Banner was a part of that trust.
16: Yeah.
20: And then there was a board of three.
16: Correct.
20: On Arkansas Flag and Banner. And one was you, of course. Of course, you're my age. You may die, too.
16: Yeah.
20: And then the other one was a family member that rotated on and off every year, so a new family member.
16: Right.
20: And then... And then we had just a professional, a bank trustee, somebody.
16: Yeah. So let's kind of go back to that. You know, when you're talking about small business, that could either be a sole proprietorship, it might be a partnership, or might be a limited liability company, might be a corporation.
20: Right.
16: So there's legal issues about how you treat all of those. In small business, with small business owners, there's not a board of directors. And the idea that you adopt a board of directors, even though you're the only person running the company.
20: But that's what you do.
16: Yeah, that's exactly what you should do, is that you should have a kind of a quasi board of directors, or a real board of directors that help guide that business to, you know, down one path or the other. And so in the absence of the business owner, who has all the experience and knowledge to do that, and you lose that person, the board of directors steps in and they guide the business. And it doesn't necessarily trigger the sale of the business because the business owner has passed away. It just says that this committee of three people are going to be good stewards of the business, whether they keep it and then nurture it to see if one family member steps into those shoes, or whether you sell it, or some other transition. But the whole idea is to capture the value of the business so it doesn't degrade or decline in value.
20: So that you can sell if you want to after you're gone.
16: That's
20: so here's me. I don't ever want to sell my business, probably. I mean, I might. I don't know. But right now, I don't think I'm going to sell my business.
16: You will never sell your business.
20: Yeah, you know me. And I'll never retire, will I?
16: No, you'll never retire.
20: I know. So I'll be sitting at the desk, and all of a sudden, one day, I will have a heart attack, and they'll find me in there with my cup of coffee. And they'll come to you, and they'll say, Mom is gone. What is she? What did she have in place? And you will say, we now have to start a board. Arkansas Flag and Banner will now be run by a board and no longer by Carrie McCoy. And these are the board members. And y'all get together and I'll facilitate. And we'll make decisions as a group. And if you all want to sell it, we'll sell it. If you all want to grow it, we'll grow it. If y'all all want to work in it, you can work in it. And it becomes their decision on what they want to do with their life and the business that I left them.
16: Yeah, that board of directors or in some cases a trustee committee actually has the primary objective of stabilizing the business.
20: That's you. You're saying that's you?
16: Well, no, that's...
20: No, the whole board.
16: Yeah, the whole board.
20: Okay.
16: And so whether it's selling flags or you're selling chickens or...
20: Or you have a restaurant.
16: Or we have a restaurant. Whatever that business is that they are to step in and stabilize and maintain and manage, make sure that there's a good manager and the business is managed well to be profitable and stabilize. It's good for the employees. It's good for... whoever gets the value of the business. But the whole key to it is that board or that trustee committee needs to have, if they don't have any experience in running a restaurant, they need to get a third party there that knows how to do a restaurant. So you need somebody who has keen business sense and specific experience with that industry, and then somebody who has an interest in making good decisions for your kids. So that's why we kind of have a committee of three.
20: And even that committee of three could vote, I want to have a committee of five and get two more people they want on there. Once that happens, they could say, you know, we're not smart enough. Let's get a lawyer and an attorney on this board with us.
16: Yeah. So in your case, the committee would meet. They would get together. They would evaluate, do we see anybody in the company who would be a good person to promote, to manage the business, and has the skill set? Or we're going to do triage. We're going to hire somebody short term just to keep daily operations going while we interview a new person to run the business and hire them to do so.
20: Tell me what triage means. Quit using big words on me. Quick. It's triage. Hey, it's got to have something with three.
16: Emergency repair or emergency attention.
20: Oh, that's like surgery.
16: Yeah, well, that's what they do in the emergency room of hospitals.
20: So, we hire a triage comes in and the bleeding and shores it up.
16: You have to immediately take the steps to keep the business stabilized and moving forward.
20: And keep everybody feeling confident.
16: And as soon as you communicate that to the employees, there's somebody in charge, there is a plan, it's being executed, and it's going to be in our best interest.
20: There's somebody in charge. There is a plan, and it's being executed, and it's going to be in the company's best interest.
16: Yes.
20: Those are awesome. Somebody in charge. There is a plan. It's going to be executed, and it's in the company's best interest.
16: Yes.
20: Those are exactly the issues. You said that perfectly. My guest today is financial and wealth manager Barry Corcoran. So, okay, now we know how to make a plan. You just told us how to make a plan, and it turns all the responsibility over to the living members after you're gone. Yeah. They can sell it or do whatever.
16: And making a plan involves engaging an expert who has the knowledge and experience in strategic planning.
20: How do you find them? You're full. Yeah. You don't want any more business. I already know that.
16: How do you find? You have to find a fee-based advisor.
20: Do you do it on the internet? Do you go to the internet? Do you call the state?
16: To find one?
20: Uh-huh. Yeah. How do you find good people?
16: Yeah, just a fee-based advisor and interview them and tell them what your situation is.
20: You want them to be fee-based. Yeah. What does that mean?
16: That means that they're not going to spend all this time trying to get to sell you a financial product or service where they make a commission.
20: When I met you, you used to sell annuities, insurance, and you quit. And is that why?
16: Yeah.
20: Because you felt like it was a conflict of interest?
16: Well, very definitely a conflict of interest. And I wasn't interested in selling. I was interested in advising. So I eventually converted my practice to fee only.
20: You know, it's funny, though, about fees, because you don't get anything in your hand. I didn't just sell you a flag and you walked out with a flag. Fees are kind of this intangible service.
16: It's a struggle.
20: I bet it is.
16: I mean, it really is a struggle. Where if I sell you a refrigerator and I get a commission, you've got the refrigerator. And so
20: people have to understand how important your position is in their life.
16: Yeah. And the fee means that person's going to be objective and they have to advise you in your best interest. And they're not trying to sell a bunch of stuff to win a trip to the Bahamas and that they're working for you, not for someone else.
20: So if your financial planner says, you need an annuity in your portfolio, sign here, I'm selling it to you, and then we'll talk about your retirement plans. He's not the right guy.
16: That's not the right guy. What does that got to do with business succession anyway? And it's kind of going to the wrong store for the advice that you need.
20: Oh, so
16: you don't necessarily need a financial product to make the decisions and go through the planning process that we're talking about here.
20: So we've got I've got so much to talk about. But before we do, I want to explain what a trust is, because the older I get, the less I care about looking stupid and asking questions. But when I was young, I was like, oh, what's a trust? I didn't know. So tell everybody what a trust is and why people need trust.
16: Wow, that's I'm going to try to narrow that down.
20: But layman terms.
16: Yeah, the trust is just kind of a separate legal entity. And so if you own your car, then your name is on it. But if you have a trust and the trust owns the car, then it's just separate ownership. And so the positive thing about the trust is that everybody's role is identified. There's the grantor, the person who sets up the trust and puts the property in there. There's the beneficiary, that is a person who's going to benefit by it. And then there's the trustee who has the duty and the responsibility to be a good steward of the property and the trust.
20: So I think you're talking over everybody's head. I'm going to dumb it down for them. Okay. So there is a big umbrella, and everything that you own goes and gets up under this umbrella. And when you die, that umbrella protects all your things.
16: Takes care of everything.
20: It takes care of all the issues that happen, but it also keeps you from having to pay inheritance taxes.
16: Yeah. Well,
20: because now that umbrella becomes a person almost.
16: Yeah. Yeah. Well, that's why I mean it's a kind of a separate entity. It's a separate thing, separate from you. So, yes, it's.
20: So, I'm an entity, and this trust is an entity. And when you move all of your stuff out of your own possession and you move it into this big umbrella, it now stays there. So, when you die, it's not passing on as an inheritance tax to somebody. Okay. It stays there.
16: So, for many years, we use trust in different ways in order to avoid estate taxes.
20: That's how you and I did it.
16: Yeah. But now, because estate taxes, those laws have evolved and changed, we're using trust for less and, less for that reason.
20: Yeah, isn't it $6 million?
16: $5.4 million.
20: Yeah.
16: Nobody's got
20: that kind of money.
16: And we're using these trusts more often to avoid probate and to simplify things like this committee stepping in, because the moment of death, that means that committee is effectively appointed at that moment in time. You don't have to go to court. You don't have to get agreement. You don't have to do anything. Instantaneously, what's in that trust, those committee members are driving the car. They're
20: getting it done. So could I have put my board and put together and all the things we talked about just a minute ago, my succession after my – could I have done it without a trust? Or did I have to have a trust to make all of those rules underneath to keep it legal?
16: You don't have to have a trust, but in your case, there were other reasons that you should have a trust.
20: So you really need – advice from somebody like you. This is a deep subject.
16: It gets very complex. Even for a very simple business, it gets very complex very quickly.
20: Right. So, okay, let's say, because we could spend forever on just that subject.
16: Yes, we could.
20: Let's say you decide you want to dissolve the business. My parents wanted to dissolve their business because, like you said, I didn't want it. And so I had my own thing going. And so they wanted to dissolve their business, and they did it. How do you suggest? I know they did it by inventory reduction. How else? What are your suggestions if you want to start dissolving your business and taking the money out of it?
16: Well, once again, it depends entirely on the kind of business and what the assets are in the business. And for each kind of business, there are certain legal issues that need to be addressed. And then there's income tax issues. And so somebody that owns a manufacturing firm has a completely different set of dissolution issues, or if you're going to dissolve the business, as compared to a consultant or somebody who has a hair salon. They're just very, very different businesses. So depending on a variety of factors, there's in some cases a lot to consider. And in cases where somebody has a corporation where you retain wealth inside the corporation, the challenge is to get that wealth out of the corporation. You can just stop doing business. And the challenge is, if you've got wealth inside the corporation, you left money in there, it's how do I get it out tax efficiently? And so depending on a variety of factors, you develop a strategy that might take a few years actually to unwind that and then be permitted to dissolve the corporation.
20: So my parents, they just began to cut their expenses. So they went from, back then you had lines coming in, so they had like four lines coming in. They went down to one line coming in, so they saved money on their telephone bill. Then they began to save money on their utilities. Then they began to cut back their payroll, and they began to take the money out over years out of the business. They reduced their inventory, and by the time they finally quit working, there wasn't much left in the business.
16: Right. That's an example of a business that required a slow process by which you slow down the business.
20: That's what they did.
16: And you lower the volume of sales, and you use various strategies and techniques to get the wealth out of the corporation tax efficiently, into their hands, and sometimes that takes 2 or 3 years. And what's interesting about that is they couldn't have done it abruptly. They couldn't have said, hey, on December 31st, we're just going to kind of stop doing this and we'll shut it down, give the employees a bonus and call it a day.
17: Why couldn't they have done that?
16: Because there has to be a business purpose for you to continue a business and deploy some of these strategies. Because it was a taxable event to take everything out of the corporation.
17: Because it would have been too heavily of a tax burden if they had just stopped. So then you can distribute your assets, you pay off your debts. What's the biggest mistake that most people do when they do this? So they don't think about the tax ramifications?
16: Yes. It's very easy to make a misstep in dissolving the company only to be hit with a gigantic tax bill a year or a year and a half later because you didn't realize what you were doing.
17: So all your life you've worked and now all of a sudden you've exited not very strategically or intelligently, and now all the money you've made, you've had to go to pay the taxes.
16: Your nest egg is scrambled.
17: So now you got to get all your papers in order. Are there any special papers at closing your business? Just like POD?
16: It's a nightmare. What are you talking about?
17: He's so honest. All right, let's move on to selling it. Now we're going to selling your business.
16: Well,
17: an ESOP where you could pass your business on to your... Yeah.
16: Well, let me just speak to somebody who has a business, a sole proprietorship, and they just kind of want to unwind it.
17: Okay.
16: All of these licenses, you know, for city license and state and payroll taxes and all of these things that we do that are regulations and businesses are required to do, you've got to unwind all of that. You've got to send in notices to say, I'm not going to be in business anymore. I just recently had closed a medical practice with a client who's a doctor, and it probably took a year and a half to notify all of the responsible parties that that practice wasn't going to be, and the regulations required documents to be scanned and maintained in a safe place for a certain number of years. And so, depending on the business, unwinding it could be extremely complex.
17: What if you just said, no, I'm not going to do that, I'm dead, I don't care? What would happen? Who could they get?
16: They will find you.
17: They'll dig you up.
16: Well, they will find you, yeah.
17: Well, you can't retire and do that. If you retire, they'll find you. But if you just drop dead, it's your kid's problem. Too bad.
16: Well, if you drop dead, it's obviously not a problem. But if you're trying to retire and you just close your business,
17: you're going to get letters from the IRS for the rest of your life.
16: And they come knocking on your door.
17: In little black cars and sedans, in black sedans, with earphones on, headsets.
16: Yeah, black suits and black ties.
17: Mm-hmm. Okay, you're selling it. How do you come up with the value of your company? Because I'm always disappointed in this. I always think, 42 years, it's got to be worth something. And they come in, they go, $200,000. I'm like, what?
16: Yeah. Well, businesses trade based on the price agreed to by a willing seller and a willing buyer. So you got to have those two.
17: So Google is way overpriced. Or was it Google? No, it was Yahoo. Which one sold that was way over? Oh, well, it was Facebook. Yeah. Sold way overpriced.
16: Well, but we're talking about a restaurant in North Little Rock.
17: Oh, yeah.
16: Yeah, okay.
17: Nobody wants that.
16: And so, you know, how do I sell that business? And the value of it is that, you know, a business owner plays two roles. They're the manager and the owner. The owner is getting compensation for making the investment, and the manager is getting compensation for working. Okay, so most of us are both managers and owners. So we're investors and employees.
17: Yeah.
16: And so the value of the business is really driven to the investor, is really driven by how profitable the business is for the owner. Because
17: so they look at the owner's salary.
16: They look at the manager's salary and how much can I make in salary or compensation to run this business and that's a factor in how you value that. And there's a lot of people who don't make a profit as an owner. They're only making enough money to pay their salary.
17: They're just making salary.
16: Yeah, so that means their business isn't worth as much as they think that it's worth.
17: Well, I have a lot of inventory. What's inventory worth?
16: Well,
17: it's not worth what I think it's worth.
16: Well, it depends on what the inventory is.
17: It's
16: too.
17: Probably aged. It probably has something to do with the age of the inventory.
16: Yeah. Well, I mean, it depends on, you know, a flag that sits in a box for 3 years looks like the flag that's in a box that you got yesterday. So it really
17: it's not
16: depends.
17: Perishable, you
16: yeah,
17: mean?
16: Yeah. So it really depends on what the inventory that we're talking about. But the components of the value of the business are the earnings and the inventory, and do you own the building and the land where your business is?
17: Because you might
16: is.
17: Sell the building with it.
16: Yeah, so there's just
17: so
16: a do
17: you,
16: lot
17: does
16: of...
17: does your accountant
16: and
17: help you value it?
16: Well, mostly there's some accountants who are eligible or qualified and trained to appraise businesses, but that's a very expensive process. Very
17: and then I get emails process. All the time from people saying, do you want to sell your business? Do you use those people? Do you...
16: Oh, well, those people are intermediaries, you know, looking for deals. So that's...
17: If you're desperate, you use them? Get it done quick?
16: Well, you know, I'm very uncomfortable with those people who are out looking for...
17: What if I want to sell my business tomorrow? How would I go about it? Not that I do, but how would I go about it? I would put an ad in the paper? I mean, how do you... It's like a car. You don't just go, hey, I've got a Ford Chevy for... Or Ford Chevy can't do that.
16: Well, probably the best thing to do is go to your competitor.
17: Oh, I see.
16: I mean, because they understand the business, they could use the inventory.
17: Synergized partner.
16: Yes.
17: Is that the right way?
16: Yeah, somebody who can, you know, who
17: could
16: can appreciate
17: benefit.
16: And maybe you're doing business in a way that's better than theirs. So, and it might be a smaller business or a larger business, but you know, going to a competitor or someone who owns a business that it might be a compliment.
17: To increase their product line.
16: Yeah, to something that kind of makes sense, you know, for their business.
17: So before we change off the succession subject.
16: Yes.
17: And we didn't talk about ESOPs for passing it on to your employees, which I love that one. There's a lot of grocery stores out there that are employee owned.
16: Yes.
17: And I love that. Have you ever done one of those?
16: Yes, we've actually worked with some people who have done
17: are
16: that.
17: Are they successful very much?
16: Yeah, many times they are because most of the time they're leveraged ESOPs. So
17: what does that mean?
16: That means a bank has to make some loans to the plan to cash out the owners.
17: Uh-huh.
16: And so in order to get a bank involved in an ESOP, there's a lot of I's and
17: And then it has a board, probably. Them.
16: Yeah. So in other words, it's vetted. I mean, it goes through a process that if you put in a leveraged ESOP, then there's just elements in the plan that lend to its
17: and
16: success.
17: And all the employees pretty much keep their pay. They just kind of get stock. Isn't that right? They just become partial owners. It's like
16: yeah.
17: a stock in the company.
16: Yeah. They're kind of working for themselves, if you will.
17: If I did go and sell my business to somebody, to a synergized company for me, another flag company, let's say, would you owner finance it? I had a girlfriend owner finance the sale of her business, and then it went belly up, and she ended up not getting any money. Have you ever seen that, where the owner finances it?
16: Yes.
17: You don't like it, I can tell.
16: You're right.
17: I can tell by the look on your face. You're not a banker, Carrie. Don't start financing people.
16: Yeah, I mean, if you were selling a land and a building, I mean, it's...
17: Well, because you could go get it back.
16: Yeah, because you can get that back.
17: But they run your business into the ground, and now you've got it back, and you got to start out over, and you were trying to retire.
16: Yeah, you know, if the bank's not going to lend the money, then there's not any reason for you to lend the money, so... By and large, I'm not real crazy about that.
17: So you know the story of the town cobbler whose children have no shoes?
16: Yes.
17: Do you have a succession plan? Since I'm all wrapped up in your life,
16: yes,
17: I'm listening to this answer really closely.
16: Yes, I do. Yes, I do. There's a short-term and a long-term succession plan.
17: I can tell it's private. Yeah. All right. You're listening to Up in Your Business with Carrie McCoy. This is a mentoring show for small business owners or for those just starting their careers. My guest today is financial wealth manager Barry Corcoran, who is nationally recognized. I can't believe no one's called and asked him a question. You know, every time they don't call, it's because my guest is intimidating. You are a smart dude. This is your chance to get advice from the Barry Corcoran. Don't be scared. I'll make him talk in simple terms. What are you going to say?
16: I don't want to scare anybody. I would love to help. You know, Channel 11 had three or four people to answer phone calls, and it just opened to anybody to call and ask questions.
17: Did you get many?
16: And it was from 6 o'clock in the morning to 9:30, and... they started at 6 o'clock,
17: uh-huh.
16: and all the phones were just ringing off the wall, and it was a cell phone. And somewhere in the middle of that 3.5 hours, I looked at my phone. There were 173 missed calls. I cleared that out, and by the time that we were finished, 3.5 hours later, I had over 200 missed calls, and I was walking out of the station, and somebody called on the landline and said, would you talk to this guy?
17: Oh, I love it.
16: And so the need, our financial world has gotten so complex.
17: Yeah.
16: The need out there by the public is great.
17: And it is. We're going to talk about we're going to leave just the business world, and we're going to move to just retirement plans for everybody.
16: Yep.
17: We've only got 15 minutes left. So let's switch gears. I knew we could talk forever. You're going to have to come back on. Let's switch gears and let's speak to everyone listening. Let's say they can't afford you because nobody can afford you. No, but you're full. You're not taking any more people. No. What is the first thing you would recommend for the people listening to start on their dream of independence and wealth management? What's the first thing they should do?
16: Well, actually, there's a company here in town that
17: excellent.
16: You know, that charges modest fees and modest hourly rates to give objective financial advice. And there's a lady named Karen Wages, who's a CFP at Financial Decisions, and they're located right off of 430 in West Little Rock.
17: I've used them. She's great.
16: Yeah. And, you know, and to be fair and honest, I'm a small shareholder in that company, but we started it so that we could have somebody who was qualified to talk to people who didn't have a lot of money. And she's very, very qualified to
17: help.
16: Is that
17: why you sent me to? Because I don't have very much money. Is that what you're saying? I think that's what you're saying. I was too small for you. You kicked me out the door and sent me to Karen.
16: It was all about objectivity because your mom and dad were a client of mine.
17: That's
16: and
17: right.
16: So there's a little bit of a conflict there.
17: Yeah,
16: so.
17: And she's great. And you're right.
16: Yes.
17: They are. It's a small office.
16: Yes.
17: They speak layman language.
16: Absolutely.
17: They will explain it to you. I really love it. So go and talk to Karen Wages. We'll put a link to her up at on upyourbusiness.org. We'll link to her,
16: and so that's the place to start. Is hiring somebody who you can pay them $35 an hour to look at all your stuff and your 401k, and I have my stuff, and then for a reasonable amount of money, do some reliable projections for what you need to do and help you make some of these decisions.
17: So there's three savings retirement plans that I know of, and there may be more, and it's the IRA, the 401k, and the pension plan. I know she does IRAs. She doesn't do 401ks, but she can send you someone that does because she did me. And then the pension plan, I don't have a clue about how that works.
16: Yeah, most people, we don't see very many pension plans anymore for a variety of reasons. We could spend a lot of time talking about that, but you don't see very much of a pension plan. What's really important is, you know, your spouse, have a 401k plan at work. You might have an IRA. You might have pieces of retirement accounts at former employers. And you just need to get a handle on that and get advice about trying to get all organized and maybe transferred to one place, and you might have an individual account.
17: I highly recommend getting it all at one place because it's too unwieldy.
16: Yeah,
17: and nobody likes to think about it or talk about it.
16: Yeah, and you know you might have a few thousand dollars in this account over this employer and then over that, and it's just chaos, and that lacks coordination and so just getting organized is extremely helpful just to kind of see it all on one page and get focused on.
17: Karen Wages at Financial Decisions will set up your IRA, right?
16: She can set up an IRA. She can advise you on your 401k plan.
17: Oh, she can? She
16: can talk to you about, do you need a will? Is your will outdated? And now, financial advisors can't do legal work and they can't prepare documents, but they can express their opinion about whether your will is out of date or whether you need one the consequences of not having one. So actually, a lot of people don't even have one and kind of need to be talked into having one. So so she draws on resources of accountants and attorneys to help those people implement what needs to be done.
17: So an IRA is a place that you save money and you can put your money in. You explain the difference between the Roth, the regular IRA, and the Roth.
16: Yeah. With a regular IRA, when I make a contribution, I don't have to pay taxes on it. So I save, you know, taxes. If I'm in a real low tax bracket, maybe that's not such a big deal. What I do like is a Roth IRA because you make contributions after you've paid taxes. And if
17: so you pay taxes on your income.
16: Yeah, and then you make the contribution to the Roth IRA and you're never taxed on it again.
17: And the contribution means you put it in the IRA savings account.
16: Right. It comes out of your check, payroll, and gets deposited into your IRA or Roth IRA.
17: And when you take it out when you're 65, is that how old you are when you get to take it out?
16: Well, you can start taking it when you're 59 and a half, but you must start
17: really?
16: Taking it by the time you're 70 and a half. So in the IRA, when you start taking it out 20 or 30 years from now, then it's taxable. In a Roth IRA, it's never taxable.
17: So when you take it out, you don't have to pay taxes on it.
16: Yeah. So if I'm in a real low tax bracket, I'm really kind of attracted to those Roth IRAs because I'll never have to pay taxes.
17: So young people should start a Roth IRA.
16: Oh, my gosh, without a doubt.
17: And when should they start it?

0: So you go to Karen and you say, take this out of my check every week, make me do it. And she'll set it all up for you, set up your Roth IRA, and she'll pull that out. And if you put $1,000 in, this is going to be a tricky question, but you probably know the answer. If you put $1,000 in at let's say you start at 25, and by the time you're 60, what is that $1,000?
1: Well, it depends on the rule of 72 says you take the rate of return divided in 72, and that's how often it doubles.
0: What does that mean?
1: It means that...
0: Anybody got a calculator?
1: It means that...
0: You'll have a lot more money than you think. I mean, it's like it's like $1,000,000. It's like $1,000. It's like $200 a month turns into like $1,000,000 in 30 years. It's weird.
1: Yeah, if it makes about 7%, it's going to double every 10 years.
0: It's an amazingly large amount of money.
1: It is, because if you take $1,000 and you double it...
0: And double it, and every year, and the next year you're double... And when we say double it, we don't mean double it by adding more deposit. It doubles on its own.
1: The great message to young people is when they understand the time value of money, that what you do when you're 25, it requires when you're 45 far more greater investment or contributions to your IRA. So $10 is like $1,000 to somebody for age 45. To get to the same place when you're 65, you have to invest a lot more money when you're older.
0: So one of the things that I didn't like about the IRA was you couldn't get your money out without a penalty. And the penalties were pretty steep. But there are ways you can get it out, and that would be college. I got it out for college.
1: Yeah.
0: You don't like that?
1: Well.
0: I took money out for the kids' college, and they let you without a penalty.
1: Yeah.
0: Is there any other reason? Well, but, you can't take it out to roof your house.
1: Yeah, but you know, you got it to retire. You know, and retiring, let me tell you what the biggest risk that we have out there today, and that's longevity risk, because people are living longer than 80 years of age.
0: My mother's 93, as you know.
1: Yeah, and so people, your children will come, it'll be very common for people to be living to age 100. The importance of saving money and starting when you're 25 is just...
0: Did you hear that, Tim?
1: Unbelievably important.
0: I hope he's listening. Are you listening, Tim?
2: Yes, I am listening.
0: I don't know.
2: I have no money in savings at all.
0: I'm going to start taking it out of your paycheck every week.
1: Well, and that's actually behavioral economics says that's what you do, because
0: behavioral economics, share wisdom, behavioral economics.
1: So if you don't have to make, you just sign the form, you don't have to make a regular decision. It's just automatic. It works.
0: I ought to go do that to everybody that works for me. Just make them sign a thing and just take it out of there. Because I'm in that mother mode.
1: Yeah, well, let's have a meeting. I'll go there and I'll straighten them out.
0: Good. I love that. You're too busy. Okay, I read your book. We've got like 5 minutes left. And I read your book. I read it a long time ago. I forgot about it. It's great. What was the name of it? Widowed?
1: Widowed, Beginning Again, Personally and Financially.
0: Tell me the reason you wrote that book, because this is a good story.
1: Well, I actually had I've worked with a number of widows in the past, and when this lady came to me, I thought, man, you know, she's probably been widowed for maybe, a couple of weeks, just because of the way that she was handling her grief and confusion.
0: And you thought it was a couple of weeks?
1: I thought it was a couple of weeks. It had actually been a year and a half.
0: Oh, wow.
1: And so she had really been struggling for a very, very long time. She just kind of got to the point where she just was encouraged by people to write a book about, and she was talking about how she went to bookstores and couldn't find one that kind of was dealing with financial issues and personal issues and help a widow navigate through this very, very difficult, very difficult time. And at the same time, I had some people speaking into my life saying, you know, you should write a book about some of the things that you're doing. And so we just decided to write a book together. So I wrote a book with a client, and we actually went to a guy named Ted Parkhurst, who ran August House, and said, Ted, what do you think? And he said, man, this is a great way for us to tell the story of Sharon's life and then for you to give good financial advice to
0: Well, I bet it was so cathartic for her.
1: It was just really, really amazing. So we actually hired a rhetoric writing professor from UALR, Sally Crisp, and she was kind of like, and she said, you know, most time when you collaborate on a book, people, you know, just say, here, you just do it and show us the draft. Sharon and I got in there, rolled our sleeves up, and we had meetings, and we went through every paragraph of that book.

0: And we just worked all three together. And Sally said that was unusual because we wanted to write that book. So I felt like an author, and Sally was the traffic cop. You know, this is a one way street. So you don't phrase this paragraph this way, or let's move this.
1: This is the way it really was.
0: And so together, it was just a great project, and we just had a lot of fun.
1: And it's still for sale, right? Do you sell it on Amazon?
0: You know, I don't know if it's still on Amazon. I will give anybody who wants a free copy of the book.
1: I'll put it on. Oh, aren't you nice? I'll put it on upyourbusiness.org, and people can click on it somehow. Yeah. I'll put something where they can get in touch with us.
0: Yeah, and just let me know.
1: Back then when you wrote that book, you had to print a million of them.
0: Yeah, well, it wasn't a million, but I printed a lot of them.
1: They don't do that anymore.
0: Yeah.
1: And now I've got digital printing.
0: Yeah, yeah. And now I've got paper books that hand somebody to read.
1: Okay, we got to go. But last question that I don't know and I need the answer to, where do you keep all your documents?
0: Oh, on a web server called Ignite. It's a secure website. And
1: you put it out on the cloud.
0: I've been using it for years and feel very, very confident about how we...
1: Not in a bank deposit box? Not in a shoebox under the bed?
0: Certain documents and banks in a safe deposit at the bank, but 95% of them can be scanned and kept in a Dropbox or Ignite or some secure website that's on the cloud.
1: And you think everybody should get a will and an IRA? Is that your last words for the listeners today?
0: Without a question, if you're under the age of 75, you should get an IRA.
1: Under the age of 75. Never too late to start.
0: There you go.
1: Okay, Barry, see what this is? You get this. That's for do you smoke cigars?
0: Actually, my daughter asked me to smoke a cigar with her when she was at the University of Arkansas when we celebrated. So there's a picture of us on the top of Mount Sequoia smoking cigars.
1: Well, that's for all the businesses you birthed. That's for your business you birthed and for all the people you've helped.
0: Thank you so much. I'm going to sit by the fire pit tonight and smoke this cigar.
1: With a little brandy. One of the great travesties of life is that wisdom is not transferable, but it can be shared. Thank you, Barry, for sharing your wisdom with us.
0: Thank you so much for having me. I really enjoyed it.
1: You did great.
0: Thank you.
1: I could tell you liked it. You're a great mentor. You love mentoring people, don't you?
0: Yes, I do.
1: I know. Also, if you have a great entrepreneurial story you would like to share, I would love to hear from you. Send a brief bio and your contact info to...
2: questions@upyourbusiness.org.
1: And someone will be in touch. And finally, to our listeners, thank you for spending time with me. If you think this program's been about you, you're right. But it's also about me. Thank you for letting me fulfill my destiny. My hope today is that you've heard or learned something that's been inspiring or enlightening, and that it, whatever it is, will help you up your business, your independence, or your life. I'm Carrie McCoy, and I'll see you next week. Until then, be brave and keep it up.
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1: Don't miss it. 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And New York City Mayor Zoran Mamdani urging for the arrest of Benjamin Netanyahu?
0: This is the Voice of Reason with Andy Hoosier.
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3: Breaking news this hour from townhall.com. I'm Michael Harrington. Another cry for peace in the Iranian war. The five-month-old conflict now is in hiatus. President Trump says no more U.S. airstrikes, as apparently Mideast allies are on the brink of some kind of a deal with the Iranian leadership. Mr. Trump saying on social media that the emerging deal would open the Strait of Hormuz and end Iran's nuclear threat. No comment from Tehran so far. A veteran Democratic strategist is sounding an alarm over New York City's rising socialist movement.
4: Mark Penn, who advised former President Bill Clinton, is warning that New York City Mayor Zoran Mamdani's proposed property tax plan could hit more homeowners than advertised. Penn says the tax would apply to nearly a million residential properties based on city valuations, potentially driving down property values and sparking widespread legal challenges. Critics argue the proposal reflects a broader shift toward democratic socialism within the party and could discourage investment in the nation's largest city. Ken Lorman reporting.
3: Analysts warn of an impending energy crisis in the state of California.
5: The Golden State faces an impending collapse of its transportation fuel infrastructure due to declining oil production and refinery closures driven by stringent environmental regulations, making it an energy island isolated by geography and policy. Experts warn that without federal intervention, the state risks fuel shortages for jets, trucks, and cars, posing a national security threat amid global disruptions like the Iran war. Ron Taylor reporting.
3: The Michigan Supreme Court has ordered state regulators to reconsider a permit for a tunnel carrying an oil pipeline under the Great Lakes. This decision affects part of the 73-year-old Line 5 pipeline owned by Enbridge, which runs from Wisconsin to Ontario. More on these stories at townhall.com.
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3: Russia has launched a barrage of ballistic missiles this weekend and drones into Kiev, killing at least 9 people and wounding 33. The strikes, which occurred overnight, follow a major Russian attack 2 days earlier that killed at least 10. Russia's defense ministry claims the attack targeted military industrial facilities in Kiev. Ukrainian President Volodymyr Zelensky is urging the U.S. to send him more Patriot defense systems to counter such attacks. The cycle of violence continues to hinder diplomatic efforts to bring some conclusion to the Russian invasion. The Netherlands and Germany are suffering the consequences of a European heat wave that has brought drought and sparked devastating wildfires in France, Spain, Portugal, Crete, and elsewhere. For the Dutch, the dry conditions are a threat to hundreds of miles of dikes that protect the low-lying country from flooding in the winter. In Germany, the lack of rainfall has led to record low levels on the Rhine, one of Europe's major riverways and a superhighway for freight. News and analysis at townhall.com. Cyber attacks are real.
7: Michigan is reporting cyber attacks of 9 of the state's water systems, but a spokesman says they are operating safely. Michigan received a federal cyber alert Tuesday about attempts to tamper with operations technology at water systems. A spokesman for the state's Department of Environment, Great Lakes, and Energy said they started getting reports from Michigan communities that were consistent with what federal agencies described. Earlier in the week, Minnesota said that more than 30 of its water systems had been targeted following warnings about Iranian hackers. The FBI is investigating. I'm Donna Water.
3: The rich get richer in Major League Baseball. The defending champion LA Dodgers have acquired the biggest prize on the trade deadline market, getting two-time reigning AL Cy Young Award winner Tarek Skubal from the Detroit Tigers. Tigers manager A.J. Hinch has confirmed the deal. More on these stories at townhall.com.
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12: Welcome to the Around the House Show, your trusted source for everything about your home. Thanks for joining us today. I'm Eric G. This is going to be one of those episodes, so keep your hands inside the ride. Keep the belt fastened. We're going for a ride with Andrew Pace, my green building expert. Welcome back to the show, brother.
13: How you doing, my friend?
12: And always good to see you to talk green building, maybe a little whiskey. We're just going to have some fun today, including your new book.
13: Fantastic. Sounds like a great plan.
12: Sounds great. So tell me the story. Building for health. What's actually inside your home and how to change it. Designing, building, and maintaining a healthier home. That's a big one.
13: It's a big one. I'll tell you, it's been a labor of love for 30 years plus. I was never a building science guy. I was somebody who was involved in helping people build healthier homes, helping people remodel in a healthier manner. My clients are people with allergies, asthma, chemical sensitivities, mold sensitivities. And in the last 30 years, I've been asked to write a book maybe, I don't know, 24 times. And I've always said, no, I can't do it. First, I'm not a writer. Although I write for a number of national publications, I'm not a book writer. And B, the bigger issue is if I write a book about how to build a healthy home, that book's going to be for one person, for one client. Because the way I operate my consulting is I ask all the questions about how they live, what their sensitivities are, what works for them in the past, what hasn't worked. And I put together a comprehensive program on what will work for them in their house. So writing a book about that doesn't really help anybody except for that one client. And that's really been the problem with books written about healthy homes up until this point. So I decided to take a completely different tack to this, which is I wrote a book on what is in our homes currently, why it's a problem, and here are some suggestions to make it healthier. Understanding that I'm not looking for perfection here. I'm looking for tolerance and just something that's better.
12: That makes sense. It'd be like writing a book about, okay, how to cure cancer.
13: Right.
12: Okay. What direction you taking that?
13: Well, that's it. And so it's easier, I think, and more effective to write a book about what could possibly cause cancer. And so we avoid them, these things in our lives. And that's really the perfect description of this book is, here's why we're in this mess. It's because all these building materials that we've been subject to for the last 50 years, including the synthetics and the chemical off-gassing and the materials that are a food source for mold, and it's caused this problem in our homes. And so the goal of trying to build energy efficient, to trying to build more sustainable, is actually making things worse from an indoor air quality standpoint. So I'm just pointing all this out to say, here's what we need to avoid. Let's do better.
12: Well, that way, in 60 seconds after you hit publish with the book, it's not outdated.
13: 100%. Exactly right.
12: Which is always a tough with a book, because it's like, okay, well, you want to come in 8 years later and do a second edition or something like that. You don't want to be doing it 2 months later because one little thing of technology changed.
13: Well, and the way social media is these days, that I could write, and in the book, I do mention a couple of manufacturers, mainly because they're tried and true for me for decades. So I have it in there. But if I mention every product that I love, and as well as anybody on this planet, you get inundated with materials and systems from manufacturers. And there's some really cool stuff out there. But we may not know the ramifications of long-term effects for quite a while. So I don't want to be caught in a situation where I recommended something and we find out 3 weeks later, you know what? It's also really bad for you for these reasons. And so I just talk about the best ways to avoid the toxins, to avoid the pollutants, and understand that nothing is perfect. So let's just make the best choice we can.
12: That makes perfectly good sense because, man, I only have a few brands that I kind of will put that trident in the ground for and say, okay, this'll work. And it's like one of mine, and these guys have never paid me a dollar, but Panasonic ventilation is usually pretty solid. Yeah, it's been that way for decades. Other companies kind of hit and miss. It's good today and tomorrow I go, what happened?
13: Yeah, exactly right. And I feel the exact same way. I talk about the use of AFM Safecoat paint, for example. AFM Safecoat, very small manufacturer in California, but they make paints that are designed for people with chemical sensitivities and allergies and asthma. Is it the best paint made for all reasons? No.
12: Of course.
13: There is no such thing. But it's the best paint in certain situations where I'm trying to block chemical off-gassing and not contribute to the overall IAQ problem that we have in this house. And so I know that when it's recommended and when it's used the way it's supposed to be used, it is the best product for the situation.
12: That makes perfectly good sense. I was literally last night over to house looking at it because I'm going to have to do an inspection on it. And I'm not a house inspector, but it's my girlfriend's kid and his girlfriend buying a new house. Major national builder. It's the perfect starter home for them. But at the same time, I'm walking around. I'm looking at the systems. I'm looking at what's going on. And in my head, I'm going, can we use something besides plastics inside? Because everything is plastic inside.
13: Yeah. Yeah. It's all about creating the price points, creating the feel, the look. It's kind of like buying a new car. Every manufacturer has not only a different aesthetic of their vehicles, but also a different smell. And large national home builders are the same way. You walk into one of their homes, it smells like one of their homes.
12: Yeah.
13: So they create this overall experience. And they do that because it makes people fall in love with their homes. They're not, I can't say that their homes are built poorly. It's just they're built to a certain level for a certain price point, for a certain aesthetic, a certain aroma, a certain experience. And if you know better, you know what to look for, and you know what not to be excited about, then you're going to search for something different. But you're right. It's like for a starter home, for some people, this is the best way to go. And we have to start somewhere.
12: And like out where I'm at in Portland, Oregon area, West Pacific Northwest, for me, it was like, okay, I want them buying a August home that is going on the market versus one in March, because an August home for a national home builder traditionally here means that concrete was going in probably March, April, and the framing started. And now a lot of the framing was done in the summer months in what I would call the dry season.
13: Yeah.
12: Versus when it's over the winter, that house had
14: 45 days of water going through it before they got it dried in.
15: Yeah.
14: And that's where I get nervous on new home construction because, and I'll throw this out to the manufacturer, to the factory site building people. They have a distinct advantage for affordability and with that because their lumber has not been soaked in water for a month and a half waiting to get the roof on it.
13: And I do get this question quite a bit with clients. What's the best time to start my construction? And obviously it depends on where you are in the country. But even if we say there's problems with every season, right? If the construction team works in enough time to make sure that everything's dried out properly, when you go from the framing stage to dried in, now at that point, we're doing moisture checks of the wood to make sure we're at that, I like it 15% or lower before I insulate and drywall. If you're working with a custom home builder and it's worked into the contract that it has to be at this level, then that's what we have to do. But in production home building, there's no time for that. And it's just like, it's got to get things done. And while most times it's, like you say, a March home, that's your best time to do it. But you never know what Mother Nature is going to throw at you. So in my world, I would want to monitor all of that to make sure that it's good enough for the next step. And that's how you alleviate these long-term water damage and mold issues.
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8: Welcome back to the Around the House show. We are in the middle of talking with Andrew Pace about healthy building products and his new book, Building for Health, What's Actually Inside Your Home and How to Change It. 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Now let's get back to the conversation.
9: Yeah, and it's interesting too, because we've got a couple issues out here on the West Coast, for instance, and I see this depending on the market you're in, whether I'm in the middle of the valley out here where Portland is or out at the coast, I go by and see new construction out there. A lot of them aren't even using kiln dried lumber because it's so wet. Mm-hmm. They don't use KD lumber. They use green lumber and they frame with it.
10: Whoa.
9: Yeah, which is a whole other issue because I guarantee there's some kind of mold growing on that from the beginning because it's not been kiln dried.
10: Yeah. And so then you say, well, there's a problem with just using wood
2: in general, because the problem we have, let's say, in working down south is the wood's kiln dried and then it's put on a rail car for 2 weeks, finally gets to the lumber yard, gets in the lumber yard outside, supposed to be covered, but people take boards out and then they rip the covering. By the time it gets to the job site, it already has mold growth on it, but it sits in the job site. They actually cover it properly and treat it properly on the job site. Not all the time do they do that. So wouldn't we be better just completely replacing wood with something else that doesn't have this problem? And then they say, okay, what about using metal studs? Then you have your own set of problems with metal studs because of the lack of familiarity with the trades and with the noise that it develops in your homes. So these are things we have to work through. I think we build with wood here in North America because it's plentiful.
9: Yeah.
2: They build with more with stone and concrete in Europe because it's plentiful.
9: Yes.
2: And so I understand why we build with wood here from a standpoint of material availability and ease, but long-term, it's not a good solution. And so we need to start adopting other methods of construction that is more long-term.
9: I am not against our lumber industry out there, and I want to say that to start with this, but there is a product now coming out of Poland that I met this guy 4 or 5 years ago, maybe 6 or 7, actually, System 3E. And what he's doing, he's making Lego blocks that are couple feet long, 18 inches high, probably 16 inches deep. It'd be a guess. I don't have the dimensions in front of me, but it's made out of compressed perlite.
2: Yeah, yeah.
9: Hydroscopic. They snap together. You can plaster right over the top of it. No drywall needed. You can route it out, mix up some mortar with the perlite, fill it back in the hole and plaster it over the top of it on the inside of the wall where all utilities go. And you have a house that is kind of waterproof and fireproof.
2: Yeah, I love that type of construction. I think there are many different materials or alternative methods. And I actually write about this in the book a little bit. I talk about what's called the sensible wall assembly, the sensible roof assembly. This is traditional stick frame. Again, I am all in favor of the U.S. lumber industry myself. However, the way that it's being treated in the field is it's not helping the situation. I think you can use a combination, like using concrete block and then doing an interior stud wall that's 8 inches off the block that we can use for our electrical and plumbing and whatnot. There's just ways to do it better. But in the advent of convenience, cost, expedience, our traditional stick frame is the way we typically do it. And even that is not being done correctly. So we do have to make these changes.
9: Yeah. And then you got to put seismic in there as well. Cause out here on the West Coast where we get 8 and 9.0 earthquakes from time to time, that's a whole other issue when you're dealing with concrete, stone, that kind of stuff that runs into issues. So it's complex.
2: It is.
9: Just depending on where you're at, what can work very well in Florida won't work well in the other side of the country over on the West Coast because of climate, environmental factors, safety.
2: Well, another reason why I've never written a book about how to build a healthy home, because every home is different no matter where you're located. And so that's why this book is not about how to build a healthy home, but why we need to.
9: Yeah, one of the biggest things I've noticed too is, and I took pictures of this maybe 18 months ago, I put them up on social media, and boy, I got some strange looks when I went back into that Lowe's store, but they had unbunked a bunch of lumber that was sitting there up in the overheads in this air-conditioned store, heated and cooled store. And I tell you what, they pulled that thing off, and this thing had a fur coat on it. There was so much mold on this. It was white, black, brown. There were pieces that looked nothing like wood. And I mentioned to the guy, I go, hey, can you pull down another unit? Because I'm not buying those. Oh, they'll be fine. Just scrape it off. I laughed. I'm not buying lumber here.
2: Well, no, I mean, okay, so can you scrape it off? Yes. Do you want to? No, nobody wants to do that. It's mold remediation, essentially.
9: Yeah.
2: And so you're going to buy a bundle of lumber and then have to put in, what, 100 hours to essentially make it usable? No, that doesn't do anybody any good.
9: Throwing that lumber away and going to buy another one than it is to go through and treat it correctly.
2: Right.
9: It's way cheaper. And so I left, went down to the other box store down the street, grabbed some lumber because it was on a weekend where my lumber yard wasn't open. And I was just trying to grab a fistful of 2x4s. And those don't go in any of it. I think it was even going to my shop. I'm like, I'm not putting that inside there.
2: Yeah, it's a problem. And again, I think there's a lot that goes into looking on social media and following all the influencers that are out there talking about. In the last 2 years, everybody has become a mold expert.
9: Oh, my God. Social media is amazing for that.
2: Right. 2 years ago, they were experts in COVID shots, and now they're experts in mold remediation, right? And so they're saying, here's what you got to do. All right, we've existed on this planet a little longer than this. We've built with wood before. Why is it getting worse than it has been in the years? Well, a couple of reasons. Number one, because we're going through more. It's being used faster with construction. Also, it's just being pointed out more. And it used to be that when you hired a builder to build your house, a lot of times builders didn't let people go onto the job sites until it was like drywall phase, because they didn't want to see you see what's in there. It's like, you don't want to be told how to make the sausage. You just want to eat the sausage.
9: Amen. And that's the thing. And there was some thought to that. And I get that. But the problem though is too, is if you're talking about a 70s, 60s home and it was being framed up, It was old school, but it was working. Mm-hmm. But the house breathed.
2: Yeah.
9: I mean, there was so much airflow going through that. Everything did have a chance to dry out because you didn't have this big moisture sandwich that you're building. And even though we've got some great building technology, I think one of the biggest issues is you have builders that don't understand it and how it works. And they haven't educated the crews on the ground, because I can tell you what, I can drive down the street and look at homes and go, well, that window's not flashed right. That window's not flashed right. And clearly, things are being done backwards. And the building inspectors for the city, county, state, whatever, aren't calling them on it. They're just letting it fly.
2: To that point, that's a great point. Talk about windows. It's that all new home construction, you should be doing water testing of the windows, but it's not done. And what this causes is we have these building assemblies that are very high tech for energy efficiency, and then you throw into this a window flashing leak.
8: To find out more about the show, head to aroundthehouseonline.com. Around the House will be right back with a lot more about healthy building materials with Andrew Pace after these important messages from our sponsors.
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11: With SRN News, I'm Michael Harrington in Washington. President Trump says Middle East allies have reached the parameters of a deal to end the Iran war and says that he would hold off on ordering any new airstrikes in the five-month-old conflict for now. In the Saturday Evening Social Post, Mr. Trump added the emerging deal would include the immediate opening of the Strait of Hormuz and an end to Iran's nuclear threat. He said that he had agreed to hold off the strikes, subject to being able to rapidly make a deal. He says Israel is agreed as well. Officials say the latest victim from a powerful earthquake that struck Japan's southwestern prefecture of Kumamoto last week is an elderly woman who apparently developed heat stroke while taking shelter in a car. The fatality came as concerns of heat-related illness grow in the area that is also suffering extreme temperatures. The magnitude 7.1 quake hit on Tuesday. This is SRN News.
12: Diabetes, high blood pressure, anxiety meds, everyone's on them. If you're a 50-year-old male, maybe a bit porky, and you may even have type 2 diabetes, $1 million of term insurance may...
13: Foundations of Freedom. A look at America's founding principles and the leaders who shaped our nation.
14: During the War for Independence, General George Washington, the man we refer to today as the father of our country, led American troops through military defeat after defeat. And in the bitter winter of 1777, he wrote this somber note to a friend in Philadelphia. Quote, "You might have tracked our army from White Marsh to Valley Forge by the blood on their feet," end of quote. Many soldiers continued to march through the deep snows of Pennsylvania without shoes. Others suffered from disease, hunger, and freezing conditions. Nearly 2,000 of Washington's men died. Yet George Washington did not lose faith. Amid the hardship, loss, and uncertainty of Valley Forge, he turned to God in prayer. At a time when our nation once again faces division and uncertainty, may we follow Washington's example, kneeling humbly, praying faithfully, and asking God to guide the future of America.
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8: Welcome back to the Around the House show. We are in the middle of talking with Andrew Pace about healthy building products and his new book, Building for Health, What's Actually Inside Your Home and How to Change It. 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Now let's get back to the conversation.
2: What this causes is we have these building assemblies that are very high tech for energy efficiency, and then you throw into this a window flashing leak. Now moisture gets stuck in that wall and it does not have a good chance to get out before it becomes a problem. And so you're right. It's the fact that all the trades in the job, all the materials in the job, it's like they're not part of a team. Everybody's operating independently on that job site, but they're not working together as a team. How would that work if you had a football team or a basketball team where every player on that team did their own thing and didn't coordinate with each other? It wouldn't.
9: Raiders for the last couple of seasons, but yeah, the Jets. No.
2: Exactly. Exactly. So on your job site, it's very important for the painter to know, how is the wall assembly built? You would think it's not important, but it is important. I just ran into a situation, a job in San Francisco, where all the new paint in the house has this yellow streaks coming down the wall.
9: Oh, no.
2: Why does that happen? It's called surfactant leaching. That happens when you have really high humidity during application. You have no ventilation during application, or you have somebody who is taking long, hot showers in a bathroom before the paint had enough time to fully cure and wasn't using a bathroom, a Panasonic whisper sense, right? And so it causes what's called surfactant leaking. It looks like orange or yellow tears coming down the wall. If everybody knew what was happening in the project, if everybody knew that, if the painter knew that, well, actually the HVAC isn't turned on right now, so we can't run air conditioning. Nobody was walking around doing humidity checks or moisture checks of surfaces. If we had all this information, we can alleviate these problems. But because everybody is doing their own thing with their own tunnel vision, things like this happen. And then what happens is I, as the paint supplier, get a call. Why is your paint failing? Well, it's not the paint that's failing. It's the environment that failed and the paint is taking the brunt of it.
9: Yeah. Well, here's my concern. We're getting more technical now with our building code where we're talking about having to put, for instance, 2-inch Rockwell panels around the outside. We've got to do that exterior. If we can't get simple flashing around windows, right? It scares me that we're putting on three other layers with rain screens and everything else out there, that if that's not done right, we're just making a bigger sandwich to soak up moisture.
2: If I can just go on a soapbox for just a minute.
9: Take it.
2: This is 100% caused by the code officials. 100%. I deal with certain municipalities around the country where you have to do R60 up in the attic. How are you going to do that in the cathedral ceiling? Well, you have to use spray foam.
9: Yep.
2: So now we have all these issues with the toxicity of the spray foam, the long-term off-gas, the fact that it divorces from wood after a period of time, causing moisture issues. There's so many factors that are going into play here. If we weren't in this mad rush to meet energy codes, we would live in healthier housing. Full stop. This is the problem. We are in this mad rush to get these homes that are so energy efficient. We're poisoning the occupants and we're making these homes actually degrade faster because of those energy codes. So that's my soapbox.
9: I agree with that. I'll add to it. If we spent that energy building healthier homes to make people healthier,
2: yes,
9: with a sidebar of let's be more efficient as we do it, it would be a generational shift in how we build homes.
2: Exactly. I think of where do I want my resources being spent? I'm paying to build this house. I'm paying to live in this house. I want the home to be built healthy. And if I have to pay a little bit more in energy to heat or cool the home, that's on me. But I also want my family safe. My family is not going to be poisoned and not going to be subject to mold infestation because I'm building a wall assembly that breathes. Now, that old adage that a home needs to breathe, it's not really true. The occupants of the home need to breathe, but the home materials that are used to build a home need to be able to release moisture. So that's what I'm talking about for breathing.
9: Yep.
2: So if I'm going to build my home, might be slightly less energy efficient. I don't care. My family can live comfortably in this home and not worry about chemical off-gassing and mold infestation. That should be my choice. But we are being pushed in this direction of we have no choice. And that is a very dangerous direction.
9: Yeah. One of the things that make me nervous now, and little sidebar on this one here, is if you look at the brand new 2026 HVAC systems we're putting in with the new refrigerant, if you go look at the side of that unit outside the compressor that you see for your heat pump or AC or whatever out there, there's a beautiful little flame signal on there because guess what? That is a propane-based refrigerant. Are we putting propane sensors in our home? And if I've got a here's my theory, and again, I don't have science to back this up, but it's just registering it as a concern already. If I have a gas furnace and that leak is right next to that and it's propane-based, what am I doing adding a flammable gas right next to a burner that could be lighting off and maybe pulling in air out of the garage because that's not pulling air from the outside? It could be pulling air from the garage. What are we doing? And we're not even putting a sensor in the house to check that.
2: So I talked earlier about how the trades don't talk to each other on a job site. The code officials and the manufacturers, they are all operating off of different languages and a different set of criteria. And I think what happens is the unintended consequence of trying to do the right thing makes things worse, actually, in some other direction that we're not thinking of. I just wish we got back to simplicity. I'm not saying we should live in clay huts with straw roofs, but I'll guarantee it's a lot safer than what we're living in now.
9: No question. No question. And I think that's part of the thing. And we've got to get the Department of Energy and the EPA and these guys kind of twisted back around to focus on that, because every single municipality out there, we have building codes. Like in my state and some of the ones around it, they're statewide codes that at least they're adopting and they're paying attention to. You get out closer to your area out there, and there's states out there that don't have state codes, and they're city codes or county codes or township codes.
2: Yeah.
9: And you got a whole different code book to walk across the street. And that gets very confusing for builders, remodelers, and even homeowners that are trying to do the right thing, mm-hmm. but get led down the wrong direction because, well, they're trying to follow the book, but they just don't know which one to follow.
2: And so I had a question yesterday from a client. They said, if you had a choice of these states to live in, which one would you live in? Okay, there's a variety of answers to that question, right? But the simplest answer I can give is, I would find out what the state building code is, what they're following, but then Do they actually have code officials to inspect projects under construction? Do the drawings have to be stamped by a licensed architect? There are states where you don't need an architectural stamp. There are states.
9: There's a stamp here, but I don't have to have an architectural stamp.
2: See, and I find that to be somewhat ridiculous. I think that if you're going to have building codes in place, and every state has building codes, but they just don't have the enforcement of them.
9: Oh, yeah.
2: It just seems irresponsible.
9: It's funny. I was sitting there walking through that house yesterday, and there were clear code violations that I saw, and I'm up on the 2026 code that they missed. And I'm like, okay, I'm going to be doing the inspection on it because it's family, and I'm going to do way more. And I'm not trashing the building people out there, but to the inspectors out there, but I know I'm going to have to fix it if it's broken. So outside of the warranty. So I'm going to be doing a deeper dive. And one of my best friends is the realtor, so him and I can go through and both be on the same page and knock this out pretty quick.
8: 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Around the House will be right back with a lot more about healthy building materials with Andrew Pace after these important messages from our sponsors.
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8: Welcome back to the Around the House show. We are in the middle of talking with Andrew Pace about healthy building products and his new book, Building for Health, What's Actually Inside Your Home and How to Change It. 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Now let's get back to the conversation.
2: What have you is the chemical additives that are used. So how do we deal with that through ventilation, through sealing, using chemical blockers and so forth? All these play into the equation of how do we build a truly healthy home for you and I, and everybody kind of has to make their own decisions on this.
9: Yeah, and there's so many different ways to go. It's do I want to use plywood in the construction? Do I want to use OSB? Mm-hmm. Now you've got homes that are using the timber strand studs, which are glued together studs. Are they easy to work with? Yeah, because they're never warped. But now you're adding another glue adhesive component to this that could be an issue. And
2: yeah,
9: it gets interesting.
2: Yeah. And I'll be honest, my personal opinion is that when it comes to engineered wood products, I mean, we're at a point now in North America where the engineered wood products have to meet certain requirements for formaldehyde release. And so the high quality that are used in either engineered lumber, in OSB plywood, it's going to be either a phenolic resin or it's going to be a PMDI resin. In my educated belief of this is that these engineered wood products are better than using solid lumber in most situations because the benefits do far outweigh the downsides.
9: You and I are on an island by ourselves at times on this one because I agree. No, because I tell you what, I see it here. I'll go buy a building that has got CDX plywood on the outside of it and it's rained on it as they're framing it and it's absolutely black.
2: Yeah.
9: But I'll go past a building right next to it that was sheathed at the same time, that's in the same stage where they used OSB and the water sheeted off of it. So it's not sitting there soaking it in.
2: Yeah.
9: And then if you get up closer, you'll notice that the top veneer layer is starting to come off the plywood. And I don't want to hammer either industry, but there's so many people out there that just go, everything engineered is garbage and I'll never use it. And those fast brush strokes can get dangerous in this world of construction.
2: 100%. And I think my opinion on this is any product, good or bad, can fail if it's not installed properly, if it's not treated properly. Even the worst type of sheathing can perform really well if you have crews that understand how to work with it and they detail it properly. Now, longevity-wise, structural-wise, you're better off doing other things for wood, but my point is that we can't rely on technology alone to do the job for us.
9: Yeah.
2: We have to have skilled crews to do the work.
9: Yeah. Amen. Amen. And that's why they call this building science, because it's a science. And like all science, it's evolving. But I think we're at a point right now, like we almost bring this a little full circle. We need to have energy efficiency come way down on the scale, and that swap with healthiness. And I think we're going to make some big progress because right now everybody's getting paid. Everybody's getting the bonus round for energy efficiency and it should be healthy.
2: Yeah. I'll tell you, back in the mid 2000s, I was on the board of directors of the Wisconsin affiliate

0: building industry was still on that trajectory of energy efficiency was most important, or green energy efficient things, until COVID. And when COVID came around, when people were forced to live in their homes and say, well, I should probably paint this and fix that while I'm here, all of a sudden, people who didn't care about the health of the occupant, the homeowners themselves didn't care about it, started to care about it. And now, all these years later, we're finding that healthy home building is a far more popular Google search than is green or sustainable or energy efficient. Everybody understands energy efficiency means I'm paying less, hopefully, every month for my energy bills.
1: Yeah.
0: But energy efficiency doesn't solve why my son or daughter has asthma, or why my child has a mental syndrome caused by mold exposure.
1: Yep.
0: And so we're starting to figure this out, that maybe it's the fact that we spend 90% of our lives indoors. Maybe it's the indoor environment that's causing these problems. And a lot of research dollars have been put into this, and there's a lot more that needs to be. But I think we're finally at that point where the average consumer, the average homeowner or occupant understands that our indoor environment is much more important than we thought it was.
1: I tell you what, about the time that you were leaving that group there, I've got 35 years of kitchen and baths out of my background, was about the time they were coming out with the latest green material to build cabinet boxes with. And it was that straw board.
0: Oh, yeah.
1: Came out. It was basically particle board made out of straw. And I'll tell you what, there was a manufacturer in the Pacific Northwest that was promoting that as the latest green building stuff. I made more money when I was out hitting job sites, seeing the truck, calling up that builder a week or two after installation. I sold more cabinets to those people because they couldn't deliver the cabinets without the corners breaking, the hinges coming out of it, because it was like you hand pressed particle board together. It was like trying to build cabinetry out of rice cakes. Just didn't work. And I had four or five builders that not only said, hey, they sent the cabinets back, they turned around and said, Eric, how fast can you jump on this development and take it over? Because I need these four houses to have their cabinets pulled out.
0: Yeah.
1: And I need something put in here. And that was just about the time that we started seeing the NOF plywood, the no added urea formaldehyde plywood come out. I went, well, let's go with this and you'll never have a problem with it. And it was less money. It was way healthier. And it would actually hold up if you put granite on it.
0: And so, again, the unintended consequence of trying to do the right thing sometimes puts us in a situation, right? And so whether it was a wheat board, whether it was bamboo, we saw a lot of bamboo cabinetry in the 90s and 2000s, and you ended up with warped door panels. You ended up with mold because bamboo had to be glued together, and the glue was mold prone.
1: I hated it.
0: Yeah, I understand wanting to try to improve things, but we have to take a better look at this stuff and make the decisions not on marketing, what sounds good eco-friendly-wise, but what actually works long-term.
1: Amen. Andy, we're running out of time, and I don't want to make this a Joe Rogan 3-hour episode. I do, but we all have stuff to do as well, and our audience wouldn't be prepared for that, and the radio wouldn't work. So how do people find your book? This, to me, is so important for people to grab. If you're going to be starting a remodeling project, and I'm talking even your kitchen remodel, or you're doing a bathroom model, find out about this before you start, let alone a remodel or a new house project.
0: Yeah, thank you. So you can actually buy the book right now on Amazon, Building for Health. I offer it in paperback and a Kindle form. You can go to my website, buildingforhealth.com, and I do offer even a free version of this book as a PDF download. I don't want to make the price of the book a reason why you didn't get it, because people need to read this. And this is 35 years of writing in my head and finally put onto paper about why we need to live in healthier homes and how we can achieve that by eliminating most of the dangerous materials that we find every single day. But again, download the free copy, buy a paperback or a Kindle version. If you buy the version, it actually helps me a little bit, because I'm trying to write version 2 of this book, which is going to be on specific material.

0: and I hope to have that out with you next year. But either way, I just want you to read the book and utilize the information that's in there to you and your family's benefit.
1: All right, guys, if you're listening on the podcast, I will have those links right in the podcast notes. You can go there. And if you're driving around listening on the radio, you can just go to the Around the House online site where you get all your other information. You can look at the podcast there and it'll have the information there as well. So we'll have it all linked up and ready to go. Andy, so great having you on the show, brother. And I love your expertise. And I love that you're fighting out there for the people just to have a house that isn't going to make them sick.
0: Well, I appreciate it, my friend. It's always good to be here and to speak with you. And maybe next time we'll talk about whiskey again.
1: Well, maybe we can do a little after hours episode here for a few minutes and get
0: there. You go.
1: Listen for a podcast. We might be putting that out. We'll see if we can make time for that. Thanks again, brother. I appreciate it.
0: Thanks, Eric.
1: I'm Eric G. You've been listening to Around the House.
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3: I've often joked that America's decline began when the fedora went out of fashion. Of course it wasn't the hat, it was what the hat represented. Look at random street photos from the first half of the 20th century. Factory workers, clerks, business people, most dressed with purpose. They represented themselves well, self-respect mattered. Compare that to many public scenes today. Immediate gratification has replaced respect and decorum. We want the reward before the effort, convenience without the discipline. Comfort and casual has morphed into sloppy and unkempt. No civilization is built on that foundation. Lasting societies are built by people willing to work before they celebrate, to prepare before they perform. It even shows in the language we use. The fedora hat didn't hold America together. Character did. 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

0: With SRN News, I'm Michael Harrington in Washington. President Trump says Middle East allies have reached the parameters of a deal to end the Iran war and says that he would hold off on ordering any new airstrikes in the five-month-old conflict for now. In the Saturday Evening Social Post, Mr. Trump added the emerging deal would include the immediate opening of the Strait of Hormuz and an end to Iran's nuclear threat. He said that he had agreed to hold off the strikes, subject to being able to rapidly make a deal. He says Israel is agreed as well. Officials say the latest victim from a powerful earthquake that struck Japan's southwestern prefecture of Kumamoto last week is an elderly woman who apparently developed heat stroke while taking shelter in a car. The fatality came as concerns of heat-related illness grow in the area that is also suffering extreme temperatures. The magnitude 7.1 quake hit on Tuesday. This is SRN News.
1: And the very weapons lawmakers are trying to limit. Ken Lorman reporting.
0: A new study argues AI could fuel America's next great economic boom if government stays out of the way. Correspondent Ron Taylor reports.
2: Economists Stephen Moore and Neil Chilson say AI has the potential to lower costs, boost productivity, and speed production across industries ranging from manufacturing to healthcare. In a new report, they compare AI's promise to past technological revolutions that increased output while creating new jobs. The authors warn that excessive taxes and regulations could slow innovation and give competitors like China an advantage in the global AI race. Ron Taylor reporting.
0: France's vast wildfire near Bordeaux remains contained but is still burning. The blaze has scorched an area four times the size of the city of Paris, and it has forced 250,000 people out of their homes. More on these stories at townhall.com.
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0: Officials say the latest victim from a powerful earthquake that struck Japan's southwest prefecture of Kumamoto last week is an elderly woman who apparently died after suffering heat stroke while taking shelter in a car. The fatality came as concerns about heat-related illness grow in a region already hammered by this gigantic quake. The magnitude 7.1 tremor on Japan's southern main island of Kyushu happened on Tuesday. The death toll is almost 40 people. Authorities in Peru say a plane carrying European visitors to view the famous Nazca lines has crashed into a field outside the city of Nazca, killing 13. The municipal government there says the plane departed from another city, Ica, and was operated by a Peruvian company. On its website, that company says it has offered scenic flights over the Nazca lines for the past 14 years using light aircraft. News and analysis at townhall.com.
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5: During the War for Independence, General George Washington, the man we refer to today as the father of our country, led American troops through military defeat after defeat. And in the bitter winter of 1777, he wrote this somber note to a friend in Philadelphia. Quote, "You might have tracked our army from White Marsh to Valley Forge by the blood on their feet," end of quote. Many soldiers continued to march through the deep snows of Pennsylvania without shoes. Others suffered from disease, hunger, and freezing conditions. Nearly 2,000 of Washington's men died, yet George Washington did not lose faith. Amid the hardship, loss, and uncertainty of Valley Forge, he turned to God in prayer. At a time when our nation once again faces division and uncertainty, may we follow Washington's example, kneeling humbly, praying faithfully, and asking God to guide the future of America.
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7: 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I'm Eric G. John Dudley, good to see you, my friend.
8: You too, brother. What's happening?
7: Man, we got a lot to talk about today, and I want to talk about wildfire, heat, smart home stuff, but I want to start out with something. A couple little updates real quick before we dive into the show. And first off, my girlfriend Elisa, her kid just put an offer in on the house this week, which is going to be awesome. And I'm excited for them getting their first place. It's a great brand new build starter home, but I don't think the builder's going to be happy because they asked me to do the inspection. So I got to jump on Amazon and order about 6 rolls of blue tape so we can go through and walk the house.
8: What's protocol at that point? They have to fix that stuff, the builder themselves? Since
7: they want the sale, they're going to fix it. I mean, it's
8: the first sale, right? Of the house. Yeah. So yeah. They're like,
7: I mean, landscaping in the front. Yeah. Landscaping isn't in yet. So there's a lot of little things like that. But I mean, it's pretty much set up and staged on the inside. So the house is almost there. And if they get the offer and everything in, there'll be that inspection process, which means I get to go over there and looking forward to it. I'm going to be bringing my tape measure, rolls of tape, my heat gun. I love having that temperature sensor walking around seeing where they missed the insulation and all that stuff.
8: I was just going to say, get yourself a insulation depth finder.
7: Oh, yeah. Well, I love going through with the temp gun because I can go through and go missing in that corner, missing in that corner. So it'll be a good one.
8: You really do need some other hobbies, brother.
7: Oh, no, I haven't done this in a bit. So I am not a certified inspector, people, but for family, I will go out and give a great job. And if you listened to last year when I had an inspector inspect my house for sale, it was comical on the things that they snagged. And like that foundation, you've got an active water leak. It's in the driest part of the year. No water leak there. And it was epoxy that was... I had prepared the foundation. He didn't bother to climb over underneath there and take a look. So it was funny, but I'm looking forward to that, man. It's going to be fun to get out I drove by real quick beforehand just to eyeball it. And I can already see there's going to be some issues. So it'll be kind of fun. We'll leave it for that. I might even film some of it. That could be kind of fun just to get to see what I'm finding afterwards. So it would be kind of a good one to show you, hey, this is what happens. I wish I could have been in there a little earlier to see what it looked like before drywall, but we'll find some stuff in there, I'm sure.
8: Yeah, yeah. It's good content, though, because it keeps everybody aware, right? Just because it's a new house doesn't mean it's a good house. I mean...
7: Man, there is an inspector
8: I want to bring. Provide that public service announcement, like, hey, when you do, check this out and make sure, well, like you mentioned, that the AC unit's not 6 inches from the fence.
7: Yeah, there's some stuff already just driving by. You could see that you go, okay, this is going to be an issue. And of course, here's the thing. New homes can make sense out there. It's an acute little neighborhood. It's a great thing from that. It is one of the big top 3 national home builders. Which to me, with those construction projects, I've had problems with this builder down in Florida with a friend that at the time I was getting their house built down there, and they built a huge smart home community that was solar powered, green, all this stuff, home this technology. This is the one where
8: they forgot to put it all underground.
7: Yeah, they forgot to put it all underground. And since it was in Florida, they built it out of CMU concrete block, and the master bathroom had such a bow in that wall, because I don't know if it was windy or what, that the bow on the wall, they couldn't hang a flat mirror on the wall because the bow was too big. It would break the glass.
8: Wow.
7: So I'll be bringing my 6-foot level for sure.
8: Yeah. I mean,
7: you know how it goes.
8: Honestly. Well, we had that discussion episodes back about the difference between, like, I'm a fan of the turn of the century homes with real dimensional lumber. And does the engineering and architecture make sense? Not by today's standards at all.
7: Not close.
8: Is it standing 100 years later? It sure
7: so
8: is.
7: So far. Yep.
8: Like.
7: So far. Yeah.
8: Something to be said for that versus the little stick frame track homes.
7: 80s homes. Now, 80s track homes, right? With the LP siding that was bowing out. And
8: every neighborhood's named Lake something. Lakeland Hills, Lakewood Shores, Lakeview
7: Terrace.
8: Drive. But like,
7: something terrace.
8: Enough already.
7: Exactly. Well, man, I wanted to pivot here a little bit and talk here about wildfire heat and smoke. I mean, across the country, this is going to be probably one of, if not the worst wildfire years in U.S. recorded history here, because we just have so many things going on across the country. I know, Johnny, you're down in Columbia and you probably don't catch that local news that we have up here, but we've already had 4 million plus acres burned in the U.S. of land. And in Oregon, where I'm at here, we've already had over 1 million acres. So that's about the size of Connecticut we're talking about. So it's
8: luckily
7: so
8: I get news briefs from you. So that helps.
7: Yeah. And that's the thing, man. I mean, it's bad out there. And so I wanted to talk a little bit about it because we've got so many things here. We've got dozens of fires. There's not enough people fighting them. There's not enough air support. And a couple years ago, man, I loved it because it's probably a little more than that. I think it's been out of service now for 3 or 4. But a company had built a 747 tanker. So they would land at the airport. They'd have fire trucks or pump trucks loaded up with tons of water and would take off. And it could drop an Olympic sized swimming pool of water over a huge area. And unfortunately, at the time, the U.S. government didn't give it a contract. And so they eventually parted the plane out and they had the whole system. It worked great, had no issues. But I tell you what, it would just dump tons and tons of water. And it was sad. I don't understand what the politics were because clearly they were there. But I think we should have a dozen of those around the U.S. And that's a big enough plane that if there's fires in Spain or over in Europe, you could send it over there pretty easily.
8: Honestly, it's super ridiculous that we still, it's the old man on the moon theory. If we actually did put one there, but who cares, right?
7: Yeah.
8: Like, look at the stuff we do. Look what's happening with technology and everything else right now. And we can't figure out how to put out a fire. Like, guys, whether that's a 747 or a B-52 bomber or 12 per state or what, you know what I mean? Like,
7: totally. Yeah, it's a fire.
8: Cut the $300 haircuts out on Capitol Hill and let's get serious about solving. I almost said a bad word. Things like that. Like,
7: yeah,
8: it's just it befuddles me consistently. Right. At scale, I'm just like, what? Yeah.
7: Yeah. And then the problem is that we haven't been managing the forest correctly here. What happens is when Mother Nature was purely involved and we stopped getting involved or hadn't gotten involved yet, we'd have these small fires that would go burn the underbrush and not take the trees out. And so that fuel didn't exist. Now that we're putting out every tiny little fire, that those fuels keep getting burnt up and are built up. And then when they catch on fire, it takes the whole forest out, which usually never happened back in the days because there was a fire that cleaned it up every handful of years and it never got that big. Now the underbrush is 12 feet high and it burned such a hot fire because we've kept the fire out of there. If you're going to keep the fire out, you got to manage this stuff. And there's no physical way to do that.
8: Yeah.
7: So we got to have a whole different Forest Service management to get through that. Now, Johnny, when we come back, you mentioned technology. I want to talk about some of the cool technology out there that has come out recently for helping defend your home, because I think that's so cool. And there's so many new products coming out that homeowners, at least, if you don't think they're taking care of it around you, at least you can defend your home. We'll talk about that just as soon as Around the House returns. Don't change that dial.
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13: 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Start your morning with a voice you know and trust. Dave Elswick, bringing you the issues that matter to Arkansas, the news behind the headlines, and conversations you won't hear anywhere else. Then, in the afternoon, stay informed and fired up with Doc Washburn, breaking down the biggest stories of the day and what they mean for you. And all day long, hear from some of the biggest voices in talk radio. CNN's Scott Jennings, Mike Gallagher, and Larry Elder, bringing you sharp insight, lively debate, and the perspective you've been looking for. 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

0: What's up? This is Sticks It In Ya.
1: And Satchel from Steel Panther. And you are listening to
0: Around the House with Eric G.
1: Yeah.
0: We love Eric G, and you should too.
2: To the Around the House show. Hey, if you want to find out more about us, head over to aroundthehouseonline.com. John, we've been talking about wildfire prep, and there is some really cool technology, man, that's been coming out for people to put around their homes.
3: Yeah, we have the capacity to solve so many problems, and we still refuse to do the simplest things. So somebody's got to pay attention to it.
2: One of the companies out there, Frontline Wildfire Defense, and where I think this stuff is important is if you install a system like that, your insurance company is going to be really, really happy with you, which usually means if they're happy, you've got lower rates. So if you can put something up there that's going to reduce or eliminate the risk of a wildfire taking your home out, it's really cool. One of the first ones I saw, and I've seen these guys online, Frontline Wildfire Defense. So what these guys do is they basically do copper pipes on the roof with sprinklers.
3: Yeah,
2: it's what you see in commercial buildings. On the inside, this is just moved to the outside. And they won Time Magazine's Best Innovation for 2025. And so basically, they just went through and built a smart home system that can actually defend itself with automated fire sprinklers and technology, and will give you real-time wildfire alerts and basically going, hey, we see the fire coming. It will measure those temperatures, watch what's going on. So they've got their second generation out, and they have fire tracking software and turns on automatically when fire is within 7 miles of your home. And it's 100 times faster than traditional sensor-based systems. Now, I haven't tested any of these, John, but that sounds like a pretty good deal from what they're saying.
3: Yeah, sounds pretty cool. The only thing I thought immediately when you said within 7 miles is a bunch of water going out for no good reason.
2: Yeah. I'm like,
3: damn, dude, that's a lot of water.
2: I'd dial that back maybe. And the cool thing is, though, is you have an app. So you can sit there and put the app on and then go, no. But the thing is, when you're talking about fires, it's those embers that are the number one threat. There's companies out there, and there's new building code that's requiring these ember-proof vent screens and stuff, because that's usually what happens is you get those embers and they hit the soffit vents, you know, or underneath in the crawl space vents. And now you've got it hitting the sawdust from when they built the home in the crawl space or whatever, or it's hitting the bark around the house and that landscaping stuff, and it's catching on fire and you're going. But those wind-driven embers, they cause up to 90% of structure loss during a wildfire. So it's not just the flames. It's just that ember stuff. And we need
3: an inexpensive solution that just encapsulates the entire house, right? Like a Jetsons kind of thing. You just push a button and this big dome shield, right?
2: Foam dome. Just basically something covers it in suds like it's the airport when they do the planes and they hit that.
3: I think more like the kingdom or something.
2: Just
3: put a big concrete encasing that slides over the whole house, or I don't know what. I don't know what material would be correct for that application, but something that just like locks you in your own private Idaho and protects you from the fire.
2: That would be awesome. That would be awesome. But I love what Frontline is doing here. That's a good one. Now, there's other ones out there, and you're seeing different sprinkler systems. There's another company I've seen where you mount these. It's more portable. This is really a hard plumbed section where you got to put in copper wire, you know, copper pipes and stuff like that and all that, which isn't that big of a deal. There's other ones, though, where you can basically, if you've got a swimming pool, you can deploy this, put the sprinklers on the corner of the property or whatever the plan is that you give them, is you give them a property map. And they've got a pump. And so basically it drops into your swimming pool and it will use your swimming pool water to cover the property with a ton of water. So you can sit there and let it go and you can walk away. Don't have to worry about automation on this. It's real manual, but it does work. It will put all that water out there and reduce that risk. And I think that's kind of cool, too, for the people that are like, oh, man, I don't want to have to do this. Would my HOA allow it? Let's get down the list of stuff out there. But I think it's kind of smart.
3: See, I love this stuff because I'm like, what if? I'm just like, okay, what's the range of these sprinklers? How much output? Da, da, da. And then I'm thinking, why wouldn't you just make like something with, I mean, obviously it'd be definitely more expensive, but something with the pressure of a fire hose or at least a third of that. You know what I mean? Not just
2: that's what this one is. They've got the and they got fire hose pressure. So it's dumping gallons of water a minute.
3: Yeah. All right.
2: So that's pretty cool. My favorite though, and again, this is new tech that's out there. And so again, I'm not vouching for these guys, but it looks really cool. And again, I haven't played with any of these, so there's no endorsement here, but Sonic Fire Tech. This is cool. This is revolutionary acoustic fire suppression technology that deploys concealed ducting in your ceiling. And so this is using sound waves to blow the fire out. It disrupts the fire.
3: What? I mean, yeah. You said acoustic and I was like, whoa, now we're talking weapons. Right? Yeah. I mean, how does that work?
2: You can mount this inside and outside your house. So traditional fire suppression systems, that water inside can cause more damage than the fire itself. When the sprinklers go off, this is that same kind of thing. So this does it without any water, any foam, any chemical discharge. You can use it outside as well. So it has autonomous early detection. So it identifies threats before flame spread. I saw a video where they lit a little kind of tiny barbecue outside underneath some plants, just like a little hibachi barbecue. And it read it in a second or two, just a little tiny flame. And there's no collateral damage on this. So it's no flooding, no nothing. And it is absolutely crazy. So it uses something you can't hear, basically breaks down the combustion cycle, almost like blowing out a candle does. It looks like it blows out a candle.
3: Wow. Totally frequency based, right? You hit the right frequency
2: based.
3: Cuts that out. Wow. That's crazy.
2: And I saw it where
3: it saves your windows.
2: Yeah.
3: Wow.
2: And here's the cool part too that I thought was
3: that's wild. Science.
2: Yeah. And it's sonictech.com. I think what's super cool about this is that they make them even like almost like a leaf blower where you can walk around and put the fire out for firefighters and stuff.
3: Wow.
2: Isn't that wild?
3: So now we're back to the 747, in my opinion, right? Like,
2: right?
3: If we could do that with sound, what the hell are we doing dumping gallons of water or fire retardant when they could just like send the bullhorn out and get it over with?
2: Absolutely. There you go.
3: Send 20 robots into the woods with frequency based acoustic stoppage, like, and get it over with. Like, there you go.
2: Why not? Right. All right. We'll talk about that. Let's talk a little bit more about that just as soon as Around the House returns. If you want to find out more about us, head over to our beautiful website that Johnny built, roundthehouseonline.com. We'll be right back. Don't change that dial.
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0: With SRN News, I'm Michael Harrington in Washington. The president says many East allies have reached the parameters of a deal to end the war in Iran. He says that would hold off ordering any new airstrikes in the five-month-old conflict for now, assuming that a deal is actually going to get done. The president, speaking on social media, says the emerging deal would include immediate, complete, and total opening of the Hormuz Strait and an end to Iran's nuclear threat. He says that Israel has joined in with the U.S. in the commitment to try and complete the agreement with Iran. France's vast wildfire near Bordeaux remains contained but is still burning. The blaze scorched an area four times the size of Paris and forced 250,000 people to evacuate. About 3,000 firefighters are deployed across two fronts, working to extinguish hot spots and secure burned areas. The Gironde region fires burned 420 square kilometers in 10 days. This is SRN News.
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4: Welcome back to the Around the House Show, your trusted source for everything about your home. Johnny and I have been sitting here talking about fire technology to help put out wildfires around your home and help defend your house a little bit. And we're just talking here about sonic fire tech. And Johnny, you were just bringing up that, could you imagine putting that on a 747 and flying over the woods or the wildfire and just putting it out? That's an interesting thought process.
5: Why is it us thinking of that? You know what I mean? What?
4: Yeah.
5: Hello? Hello, state government? Are you paying attention?
4: Of course we're not.
5: I guarantee it's cheaper than the lives of firefighters and all the water we're dumping and the chemicals you're putting everywhere with the fire retardants. And right? And if it saves the windows on your house, it's probably not going to kill all those animals either.
4: Right? Well, think about this. Think about putting that on the Boston Dynamic robot dogs and just sending
5: a pack of
4: 100 loose, right? Yeah.
5: I mean, I was thinking of all the different Boston Dynamics demos they have, right? Everything from soldiers to whatever, sandpaper. I don't know. Like I was telling you during the break, I don't really get angry. I just befuddled by the fact that we have so much capacity to solve so many issues now. And we just let the most costly, some of the most important things slide by. Let's just worry about the crack in the sidewalk. Who cares if the roof caves in? What?
4: Right? Yeah. It's, I don't know. You're missing the entire point. And you would think that the insurance companies that are losing billions of dollars would all get together and go, hey, guys, it's cheaper for us to fund this, right?
5: Seriously, yeah.
4: To turn around and go, hey, we're going to spend $300 million. We're going to put...
5: Everybody chip in 50, we'll call it a day.
4: Exactly. You chip in and you send these things out there and you help the fire departments out there put these things around that are going after communities and stuff. Can you imagine if they just had big semi-trailers that rolled up that were on quick response and the robots jumped out and went to firefighting?
5: Seriously. I and again, that would be community-oriented, people working together for the good of people. And unfortunately, that's one thing I'm always ranting about because we just don't have enough of it. Yeah.
4: Yeah. I don't know. This is great stuff.
5: I do my little part to make it a little bit better, but man, big stuff like that. Come on, guys. Somebody step up. Elon.
4: Somebody.
5: You know what I mean? Like, anybody? Hello?
4: Yeah. It would be so much better because the cool thing is there's just no environmental damage. That's one of the problems you see out there with what they've been doing in the forests in years past is they would put fire retardant in that water. So if they were putting it in the helicopters or the planes, and of course, what's it got in it? It's got PFAS and everything else in those fire retardant chemicals. So now we're putting all that stuff in the forest. And of course, that water runs downstream usually and ends up in somebody's drinking water supply. So
5: well, this is the same water growing your food at some point, dummy. You know what I mean?
4: Let's not make it chemical.
5: All the fire retardant crap that we're dumping. And yeah, no, just doesn't. That kind of it, right? It's, it, I mean, when you say it out loud, it sounds archaic at this point. We do what? We just put water on it?
4: We have guys with shovels and rakes? Really?
5: Yeah. Yeah. Really? Yeah.
4: Yeah. Doesn't make sense.
5: But we can make, well, I won't get there. Yeah,
4: no. Well, Elon can make a rocket come back and land on its own perch.
5: But we can't figure out how to get that figured out, right? But we can figure out how to have unmanned wars. Really? I mean, enough said.
4: I mean, even drones with the capacity to haul a hose around would be a better move. It's just what it is. Well, I wanted to talk to you today because there's so many people out there, and it's going to be the East Coast first. And if you're close to the fires here, which is a lot of our listening audience, about keeping that smoke under control. And kind of my first step, if you're in one of these wildfire smoke areas, there's a couple things I want you to do. One, keep your windows closed. Keep everything tightened up in the house as best you can. And the biggest mistake I see people do is they run their clothes dryer during this point. This is the worst time to do it because you've got a clothes dryer that's pushing out a 150 CFM of air outside your house. Well, guess what? That's 150 CFM cubic feet per minute. So it's 150 basketballs of dirty, smoky air you bring in when you turn that dryer on because it has to replace the stuff that's in the house. So kind of simple. You don't want to be using the fans unless you have to. Anything that's moving air out of the house, you're going to bring in outside air that normally would be fresh. But it's not. And that is one of the first things. I think that's the biggest mistake is do laundry when you're done or drip dry it or do something like that inside the house. Don't sit there and run the clothes dryer. It's bad.
5: What about the blow dryer? We good there?
4: Oh, yeah. Your hair can look amazing. There's no problem with that.
5: Just checking. That's important.
4: Oh, yeah. It's important. Now, the other thing too is make sure you always have an extra air filter sitting around. But this is where I actually change my HVAC filter and my fan settings and go from either the recirculate or the automatic. I turn it to on because I want that filter to be always running the air. Don't forget to turn it off, but set an alarm on your phone, a reminder alarm in 2 days or whatever, when you think the smoke is going to be better to turn that off because your power bill is going to go up. It's not great for energy consumption, but it's going to filter the air 24/7, which I think is pretty smart to keep it as clean as you can. So, Johnny, I rolled our friend Caroline up the other day on Instagram. It was so funny. There is a company out there, speaking of bad air quality, this was kind of fun, little side note here. They are putting in this air, this injection of essential oils into your HVAC system so your house can smell like a nice hotel room. So you drill a hole in your ductwork. This injects this oil smell, essential oil smell. And I'm like, holy smoke.
5: Blade.
4: Yeah, you're, but here's the thing. Any of those things that are putting something off, you're still vaping. I mean, you're vaping whatever's in that because you're going to breathe it.
5: Yeah.
4: And oh, I set her off on a tangent on that one. She's like, are you kidding me? And I'm like,
5: really?
4: Yeah, she went. I mean, she said that was just so unhealthy, which I completely agree with because that's why I sent it to her. But anytime you're putting those oils out in your air, those end up in your lungs, and oil in your lungs is not an awesome place to be.
5: You're not supposed to smoke oil? Who knew?
4: Who knew?
5: No, I thought no. I went, really? Because I thought you were going to say, she was like, oh, Eric, you're being paranoid or something. I thought she was going to say it was fine. I was like, no, you gotta be kidding me.
4: Yeah, that would have been crazy.
5: Healthy home gal, come on.
4: Yeah. It's an Instagram ad that's going out now, and it's some injection. Then, of course, their model is we'll sell you the unit, but you got to buy our oils. So.
5: Just buy some incense, for God's sake. What's wrong with these people? Come on.
4: Clean your house. Clean your house. And smell good.
5: Yeah, done.
4: Yeah.
5: Yeah, and quit living like you're 22. Maybe that'll help.
4: There we go. But you know what I mean? That's just the nutty stuff that I see, and I go, are you kidding me? Really? So that is not going to help you get better indoor air quality. That's the worst part. So it was kind of funny.
5: I thought already. If you're vaping already, what's the difference? Go ahead, smoke the oil, kid.
4: Yeah, just get out
5: the
4: Marlboros at that point. Just get out the Marlboros at that point.
5: Better for you. It's a plant, at least.
4: Yep. My gosh. I don't know about better for you, but it's not going to be worse. That's for dang sure.
5: Nah, come on. I'm 40 years in. Plus, look at me, healthy as an ox.
4: There we go. As you're coughing.
5: That's from the coffee.
4: There we go. So when we come back here, Johnny, I want to talk a little bit, a couple things you can do here with the heat and the smoke that will help you keep your house clean and keep it so you can manage this, especially for people like in our apartments where you don't have too many choices. That's the worst part for people living in apartments or you're in a rental and you're kind of stuck with what you've got. We've got some tips here for you as well. Around the house, we'll be right back after these important messages. Don't change that dial.

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3: During the War for Independence, General George Washington, the man we refer to today as the father of our country, led American troops through military defeat after defeat. And in the bitter winter of 1777, he wrote this somber note to a friend in Philadelphia. Quote, "You might have tracked our army from White Marsh to Valley Forge by the blood on their feet," end of quote. Many soldiers continued to march through the deep snows of Pennsylvania without shoes. Others suffered from disease, hunger, and freezing conditions. Nearly 2,000 of Washington's men died. Yet George Washington did not lose faith. Amid the hardship, loss, and uncertainty of Valley Forge, he turned to God in prayer. At a time when our nation once again faces division and uncertainty, may we follow Washington's example, kneeling humbly, praying faithfully, and asking God to guide the future of America.
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5: Welcome back to the Around the House show. Johnny got me laughing right off the bat with the bunny. I love it.
6: The magic bunny.
5: The magic bunny.
6: Heckle bunny.
5: Heckle bunny is back in the house. That is awesome. So, man, one of the things that I see people fighting this year, especially because all across the country, electricity has gotten, geez, it seems 10x more expensive. What was a $100 bill is at least a $400 bill for electricity. Ouch. Yeah, it's gotten crazy. And
6: What happened to the Hoover Dam? Come on.
5: You know what happened is our green push here got rid of all the cheap coal and natural gas fired power plants. And so they went across the country and said, we're going to be greener. And they've been trying to shut those all down. And now they're using solar, wind. That is,
6: which is
5: so many more times. Yeah. And a lot of them were doing it on government subsidies
6: 20 years ago, and they're still trying to pull that off. Like, come on, guys.
5: Oh, yeah, absolutely. So now our electricity bills are so much more expensive. And if you're an apartment or a house that doesn't have, I mean, I think it's 45% of the people like in my metro area here in Portland don't have AC. It just doesn't exist. It's kind of like in Seattle. We had that same thing up there. And I think it's, something's cut. There we go. We back?
6: Yeah.
5: Okay. It said it was reestablishing, so I'll jump back in. Johnny, in Seattle, Portland, everything else like that in the Pacific Northwest, a lot of people don't have AC. I think it's 45% in Portland don't have AC, and almost none of the apartments do out there as well. So when it gets to be 100, 105, or like it was a handful of years ago, 117 degrees, it's pretty brutal. And for many of these people, their only answer is window air conditioners. And man, those things are so inefficient and so expensive to run. That can add $200 or $300 on your apartment electricity bill for a month, which really hurts people.
6: Yeah, but on that day, you really don't care. You're like, I don't care if it's $1,000, I'm going to die.
5: I'm going to die, right? And some of the tricks that I do, and this is what you can do to really help. And I did this with my house before I had I had window air conditioners in that thing. And I had just the little portable ductless, the ducted ones that have the little round tube that goes out to the window. Because I couldn't put a window air conditioner in because I had these different type windows that I couldn't, more casement stuff. So I had to build something in for that. But long story short, what I like to do is in the morning when it's maybe in the 60s outside, AC's off. I open up all the windows. I turn on all the bath fans, the kitchen fan, anything that's ducting outside. And I try to bring in that cool air in so I can do that. Once I get the temperature down and kind of equalize the outside, I shut it up. I close all my blinds. I go into hermit mode and trying to keep it as cool as I can. And then I crank the AC on and try to pre-cool it as much as I can. I don't care if at 10 a.m. I'm 62 degrees in the house. That usually means that, well, it'll be 74 at 6 o'clock in the evening. And that's kind of where I want it to be. Yeah. And that will kind of help you get there as best you can, is pre-cooling, plan ahead, and then shut all those blinds. And the thicker the blinds you got, the better, because that will help insulate that, because that's where all your heat gain and heat loss is through the

0: maybe you don't want to put on a whole ducted system, but man, the mini split systems are getting cheaper and cheaper and cheaper. And that's kind of cool.
1: The other day.
0: Yeah. See, you're pricing them with Instabit all the time now, right?
1: Yep.
0: And so super common, and it's saving a ton of money. And I know so many people, I've got a family member that has an AC unit that's sized incorrectly, but they still have three bedrooms upstairs with window air conditioners in them to supplement it to keep the bedrooms cool. And I'm like, man, seriously, you'll probably save enough electricity by replacing that and upgrading it that it's probably going to pay for itself in those summer months, especially when you've got that. And he's got oil heat as well, which these days isn't amazing.
1: Wow.
0: So I would be trying to get out of that and get into a heat pump situation. Now, one of the things, Johnny, I don't know, you haven't seen this because you're down there, but they just changed as of January this year. They changed the refrigerants again in our HVAC system
1: as well.
0: Yeah, which is expensive out there. Now, here's the problem I have. If you look on the label of these, you'll see a flammable label on the side, because I believe the refrigerant they're using is propane based. Okay, I don't want a leak in my indoor system.
1: Yeah,
0: and be filling my house up with propane.
1: Yeah, especially if you're a smoker. That smokes indoors.
0: That
1: stuff's all regulated, right?
0: Oh, it is. Yeah, no, that's.
1: Yeah.
0: Yeah, they were forced to do that by the U.S. government. They had to. Everybody had to change. They could not, after January 1st, build the old systems. And that's unfortunate. I know the government has pushed back a little bit that with some EPA regulations where they can still service the other ones. So they said you can't make the parts, can't make the Freon. And I believe the EPA is in the middle of changing that back right now. So to save people some money, because I get that was probably bad for the environment. But if you've got to spend... If you're living paycheck to paycheck and you got to spend $10,000 to get in and retrofit to fix your AC system.
1: Yeah, that becomes bad foolish. For the environment as well, because now your neighbor's robbing you.
0: Right? Oh, it's insane. So, I mean, the one thing I got to say with that is we got to put some common sense into HVAC systems out there. And nowadays, to be able to meet these energy efficiency standards, now you've got a computer inside, you got a computer outside, you got all these electronics in hot exposed elements, and that's not the best place to put a whole CPU.
1: I won't rabbit hole, but
0: okay.
1: Well, you said common sense, and that just kind of negated anything that really ever happens. I mean, common sense to HVAC and about everything else, right? And it's like the old car parts theory, right? They make it last only this long because, right, it's job security at some point. You're like, oh, I see where you're doing this. And this, you talk about common sense, same thing's going on with permitting, same thing's going on with what's the inspector going to pick on this week. It's just, there's so much nonsense.
0: Great example, man.
1: I'm a little tired and I'm a little grumpy, and I just have no tolerance for nonsense right now. I feel like my great grandma.
0: Oh, yeah. I get that, man. I get that. I mean, great example. But one last thing, too, brother, with people out there, wildfire smoke, I've had to do this before. Make sure right now it's a great time to make sure that all the weather stripping around your doors, that entry door, the one going out to the garage, wherever else, are nicely sealed up. Make sure everything's adjusted. Make sure it's looking good. And then, of course, make sure all the caulking and stuff is good around the house, as well as clearing all that debris out there, making sure you got nothing flammable up against the house and making sure that things are looking good in case you do get a fire in your area, that you're going to be ready for it when the time comes.
1: Two things, qualifiers. One, beach towels work as well if your weather stripping is not good.
0: But little damp beach towel.
1: Soon as you said, like, make sure nothing's up against the house. We talked about this the other day. The absolute visual popped in my head, right? Of, especially in the Northwest, of just the spider web infested, like, sheet of plywood and some firewood and a spare tire and all. I got to go clean that.
0: The old wooden ladder that's leaning up against the house you've been meant to take to the dump for the last four trips that you didn't.
1: And,
0: yeah.
1: I guarantee there's 92 reasons

0: why I'll do that tomorrow, right?
1: It's so true. It's so true. Johnny, thanks for having I love chatting with you on the show like this, man. I always appreciate all your hard work on the show, and it's always fun to have you on here, brother. I appreciate you.
0: Oh, it's always fun, man. We make it fun.
1: All right. We do. It's always a good time. Hey, guys, if you want to find out more about us, head to aroundthehouseonline.com. 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

0: 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I just want to warn you, traffic is tough out there.
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5: On July 4th, 1776, a group of seemingly ordinary men made an extraordinary decision in a small room in Philadelphia. They put their names to a document that would change the world. The Declaration of Independence wasn't just a breakup letter for King George. It was a bold statement of principle that our rights don't come from government, but from God, that all men are created equal, and that liberty is worth risking everything for. Today, 250 years later, those words still matter, because America isn't just a place. It's an idea born in courage, sustained by sacrifice, and passed from generation to generation. Celebrating America 250. 101.1 The Answer, where Little Rock comes to talk. 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We break it down faster. 101.1 The Answer, where Little Rock comes to talk. 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
8: Breaking news this hour from townhall.com. I'm Michael Harrington. President Trump says he'll order American forces to hold off strikes he had threatened against Iran.
9: Mr. Trump claims Mideast allies have reached the parameters of a deal to end the war in Iran. The president told a Saturday evening social media post that for now he would halt new strikes in the five-month-old war. A day earlier, Mr. Trump threatened more strikes on Iran as the U.S. pushes to reopen the Strait of Hormuz. The announcement comes after a call President Trump had with the Saudi crown prince.
8: Correspondent Andrew Stewart. Senate Majority Leader John Thune says it's critical that the SAVE Act gets passed.
10: On the SAVE Act, I mean, I strongly support it. I co-sponsored the original version last Congress, and I'll do whatever I can to pass it if there's a clear path to doing it. But we did put it on the floor for debate, and we had it on the floor for over a couple of weeks. We forced Democrats to take a position on all of those common sense policies. We've had 5 votes now on the entire Save America Act or pieces of it, including photo ID, including citizenship to register. During the debate, no one's more consistently in support of the bill than I did.
8: He made his comments to the Salem Radio Network. Dangerous heat has hit parts of the western U.S. this weekend, prompting warnings for people to stay inside and heightened wildfire risks in many areas. A high-pressure ridge has been holding heat close to the ground from Arizona to Montana. Meteorologists say the good news is it will be relatively short-lived. The National Weather Service said temperatures in Las Vegas yesterday hit 115 degrees. Russia has launched a barrage of ballistic missiles and drones into Kiev, killing at least 9 people and wounding 33 this weekend. The strikes occurred following a major Russian attack 2 days earlier that killed 10 across the country. The Defense Ministry says it's aiming at military industrial facilities. More on these stories at townhall.com.
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8: The Michigan Supreme Court has ordered state regulators to reconsider a permit for a tunnel carrying an oil pipeline under the Great Lakes. This decision affects part of the 73-year-old Line 5 pipeline owned by Enbridge, which runs from Wisconsin to Ontario. Enbridge wants to bury the pipeline in a tunnel under the Straits of Mackinac, but environmentalists oppose it. They want to shut down the pipeline under the straits entirely, citing potential. Germany are suffering the consequences of a European heat wave that has brought drought and sparked devastating wildfires in France, Spain, Portugal, Crete, and elsewhere. For the Dutch, the dry conditions are a threat to hundreds of miles of dikes that protect the low-lying country from flooding in the winter. In Germany, the lack of rainfall has led to record low levels on the Rhine, one of Europe's major rivers, and a superhighway for freight. News and analysis at townhall.com. Some parents are suing social media.
12: The parents of four teenagers who died by suicide are suing Meta, TikTok, Snapchat, and YouTube. They claim the platforms caused years of escalating harms leading to their deaths. The lawsuit was filed Thursday in Delaware. The Social Media Victims Law Center represents the families from Texas, North Carolina, Minnesota, and Tennessee. The teens reportedly suffered from social media addiction, sleep deprivation, depression, and anxiety. The complaint alleges the companies knew they were causing harm. Keith Peters reporting.
8: Today is Sunday, August the 2nd, and some notable people are celebrating a birthday today, including actress Mary Louise Parker, who is 62 years old. Filmmaker Kevin Smith turns 56.
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15: Anthony Fauci knew January 26, 2020. I believe this is before any American even had the virus, caught the virus, certainly before anyone here in America had died from the virus. But they knew that it was growing and spreading in China. He knew that it was not the wet market, that it

0: Welcome to This Week on Capitol Hill, your insider's guide to the stories that shaping Washington and the world. I'm your host, Jody Heiss, sitting in this week for Tony Perkins.
1: Under the advice of my attorneys, I will invoke my right under the Fifth Amendment of the Constitution to refrain from answering your questions.
0: That was Dr. Anthony Fauci dodging questions from the Senate Homeland Security Committee hearing this week. Later in the program, I'll discuss Dr. Fauci's testimony with Wyoming Congresswoman Harriet Hageman. She's the chairman of the Republican Study Committee's Article 1 Task Force. And on Thursday, President Trump announced the Board of Peace has reached an agreement for the complete disarmament of Hamas in Gaza. We'll discuss what this milestone could mean with Florida Congressman Randy Fine. He's a member of the House Foreign Affairs Committee. Plus, as the midterm elections approach, there are now 10 states that will hold elections under new House maps following recent redistricting. How could these changes affect the battle for the House in 2026 and beyond? Well, we'll dig into that with David Wasserman of the Cook Political Report. And then, this week, the nation paid tribute to a giant in the U.S. Senate.
2: But no matter how heated things got in Washington, virtually everyone, Republican or Democrat, liked Lindsey. Well, not everybody, but it sounds good. Not everybody. He was a tough cookie, okay? I have to veer from this for a second. He was a tough cookie, darling, but he was beautiful.
0: That, of course, was President Trump speaking at the funeral for Senator Lindsey Graham at the National Cathedral on Tuesday, as Washington took a pause in order to remember Senator Graham. He was a frequent guest on this program and a steadfast ally for life. We'll hear more about that and more from Washington Stand's Casey Harper. So all that and more is coming up on this edition of This Week on Capitol Hill.
3: Today's edition of This Week on Capitol Hill is being presented by AARP.
0: Well, the Senate remained in session this week in Washington, where Senator Chuck Grassley canceled a scheduled Judiciary Committee vote on Acting Attorney General Todd Blanche's nomination to serve permanently. There were two Republican senators, both of which are serving their final terms. There was John Cornyn of Texas and Tom Tillis of North Carolina. Both said that they would not support Blanche because of their opposition to President Trump's $1.8 billion settlement fund for alleged victims of government weaponization. Well, joining us now to discuss this and more is Casey Harper. He's the managing editor for broadcast at the Washington Stand. Casey, thanks for joining us again on This Week on Capitol Hill. Let me start by having you break this down for us, the roadblocks that are holding up Acting Attorney General Blanche's nomination.
4: Yeah, sure. Thanks for having me on, Jody. There's two big roadblocks, and I can name them, and you already have, Tom Tillis and John Cornyn. Now, they've raised some concerns about weaponization and the IRS and other policies, but for President Trump, he says this is all just a personal axe to grind with him. Now, as far as what's going on this week, there were some reports that there were some good faith negotiations going on behind the scenes with these senators to get something across the finish line. And what do the senators say they want? Well, they want the DOJ to put in writing that kind of controversial now $1.8 billion anti-weaponization fund is dead. There's, you know, concerns, especially among Democrats, but a few Republicans as well, about that fund. Now, Blanche said in his confirmation hearings that the fund is dead, but for these senators, that wasn't good enough. They want it in writing. And the second thing that they've said publicly they want is they want the IRS to narrow this kind of also controversial immunity agreement that was made with the Trump family. Now, this IRS agreement, it protects the Trump family and their businesses from audits and investigations. Although it's interesting and complicated by the fact that a recent court ruling actually voided that agreement. Of course, that can be appealed, but that agreement may be voided already. But from the president's perspective, this is personal. President Trump blasted both on True Social, and he said that he made this point, this phrase, he attacked me, he said, both of whom I refused to endorse and whose political careers have been ended by my actions. So I think he made clear that he thinks this is personal. And then this kind of news later this week, he said he could just wait him out. You know, there's been negotiations, but he said that rather than cave to them, he'd rather just wait till they're out of office. You know, Cornyn lost his primary in part because of President Trump's endorsing his opponent, and Tillis has retired. So he says, I would just need to wait, you know, 5 or 6 more months, and I can get what I want without these senators, Jody.
0: Very much an interesting situation there. But the Senate this week, at the same time, they did manage to confirm former U.S. Attorney Jay Clayton. He's the new Director of National Intelligence. What do we know about him, and what should we know about him?
4: Yeah, that's right. So Jay Clayton was confirmed 51-47. He's the 9th Director of National Intelligence, and that happened this week. He previously served as the U.S. Attorney for the Southern District of New York, which is in Manhattan. And he, of course, replaces outgoing Tulsi Gabbard, who left after her husband was diagnosed with a pretty serious rare form of bone cancer. It's very sad. But what is this role? It's actually very important. Clayton is going to manage the U.S. intelligence community. Right now, there's 18 agencies. I always say 18 agencies that we know about, Jody, because, you know, would it really surprise us if there's a 19th or a 20th agency that is off the books? I don't know. But Clayton is going to manage the agencies, and he really is a go-between between these intelligence agencies and the president. He advises the president, but there's an incalculable amount of data that is being collected by these agencies. So what does the president need to know? What's most important? What needs to be on his desk? That is going to be part of Clayton's jobs. And with all the threats abroad that we're seeing, you know, Iran, Hamas, even with Russia, Ukraine, and our illegal immigration problem, where we have, you know, 12-20 million people in the country, we don't even know who they are. It seems like it's not a time to be lowering our defenses.
0: Yeah, absolutely. Well, how does Clayton's confirmation impact Section 702 of FISA, the Foreign Intelligence Surveillance Act? Is that going to be impacted?
4: Yeah, I think it makes it more likely. So the Foreign Intelligence Surveillance Act, known as FISA, it allows intelligence officials to do a lot of monitoring and collecting of data that they say prevents a lot of terrorist attacks and has prevented attacks. Now, it's been controversial in the past because it's been abused. And because of that, there's been a lot of push for reforms, but many of the supporters say, hey, we have reformed it. And there have been a lot of reforms. The problem is so much of it is classified, so much of it is behind the scenes, that it's really hard to know exactly what's always going on until, you know, 5, 10, 20 years later when some inspector general or whistleblower reveals what was happening. So there's generally, despite the reforms, some broken trust with the American people, and that is one of the reasons that it lost congressional backing. But the other one is that President Trump put forward Bill Pulte, who was a pick to lead ODNI. Very controversial. A lot of Republicans didn't even like Pulte. He had experience in housing, but not intelligence. They also thought that he was going to be too loyal to the president. So with Pulte out of the way, Clayton in place, I think Democrats are running out of excuses not to support FISA now, Jody.
0: Yeah. Another one. We started off the program today with Dr. Anthony Fauci, Mr. Science himself, if you will. He was before the Senate Homeland Security Committee this week. Did we learn anything from his testimony?
4: I'm going to have to plead the fifth on that one, Jody. Sorry.
0: Yeah, so did he.
4: Yeah, right. Of course, I'm being tongue-in-cheek. 111 times he pled the fifth of the hearing. I mean, it is his right. But after he's done so many, you know, he's been an official for so long, and he did all these magazine interviews to not even talk to Congress. It was a bit odd. And so, you know, there's been reporting recently about Fauci's diary suggesting that he knew more about the COVID origins than he let on, or than what he was saying publicly at the time, and even really mocking people for questioning. But I think this story is far from over, Jody. Senator Paul said he's going to hold a formal vote to recommend holding Dr. Fauci in contempt of Congress for this. And by the way, Florida's now launching an investigation into Fauci. But it really raises the big question, is President Biden's pardon for now and all eternity really legally valid? We may finally get an answer to that question.
0: Yeah. All right, Casey, before I let you go real quickly, of course, Washington, D.C. took a pause this week for the memorial services in honor of the late Senator Lindsey Graham. Any thoughts on that? What a giant he was.
4: Yeah, he was, of course. Everyone knew Lindsey, and the way he was honored at his funeral showed that. I mean, I think of a few things. One, he was a great friend to the pro-life movement. He spoke up for the pro-life movement, even to the president, even when it wasn't always popular to do so. He was very hawkish, a great friend to Israel, maybe a little more aggressive than even a lot of hawks on Capitol Hill at times. But then another thing that's less talked about is he often fought for people who were being persecuted around the world, including persecuted Christians. And so I think he deserves some honor and respect for that as well, Jody. It's a big loss, and I think FRC President Tony Perkins called him a picture of moral courage, I think was the phrase, and I think we definitely saw that.
0: Absolutely. All right, thank you so much, Casey Harper from the Washington Stand. Always great to talk with you. All right, we've got much more coming your way on this week on Capitol Hill. Next, Florida Congressman Randy Fine will join us after the break. And we've got a lot to talk about with him. So much more coming your way. Stay with us. We'll be back right after this break.
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0: Welcome back to This Week on Capitol Hill. I'm your host, Jody Heiss. All right, on Thursday evening, just 2 days after Israeli Prime Minister Benjamin Netanyahu visited the White House, President Trump announced a historic agreement for the complete disarmament of Hamas and other armed groups in Gaza. This marks a major, major milestone of the president's 20-point plan for Gaza. And joining us now to discuss this is Congressman Randy Fine. He's a member of the House Foreign Affairs Committee and represents the 6th Congressional District of Florida. Congressman Fine, good to see you again. Welcome to This Week on Capitol Hill.
14: Good to see you. Thanks for having me.
0: All right, so this Thursday night's announcement, I think, probably came as a pretty major surprise to many people in Washington. What was your initial reaction?
14: Well, I think, yet again, Donald Trump is proving if anybody can do it, it is him. You know, getting Muslim terrorists to disarm is never an easy thing, and I think this agreement is a big step forward. I'm also always skeptical. So as we've seen in Iran, it's easy for Muslim terrorists to put words on paper, but their faith does not allow them necessarily to keep those words. So we will see if they follow through with it, but it certainly is a great sign.
0: Yeah, I agree with both perspectives there. You know, the initial reports indicate that by the end of this process, there would be no remaining militant infrastructure in Gaza. But in all honesty, when you consider the tunnels and the weapons that Hamas controls, this is going to be a pretty massive undertaking, isn't it?
14: I think so. I think a lot of it has been destroyed. I think many of the tunnels have been found and destroyed. I'm sure there's still some we either don't know about or they haven't found yet. And there's certainly weapons. So look, we've been disarming Hamas in Gaza for a few years. And so this will be difficult. But I mean, it's the only way for a long-term solution. Israel will never allow a situation where Muslim terrorists are allowed to amass a terror army on its border. So hopefully, and this is the best thing for the Gazan Arabs, for the Egyptians and the Arabs that live in Gaza, and it's certainly the best thing for Israel as well.
0: Well, I think if anyone has the intelligence to know what we're dealing with the tunnels and all the munitions stockpiles and so forth, it would be Israel. But this is a huge, huge undertaking. I wanted to ask you, too, earlier this week, Israeli Prime Minister Benjamin Netanyahu met with President Trump at the White House, as we all know. Is there anything that you can share with us about their sit-down based on comments that have been made afterwards? How do you feel about that? What do you think was accomplished?
14: I think it demonstrates yet again that our best ally in the world, frankly, is the state of Israel. It is the only country, as Secretary Hegseth says, that has the capability and the willingness to fight side by side with the United States when it is necessary. And we have many so-called allies. Look at Spain, for example, that we can't trust for anything. We have allies like Turkey who are not friendly to us in many ways. But Israel is the one country that we can consider a partner, we can count on, and who share the same values that we do in the United States.
0: So what do you make of where we stand right now on the Abraham Accords? And I guess tied directly into that, a potential Saudi nuclear deal. Where does all that stand?
14: Well, I'm hopeful more countries will join it. Look, Saudi Arabia has ambitions to have civil nuclear power. The president has said joining the Abraham Accords is a condition for that. And the fact of the matter is many of these countries are working with Israel now. They've acknowledged Israel's right to exist. And so it's time to disabuse anyone of the illusion that Israel's going away. It is not. It is the superpower in the Middle East. And I think it would be a good thing. I think the countries that have joined the Abraham Accords have benefited from it. And I hope that Saudi Arabia and others will do the same.
0: Well, we do too. It's going to be very interesting to see how that unfolds. I want to play a clip for you right now of Prime Minister Netanyahu's interview with ABC News following the meeting that he had with President Trump. This is what he said regarding President Trump and Iran.
15: He's got basically three options. One, to indeed succeed making a deal. Two, to continue the blockade. Three, to take military action. We actually analyzed all three possibilities, and I thought we did it in an open way between friends and allies, and it's his decision. It's his decision. I think the important thing is we have a common goal.
0: Now, these remarks were made after Iran resumed bombing U.S. military targets in the Middle East, which, of course, provoked a very heavy response from the United States. But what's your response to that clip?
14: Well, I think Prime Minister Netanyahu laid it out the right way. We're partners. Israel's the junior partner. The United States is the senior partner. But we all want to make sure Iran doesn't get a nuclear weapon. And you have to make sure it is mainstream Muslim religious leaders who operate Iran, who want the world to look like Afghanistan. And so we cannot allow that to happen. And that's why there are multiple ways to resolve this. I think we're trying to do it in the most cost-effective, lowest effect on the United States, lowest effect on the world, lowest effect on our military possible. But we also need to bring it in for a landing. And so I think the president's being judicious about it. I support his efforts.
0: Do you think we are getting close to being able to bring this into a landing, or is there more work to be done?
14: I think we get closer every day because the mainstream media doesn't talk about it, but the Iranian economy is in crisis. They only have the ability to hold out for so long until they have a societal collapse. And so we are getting closer every day. I don't know when it will be over. But yes, I think if we continue to stay strong, we will ultimately prevail. And look, we want Iran to become a friend of the United States. We want them to scream friend of America, not death to America. I was just in Venezuela last week, a country that hated America and now wants to be our friend. It is possible. The difference between Venezuela and Iran, though, is obviously mainstream Islam and the differences there. But I do think it is possible for us to reunite with the world and bring them into the family of nations.
0: So real quickly, about a minute or so left, but what do you think we as the United States should be prioritizing right now in our approach to Iran and the Middle East as a whole?
14: Well, I think we should be punishing their military targets. We should be observing anywhere where they might be developing nuclear weapons. We should not be allowing them to distribute any oil at all, which will choke off their economy. And we should be making sure oil from the other countries can get out to ensure that they're not able to hurt the world. I think those are the priorities. And when Iran is ready to stop, they're giving up a nuclear weapon. The only question is, do they do it the easy way or the hard way? They ought to learn that by now.
0: So you think we're, I'm encouraged to have this conversation with you, Congressman Fine. It's, it's been an extremely delicate situation and a difficult line to walk. But it seems as though progress is being made for sure. And so last word, are you encouraged with what you're seeing?
14: Absolutely. Look, the media doesn't talk about it because, frankly, they want the Iranians to win. The Democrats generally want the Iranians to win. But when you look at what's going on the ground in Iran, they effectively have almost no military anymore, and their economy
0: Florida
14: is in
0: Florida Congressman
14: freefall.
0: Randy Fine, I apologize. We've got to wrap it up right there. Thank you so much for joining us. Stay tuned. More this week on Capitol Hill. Straight ahead.
16: With SRN News, I'm John Scott. About 5,000 homes evacuated, 600 homes, businesses, and other buildings destroyed. More wildfires that remain uncontained in eastern Washington state. Fires burning more than 8.2 square miles around Spokane, the second largest city in Washington, among dozens across the western U.S. No deaths have yet been reported. Israel has shared serious security concerns with the White House about a proposed disarmament deal with Hamas. An Israeli official believes Hamas is focused on rebuilding its military rather than demilitarizing. The Israeli military will not withdraw from Gaza until Hamas disarms. The latest victim from a powerful earthquake that struck Japan's southwestern prefecture in Kumamoto last week is an elderly woman who had a heat stroke. The death toll is now 36. This is SRN News.
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18: We've been ranked, I think, the fifth highest election integrity state in the country by the Heritage Foundation. So these are common sense bills like voter ID, like funding for states if they need it to reconcile their voter rolls with non-citizens. Because in the Constitution, a lot of people don't know this, it's illegal, unconstitutional for a non-citizen to vote in a federal election for president. And this has never been a big issue in our country, never. 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So, of course, this has created huge voter confusion.
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0: Bible. Welcome back to This Week on Capitol Hill. I'm your host, Jody Heiss. As I mentioned earlier in the program, Dr. Anthony Fauci testified before a Senate committee this week, and he invoked the Fifth Amendment more than 100 times. Now, prior to the hearing, the committee's chairman, Senator Rand Paul, released more than 1,000 pages from Fauci's personal diaries covering the time span of 2019 through 2022. And those entries included writings that often contradicted his public statements. Well, joining us now to discuss this is Congresswoman Harriet Hageman. She's a chairwoman of the Republican Study Committee's Article I Task Force, which focuses on restoring legislative authority, reasserting congressional powers, and fighting executive overreach. She represents Wyoming's at-large district. Congresswoman Hageman, always great to see you. Welcome back to This Week on Capitol Hill. Let me get your reaction to Fauci's appearance before the Senate this week. What were your thoughts?
19: I think that a lot was exposed in terms of how incredibly duplicitous he was during the entire pandemic and the response to it. I think most of it lies probably in January or February of 2020 that the virus most likely was leaked in some fashion from the Wuhan virology lab. He tried to cover that up immediately. And I think that because he was so complicit in the work that was being done there, that really his focus was more in protecting himself and protecting his efforts to fund gain of function research, that was really what he was spending most of his time doing, was the cover up. And I think so many of the other things, the panic, don't wear a mask, wear one mask, wear two masks, 6 foot of distancing. I think so much of what he was doing was trying to create absolute chaos in order to make it so that we would not be looking behind the curtain and understand that he was complicit in the release of that virus. And I think that came through during the hearing the other day.
0: Yeah, and, you know, I wanted to ask you, of course, he received a sweeping pardon from President Joe Biden before he left the office. Shouldn't that compel authentic, true testimony?
19: I think that that's the real question. That's the $64,000 question, and I think that we will most likely get to the bottom of that. The reality is that Joe Biden did give him a sweeping pardon, and in fact, even more sweeping than was given to his own son, Hunter Biden. And he did that in order to cover up the years of malfeasance of Dr. Fauci. So what my position is that because he has immunity, because of that pardon, he should be compelled to give testimony, truthful testimony. Now, does that mean he can go in and lie to Congress? No, he would not have a pardon for that. But he needs to come clean. He needs to tell the truth. That's all he has to do, is if he comes in and he tells the truth to the Senate committee and to the American people, he won't be prosecuted for anything.
0: Yeah, I think this the way he pled the fifth over and over and over just opened up a whole nother can of worms. Now, you've published an op-ed in Daily Caller this week on how Dr. Fauci and others in the federal government coordinated with tech platforms and establishment media to censor Americans during the COVID outbreak. In the last Congress, you served on the House Select Subcommittee on the weaponization of the federal government. Can you explain to us some of the things that you uncovered, the subcommittee?
19: Well, that Select Committee was actually very effective in uncovering the vast and really invasive First Amendment violations that occurred through a whole cross-section of issues, not only in relation to COVID-19, but in addition to the 2020 election and the Hunter Biden laptop. And what we learned is that the Biden administration was working overtime to make sure that people could not communicate. And they were working with the tech platforms, as you indicated, to make sure that posts were taken down. It's why I've introduced the First Amendment Accountability Act, because I really do believe that we need to be able to hold these people accountable. And one way to do that is to make them personally liable if they violate our First Amendment rights. Now, we often focus on the freedom of speech, but during COVID, they violated all five of our First Amendment rights: freedom of speech, freedom of the press, to peaceably assemble, to petition our government for redress, and most importantly, our freedom of religion. They shut down churches. They prohibited us from being able to gather for church services. Under the First Amendment, they had absolutely no legal right to do that. Under my First Amendment Accountability Act, anyone who attempted to violate or did violate the First Amendment could be held personally liable in damages. We could seek injunctive relief and attorney's fees. We are never going to allow people like Anthony Fauci or Deborah Birx or right. Joe Biden or anyone else to do this to us.
0: Thank you so much, Wyoming Congresswoman Harriet Hageman. Always an honor to speak with you, and thank you for your leadership on so many fronts. All right, friends, stay tuned. Much more this week on Capitol Hill is coming your way right after this break.
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22: During the War for Independence, General George Washington, the man we refer to today as the father of our country, led American troops through military defeat after defeat. And in the bitter winter of 1777, he wrote this somber note to a friend in Philadelphia. Quote, "You might have tracked our army from White Marsh to Valley Forge by the blood on their feet," end of quote. Many soldiers continued to march through the deep snows of Pennsylvania without shoes. Others suffered from disease, hunger, and freezing conditions. Nearly 2,000 of Washington's men died, yet George Washington did not lose faith. Amid the hardship, loss, and uncertainty of Valley Forge, he turned to God in prayer. At a time when our nation once again faces division and uncertainty, may we follow Washington's example, kneeling humbly, praying faithfully, and asking God to guide the future of America.
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0: Welcome back to This Week on Capitol Hill. I'm your host, Jody Heiss. As the 2026 midterms approach, there are now some 10 states that have new congressional maps in place, which fundamentally alters House elections for this year and beyond. And according to a recent study from Cook Political Report, these redistricting efforts have produced a House map that is both more Republican and less elastic. And joining us now to discuss this is David Wasserman. He's a senior editor and elections analyst at Cook Political Report. David, welcome to This Week on Capitol Hill. Thanks for joining me. And I'd like to begin by just simply asking you to explain to us what you found when studying these new House election maps and what this might mean going into the midterms.
25: Jody, when the White House launched these mid-decade redistricting efforts last summer, it appeared that every red state would at least entertain the idea of trying to eliminate as many Democratic seats as possible. Now, for a time, it looked like the parties would fight to a draw because Democrats retaliated in California against what Republicans did in Texas. But a couple of things happened in the spring that tilted this fight towards Republicans. The Republican legislature in Florida, urged on by Governor Ron DeSantis, drew a map targeting four Democrats. The Virginia Supreme Court struck down Democrats' referendum effort to try and gerrymander the state in Democrats' favor. And then the U.S. Supreme Court reinterpreted the Voting Rights Act in a way that rendered many of the protections for black majority districts in the Deep South unenforceable. So on a net basis, we believe that Republicans have shifted 5 to 6 seats in their favor through redistricting alone. What that means is that instead of Democrats needing 3 seats to win the House majority this fall, they probably need to win more like 8 or 9 seats from Republicans. Now, given the environment today and where President Trump's approval rating stands, we still believe Democrats are favorites to get there, but it's a much closer fight than it was.
0: All right, so unfold that a little bit further for us. They've got to get 8 seats, but you see them having a good chance of getting there. So just how significant is the impact of all this redistricting on the overall landscape?
25: Well, it's significant because prior to these states changing their lines, the median House seat in the country was about 0.5 point more Republican than the nation as a whole. So the House map wasn't really tilted one way or the other. Today, the median House seat is 2.5 points more Republican than the nation as a whole, which forces Democrats to reach deeper into Republican territory to win that magic number of 218 seats. And in all but the bluest of years, Republicans would be favored. So even if Democrats do narrowly win the majority this fall, they will be under heavy pressure to redraw many of the states that they control, including Illinois and New York and even California again, Maryland, to just keep pace with Republicans. And also keep in mind, Democrats are up against a long-term geography problem because voters are fleeing blue states. The projections for the 2030 census show that California is poised to lose 4 seats in Congress. Florida and Texas are poised to gain 4 seats each. New York could lose 2. Illinois, Oregon, 1 each. So this would be the electoral equivalent of the state of Massachusetts flipping from blue to red. So Democrats are going to be hard-pressed, I think, to keep pace with Republicans in the fight for control of Congress unless they're able to expand their appeal geographically.
0: Very interesting. Well, let's take a peek, if we can, at the Senate. We've got some very tight races shaping up, it looks like, in places like Maine and Michigan, South Carolina, even. What are you watching most closely in the Senate races?
25: So the fight for control of the Senate is still favoring Republicans narrowly because the only 4 genuinely purple states up for election this cycle are Michigan, Maine, North Carolina, and Georgia, and Democrats already hold 2 of those seats. So even if they were to sweep all 4 of those, they'd only get to 49 seats, which is up from the 47 they hold today. Now, that's why Democrats are making a play for some of these deeper red states, including Ohio, Iowa, Alaska, and Texas, places that voted for President Trump by between 11 and 14 points in 2024. And so Democrats have reason for optimism in some states because of the recruits that they've got, including Roy Cooper in North Carolina, Sherrod Brown in Ohio, Mary Peltola in Alaska. But they've had some issues in Maine where Graham Plattner had to drop out, and now the Democrats have a new candidate against Susan Collins and Troy Jackson, who's just getting his sea legs. And then in Michigan, where Democrats have a brutal primary on their hands between a very Bernie progressive in Abdul El-Sayed and a more mainstream choice of Chuck Schumer in Congresswoman Haley Stevens. And if Abdul El-Sayed makes it out of that primary, then Republican Mike Rogers has a chance. So Democrats need most everything to go right for them to have a chance at winning the Senate. And today I put their odds somewhere in the 30 to 40% range.
0: All right. I believe I actually said South Carolina. I meant North Carolina. Thanks for straightening out on that. So what else
25: would
0: you be tracking?
25: South Carolina is interesting, too.
0: Well, that's true. There's a lot going on there. But what else are you going to be tracking as we head into November?
25: Well, we're looking at how voters view the economy, because that's driving attitudes first and foremost. And over the summer, what we've noticed is that President Trump's approval has mostly been a function of gas prices.

0: it's an enthusiasm gap between the parties, but it's also independent voters who are penalizing the party in power, which is a pretty typical midterm dynamic, except this year Republicans have some insulation from redistricting and the nature of the Senate seats that are up this cycle.
1: All right, David, I look forward to continuing this conversation over the break. We've got much more this week on Capitol Hill straight ahead. Next, we'll be talking about a shocking new CNN poll and what it could reveal about the direction of the Democratic Party. Many people have been shocked by this poll. Others have been saying this is what we expected. Well, I'll discuss it in detail with Dave Wasserman right after the break. Stay with us.
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3: 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Then, in the afternoon, stay informed and fired up with Doc Washburn, breaking down the biggest stories of the day and what they mean for you. And all day long, hear from some of the biggest voices in talk radio. CNN's Scott Jennings, Mike Gallagher, and Larry Elder, bringing you sharp insight, lively debate, and the perspective you've been looking for. News, opinion, insight, and the conversations shaping our community. 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
1: Welcome back to This Week on Capitol Hill. I'm your host, Jody Heiss, and I am continuing a conversation with Cook Political Report senior editor and elections analyst David Wasserman. David, thanks for sticking around over the break. I'd like to get your thoughts on this. A recent CNN poll found that about a third of Democrats and Democrat-leaning adults now identify as Democratic Socialist. Is that a trend that you saw coming? What do you make of this?
0: There's a trend that has been apparent in the primary elections this season. We've seen a number of self-identified Democratic Socialists take out incumbent Democratic members of Congress. And we've seen this movie before in a little bit of the 2018 midterm when you've first had President Trump in office, when we had the rise of the Squad and Alexandria Ocasio.

0: Cortez and Ilhan Omar, who came in primaries unexpectedly and forged a band of resistance against the Democratic establishment. They gave Nancy Pelosi some difficulties when she was Speaker. But this time we're seeing it on a wider scale, and I think the kind of leftward lurch of the Democratic Party has a lot to do with not only the immigration enforcement tactics that became polarizing earlier this year, but also the war in Iran, and the issue of Israel in the Middle East, and that's driven a lot of younger voters into the arms of this movement. That's not to say that it's become popular with the wider electorate. A CNBC poll of independent voters found that the term democratic socialism was underwater 17-57. So this is a phenomenon that's that's occurring mostly in heavily blue districts in urban areas. However, if Republicans are able to get more voters to focus on what's happening on that side, then they have the potential to win some independent voters back.
1: Yeah, less than a minute, and I wanted to get that question that you started on. What do Republican strategists need to do? How do they respond? Again, less than a minute.
0: Well, it's tough because not a lot of these people who are winning primaries, whether it's Daria Lisa Chevalier in New York City or Melat Quiros in Denver, Colorado, they hold views that are pretty well outside the mainstream of what even Democrats have represented, but they're not household names to voters nationally right now. So it's up to Republicans to try and focus attention on Zohran Mamdani, on the policies that Democrats might put in place if they win power. And that's hard to do when the spotlight's on President Trump.
1: All right, David Wasserman from Cook Political Report. Great to have you with us. Thanks for your insight. And thank you for joining us for this week on Capitol Hill. Be sure to join us again next week for this, your insider's guide to the stories shaping Washington and the world.
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5: News this hour from Town Hall. I'm John Scott. Israel sharing serious security concerns with the White House about a proposed disarmament deal with Hamas. One Israeli official says Israel believes Hamas is focused on rebuilding its military rather than demilitarizing. The Israeli military will not withdraw from Gaza until Hamas disarms. This comes after Hamas announced plans to disarm as part of a U.S.-brokered ceasefire. The agreement includes a phased Israeli withdrawal and the arrival of international forces. Despite the ceasefire, Israel continues to strike Gaza, targeting Hamas and its infrastructure. About 5,000 homes evacuated, 600 homes, businesses, and other buildings destroyed by wildfires. They remain uncontained in eastern Washington state. There are new questions being raised about a Texas Senate candidate's residency history.
6: Democratic Senate candidate James Tallarico is under fire for allegedly violating Texas election law by registering to vote and launching a previous House campaign using his mother's Austin address where he did not live. Texas requires candidates to reside in their district for a full year before running. Rival Ken Paxton has accused Tallarico of election fraud, noting that Tallarico has long opposed voter ID and other election integrity measures. Willie Nelson, Los Angeles.
5: Congressional Budget Office analyst confirming Republican complaints about Democrats' prescription drug pricing plan.
3: House Committee Chairman Jody Arrington, Brett Guthrie, and Jason Smith say a new CBO analysis shows the Medicare drug pricing provisions in former President Biden's so-called Inflation Reduction Act failed to generate promised savings. Republicans point to CBO findings that Medicare Part D costs rose sharply, contributing to an estimated $700 billion increase in projected deficit spending.
5: That's correspondent Ken Lorman reporting. More on these stories from townhall.com.
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5: Greece's fire department says the collision of two firefighting helicopters battling a major wildfire burning out of control in that would be west of Athens on Sunday has left two crew members dead. And firefighters battling the last hotspots of a monster wildfire in France's southwest.
9: Firefighters in southwestern France were working to control the last hotspots of a massive wildfire on Friday. The blaze has burned an area four times the size of Paris. That's about 162 square miles, and it initially forced 224,000 people to flee their homes. The huge wildfire, which burnt pine forest and touristic resort areas in Bordeaux's Gironde region on the Atlantic coast, hasn't spread for several days. Government officials said lower temperatures and higher humidity overnight were helping ease pressures. I'm Karen Shemas.
5: News and analysis at townhall.com. A plan put forth by FIFA's president has led to a boycott by the 55 members of the European soccer body UEFA.
10: FIFA and its president Gianni Infantino want to create a subsidiary running its events and competitions, including the crown jewel, the Men's World Cup, a $20 billion operation that will be 20% owned by private investors. Anchor Investor, a New York investment firm created by Joshua Kushner, the younger brother of U.S. President Donald Trump's son-in-law, Jared Kushner. Another close tie between FIFA, Infantino, and the wider Trump world. Infantino has written to the 211, setting a deadline of September the 19th to accept a one-time-only offer of $20 million for each to invest.
5: Correspondent Graham Dunbar. And Miami, the media preseason favorite to win the ACC football championship. More at townhall.com.
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0: It's time for Pets Who Thrive Radio with Tammy King. 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So, let's get into it.
1: Hello, I am so glad you're joining me today. And I am joined once again by Dr. Todd Kumi, the homeopathic vet that is on about once a month. Today, we're going to be talking about spaying and neutering and some of the potential health concerns that can arise from this very common procedure. So welcome, Dr. Todd. I am so glad you're here talking about this today.
2: Thanks, Tammy. Glad to be here.
1: Yeah. So it's interesting because when I was doing some, you know, research about this and kind of thinking about spaying and neutering, it's really never been a question as to whether or not you spay and neuter. Like, you know, just growing up, you had a dog, you got them spayed and neutered. I mean, it's just what you did. And so many people, you know, kind of, I think, are in that same boat. And there's, and really there's so many things that people don't realize that can happen as a result of it. So since you are in the veterinarian world, I'm sure that you see and have heard both sides. So maybe, you know, to start with, what are some of your opening thoughts about this topic?
2: Well, it reminds me a lot of vaccination because, you know, I used to think vaccination was routine and just something that had to be done in every case. And now I don't look at it that way. I look at it as not the harmless thing that I always thought it was. Mm-hmm. And even not that necessary. I mean, we have rabies vaccine, which is a legal mandate, but for the others, maybe not. So spaying neutering is like that too. Like you said, it's something that you always do. You get a puppy or a kitten, and next thing you know, you're getting them spayed or neutered.
1: Right.
2: Or they may have had it done before you even got them, you know.
1: Exactly. Just like
2: the
1: me.
2: Shelters. Yeah. Yes. You know, the shelters are forcing it earlier and earlier all the time. And I understand, you know, because they have a big problem with overpopulation and it's horrible. So I can see their point of view, and that's a tough job. Mm-hmm. But the thing that's interesting from a lot of the newer research is that it has a lot of negative effects that we never realized or we didn't make a connection. And
1: so
2: some people are reconsidering on whether they want to do it at all, you know, if they have that option.
1: Right.
2: And, you know, if you're responsible with your animal, leaving them intact, I think is a decent option.
1: Sure.
2: I mean, just to give you the conclusion at the beginning.
1: Well, okay. So we'll just start from there, work backwards. So what are some of the things? Because I see different things, and even in my own dogs, because all of my dogs are spayed and neutered, you know, and, you know, I've had all sorts of things pop up that now, as I'm looking back, thinking, oh my gosh, this could be related. I mean, it could be related to so many factors, but that could be one of the factors.
2: Yeah. Yeah. I mean, it goes all the way from like aggression and behavior issues to, you know, obesity, joint trouble, cancer, you name it. I mean, a lot of problems that animals have may be related to not just early spaying and neutering, but being neutered or spayed at all.
1: I know. And that's what's interesting because, you know, you think about the puppies that are spayed and neutered and, you know, that already, you know, you already just have compassion on them because you think, goodness, you know, they're puppies and they didn't even get to develop at all. But to think that even our adult dogs, you know, I had a border collie that he didn't get neutered till he was 5. But he had other issues, you know, later too. It is interesting. And I think there was a statistic that really shocked me as I was looking through some information, and it was about the chance of getting cancer was so much higher in any dog that has had, that has been desexed.
2: Oh, yeah. Well, I think I know the one. I think I was reading the same thing.
1: Yes, it says desexed animals showed an early onset of all cancers and behavioral disorders, the younger the age of gonadectomy, the earlier the onset of the problem studied. So, so why, what do you think is maybe keeping this from being, you know, informing the public?
2: Well, I mean, a lot of it's probably just unawareness. You know, I'd say probably a lot of the veterinary profession isn't even aware of it because it's new information. And you know, honestly, a lot of vets are so busy, they have trouble keeping up with information and reading journals and, you know, going to conferences. We have to do that to keep our license current, but it depends on what kind of information you're taking in. You know, you could be doing all your CE on other topics. So
1: sure.
2: And there's probably some resistance to it too, because I'm sure some people are just stuck in their ways and their beliefs that, you know, this is the way we've always done it and we're going to keep doing it this way. And it's always worked for us, you know?
1: Yeah.
2: even if it's working.
1: I think this also draws a connection to what you said earlier about how we've always vaccinated and et cetera. It's just what we've always done. And now, you know, we're thinking about this. And what's interesting in how they connect is that many times a vaccine will create chronic issues that is never taken back to the vaccine, just as spaying and neutering can also create chronic issues, and it can lead back to spaying and neutering. And it's been, you know, maybe a few months or a year, or 3 years or more, and there's no leak that is saying, okay, this, you know, because usually it's more that acute, you know, if something happens in the next, you know, 24 hours, you know, and if it doesn't, then you're good to go.
2: Yeah, that's right. Yep. And that's the attitude, I think, in general about the whole vaccine thing, is that it's harmless and it's effective and it's necessary.
1: Sure.
2: And I think it's none of those three.
1: Right. Absolutely.
2: And it's because they don't realize, they aren't aware of the connection with chronic disease. Probably in the same way they aren't totally aware of the connection with spaying and neutering and chronic problems. But
1: yeah, the other thing that I found interesting is the author of this article that we're both looking at was that she moved to the United Kingdom in 1998, and they didn't spay and neuter. You know, that wasn't just a common practice. And the dogs were healthier. They weren't just, you know, creating puppies every 5 minutes. But it's just interesting because I think, you know, we have the neighborhood dog that ends up getting pregnant 8 times. You know what I mean? So it's hard to even think that that's even possible.
2: Yeah. And it was that way when I lived in Germany too. Spaying neutering was not very common. And most people left their animals intact. They were healthy, you know, they had good health generally. And of course, the German people, that's where I live, Germany, that they love their animals, you know, they really we would go to restaurants sometimes and dogs who come in the restaurant and lay under the table while the people ate, but children weren't allowed.
1: Oh, that's funny. Oh, my goodness.
2: A sign on the door, there are no children, but dogs can come in.
1: Funny. Yeah.
2: Yeah.
1: So what are some of the things that you have seen or know about that, I guess, the downside of spaying and neutering? Because I think too, it's interesting and important to weigh, you know, is it worth it, you know, to not? And so what are some of the things that you have seen?
2: Well, I've definitely seen, you know, this trend with shelters, especially spaying and neutering younger and younger, and having negative effects on these animals. It's a little hard to tell, though, if that's totally it, like he said, because the shelters are also vaccinating a lot. These animals, they get a lot of vaccines and they get spayed or neutered, and the people adopt them, and almost right away, a lot of them are sick. You know, they come in to the clinic within the first week or two, and they're usually having respiratory problems or GI problems or both. Because their body's been under a lot of stress, you know, and so their immune systems are struggling. But I think the growth issue too, like some of the studies that people are becoming more aware of, is that they'll just grow funny. You know, if they're neutered real early, they end up having longer bones and they don't look right. You know, a lot of these animals look out of proportion.
1: Right.
2: And, but obesity is a real big one. And I think I mentioned it in, Sarah's article here that obesity, one of the things she said is it's about 3% of the dog population, but up to the total dog population, but up to 50% of the spayed and neutered dogs
1: right.
2: are obese. And that's more of the population we see like in the clinic. And
1: of course.
2: And it's, you know, but it's a society problem too. And everybody who's been out and been to the mall or something knows that.
1: It's fair.
2: And it's something that humans are struggling with and dogs are too. And it's probably a complex issue and it's probably not simply because of spaying and neutering, but that is
1: a factor. Yeah.
2: That's one of the old myths. So that people always hear, oh, I don't want to spay her because then she'll be overweight.
1: Uh-huh. You know, exactly.
2: like it goes hand in hand.
1: Yeah.
2: And, I've heard that many times. So it seems that there's some truth to it.
3: Okay. So we need to take a quick break here. But first, if you've missed any of today's program, you can catch all episodes at PetsWhoThriveRadio.com. 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

0: Welcome back to Pets Who Thrive Radio. I'm Tammy King. Today, we're joined by Dr. Todd Cooney talking about spaying and neutering and some of the potential health concerns that can arise from this very common procedure. You know, one of the things that a lot of people kind of like, so many times we use that feeding guide as, you know, the gospel. And if, you know, many times, even just a regular adult dog that's been spayed or neutered, you may need to dial down to the less active or a senior or, you know,
1: exactly.
0: And so many people are just feeding based off of, oh, I have an adult dog and he's 60 pounds. So this is what I feed. So.
1: Yeah. And a lot of people, most people, I would say, don't really know how to gauge a dog's body condition for a cat. You know, right. they'll ask me, do you think he's too thin or he's too heavy? Or,
0: yes.
1: And I show them, you know, how to figure out the body condition just based on palpating the ribs and backbone.
0: Absolutely. Yes.
1: I say it's real easy. You don't need a scale.
0: Exactly.
1: Yeah. And, yeah. So that's a really good thing for people to know. And
0: yeah.
1: Because you can adjust your feeding by that, you know, if they're just right, you're doing fine. If they're too heavy, then come back. And if they're too skinny, give them a little more.
0: Exactly.
1: Dr. Patton, that was his advice in a nutshell. And Richard Patton, he wrote a book on nutrition. That's pretty much what
0: it is. Oh, that's great.
1: It wasn't the only thing he said, but that was one of the things.
0: Yeah.
1: It was funny.
0: That is good. One of the things I also find really interesting is that many pets become more aggressive, and a lot of people are trying to keep their dogs from being aggressive when they spay and neuter. So what can you tell us about that?
1: Yeah, it's interesting, isn't it? And it is opposite of what you would think, but from some of the studies, the results, it does happen. It looks like it definitely is a factor. And again, I'm not going to throw into the subject, but I wonder what the vaccine component is on that too, because especially with the rabies vaccine, that is well known to contribute to aggression.
0: Of course.
1: In dogs and cats. Yeah. But it's such a delayed reaction sometimes that, nobody makes that connection. It might be months later or years later even.
0: Right.
1: After multiple boosters, and then it starts to show. But yeah, it's definitely something that you identified though as a factor was aggression.
0: Yeah.
1: And just things like the maze solving. I thought that was interesting too, that dogs that have been spayed or neutered can't learn and work mazes as well as intact dogs.
0: Yeah.
1: So it must have something to do with their brain function.
0: Yeah, because obviously we get, you know, our brains need to have the hormone balance. So it just to be able to function correctly and properly. And when you just completely review that, I mean, it makes sense, but it's,
1: does.
0: Yeah.
1: No.
0: I also had a dog that in her later years experienced urinary incontinence. And, you know, I was told by the vet that it was early spay and neutering, and she was spayed pretty young, you know. Mm-hmm. And, you know, again, a lot of people don't realize that something you're doing when they're 6, 7, 8 months, whatever it is, could have such an impact on them, you know, later in life.
1: Mm-hmm. Right. Yeah. And I mean, it's pretty common, you know. I forget what she said in the paper here, but it's pretty high percent of female dogs, especially, not so much in the males, but it tends to affect those females.
0: Exactly. Yes.
1: So, and, you know, you can tell that's what it is a lot of times because they'll respond to like a natural type of estrogen replacement. You can start them with that and then they do pretty well usually once they have that.
0: Exactly. And the other part I noticed that was mentioned, and I have several dogs that have had torn cruciate ligaments. And so now you hear you have compromised joints and tendons and all of that.
1: And it probably goes along with the increased amount of immune-mediated disease because they know now that cruciates are usually from immune-mediated damage to the cruciate ligament, like an autoimmunity type thing. The body starts attacking it for some reason and weakens the ligament and then it ruptures.
0: Right.
1: And that's pretty new information that they didn't used to know.
0: Yeah.
1: Like when I was in vet school, they thought it was just from trauma and bad luck. You know, the dog stepped in a hole or, you know.
0: Exactly.
1: Just tore it. But now it looks like it gets weak first and then it tears.
0: And that could also be a combination of vaccinations and spayed and neutered.
1: Yeah. I really think that's a lot of it.
0: Yeah.
1: And so, you know, so it points out two big things that people have some control over, vaccinating and spaying and neutering.
0: Right.
1: Well, it depends on the situation, you know.
0: Yeah.
1: Going back to the shelter adoption, you don't
0: have a Exactly, yes.
1: You know, good luck with trying to.
0: Exactly.
1: I've been talking with a lady from Texas here recently who's trying to adopt a puppy, and she doesn't want to spay it really young, and she doesn't want to be vaccinated. And she's having a horrible time because they just are not budging, you know.
0: Actually, I referred her to you.
1: They didn't work with her. Oh, yeah, that's right.
0: Yes,
1: that's
0: right. And she, we've been keeping in a lot of communication because this puppy is only 5 months old, and they are being just high pressure. Like, and we're going to take her back if you don't get her spayed. And
1: I know. And poor woman, it's driving her nuts.
0: I know.
1: And I forgot you were going for sure to me.
0: Yeah.
1: It's been a few days since I talked to her, but now I remember.
0: Yeah.
1: I mean, that's crazy. Horrible, but that happens all the time, you know. But most people honestly don't care or don't think anything of it, and they just go along with whatever the shelter's doing, you know.
0: Yeah.
1: So I commend her for trying anyway, you know, because that's definitely going against the flow.
0: It is. And she did stand up as much as she could until they kind of put her, you know, in a place that she couldn't anymore. Yeah. Unfortunately. And that puppy is adorable, by the way.
1: I don't know. Oh, yeah. I saw a picture.
0: Oh, my goodness. Yes. So cute. Yeah. Is there anything else that you've seen or know of that we haven't touched on that can cause this spaying and neuter can cause?
1: There's, you know, in this, I should give credit to Sarah Fox Chapman because she's the one we're talking from that article, and she wrote this up and presented a few years at our homeopathy meeting. So everybody has gotten copies of this from her because it's such a good paper. But she sums up a lot of the different studies that were done with different breeds, and they looked at things like behavior and cognitive function and cancer, joint problems, urinary incontinence. Pyometra is a big one. Everybody is familiar with that one. Hypothyroidism, you know, immune-mediated disease. So there's a lot of different things. Really, a lot of the common chronic things that dogs deal with are in this in this list with these studies. And so you're probably going to see more and more of these coming out over time because people are really, there's more awareness, you know, not just among the public, but among veterinarians too. So they'll probably try to organize more of these kinds of studies. Maybe we'll have even better information.
0: Okay, so we need to take a quick break here. But first, if you've missed any of today's program, you can catch all episodes at petswhothriveradio.com. That's petswhothriveradio.com. I'm Tammy King, and I'll be right back.
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3: Hey, it's Dr. Marty here with some really exciting news. The reason why Nature's Blend is freeze-dried raw is because the freeze-drying process locks in the nutrients that would have otherwise been destroyed by cooking it. And because it's freeze-dried, this food doesn't require any refrigeration. Dog parents can serve Nature's Blend wet with some added warm water or totally dry, poured straight from the bag.
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4: With SRN News, I'm John Scott. President Trump will order American forces to hold off on strikes. You're threatened against Iran after the parameters of a deal to end the war were reached. A day earlier, he had threatened more strikes on Iran as the U.S. pushes to reopen the Strait of Hormuz. Russia launching a barrage of ballistic missiles and drones into Kyiv, killing at least 9 people, wounding 33. The strikes follow a major Russian attack 2 days earlier that killed at least 10 people across Ukraine. The cycle of violence continues to hinder diplomatic efforts to end Russia's invasion. Flight attendants with WestJet, Canada's second largest airline, have gone to strike over pay disputes. The Canadian Union of Public Employees represents 4,400 cabin crew. WestJet confirming the strike and said it remains available for negotiations. This is SRN News.
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8: During the War for Independence, General George Washington, the man we refer to today as the father of our country, led American troops through military defeat after defeat. And in the bitter winter of 1777, he wrote this somber note to a friend in Philadelphia. Quote, "You might have tracked our army from White Marsh to Valley Forge by the blood on their feet," end of quote. Many soldiers continued to march through the deep snows of Pennsylvania without shoes. Others suffered from disease, hunger, and freezing conditions. Nearly 2,000 of Washington's men died. Yet George Washington did not lose faith. Amid the hardship, loss, and uncertainty of Valley Forge, he turned to God in prayer. At a time when our nation once again faces division and uncertainty, may we follow Washington's example, kneeling humbly, praying faithfully, and asking God to guide the future of America.
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0: Welcome back to Pets Who Thrive Radio. I'm Tammy King. Today, we're joined by Dr. Todd Cooney talking about spaying and neutering and some of the potential health concerns that can arise from this very common procedure. I think, you know, from just, you know, a perspective that I have, you know, when you're thinking about do I spay or neuter, I know pyometra is a big fear. You know, I don't want my dog to have pyometra.
1: Right. Yeah.
0: And no, then, you know, and then the cancer, you know, prostate cancer for dog, you know, male dogs.
1: Yeah.
0: Because we're told that the risks are so much higher for intact males and females.
1: Yeah. Yeah. We're told that. Mm-hmm. We're told that. But, you know, I'm looking at this one study. It's
0: the UC Davis, maybe.
1: Yeah. The Davis one, I think. That's right. But as far as cancer, the, you know, lymphosarcoma was more common in males neutered after 1 year of age. Hemangiosarcoma and mast cell tumors were more often in females spayed after 1 year, and they developed these at a younger age. And intact animals had the lowest incidence of all these cancers. So the ones that weren't spayed or neutered at all had the lowest incidence. And the golden retriever study was interesting, and because, you know, golden retrievers have replaced boxers as being the number one cancer dog.
0: Yes. Oh my goodness.
1: Yeah, they're the number one. And so that data was interesting, I thought. You know, the biggest one was probably in the female golden retrievers, the spaying at any age through 8 years of age increases the cancer rate by 3 to 4 times.
0: Mm-hmm.
1: And that's, most people are going to be spaying them before they're 8.
0: Yes.
1: And so they have a 3 or 4 times higher risk of cancer. Yes. Any kind of cancer, I think.
0: Mm-hmm. Yeah. Well, and also it talks about in that same study, the golden retriever that gets spayed or neutered has one or more joint diseases like hip dysplasia, elbow dysplasia, cranial cruciate ligament tear. And when they're spayed or neutered less than 6 months, it increases that chance of them getting joint disease by 4 to 5 times.
1: Yeah, that's a lot. Yeah.
0: I was saying, yeah.
1: Yeah. Whereas it only doubled it in labs. I mean, doubling it's bad enough. Doubling
0: really?
1: Risk. But if you raise it 4 to 5 times, that's really.
0: Right. Yeah. So it really does kind of, I guess, reinforce. We talk so much about getting in tune with nature, you know, and trying to live as close to nature as possible, you know, with our animals. At least that's kind of my theme that I'm constantly, you know, ringing that bell. But it makes sense that here we are altering their sex hormones, and then we end up with all these cancers and joint issues. And
1: yeah, it's very true.
0: Yeah. So what are some of the things, kind of maybe talking about homeopathy or anything that you've seen that may kind of give some people hope? Because probably the majority of the listeners, just like me, have spayed and neutered dogs. And obviously, you know, I've had a run of cancer dogs, and it's excruciatingly painful because they're family, you know, and here you are thinking you're doing everything you can. And then you realize, okay, that maybe I shouldn't have had them spayed or neutered, you know?
1: Yeah. Well, yeah, it's heartbreaking to have to deal with that, you know, and you know, my heart goes out to you for dealing with it with your dogs. And I've dealt with it with several of mine too, that I, you know, most of them were just rescues that I just got kind of dumped in my lap, and then things started to go bad eventually.
0: Yeah.
1: And yeah, so I think just being aware of this, you know, all this information, and if you're in a position where you have the choice, you know, you can say, I don't want to spay or neuter, maybe holding off at least till they're full grown, you know, and not rushing and thinking we got to do this right away. You know, if we got to do it before the first seed cycle, because that's still a common thing you'll hear people say, you know, I got to do it before the first seed cycle. So there's all sorts of beliefs out there about this sort of thing.
0: Right.
1: Who knows where some of them come from?
0: Yeah.
1: I don't know. So I usually, you know, I have that talk with people, that conversation, that they don't necessarily have to jump right into it. They, you know, especially if they have a younger animal and you've got some time to wait. And you know, do some homework of their own and just realize that it may be helpful to leave them intact for longer than 6 months.
0: Yeah. And, yeah. You know, the other thing that comes to mind too is that every different breeds have different times as to when all their growth plates kind of come together and, mm-hmm. you know, that sort of thing. And hormones are so important for all that to work.
1: Yeah. And the larger breeds, they really aren't done growing till they're about 2 years older.
0: Yeah. You
1: know, 2.5 maybe. So, yeah, it becomes really important because, you know, then you're not, hopefully not fighting a lifetime of joint disease for a dog breed.
0: Yeah. One question that comes up sometimes when I'm having these, you know, just little conversations with different people is when they have a male and a female in the same household. And they're like, what do I do? You know, you know, and that's, you know, I don't know if you have any tips there.
1: There's no easy
0: solution. No easy solution. I know. I've
1: had a family come in the other day and they brought all four of their dogs in. They have these Norwegian Bundhunds, which are really neat little dogs. They're kind of like Eskimos or Schipperkes. They're kind of a, you know, northern Norwegian breed, but I'd never heard of them, but they love the breed and they have four of them and two of their younger ones are intact, male and female, and they came in, the female was in heat, so they have the male in a crate.
0: Oh, God.
1: Because otherwise he goes right for the female if he's out of the crate.
0: Yeah.
1: And so they're, you know, that's how they were managing it at home. They just keep him separate.
0: Yeah.
1: But for traveling, because they drove all the way from Minnesota to come to our practice.
0: Oh, my goodness. Wow.
1: Yeah. They've made the trip twice now, but that's how they dealt with it. Is they, and at home, they have kind of a farm so they can keep them.
0: Yeah.
1: Isolated. Yeah. But it's hard because, you know, they're going to get together if they get the opportunity.
0: Yeah. And I guess you could, you know, maybe, you know, if there's a chance that they could get together, is maybe put a diaper on the female or something. Yeah. But I mean, they could pull that off too. So you got to, you know,
1: Yeah. Well, unfortunately, it's only about twice a year they have to worry about it. But
0: right. Exactly.
1: Yeah. But it'll. Yeah, it'll drive you crazy during those short times, though.
0: Of course, yeah. So, any suggestions on remedies or, and again, I know this is a hard question because a remedy is chosen for, a number of reasons and a kind of a symptom, overall symptom profile, not just like, you know, give this, it's a one size fits all, but maybe just some suggestions on maybe even where to start.
1: Yeah, for just for overall health reasons, you mean, or for growth?
0: Yeah, so, you know, just maybe, you know, the people that have gotten their dogs spayed and neutered and they're thinking, oh, my gosh, you know, they hear the chances, you know, of cancer have increased and all these other things.
1: Yeah. I think one of the big things they can do is you know, assuming that these animals have also been vaccinated, is just use the good anti-vaccinosis remedies like Thuja and Silica are probably the two main ones. And, you know, usually we'll give Thuja and then wait a few weeks to give Silica. And just do it one time and see what happens. Mm-hmm. And then you can repeat that cycle a few times. But that's going to help. That's going to help cut down on any vaccine damage that they may have experienced, which will help protect them from some of these autoimmune things and these other immune mediated chronic disease that can also get worse with spaying and neutering. So, you can't do much about spaying and neutering. I mean, you can't really put them on hormone replacements and things like that.
0: Right.
1: It's just not commonly done. I mean, it's probably done in some situations, but, hard to manage. I mean, that would be a real hard thing to manage. And so doing remedies, you know, you can get rid of at least some of the vaccine damage and maybe have a healthy animal because of that.
0: Mm-hmm.
1: But yeah, everybody with male or female animals, they've all heard of usually pyometrin, mammary cancer and prostate cancer. And and I think the take home message from this paper, at least, is that it's not all that common in intact animals, but it goes way up with spaying and neutering.
0: So it's interesting.
1: It's the opposite of what we've always been told. I first heard this maybe 15 or 20 years ago, and it kind of blew me away because I thought, oh, wait a minute. that isn't what I was taught in vet school.
0: Exactly. And that's not what, as a pet parent, that's not what you hear. You know, you're
1: hearing, not what you've heard. Yeah.
0: Yeah. So yeah. It's like taking a 180 shift. Mm-hmm. Yeah. Hey, we need to take a quick break here. Hang on. We'll be right back. This is Pets Who Thrive Radio.
2: Hey, it's Dr. Marty here with some really exciting news. The reason why Nature's Blend is freeze-dried raw is because the freeze-drying process locks in the nutrients that would have otherwise been destroyed by cooking it. And because it's freeze-dried, this food doesn't require any refrigeration. Dog parents can serve Nature's Blend wet with some added warm water or totally dry, poured straight from the bag.
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7: On July 4th, 1776, a group of seemingly ordinary men made an extraordinary decision in a small room in Philadelphia. 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The Declaration of Independence wasn't just a breakup letter for King George. It was a bold statement of principle that our rights don't come from government, but from God, that all men are created equal, and that liberty is worth risking everything for. 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It's an idea born in courage, sustained by sacrifice, and passed from generation to generation. 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

0: Welcome back to Pets Who Thrive Radio. I'm Tammy King. Today, we're joined by Dr. Todd Cooney talking about spaying and neutering and some of the potential health concerns that can arise from this very common procedure. I think a thing that, you know, again, from a consumer and a pet parent, you know, that walks into, you know, any event USA conventional, they are taught, you know, like you were taught. And so we have to recognize that. And I, you know, I say this a lot and it's too bad, but fear sells.
1: Yeah, fear does. Yeah, it sells a lot of things.
0: Exactly.
1: Sells moves for sure. But
0: yeah,
1: my eyes came across the ovary-sparing spay and vasectomy because that's what a lot of people are asking about these days. I get a lot of questions about it, you know, and she mentions, and this it's interesting because this paper is dated probably five or six years since she did this talk. Well, maybe 4 years ago. But there's a Facebook group called Ovary Sparing Spay and Vasectomy. And I looked at it right before we got on the phone and it's still there. It's an active group. So there's a lot of good information there, and there's probably other resources as well. There's a little group in the UK, but it doesn't have many members. The one in the US, the other one had like 22,000, and the one in the UK had like less than 1,000 active people. But then, you know, it's a thought, but the thing is that no one knows the long-term effects of that yet in animals because they haven't been done that long.
0: Sure.
1: And, that's why usually I'll point people toward just considering leaving them intact if they're, if they're considering one of those options. So,
0: yeah. So maybe if not leaving them intact is off the table, you know, that could be an option to research and look into. And I do know that it's probably going to be hard to find a vet that actually does it.
1: It can be hard. Yeah. And they have some, like in this paper has, some of these sites have lists of vets that will do this because in females, they're just doing a hysterectomy and they're leaving the ovaries in intact. So it's like a hysterectomy in a woman,
0: right?
1: Except for the anatomy being a little different.
0: Right.
1: And then the males, the vasectomy, similar to in other species.
0: Yeah. So at least they still have their hormones in that scenario. Yeah.
1: They have their hormones. Yeah.
0: Yeah.
1: Now with the hysterectomy, they lose the feedback from the uterus. And so that's why I wonder, you know, long-term effects of that, they lose a lot of the progesterone. So that could probably cause some trouble, I would think, but I'm not sure.
0: But it would at least be, you know, that they wouldn't be able to get pregnant while still
1: they'll still have heat cycles, but but it's not very noticeable. You know, they don't have a lot of the outward symptoms like they do.
0: It's just another, you know, I'm glad you brought that up because that is something else to think about. If spaying and neutering is for sure the direction someone's going to go, at least another option to look at in the process.
1: Yeah. And it might help someone make a decision, you know, if they're kind of on the fence, wondering what to do.
0: Exactly.
1: Yeah.
0: So what are some, what would you kind of just buttoning up the, you know, topic today, what would you say are some of the things that you want to leave the audience with as we're kind of wrapping up with the spay and neuter conversation?
1: Well, the whole thing, it kind of reminds me of the old, that old butter commercial. It's not nice to fool Mother Nature or something.
0: That's a good one. Yes.
1: That's a really old one, but, Mother Nature would get real grumpy and because she didn't like the fake butter because it was too much like real butter.
0: Exactly.
1: Yeah. So she'd make it storm and lightning would strike.
0: Okay. But that's great.
1: Anyway. Yeah. I mean, it's the same with anything else when you're taking a more, trying to take a more holistic and natural approach. You know, I guess for people to seriously consider the option of leaving them intact and any of the things that can happen, you know, the worst case scenario type things, they're probably going to handle them better if they're intact than if they're spayed or neutered.
0: Right.
1: And plus you can always use modalities like homeopathy or acupuncture, other things that are healthier options than using

0: obvious.
1: Looks,
0: yeah.
1: No wonder he looks so good. You know, he's he's still got his natural steroids.
2: Exactly. Yeah.
1: Natural weight bodybuilding steroids. And the females, too, usually will look better. And you can't tell by looking at them whether they're spayed or not until you ask. But a lot of times, once you realize it, you can see a difference, like in their just their body condition. And
2: so true.
1: Yeah, their muscle with fat distribution is different usually.
2: And that reminds me, one of the things that I noticed in this article was that the people who have sporting dogs, they are adamant about not spaying and neutering.
1: Oh, yeah.
2: So that tells you something there, too.
1: Yeah.
2: There's a reason why. Yeah.
1: Well, and people who show a lot, too. Of course, their goal is to breed.
2: No, well, that's true. Yeah.
1: Well, most of the time, it's a breed. But sporting people, they realize that they're going to have a better animal if they keep them intact.
2: That's right.
1: Yeah. And so most of them won't do it right away.
2: Yeah. Well, I really hope that, you know, again, most people probably that are listening to this, they already have a spayed or neutered dog. And, you know, you can't go back and undo it. But at least we're giving them some food for thought, you know, in the future as they're looking for another dog or cat.
1: Yeah.
2: That it really can make such a difference in their health. And we're just not told that, you know, and even when you were talking about, you know, the intact male that came into your clinic, I think sometimes as a society, it's normal for us to judge. You know what I mean? Like they didn't get their dogs neutered, you know, because that's what we're taught is the right thing to do.
1: Right. And they'll automatically assume, you know, that the dog's probably a jerk, you know, because he's intact. So, you know, watch out for him. He's, and when a lot of times it's not the case, you know, he's because they tend to learn better, you know, for one thing. So probably more trainable and things like that. So, it's definitely a shift in thinking, but you know, most of it is when you're trying to go down that path.
2: Yeah.
1: It's off the beaten trail.
2: Off
1: the beaten trail.
2: It's almost like you got to delete some of the stuff you've learned.
1: Just have to, you kind of have to come to grips with it on your own and decide for yourself what you want to do. I honestly have never had, I've never been in a situation with my own animals because they've always been spayed or neutered by the time I got
2: there.
1: Because I've had a long string of rescues and
2: I know, I get
1: they,
2: it.
1: They came to me already altered. So I don't, if I do get an animal that's not altered, I probably will keep them intact. You know, that's, I don't know. That might happen soon. I don't know. But.
2: Get you a naturally reared dog. I know. And that, you know, I've always had the grandioso idea to do that. And then, of course,
1: not
2: doesn't happen because I have, you know, here's a couple of puppies that need a home, you know.
1: We're in the wrong business.
2: Yeah. Too many needs. Well, this has been so great to kind of get your perspective, you know, from a veterinarian's standpoint and, you know, just to help us, you know, with, again, shifting that mindset that, and again, it's not about, oh, you know, you've done something wrong. It's about giving you something to learn as you're moving forward, you know, and just know that it's just because we've always been taught that spaying and neuter is the gold standard doesn't necessarily mean that it is.
1: Exactly. Yeah. And I think that's a good message to leave people with is just, you know, don't assume that you have to do it and that it's the best thing to do. It may not be overall.
2: That's right.
1: All
2: right. Well, again, thank you as always. You are such a wealth of knowledge. And I know my listeners always appreciate your insights.
1: My pleasure. Thanks for having me.
2: Well, that's going to do it for today's program. I want to say thank you to our great sponsors. Thank you to all the radio stations coast to coast for playing the show. And thank you to you for listening. I'm Tammy King, and this is Pets Who Thrive Radio.
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1: Is your dog constantly itching, struggling with allergies, or battling chronic digestive issues? 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Consider the Carnivore Wellness Company, because when we feed the body the way nature intended, the results speak for themselves. 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
7: News this hour from Town Hall. I'm John Scott. Wildfires are blazing in eastern Washington state.
8: Residents in 5,000 homes were forced to evacuate as wildfires remain uncontained in eastern Washington state. Some 600 homes, businesses, and other buildings have been destroyed. Wildfires have burned more than 8 square miles around Spokane and are among a dozen wildfires across the western U.S. The federal response team from California has been called in to help with the 3 Washington state blazes, and they're expecting wind gusts of at least 35 miles an hour Sunday. I'm Donna Water.
7: And yet another heat wave scorching the western United States, bringing extreme heat warnings to Southern California and record temperatures in the Southwest and Montana. Southern California's heat warnings are set to expire Sunday night. Firefighters containing a vast wildfire in southwestern France, allowing nearly 200,000 people to return home. The development comes after what may have been the country's largest peacetime evacuation. However, renewed fires have forced thousands from their homes in other parts of France and Greece. President Trump says he'll order American forces to hold off on strikes he had threatened against Iran.
9: Mr. Trump claims Mideast allies have reached the parameters of a deal to end the war in Iran. The president told a Saturday evening social media post that for now he would halt new strikes in the five-month-old war. A day earlier, Mr. Trump threatened more strikes on Iran as the U.S. pushes to reopen the Strait of Hormuz. The announcement comes after a call President Trump had with the Saudi crown prince.
7: That's correspondent Andrew Stewart. The mayor of Moscow describes a bomb attack on a restaurant in the capital as a brutal terrorist act. He did not specify who was responsible. Three people were killed. More on these stories from townhall.com.
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7: A new study argues artificial intelligence could fuel America's great economic boom if the government stays out of the way. Correspondent Ron Taylor.
10: Economists Stephen Moore and Neil Chilson say AI has the potential to lower costs, boost productivity, and speed production across industries ranging from manufacturing to healthcare. In a new report, they compare AI's promise to past technological revolutions that increased output while creating new jobs. The authors warn that excessive taxes and regulations could slow innovation and give competitors like China an advantage in the global AI race. Ron Taylor reporting.
7: New York officials suing prediction market platform Kalshi for potentially billions of dollars, calling it an illegal unlicensed gambling operation as that state seeks to halt its operations. Kalshi and other platforms argue they are federally licensed and the states have no authority. News and analysis at townhall.com. A reworked Senate bill aims to regulate college sports by more than doubling the money schools can share with players. The Protect College Sports Act proposes up to $25 million for a retention pool to pay athletes to stay on rosters. This is in addition to the $21.3 million schools are allowed to spend this season. The House settlement calls for 22% of certain revenues to be shared with athletes. The bill's future in the Senate remains uncertain. Football analyst Tony Romo suspended by CBS.
11: This following Romo's arrest on suspicion of operating while intoxicated. The 46-year-old Romo was pulled over July 23rd while traveling on Interstate 43 in Milwaukee. He was arrested after he performed poorly on standardized field sobriety tests, and the police report noted an open...
12: Foundations of Freedom. A look at America's founding principles and the leaders who shaped our nation.
0: During the War for Independence, General George Washington, the man we refer to today as the father of our country, led American troops through military defeat after defeat. And in the bitter winter of 1777, he wrote this somber note to a friend in Philadelphia. Quote, "You might have tracked our army from White Marsh to Valley Forge by the blood on their feet," end of quote. Many soldiers continued to march through the deep snows of Pennsylvania without shoes. Others suffered from disease, hunger, and freezing conditions. Nearly 2,000 of Washington's men died, yet George Washington did not lose faith. Amid the hardship, loss, and uncertainty of Valley Forge, he turned to God in prayer. At a time when our nation once again faces division and uncertainty, may we follow Washington's example, kneeling humbly, praying faithfully, and asking God to guide the future of America.
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1: 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It is just after 10 a.m. Eastern time. It is Saturday, August 1st. August 1st, 2026.
2: Unbelievable.
1: It really is. And from coast to coast, border to border, and around the world on TuneIn, welcome aboard America's number one travel radio show, everyone. Today's show will be a first on our national broadcast, as 9 segments from now, we'll debut the Kerry commentary. It will happen in the J Block that's ahead next hour. But between now and then, well, we're going to bring you a nice helping of the Chief Travel Leader conversation. I think that's on tap today, Mayor. We've got the Open Road with RJ.
2: Yep.
1: He'll be here in a few minutes. We've got Destination Spotlight, Preferred Travel Panel, and a lot more. So you're already talking, but good morning, Mayor.
2: Yeah, good morning. It is a, as I look at the lineup here, even though it's August 1st, which I can't believe either, 7 more weeks until fall. Yikes. Mm-hmm. But it is a very summer-focused travel show we have, and I'll just tease it there for you all today.
1: Yeah, it is, actually.
2: As I look at the guest lineup here, it's we're talking summer.
1: We certainly are. So, Rudy, in 26 days, the Minnesota State Fair begins. Is that on your to-do list this year?
3: Yes, all my I have friends who make me go to it. It's just so crowded, and so the food is so bad for you. But I go because it's the thing to do in Minnesota. Apparently, 3/4 of the population of the entire state go to the Minnesota Fair during its 10 or however long many days it's open. Unbelievable. I'll be going.
1: All right, we're looking forward to the report on that. And, you got 26 days to get chipper on this because, we want you to go and have a good time, all right?
3: I'll tell you about all the bizarre foods.
2: Yes, please report back.
1: Yeah, I know the Iowa State Fair is happening today. That's going on already. So, Bobby, what can you share from Dallas in the Network Command Center with us?
4: It's just painfully hot outside as it is this time of year in Texas. But we're getting ready to load up and go to California for Cowboys training camp. So.
1: Yeah, you are. Has there any interest at this point left with the Rangers down there?
4: Yeah, I mean, getting beat down by the Astros yesterday didn't help, but we're holding on to small slivers of hope here in Arlington for that.
1: Well, I know Rudy's in Chicago today. I mean, he's not there because, yesterday the Yankees, they got the 2-0 win against the Cubs, and I was out at a game with my older son earlier this year. I mean, Wrigley was a nice game, but we'll see what happens this weekend. So, all right, Mary, where do you want to go? Because we got a lot of time on the clock.
2: We do. Small slivers of hope, Bobby. Yeah. I'm gonna use that. Yeah. I like that. All right, before we move to the Travel News Roundtable, new travel polls are up on the show website, and that's rmworldtravel.com. They are right there on the homepage. First question, what is your vacation pace? Second question, when you travel, do you...
1: What do I do?
2: I'm going to leave you all hanging. Sorry. Go to our homepage and take a look at what the answers are to that question and what your choices are.
1: All right.
2: We're going to leave it there.
1: When you travel, do you?
2: Mm-hmm. I can't wait to talk about this.
1: We're left hanging. But we got
2: the
1: reason to go to rmworldtravel.com.
2: It is.
1: Okay,
2: yep.
1: So that's it.
2: Not going to.
1: All right. Should we do travel news roundtable?
2: We should. Okay. Yes. Right. We got a lot of travel news this week.
1: So, all right. I'm going to start us off. I mean, I'd say most of us travelers prefer nonstop flights over connecting flights when we travel, right? I think that's fair to say. And the mother of all nonstops, got closer to reality this week. If you haven't heard, Airbus completed a 24-hour flight in their push for the world's longest commercial route. That's going to link Australia and Europe. The aircraft, now this is an Airbus A350, but it's the 1000 ULR, so the ultra long range. It flew 14,338 miles from Melbourne, Australia to Toulouse, France in 24 hours and 24 minutes. I like that. Got a lot of 24s going on. So, listen, Airbus, they've been testing this, now for, I think, since June. And to underscore why aviation is the biggest sector in travel with so much passion attached to it, I mean, we say this a lot on the show. Mm-hmm. We say this to our team all the time. More than 3.6 million people followed the test flight on Flight Radar, making it the platform's second most tracked flight ever.
2: It's definitely historic. So for that, fantastic. Good for them. However, and I know that I love nonstop flights, but I personally probably would not want to be on a flight for 24 hours.
1: Well, we did when we flew New York to Sydney. I mean, we connected in L.A.
2: Yeah.
1: And
2: I
1: have to
2: tell
1: you,
2: broke it up a little.
1: But from L.A. to Sydney, I thought to myself, oh, my gosh.
2: Yeah. Rudy, how do you feel about a 24-hour flight in your future?
3: Boy, I don't know. It's so long that I think you just sort of finally accept it. It's like your home. Now, if you're in coach, oh, no, I'm
1: you
3: so sorry.
1: You can't do that in coach. Yeah, sorry, no. You can't. Sorry. Mm-hmm. And by the way, yeah. Bring your compression socks for that one.
2: Yeah, right? Well, that's what's going through my head. Yeah. I'd be up walking around. Yeah, exactly. All right, well, Delta Airlines is going to offer a sports prediction game on flights in a partnership with DraftKings. That's a betting company, of course, sports betting. It will not allow gambling because there is a 1962 law on the books that outlaws gambling on all commercial aircraft. So this game is open to passengers 21 and up. It will allow players to win Delta gift cards. Again, there's no betting. There's no buy-in or financial risk. It's tied to passengers making predictions on real matchups. They're going to start with Major League Baseball and move to NFL matchups later this year. And you do have to, however, download and sign into a DraftKings account in order to unlock a set of questions about a single game or a series of games. They're going to have monthly leaderboards. I don't know how I feel about this, but I guess it's not gambling.
1: This could be a character.
2: Do I need to do this on a flight? Bobby, you're a big sports guy. Do you fly Delta?
4: I don't fly Delta, but I wouldn't be allowed to do this because I can't have DraftKings because of work I do with the NFL.
1: We got some news coming.
2: If you were allowed, would you do it?
4: Probably.
2: Do you like the idea?
4: I'd probably give it a shot just because those games would interest me.
1: Okay. Are you a Kalshi guy?
4: No, I can't do that either.
1: Yeah, nothing. Bobby, so you just do it like we can joke about it. But that's it for you. All right. Yeah. Rudy, what about you? What's in your travel news roundtable?
3: Well, Zooks has landed. This is the latest robo-taxi. It's now open for business in Vegas. They've been testing it for a long time. This is a vehicle that's shaped like a toaster.
1: It looks like a stagecoach, Rudy, like the old stagecoach.
3: Yeah,
1: really
3: it does.
1: To look at it. Yeah.
3: And it goes backwards or forwards with ease either way. I mean, you could drive either way. There's no front, no back. They're both the same.
1: Yeah.
3: No steering wheels, no gas pedals, no brake pedals, which you do have in all robo taxis, as far as I know now, but this is pretty radical looking.
1: Yeah, I don't. Would you, so that, but when I say the stagecoach, just picture the old stagecoach, but there's no horse, no driver, there's nothing. You just basically get into this
2: box.
1: But
2: it's a lot smaller than an old stagecoach.
3: Two benches facing each other.
1: Yeah.
3: So I guess that's what reminds me of the stagecoach.
2: I tried to actually get in one of them when we were in Vegas, but the wait list was so long because they were testing them.
3: It, right?
2: Yeah, so we saw it, and I thought, well, it's tiny, and it looks kind of harmless. But
1: it does. Listen, I know next week we're going to do an airport. We're going to do an airport segment. I'll just say the Trump administration this week, and thank God for this, they announced that a $22 billion renovation for Washington, D.C.'s Dulles International is happening. So they are going to try to transform it from one of America's worst airports to the best. We like that. There's so much happening with lounges and more flights and this and that. But the biggest thing, those people movers.
3: They will
1: be gone. So
2: yeah,
1: if you've ever flown in and out of Dulles, we certainly have many times. You'll know all about that. All do. All right, when we return from this quick sponsors break, Chief Travel Leader Conversation and IAAPA will unite. There's now just 95 minutes to go until the Carrie commentary debuts. The fastest 2 hours in travel is back in 180 seconds.
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2: Michael Shelton is the Chief Operating Officer of IAPA, the International Association of Amusement Parks and Attractions. And some of you may recall that Robert and I spent time with Michael in Orlando last May. Well, he's about to reconnect with us for today's Chief Travel Leader conversation, as his organization represents thousands of your favorite theme parks, water parks, and resorts worldwide.
1: Good morning, Michael. Nice to reconnect with you. 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
11: Hey, it's great to be with you guys. Thanks for having me.
1: Well, appreciate it. So, listen, you know, with nearly 30 years in the industry, in your executive role with IAPA, you're now helping to really shape how families experience theme parks worldwide. With the significant rise in multi-generational travel, from an operational perspective, Michael, I'd love to hear this. How are modern theme parks evolving, really, to keep the big thrills for kids and teens, right, while creating experiences the entire family can still enjoy together?
11: You know, I think there's a lot of changes going on, but I do think that, you know, the immersive nature of our theme parks now is lending itself to having something for everyone. You know, you hear about the Disney adults, and, you know, you're always a kid when it comes to theme parks and the experiences that we provide. So I think over the years, you've really seen, you know, a graduation of the experience in our parks, whether it's the food and beverage, the character greetings, exclusive experiences, VIP experiences, things like that, that just speak to all ages.
2: Yeah, I think it's very good that the parks have gone beyond chicken nuggets for the adults. So with IAAPA members spanning about 100 countries, it gives you a really unique global perspective. And I'm curious, are you seeing any differences in what American park goers and owners want compared to international parks, or are global trends kind of running about the same? And sort of across the board, Michael, any specific trend exploding the most right now?
11: You know, I think what IAAPA does best is it connects us globally, and what you'll see across the world as far as our parks go is very similar in what our guests are looking for. There's definitely challenges depending on the region you're in, you know, with supply chains, you know, with what our manufacturers and suppliers are facing, you know, as they build these great attractions in these parks. But I think in general, you know, everybody's looking for that getaway for the day or for the week. And I think we deliver that at every level across the globe. Probably one of, you know, the biggest challenges we face most everywhere is our talent and our workforce. And I think that in each region has its own unique challenges, and we're seeing that and we're dealing with it. And as a community globally, we're sharing those ideas and we're working together on the best way to manage that.
1: So let's go in a little bit of a different direction, because Michael, you spent years managing major water parks, and here we are on August 1st, and this month is typically the peak heat, if you will, for them. You know, we don't talk about water parks that often here on the show, and they've really changed immensely from what they once were. So what are some of the engineering innovations that we're seeing in water parks that they're using today, you know, whether it's the cooling mist zones, all right, other water features, really to keep families cool, engaged, and having fun in the hot summer heat?
11: Yeah, you know, I think one of the biggest thing differences you see now is most traditional hard ride parks are adding water attractions to their parks, and I think that's really changed the way we view a traditional water park. But I think in general, you're right. You know, if you go to parks like Volcano Bay, they put misters on the paths that go off periodically to cool the area where you're walking. You know, if you're overseas, you know, in Singapore, they have most of their areas are covered with massive shade structures. Every park has areas you can go in for cooling and resting now, something that we didn't really think of before. So I think you're seeing parks really adapt. There's, rather than waiting in a long line for one slide, there's plenty of attractions that, you know, like giant wave pools where everyone can go in and enjoy the water at the same time without having to stay in the sun.
2: Yeah, that's great. You know, Michael, Jeff Polk was back on the show with us for our June 27th live broadcast, and Epic Universe in Orlando, I think, is a really good example of this. There are certainly others, but we're seeing a shift where the fun doesn't end when the park gates close at night. From immersive themed resorts and hotels where, you know, you can sleep in a spaceship, a castle, Legoland is very good at doing this. The hotel is no longer just a place for people to crash at night and sleep. It's actually becoming part of the experience. I'm curious if more parks are doing this around the world, and are they seeing good success with this model?
11: Yeah, they are. And you know, I mentioned earlier, IAAPA is so great at connecting the world and the sharing of ideas. And, you know, just walk into an elevator at a Legoland resort and you'll be dancing to disco music and a disco ball. So, you know, throughout the globe, yes, everyone's very mindful of this and trying to create that extended stay mindset. You know, we're very lucky here in Orlando because there's so many great things you can do outside of the theme parks, but even other areas are doing that. And I think one of the biggest things are the seasonal events that we're offering at our parks and our attractions. And this is any park, water parks, zoos, museums, theme parks. It's you know, what are we doing at Christmas to give people a great experience? What are we doing at Halloween? You know, what are the extra things that can extend our seasons? And I think you're seeing a lot of that all around the globe.
1: We talk about that.
2: It's actually Halloween in all the parks. Yeah,
1: exactly.
2: For like 3 months.
1: Yeah, which you love.
2: It's fun.
1: So yeah. We'll talk about that a little bit, because, you know, beyond the splashy resorts that get, you know, tons of attention, there are thousands of smaller regional, and in some cases still family-owned or managed parks. Now, Mary and I know we're headed to Pigeon Forge with this show in mid-September. I think the September 19th show, if I'm correct, Mary, that will be live, and we'll be down, I mean, Dollywood will be included in that.
2: Yeah.
1: But, you know, thoughts on these smaller parks, Michael, you know, and the place that they still have for fun and entertainment?
11: Yeah, I, you know, that's the vast majority of what we have around the globe. You know, everyone thinks it's all about the Disneys and the Universals and the SeaWorlds, you know, the Six Flags, but there's so many local parks all over the world that meet the needs of those people regionally. And when times are tougher, those parks tend to flourish because people don't have the money to travel and go around. But those smaller parks, which make up the biggest part of our membership at IAAPA, also come and benefit from the great idea sharing. So they're starting to put together, like I said, food and beverage and experiences that the big parks offer, and you know, line queue management and just different things that they normally wouldn't have done without being exposed to some of what the world is doing. So I think you're just seeing more and more of that. And I'm excited. I've seen so many great small parks that people haven't experienced. And I encourage people to search the internet for some of these parks. You'd be surprised how many of them are very close to you and easy to get to and have wonderful experiences.
1: Yeah, well, we had a segment in the show. We do Destination Spotlight. A couple weeks ago, we did New Hampshire. We were talking about Storyland up there that, mm-hmm. you know, it's been around for so long. Mm-hmm. But a real question for you. So Universal, I'm just curious about this because we saw them go in a different direction with what they just opened in Frisco, Texas. Mary and I were down there a year ago and changed 2 years ago, whatever it was. We saw the park coming together. It's really the focus is for young kids. I guess they're trying to take some of the luster from Legoland, but any thoughts in some of these fragmented smaller parks that are being created by the big companies?
11: Yeah, I think, you know, sometimes the big park experience isn't for everyone, and I don't, there are adults who don't necessarily, you know, want the big park experience, and I think you're seeing that in these little niche parks that are popping up, and they've actually been around longer than people think. There's quite a few of them. It just so happens that Universal was the first big name to kind of invest in this type of park, and I think it really meets the needs of a local community and a specific type of age group and experience, and I think you're going to see more and more of it. And yeah, they just opened it. It's a wonderful facility. I encourage people to go and see it. And, you know, we're super excited about all of the growth in this industry.
1: Well, Frisco, Texas in general, I have to tell you, I mean, that is like
2: talk
1: the Wild West
2: growth.
1: Where everything is there. I mean, it is a great location and, you know, very convenient just outside of the Dallas-Fort Worth Metroplex that's there. So, Michael, listen, very nice connecting with you today. I really appreciate the check-in. And hopefully we'll get a chance to connect in person again as we did last year with you. But our best to you and the team, okay? Have a nice weekend.
11: Yeah, same to you, and enjoy Dollywood.
2: There, thank you. Can't wait. Take care.
11: All right, guys. Take care. Thank you. Bye-bye.
2: Bye-bye.
1: All right, well, there goes Michael, folks, International Association of Amusement Parks and Attractions. As we get ready to once again send you down to Dallas so Bobby can take you through this bottom of the hour break, we'll get into the hotel sector of travel when we return. Then it's RJ in the open room. Stay with us, everyone.

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5: With SRN News, I'm John Scott. A powerful heat wave gripping large parts of the western U.S. this weekend, pushing temperatures close to record highs, worsening wildfire risks, and prompting authorities to urge people to stay indoors and hydrated. A ridge of high pressure, commonly known as a heat dome, is trapping hot air over states from Arizona to Montana. Forecasters expect the heat wave to be relatively short-lived. Dangerous temperatures and dry conditions have triggered warnings across the region. Las Vegas recording 115 degrees Fahrenheit Saturday, the city's hottest temperature of the year and just 1 degree below its record. A gunman opened fire Saturday afternoon at an In-N-Out Burger in Twin Falls, Idaho, sending a shopping center into chaos. At least three people killed, five injured. The suspect suspected of the shooting is dead. This is SRN News.
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2: The J.D. Power 2026 North America Hotel Guest Satisfaction Index Study is out. And as we head back to the show hotline, Andrea Stokes, their practice lead for the hospitality division, joins us now.
1: Andrea, good morning. Nice to have you back on our national airwaves.
3: Good morning. Thank you so much for having me.
1: Great to have you aboard with us. All right, we'll get right into this. You know, from luxury to economy and everything in between, the J.D. Power study looked at 104 hotel brands, which only underscores the proliferation of hotels that we talk about on this show. It also measured overall hotel guest satisfaction based on performance in 7 core areas of what you call dimensions. So give everybody a quick idea of what these 7 dimensions are.
3: Great, thank you. Yes, so we measure guest satisfaction, as you mentioned, across many, many hotel brands, and we are actually measuring the experience of the guests on the hotel property. So it covers dimensions like guest rooms, food and beverage, hotel connectivity, staff service, of course, which also includes the check-in, check-out process, right, front desk experience. We also measure the hotel satisfaction with the hotel facilities, so the exteriors and grounds of the hotel, but also the common areas like the lobby, the hallways, you know, things like that. All of those little touch points that guests experience when they walk through the doors of any hotel.
2: So very.
3: And then what we do is we look at each one of those areas, we measure satisfaction, we take that and we use statistics to come up with our overall satisfaction score for the hotel brands.
2: So very thorough. And I think for me, after hearing all of those, I personally would definitely, the guest room would be my first top priority. But listen, Andrea, even with the average daily rate for rooms up, you have some good news to report from this study. Share just some of the treetop highlights with us.
3: Absolutely. So this year, year over year, we do see an increase in guest satisfaction across all segments of the hotel industry. So luxury on down to the budget economy segment and every segment in between. So that was really great news for the industry. You know, of course, still facing tough times around making sure they have enough workers to staff the hotels, making sure that hotels are keeping up with maintenance and upgrades and renovations and that kind of thing. It looks like really it's paying off. Over the past few years, we do know the industry has been working on these things coming out of the pandemic. Mm-hmm. And it's great news this year. I think, you know, guests are happy and hotels are really firing on all cylinders in terms of delivering great guest experience.
1: I think anytime we can talk good news on the show, we love to do that. And we're seeing that in the hospitality sector. We're seeing it in all the sectors, frankly. But, you know, I would agree, Mary, the guest room, you know, the standard of service, cleanliness, important. Mm-hmm. Hotel connectivity, that's a big deal because let's be honest, you know, fast Wi-Fi technology, that's important. Yeah. But just some of the winners real quick. I mean, luxury Ritz-Carlton, you know, upper upscale Kimpton. Drury Hotels, you know, listen, I like Drury Hotels. They don't get enough credit. We actually don't cover them enough on this show. But Hyatt House was in here for extended stay and upscale. You've got a Hampton by Hilton for the upper midscale. Home 2 Suites by Hilton. And Mary and I tend to stay sometimes at Homewood Suites in the Hilton brand. 4th consecutive year with them. Was there a brand in here that really stuck out to you this year, though, Andrea?
3: Well, I think it's a testament really to all of the brands who generally perform well. So, yes, we have award winners, but many brands do perform above that segment average, which we call our benchmark at J.D. Power. So many brands really are performing well and sometimes significantly better, right, than the average for their particular segment. But, you know, of course, you have, you know, award winners that have won in the past. You mentioned Drury Hotels. So, you know, they have won a J.D. Power award. Probably, I think it's coming on 20 years now. So, yeah, it's interesting to see the brands that kind of consistently do well.
1: Well, and you know, some others, you know, yeah. Microtel by Wyndham is in here, WoodSpring Suites, True by Hilton. So really interesting cross-section of the brands. Listen, we appreciate all you do for the industry, really do. It is a good time for the hotel industry, so good news on that. Appreciate the update today, Andrea, and look forward to the next study. Our best to you. Enjoy the weekend, okay?
3: Thank you. You too.
2: Thank
3: Bye-bye.
2: You. Take care. Bye-bye.
1: All right. Well, 30 years they've been doing that, Mary. So yeah. JDPower.com, folks, you can go check that out, and that's going to be the 2026 North American Hotel Guest Satisfaction Index Study. We're about to hand off to Bobby so he can run some sponsor messages. RJ is next. He tells us, get ready, America. The Euros are coming. Then the latest destination spotlight will happen in 10 minutes.
0: 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Stay tuned. We're back after these messages.
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1: This October 20th, Mary and I will be in Malta in the Southern Mediterranean, and we're going to have a number of show fans there with us as we get ready for a 12-day cruise together. There are just two cabin suites left at this point for you to book this spectacular trip. 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So if you're looking to put an exclamation point on your 2026 travels with a trip that you'll remember forever, call Megan Garfield at Regent today. Book this special 12-day cruise. Again, it's this October. It's aboard Seven Seas Grandeur from Malta to Athens. We're also going to Sicily, Lower Italy, Croatia, Montenegro, Turkey, and a number of other ports in Greece as well. So many of the places that we're going, their bucket list. The Regent team will deliver some of the best fun and entertainment you'll find in the cruise sector of travel, plus great food at around 10 different restaurants, all mixed with such an array of culture. 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It includes a phone number for Megan as well. 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
1: All right, welcome back, everybody. I'm RJ Carey. This is The Open Road on RM World Travel. Now, I spent a lot of time on this segment talking about so-called car culture and where it's going. New cars, new races, new events worth putting on your radar or traveling to. But today, I want to talk about two announcements that I think say something significant about where American, specifically car culture, has arrived. And I'll explain what I mean by that in a moment. But first, this portion of the program is sponsored by buyraycon.com/carry. Now, whether you're at the beach, hiking in the hills, or relaxing by the pool this summer, a great way to enjoy time outdoors is using Raycon's Everyday Earbuds Classic as a go-to for daily listening. 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Now, if you're keeping up with the international automotive industry, looking big picture for a second, you know that the European event calendar has had a significant shakeup in recent years, most notably the Geneva Motor Show, which for decades was the most important new car unveiling sort of place to be on the planet. It's the kind of show where Ferrari, Lamborghini, Bentley, even Volkswagen Group, Fiat Chrysler, they would pull the covers off of all their new showstoppers going back to the 50s. That event has gone dark, effectively. It's now a shell of its former self. It occurs in Saudi Arabia every year. And as the landscape has shifted, a different kind of European automotive event has moved to the center of the conversation, and it's called Retromobile. For almost 50 years, it's not a new event. Retromobile has been the crown jewel of the collector car world in Europe, but now all the big brands are getting more involved. And it happens every February at the Paris Expo, which is a three-story convention center smack dab in central Paris. And they basically turn this place into something that is genuinely hard to describe if you haven't experienced it firsthand. You walk in, and at the scale of it, you have 146,000 visitors last year that were recorded, 600 exhibitors, 2,000 cars and motorcycles spanning over a century of automotive history from old stuff all the way to the latest and greatest. You have all the big auction houses posting record sales year after year. For a certain kind of car person, it really is the closest thing to a religious experience that four wheels and an engine can provide. But this year, for the first time in history, Retromobile is crossing the Atlantic. The inaugural American edition, Retromobile New York, aptly called, debuts November 19th through the 22nd at the Javits Convention Center in Manhattan, which is where the New York Auto Show happens every April. They're targeting 200 to 250 exhibitors, with over 80% coming from within the United States, which tells you this isn't simply the Paris show with a passport stamp, but something genuinely conceived for an American enthusiast audience. Major auctions, big brands are headlining, so it's not merely a pop-up event to earn a quick buck. There is quite a bit of investment behind it. Very interesting to see. And in tandem with that, what I think is more interesting in the theme of European main stage events coming sort of crossing the Atlantic, there's a second announcement that came out very recently out of England, which is that Goodwood is coming to America. Now, if you haven't heard of the Goodwood Festival of Speed in West Sussex, England, let me try to paint the picture. About 30 years ago, it started as a hill climb on the grounds of a sprawling English estate, and over those 30-some-odd years, many people would, I would say, consider it to be the single greatest automotive event in the world. It sort of has that title. More than 200,000 people show up every July. They just had it very recently, and what they find there doesn't really have a clean analogy in this country. There's historic race cars, modern hypercars, motorcycles, legendary icons of the industry, all running at full noise, dynamic demonstrations, the smell of fuel, hot tires hanging in the air. The whole thing feels like it shouldn't logistically be possible, and yet somehow every summer they pull it off. Now, the Goodwood Road Racing Club, which is the group that actually puts on the Festival of Speed, they're bringing that experience to the United States with the launch of the GRRC of America, a membership program opening this upcoming January 2027, which ultimately the major headline event will culminate with a scheduled U.S. Festival of Speed at Willow Springs International Raceway in California, which is the oldest permanent road racing circuit in the country. The founding patrons are three of the most iconic names in American motorsport history, and the whole thing was just literally announced this month at the original Goodwood Festival of Speed. Here's what I want to leave you with, because I think the fact that both of these things are happening at the same time sort of deserves a moment of reflection. For a long time, if you wanted to experience the very best of what the global automotive world had to offer, you booked a flight. You went to Paris. You went to West Sussex. But that is changing. And I think it's changing because the American enthusiast car world has matured in a way that the rest of the world can no longer look past. We are leading the way yet again. And the depth of the collections here, the sophistication of the buyers, the level of enthusiasm among the general population, it has reached a level where the most prestigious events in the world are looking at the U.S. and seeing not just an audience, but a home. So it'll be very interesting to see. We're going to keep our eyes out for both of these events coming up. But in the meantime, don't go anywhere. Up next is the destination spotlight on New Jersey. I'm RJ Carey. This has been The Open Road here on RM World Travel. Drive on, America.
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1: Now we're headed to America's third state for the 168th Destination Spotlight. That's the Garden State, everyone. Ben Rose, the president of the New Jersey Tourism Industry Association, and he joins us now on the show hotline.
0: Well, Mary, I know you love this state. It's here it is, August 1st. I'm sure those New Jersey beaches are busy this morning. Hello, Ben. Welcome to America's number one travel radio show.
2: Thanks for having me, and who wouldn't love the beaches and New Jersey? There's so much here.
0: Well, there's
2: take advantage of.
0: There's no question. I want to talk about that because, listen, there are many stereotypes people hear about New Jersey, but beyond the beaches, its proximity to New York City and Philadelphia, or driving the Jersey Turnpike or the Garden State Parkway, I've always appreciated something about New Jersey. It's a state about innovation and invention. What I mean is some of the greatest minds have called New Jersey home. Thomas Edison, right? There's Grover Cleveland, Buzz Aldrin, Frank Sinatra, Yogi Berra, go on. And if you think about it, from the Thomas Edison Memorial Museum, Aviation Hall of Fame, Liberty Science Center, there's a lot to explore and learn in New Jersey, Ben. So I want you to start off by talking about the arts and cultural side of the state first, if you can.
2: Well, New Jersey is such a diverse state. We have the Skyland regions in the Northwest Hills, where the Appalachian Trail is, lots of hiking trails, lakes, rivers where you can boat, do rafting, and that's a beautiful region up there. And then we have the Gateway region, which is really the urban and business centers with great cities like Jersey City, Elizabeth, and Newark that is loaded with culture and historic entities and a great international cuisine dining scene. And then you have the central area, central New Jersey, where all of the farms and orchards and vineyards are, the greater Atlantic City region where the casinos and major headline entertainment is. And then you have the southern shore with beautiful beaches, tremendous boardwalks with amusement parks and water parks, and all the way down to the Wildwoods and historic Victorian Cape May. So the state is extremely diverse, and once you get outside the New York metropolitan area, it is a beautiful, beautiful green state.
1: It is indeed. It certainly earned the nickname the Garden State. I mean, I grew up in central Jersey, Ben, and I just remember, and I know it's still there every time I go back to visit, all the farm fresh food, all the stands, and now, all, of course, all the farm-to-table influences. So, Ben, since we're a travel show, I do want to throw out to our listeners just a few firsts that I'm particularly proud of the state. The first airplane passenger flight involved New Jersey in 1919. The first ferry service in the U.S. operated from New Jersey. It continues in operation today. The first submarine was built in Jersey. And New Jersey gave the world saltwater taffy. Thank you very much. So I'm curious, we always like to talk a little food. New Jersey has an amazing food scene. You just alluded to it. Is there a favorite New Jersey food that you enjoy most?
2: A favorite New Jersey food? Well, of course, we're the blueberry capital of the world. So
1: yeah.
2: When you're talking about fruit,
0: blueberries it's a good place to start.
2: And there are a lot of blueberry farms where you can go and pick your own blueberries. And that's a fun thing for families to do. But as far as the cuisine, you can get every international cuisine you possibly could want throughout New Jersey. And, you know, the iconic cities like Elizabeth, Jersey City, Newark have a very active dining scene.
0: Yeah, they do. Mm-hmm. I mean,
1: Jersey City is amazing right now.
0: Food, cultural, there's a big aspect. There's no question. You think about the theme parks, right? I mean, I just saw something this week. Six Flags, by the way. Next year, New Jersey will be number one. There's a new roller coaster coming there. It's going to break six world records. It's going to be the tallest you'll find anywhere in the world, nearly 385 feet. It's going to reach over 100 miles an hour. New Jersey gave us baseball, gave us football. So it is a state. What do you have a slogan? Little state, lot of wow? I mean, you bring a lot of wow.
2: Little state, lot of wow. That's our slogan.
0: I love it. Last question for you, Ben, for today. What do you say is the most patriotic way to celebrate this nation?

0: New Jersey?
1: Well, New Jersey has a tremendous revolutionary history. It's known as the pathway of the revolution. 100 battles were fought on state soil. And one of the most pivotal battles, the Battle of Trenton, was fought, of course. And today's visitors can check out the Trenton Battle Monument. And there's lots of reenactments going on throughout the state. And it's one of the areas where there's a lot of historical.
0: A lot of history in that area.
1: Mm. A lot of history.
0: I want to give the website to folks for Mary's childhood state. Visit NJ.org. Visit NJ.org. Ben, very nice to connect with you. Hopefully we'll do it in person at some point, okay?
1: Great talking to you. Thank you.
2: Thank you, Ben. Take care.
0: Enjoy your Saturday, okay, and weekend.
1: All right. Thanks, you too.
2: Take care.
1: I'm going down to the beach.
2: Enjoy. Enjoy. I'm jealous. Bye.
1: Bye-bye.
2: Take care.
0: Folks, as I said, visit NJ.org. In just a few minutes after we return from this top of the hour break, the preferred travel panel is how we will start things off. Plus, we are now less than an hour away from the debut of the Carrie Commentary. 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
5: News this hour from Town Hall. I'm John Scott. President Trump says he will order American forces to hold off on strikes he had threatened against Iran after the parameters of a deal to end the war were reached. Just a day earlier, he had threatened more strikes on Iran as the U.S. pushes to reopen the Strait of Hormuz. K.T. McFarland, formerly Deputy National Security Advisor to the President, tells the Salem Radio Network, Iran only comes to the table to negotiate after we hit them hard.
6: It's our turn now. They hit us, we hit them. But if you try to take a step back from the immediate what happened today, what's going to happen tomorrow, and look at the bigger picture of it, what has happened? Every time oil gets about $100 a barrel, we somehow get a ceasefire. One way or another, we get a ceasefire. And that's great because it brings the price of oil right back down to about $80 a barrel. The stock market rallies. And then slowly but surely, Iran or something goes wrong and there's another attack and then we're back on the fighting thing, and then the oil goes back to 100. And then there's another ceasefire, and then it goes back to 80. So wash, rinse, repeat.
5: K.T. McFarland. And Israel sharing serious security concerns with the White House about a proposed disarmament deal with Hamas. One Israeli official believing Hamas is focused on rebuilding its military rather than demilitarizing. A deadly tragedy in the Gem State, a city spokesman says gunfire, killing at least three people, injured seven. Some critically at an In-N-Out Burger in southern Idaho.
7: The shooting took place Saturday afternoon in the city of Twin Falls. Police who responded to the shooting found the body of the suspected gunman in an area near the restaurant. That's what a Twin Falls city spokesman says. But spokesman Josh Palmer also says he doesn't know if the suspect is among the fatality count.
5: That's correspondent Andrew Stewart. The suspect identified as 24-year-old Chad Williams. More on these stories from townhall.com.
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5: All 10 climbers swept away by an avalanche late last week in Pakistan confirmed dead.
17: The world has lost one of mountaineering's greatest climbers. That's what high-altitude adventure company Elite Exped is saying about renowned British Nepali climber Nirmal Purja, who was leading an expedition on Pakistan's Broad Peak when he and nine other climbers and his group were swept away and killed by an avalanche on Thursday. Purja is known for climbing the world's 14 highest peaks in a record 189 days in 2019. I'm Donna Waters.
5: An Indonesian ferry carrying 271 people has caught fire in waters off Madura Island, killing at least five people, leaving 41 others unaccounted for. The Mutiara Sentosa II was en route from Surabaya to Makassar when the blaze broke out earlier this morning. The cause of that fire remains under investigation. News at townhall.com. A new gun ban in Virginia may have produced the opposite of its intended effect.
18: Virginia's assault weapons ban, which took effect July 1st, sparked a surge in firearm sales as gun owners rushed to beat the deadline. Background checks for long guns reportedly hit record levels in June, with some retailers reporting unprecedented demand from both longtime gun owners and first-time buyers. Gun rights advocates say the spike shows that firearm restrictions often increase interest in the very weapons lawmakers are trying to limit. Ken Lorman reporting.
5: Ohio Representative Marcy Kaptur is being treated for non-life-threatening injuries after a car accident in Toledo. Her office says Kaptur, who is 80, was a passenger in a vehicle headed to a church service Sunday when the car she was traveling in was struck.
19: The TV tide is turning, and millions of Americans are tuning to Salem News Channel for breaking news, common sense analysis, and the conservative voices leading the conversation. 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Watch Scott Jennings, Larry Elder, Mike Gallagher, and many others tackling the issues facing our nation. 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
1: Thank you, Craig. Welcome back indeed. This is hour two of America's number one travel radio show, everyone, as we broadcast live via satellite to our now 630 weekly AM and FM stations across these United States. Well, it is just past 11 a.m. Eastern time. It is Saturday, August 1st. It is 2026, as I said last hour. Where has the year gone? And our latest preferred travel panel is how we will roll these next three segments. Mary, who's part of the PTP today?
2: It is indeed, and I will introduce them in just a second here, but I want to let everyone know that the topic today is convenience store gas stations, and really these are essential road trip destinations for so many travelers these days. So let's welcome Stephanie Stuckey, and she is the Chief Growth Officer with Stuckey's. Jeff Leonard, Vice President, well, he is a Vice President with the National Association of Convenience Stores, or NACS, and Al Hebert, but he has much better known to the world as the gas station gourmet.
1: Oh, so hello everyone. Welcome to America's number one travel radio show.
3: Good morning.
1: Well, good morning to you. Nice to have all of you here. Stephanie, I am so happy you're joining us today. By the way, Jeff and Al,
3: I'm happy you're
1: here as well. But the reason, Stephanie, I say that, you know, my mother has a personal affinity for your family's locations. I can't tell you how many times she has asked me to stop by and buy her pecans, you know, while traveling somewhere that has a Stuckey's in the area. So for folks who don't know Stuckey's, your grandfather built the company pretty much on the famous pecan log rolls. I believe you had about 300 or some odd stores in the 70s. It's down to, I guess, 65 or so from what I've seen this, you know, today. But you also have a number of retailers across the country who sell your products. Now, the company went through a tough time after years of roadside success. It was sold. It did not bring the panacea that you and your family had hoped for. You bought it back from investors in 2019, which I'm so impressed by. I want you to talk about why preserving your family legacy was so important, and really, how's the business going today?
3: Well, thank you so much for including me. I love hearing that story about your mom. It is just such an honor to be part of this family business that has made road travel more fun thanks to pecan log rolls and rubber alligators and ashtrays shaped like toilets that say, put your butts here. You know, I love to say that Stuckey's was really the original roadside retail. Before there was TA, Love's, or Bucky's, there was Stuckey's. We're the OG of convenience store fun. And, you summed up the history very nicely. Thank you. You just gave a quick trip in the Wayback Machine and encapsulated some 89 years of history in a few minutes. So,
1: well, that's
3: good
1: impressive.
3: Job.
1: Yeah.
2: Stephanie,
1: yeah.
2: Really great job to you. And I want to get to Jeff and Al, but you just gave me a childhood memory of the rubber alligators on a road stop down to Florida in the 1970s. Oh, my gosh. Thank you. Jeff, you know, Stephanie's story speaks to a massive shift across the country. First of all, I do think there's a cultural pull to some of that nostalgia from years past, even with the younger generations kind of yearning for that. But convenience stores with gas stations are everywhere, or gas stations with convenience stores are everywhere. Are we seeing an industry-wide revival of some type of the highway stop where people want more memorable experiences rather than just a quick pit stop?
4: You guys are hitting everything on the head. First off, I've been on the road with Al. I've been on the road with Stephanie, and it's awesome. It's not quite as awesome talking about it with them, so find a way to go out on the road with them. It's amazing.
2: Okay, deal.
4: But, yeah, you're absolutely right. You can get gas, and we have done all kinds of consumer surveys looking at what do people look at. And obviously, people are strapped for cash. They still like price. But when we ask people, would you drive 5 minutes out of your way to go to the store you like more? More people would do that than to save 5 cents a gallon. And it's about the food. It's about the vibe. It's about, do they know you inside the store? And what Stephanie said, I mean, Stuckey's was the OG of what we're seeing with roadside now, where people consider the stop the destination. And that is wildly different than what it used to be, where it's like, okay, we have 5 minutes, go. And instead, it's like, relax. It was amazing. I just flew to Florida and flew to Jacksonville. And I'm on the jetway waiting to get on the plane. And in front of us is a family talking about Buc-ee's and the Buc-ee's they're going to visit. Mm-hmm. And then right behind us, they couldn't hear them. They're talking about going to Buc-ee's. And my wife is like, please don't talk to them. Please, just let's go on vacation.
1: But listen, Jeff, what you're saying is happened. So true.
2: Yeah.
1: That's exactly what happened. And so, Al, I want to bring you into this conversation as well, because in many ways today, roadside convenience stores, they can be foodie destinations, no question. I mean, I'll give some examples of this for folks around the country. I mean, Royal Farms touts their world-famous chicken. Casey's General Stores recently said they're going to add 400 new stores over the next 3 years. Their food business is booming. They're known for their pizza. Now, we just mentioned Buc-ee's. We all know why that's a destination. Love's has many partnerships out there for their food offerings. And there's so many others. What are you seeing, you know, as you're out and about on the road? The food certainly continues to elevate. Wouldn't you agree?
5: Oh, without a doubt. You know, it's one of the things I've kind of been into lately is white linen restaurant quality food at a gas station. And gosh, one of my favorites, it's a place called Cafe Toscano in Pocatello, Idaho. You go into the station, it's a regular convenience store, but then you go through a back door. Holy cow, it's an upscale restaurant. The waiters have black pants on, white shirt. They have an amazing menu. It's a great Italian food. I'm finding more of that. Of course, I am looking for it, so hopefully that's why I'm finding it. You'll find amazing food in nondescript convenience stores. Often they're places where, you know, someone might not stop in. But I always encourage people, look, no matter what it looks like, go inside that door and take a look around. Mm-hmm. I mean, it's incredible.
1: Yeah,
2: Pocatello, Idaho. Put that on your list, everybody.
1: I mean, I could tell Stephanie,
3: Idaho. I just mapped it out.
1: That's exactly.
2: I'm looking it up too, right as we speak.
3: I'm ready to go. It's 7 hours. I'm going.
1: but Al, what you're saying, I mean, you know, it is sometimes you walk in and you get there those moments where you're like, oh my God, I'm at a gas station, I'm at a convenience store. We're going to get to that later in the show, what we actually call this. I know Mary wants to get into that, but there's so much we could talk about. You know, I know we've got Rudy also connected with us today. He's normally up in St. Paul, Minnesota. Today we have him in Chicago. He'll be joining us for the next segment as well. But what I am going to ask you all to do is, because we're going to soon hit our break, we need to get ready to go into that first commercial break. So I'm going to ask you all to stand by. When we come back, we will expand this conversation further. And then, you know, I hope you've all been briefed on the rapid fire part of the program. Our producers did a good job in getting you up to speed on the rapid fire. Stephanie, Jeff, and Al? Hope so. All right. Well, we're going to see. If not,
2: well, they are now.
1: We've got one more segment to go to prepare for that.
2: But we have 10 minutes.
1: Right now, we are going to send things back down to Bobby there in Dallas at the Network Command Center. He can run some spots for us. Stay right where you are, everyone. A programming alert. We are now 3 segments away from the debut of the Carrie commentary. That will happen later in the hour. But next, our preferred travel panel rolls on. We'll be back with the G Block next.
0: As we take a brief sponsors break, now's a good time to check us out on Facebook, Instagram, X, or LinkedIn at RM World Travel. We're coming right back.
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9: On July 4th, 1776, a group of seemingly ordinary men made an extraordinary decision in a small room in Philadelphia. They put their names to a document that would change the world. The Declaration of Independence wasn't just a breakup letter for King George. It was a bold statement of principle that our rights don't come from government, but from God, that all men are created equal, and that liberty is worth risking everything for. Today, 250 years later, those words still matter, because America isn't just a place. It's an idea. An idea born in courage, sustained by sacrifice, and passed from generation to generation. Celebrating America 250. 101.1 The Answer, where Little Rock comes to talk. 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
1: All right, as today's preferred travel panel moves right along on this August 1st broadcast, Mary and I welcome you back to the New York City area with us. Rudy is also connected with us. 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
7: And 11 weeks from today, Robert and I will be on Malta in the southern Mediterranean, and some of our show fans will be there with us as well as we get ready for a 12-day cruise together. If you would like to be part of this spectacular trip that's going to happen as part of our alliance with Regent Seven Seas, just call Megan Garfield at Regent to book the special trip this October aboard Seven Seas Grandeur. It's going to take us from Malta to Athens, and along the way, we will visit Sicily, Lower Italy, Croatia, Montenegro, Turkey, and a few other ports in Greece as well.
1: You know, if you're looking to put an exclamation point on your 2026 travels with a vacation you'll remember forever with us, the special savings Regent has extended to our listeners that can be combined with any other deals that are out there. 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
7: Back to our show hotline and our preferred travel panel today. Staying with us, we have Stephanie Stuckey, Jeff Leonard, and Al Hebert.
1: Jeff, so I want to go this direction with you. You know, in your role, you get to keep, I'll call it a micro pulse, if you will, on just how these roadside convenience stores and rest stops, they really have evolved and are continuing to evolve right now. There's a lot of competition out there. We just mentioned some of them last segment. But, you know, talk about, you know, some of the biggest changes that you've seen across the industry and continue to see happening in various locations across the country.
4: It's really gone to food right now. 40 years ago, National Lampoon's Vacation, there was a line Clark Griswold said, "I'm so hungry I could eat the sandwich from the gas station." That was funny. maybe not so funny now. And what we've seen just in the last 20 years, 20 years ago, prepared food was about 12% of overall sales in a convenience store. Now it's about 28%. So it's more than doubled as a percent. That's not inflation. That's just overall percent. And then you're just seeing, like, because of the ability to do more in a small kitchen with technology, you're seeing people that are coming out of culinary school and saying, hey, I could be a line chef, you know, fourth down the line in a white tablecloth place, or I can call my own shots and be in a gas station. We've seen food trucks go in there. I've been on the road with Al. We've had double lunches a couple places where you're driving through Louisiana and some of these places, it's almost like, I don't mean to say this dismissively, like the worse it looks on the outside, the better it is on the inside, and just incredible food. But it's really been a huge focus on food. One quick thing, Rudy's in the St. Paul area. He needs to go to Farmer's Grandson. It is a gas station convenience store. And you walk in, and it looks like an ordinary store. And then there's a fake cooler door that if you open it up, you walk inside, and it's a speakeasy with high-end cocktails, steaks. It looks like a 100-year-old.
1: What? So, Rudy, listen.
2: Rudy, I want to go there.
1: First of all, Rudy, put down Farmer's Grandson. We got you. Okay.
10: Farmer's Grandson. Never heard of it. Oh,
2: I'm
10: my
2: writing
10: God.
2: It down.
4: And it's there's no other entrance. And so I asked the owner, I said, why would you do something like this when you can probably make a lot more money when you have a normal entrance and you have normal all this? And he said, what fun would that be? And so that's really what it's all about
1: all
4: now.
1: Right,
4: what
1: so
4: fun
1: Jeff,
4: would that
1: all
4: be?
1: Right. There will be a follow-up to this. We'll make sure Rudy goes there. If Mary and I need to go up and visit and go with Rudy, we'll do that. But Mary, let's go to Stephanie.
2: You're on the road a lot visiting Stuckey's stores and, of course, all of your partner retail locations where you're selling your wonderful goodies, based on what you're seeing on the road, because you're very hands-on with actual conversations with travelers and store clerks in the stores, what are some changes or, like, what are people buying? How are they using roadside stops? What are you seeing actually on the road that you can't see in corporate data?
3: People are looking for an elevated experience. They want something memorable. I mean, it's like what Stuckey's used to provide and still provides in a smaller capacity. So people want something that's unique, and it doesn't always have to be a chain. In fact, like the places have been mentioned, they'll seek out something that's going to be this curated experience. I got to give a shout out to one of my favorites that I know my comrades know very well, the hop shops in Kentucky that have disco bathrooms.
2: That's
3: a small independent chain, and you go in there and you press it. They have a big button that says do not press, and then a disco ball goes on, right? I mean, it's just
2: that's great.
3: Insane. And, like, the best hamburgers in the state of Georgia are at a gas station in Dunwoody called NFA. So these little – it's almost like this – it's like the speakeasy, right? You want to be on the inside. You want to know what's the special place where you get something that's super – unique and specified. Or like with Allsup's, they have the best fried burritos. Like, what's the thing that's different that's really going to elevate that experience? So that's what consumers are looking for.
1: Jeff and Stephanie, you both brought it. So Rudy, it's your turn to engage Al. He's going to bring it as well. I know. Where do you want to go with him?
10: Well, I want to follow up on Al's comment about the place in Pocatello. So you go through the door, the second door, and you're in a tablecloth restaurant. But is there like a complete kitchen there? They're not serving Twinkies on fancy plates.
5: They're actually making stuff. It's great Italian food. You're going to love it if you go. It's worth the trip. But it's
3: oh my gosh.
5: You know, you're inside a Chevron station. You go through a door and you're inside of a very, very nice. I hate to use the word fancy. Because down here in Cajun country, a lot of stuff is fancy to us, but it's a very fancy Italian restaurant.
10: Okay, with a full kitchen.
1: Rudy, we spend so much time traveling the world and traveling the U.S. and doing different things. I know Mary and I think we're going to have to incorporate into our Let's Go America tours some of these stops.
2: Yeah.
1: Well, listen, we're headed to Pigeon Forge, and I know Dolly Parton's getting into the business down in Nashville.
2: With her travel stops.
1: I don't know if the place is open. But Al, I'll take you this direction. You know, you are on the road all the time. You know, can you share with us some things that separate a standard quick stop kitchen from a true gas station gourmet destination?
5: Well, you know, for me I mean, a lot of these folks, they're limited by what they can put in their kitchen. And I'm talking about hoods, vents, things like that. So some places, they don't fry. But to me, you know, something that's going to be like a gas station gourmet experience is something they prepare there. You know, it's not like it's not frozen. They make it. You know, for instance, I was in a little gas station. And Delcom, Louisiana, which you may not ever go through, but you guys travel a lot. Have you all had Crawfish Monica in New Orleans?
1: No, I've not.
5: Okay, so Crawfish Monica is developed in one of those fancy restaurants in New Orleans. I go into this little gas station called Hot Food Corner 2, and we're talking, and I did a story for Nats Magazine on it. And he said, well, you know, people love our Crawfish Monica. I'm like, what? You got Crawfish Monica here? That's almost like finding lobster in a gas station. You know, it was, and it's delicious and people love it. So I would say you know, I believe that Jeff hit it. You know, sometimes the places that look the worst on the outside are the best on the inside when it comes to food.
2: Yeah, that's great. So, which is often what you see in restaurants around the world anyway. They often don't look so good on the outside, but they're great on the inside. And I'm sorry to cut you off, but I just want to get to Jeff before we end this segment. Jeff, in your role representing thousands of brands and stores across the U.S., what's the most misunderstood aspect that you think or perception of the convenience store industry?
4: I think it's that, well, first off, related to gas prices. I think that they think that gas prices, you make more per gallon than you tend to. The reason that there's been the move towards food is because of gas margins. You know, you make 10 cents a gallon, maybe 15 cents a gallon. So on a fill up, you make $1.50, maybe $2 if things are really good. But selling a sandwich, you can make more just because, you know, there's different margins in the restaurant business. So that's why we've seen that evolution towards that. And I think that's probably something that will continue as we see, you know, it's going to be a little bit more in the way of charging. There's, you know, fuel is still going to be around for a while, but it's really kind of evolved from
1: Stephanie,
4: don't go there for the gas, you go there for the food.
1: You got Stephanie, really quick with you. Give me the one thing you say separates a store that feels authentically nostalgic and welcoming from one that's dated, cluttered, and neglected.
3: Wow. Having something different and unique. And let me just add a second. It's the people. You want to feel welcome. And that's really hard in the C-store business, getting good, reliable staff. But if you've got someone who's going to greet you as you walk in and treat you warmly, customers will overlook maybe an overflowing, you know, garbage can if they know that they're warm and they're welcome, they're received. Right. But, yeah, just having something that's really unique and different. Oh, my God, you've got gourmet coffee.
1: We love that. Listen, all right, panel, we are approaching our second break of the hour. We're going to ask you to stay right where you are. When we return, this conversation will continue. We'll go rapid fire. The debut of the Kerry Commentary is 20 minutes away, folks. Bobby's going to handle things there in Dallas for us for this bottom of the hour break, and we'll be back after these messages.
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1: This October 20th, Mary and I will be in Malta in the southern Mediterranean, and we're going to have a number of show fans there with us as we get ready for a 12-day cruise together. 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Book this special 12-day cruise. Again, it's this October. It's aboard Seven Seas Grandeur from Malta to Athens. We're also going to Sicily, Lower Italy, Croatia, Montenegro, Turkey, and a number of other ports in Greece as well. So many of the places that we're going, their bucket list. The Regent team will deliver some of the best fun and entertainment you'll find in the cruise sector of travel, plus great food at around 10 different restaurants, all mixed with such an array of culture. Go to our show website, rmworldtravel.com. You'll see the banner for the 2026 cruise atop the homepage. It includes the phone number for Megan as well. Make your reservation and come travel with us this October 20th through November 1st.
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13: With SRN News, I'm John Scott. President Trump says he will order a halt to Iran strikes after parameters were reached for a deal to end the war. Phoenix reaching 116 degrees Saturday afternoon, tying the region's record for the hottest temperature ever recorded. On the date, August 1st, that was set in 1972, 6 degrees short of the area's all-time record. Officials in Southern California caution residents to look out for signs for heat-related illness such as dizziness, confusion, headaches, and nausea. Authorities in Peru say a plane carrying European tourists to view the famed Nazca Lines has crashed into a field outside the Peruvian city of Nazca, killing 13 people. An Indonesian ferry carrying 271 people has caught fire in the waters off Madura Island, killing at least five. This is SRN News.
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7: Al, Stephanie, and Jeff, thank you for being our featured guests for today's preferred travel panel and for sticking with us.
1: All right, the Q&A rapid... Well, thank you very much. The Q&A rapid fire, it's generally a lot of fun. It's interesting. It generates a lot of feedback from our listeners, which is something we enjoy. So Mary, Rudy, or I, we're going to throw out a topic. We want you to share the first thing you think of without hesitating, and we're going to stay formatically, you know, here within the convenience store and gas stations, if you will. So respectful of having you here today with us, Stephanie, we'll ask everyone this question and start with you. What's your favorite Stuckey's food, Stephanie?
3: Pecan log roll.
1: Okay. All right. So there you go. Al?
3: It's our signature confection.
1: Al?
5: Okay. Meatball stew. You won't find that north of St. Landry Parish, Louisiana, but God, I love that. It's the best.
1: By the way, we're trying to stay in the Stuckey's family on that, Al. But all right, you
5: I'm sorry, Stuckey.
1: Oh, okay,
3: all right.
1: Jeff, do you have one?
4: Oh, you have to go with a pecan or pecan, however you pronounce it. It's good both ways.
1: But see, I know I'm going to say Stephanie hunky dory. I mean, it's Cracker Jack like, but no peanuts. You put in the pecan and the almonds.
7: I like the hunky dory.
3: We make it by hand. We make the caramel from scratch.
5: Wow.
3: Thank you.
7: Do you?
3: Virtual high five. And you know what? I'll send you a bag.
7: I would like to personally invite all three of you to come traveling with us forever.
1: Well, Mary, this is good news. I have my physical. I'm in really good health. So the fact is I can now eat the hunky dory. It's good.
7: All right. So the next question, and I guess, you know, I know all three of you do this for a living. So try to put yourself maybe in the brain of the average consumer who is stopping. What is the single most important wow factor inside the four walls of a convenience store that virtually will guarantee somebody is going to buy something instead of just using the restroom and getting gas?
1: Jeff?
4: Well, I think it's important to start with the restroom. About one-third of customers start there. And if that experience isn't good, people need to think about that as the front door. And if you walk in the bathroom and it's like, ooh, that wasn't very good, Why are they going to buy your food? So it's really, really critical to when you walk out of the bathroom, when a customer walks out of the bathroom. Oftentimes, you also kind of put the stuff you don't know what to sell. You don't know to sell. You put it there, you know, the oil, all that other stuff. That's the showcase. That's the opportunity to say, we're all about food. Signage, directions, all that stuff.
7: All right. Restroom. So, Stephanie.
3: Store layout. I think right when you walk in, what is it that you see? If you've got your best display, your best products, something that's unique and different right when they walk in, because that's their first impression. It's got to be right in front of them or right to the right, because that's pretty much where people veer. And put the restrooms way at the back. So they have to walk through all your merchandise and all your products before they get to the restroom.
7: Smart. Al?
3: That's a pro tip.
5: You know, restrooms. I mean, I've had more than one mom say, if I go into the restroom and it's dirty, we don't eat.
7: Yeah.
5: So restrooms are key, you know, very key. And also the smell of the food.
1: Well, I love that.
7: Yeah, good point.
1: Rudy, where do you want to go?
3: Put your food on a stick. Well, right, Al?
5: Yes, right. Food on a, put anything on a stick, it's going to sell more.
7: Just like a state fair.
0: All right, here's my question. Generally speaking, is there signage indicating to someone driving by that there's a restaurant, you know, behind a second door at these places? Or do you just have to know? Do they advertise?
1: Al, you go first.
5: You know, I really don't see a lot of that. I mean, you know, it's at least in the places I've gone, I don't see like, ooh, you know, come on in for this. I know some places, they're on their sign, it's food, you know, come on in, hot, like hot food corner. But, Jeff, more something to get you off the highway. Yeah.
1: Jeff or Stephanie, any comments on that?
4: Yeah, well, it's really tough.
3: I just think social media is powerful.
1: Jeff first, then Stephanie.
4: Okay. Just real quick, like Tiger Market in Charlottesville, great, great food. But they have hot. So for the highway sign, do you put Tiger Market? Do people know what it is? Or do you tell them it's a gas station because people are exiting on the highway? So there's definitely a branding issue. And I think also I will defer to Stephanie on the social media element, too. How do you tell your story?
1: Stephanie?
3: Yeah, there's just a lot of sites where and groups out there of people who love to road trip, and these word of mouth special places can really get traction. And so if you don't have the budget for a billboard, which can be very expensive, or exterior signage, if you can just make sure the buzz is out there and people are communicating, there's all sorts of Reddit threads. I belong to every one of them.
1: All
3: Facebook
1: right. Really? I'm going to ask you this very quick. Really quick, I just need 10-second answers. One road trip survival item every gas station must sell. Stephanie?
3: Oh.
1: I got to go.
3: Car charger.
1: Jeff?
4: Oh, big drinks.
1: Big drink. Al?
5: Big drinks and convenient food to eat in the car.
1: Okay. Well, listen. Mm-hmm. This has been a lot of fun with all three of you. Thank you very much for being part of the program today. Enjoy the weekend, and we'll talk to all of you soon. Look forward to a road trip with you at some point,
7: thank
1: too.
7: Thank you, guys.
5: Let's do it.
3: Thank you. Road trip.
7: A lot of fun. All right. In about 10 minutes, it's about to happen, everybody. Robert and I are going to debut the newest show segment. It's called the Carrie Commentary. But up next, Rudy looks into when the airport is the destination.
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2: 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Well, there are lots of airports in this country most of us don't know about. They're smaller airports that mainly serve smaller private planes, but they're often worth a visit just for their offerings, says our next guest. Grant Boyd is a private pilot and business aviation professional with a passion for writing. And in a recent article in Flying Magazine, he chose seven airports that are destinations in themselves. We don't have the luxury of time for all seven. Let's mention a couple. Grant, welcome to the show. I like Halter. That's H-A-L-T-E-R. I like Halter Ranch, if only for its wine component. Tell us about that, won't you?
3: Yeah, Halter Ranch is a beautiful property up in Northern California, up there in wine country, obviously, as you mentioned, being one of the main drivers for pilots wanting to fly in there. It's a fun little airport. It used to be a private airstrip, and they have this winery there that you can either visit by car, just like you would any other wine property, but it has the unique offering of allowing private pilots to be able to fly their planes into the property as well as stay the night, which is pretty exciting. As you alluded to, there's a lot of different airports across the country. There's actually about 20,000 airports, both privately and publicly owned. So there's a lot and a lot of opportunity for pilots to find cool places to fly in and enjoy themselves.
2: Well, you wrote that Halter Ranch also has a tasting room and restaurant. How about Gaston's White River Resort in Lakeview, Arkansas?
3: Yes, this is personally one of my favorite fly-in destinations. This part of the country is just beautiful, teeming with trout fishing and, you know, outdoor recreation opportunities galore. And that's one of Gaston's main draws, is the trout fishing. The runway itself is parallel to the White River, and there's a restaurant just above that river where you can taste the catch of the day, but also if you do happen to catch some trout of your own, they'll prepare it however you like. So it's a really cool property.
2: I love these airports with restaurants and, in one case, a winery. All right, there is Harris Ranch, and It's known for having one of the more narrow runways to fly into. It's 30 feet wide. I guess that's interesting, but there's also one other main attraction. What is that?
3: Yeah, so if you don't want to test your skills alone and try out the 30-foot wide runway, there's also a steakhouse there. So another airport that has an acclaimed restaurant on the field. But what's interesting about Harris Ranch, people out in California may know this, that it's one of the largest cattle ranches in the country. So the beef that they produce there, farm to table, you can fly in as well as drive into the restaurant and experience that. And it's just a really cool vibe, very, cattle decorations and all of those different things that really make it a destination restaurant in of itself.
2: I just got what you said. You said it's one of the largest cattle ranges in the United States, right? Or in California.
3: That's my understanding, yes. So quite thousands ahead of cattle there.
2: Then in my neck of the woods in the Midwest, in Oshkosh, Wisconsin, yes, there's a town called Oshkosh. There is the Whitman Regional Airport, where every year in July there's a huge fly-in, and I gather it's the most it's the busiest airport in the United States during those several days where there's an air show and there's a great museum there of everything aviation. Yep.
3: That's correct. And this year, there were more than 734,000 attendees to the air show, a week-long celebration of aviation, drew in more than 10,000 aircraft. So it's really hard to put it into scope if you've never been there. Words and pictures hardly do it justice. It's a tremendous place, both for pilots as well as those just somewhat interested in aviation. It's just one of those things that you really have to experience yourself.
2: I've never been to the air show there, but 250,000 visitors there. Let me tell you, a lot of people take campers because that's very, very difficult to find a place to stay. That's in Oshkosh. It's Whitman Regional Airport. Grant Boyd is a private pilot and business aviation professional who often writes about aviation. You can find his article headline, When the Airport is the Destination, by going to flyingmag.com. Grant, really, really interesting. I did not know that private airports had a lot of these trimmings. Thank you so much for joining us.
3: Thank you so much. I really appreciate being on the show.
2: We'll be right back.
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7: 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CNN's Scott Jennings, Mike Gallagher, Larry Elder, bringing you smart analysis, strong opinions, and the debate everyone's talking about. 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
1: All right. If you're a longtime listener, then you know we are not short of opinions on this show. Right, Robert? That's certainly true husband, Robert. During some of our recent travels, we decided to add the Carrie commentary as another recurring show segment to give us a place to share ideas, insights from our travels, our opinions, and our thoughts. We do this a bit during our Monday through Friday 60-second travel commentaries that run across our network of AM and FM stations nationwide. But this weekend, long-form version of the show is going to give us a greater opportunity to just expand on that.
0: Yeah, I guess for I've been restraining myself on this program.
1: Sweet 16, so, I don't know. Yeah.
0: So we'll see where this takes us as we do them today and in the future. The reality is to sustain success in business and in life, really, you need to be constantly evolving because, as I like to say, if you're not moving forward, well, you're really moving backwards. And as America's number one travel radio show, we don't rest on our laurels around here, okay? I'm going to start us off. I'm going to ask you this question. Where do you think you'll find the best hotel or resort accommodations in travel these days? Now, earlier in the show, we were talking to Andrea Stokes, right? We went over the hotel sector of travel. But, you know, we've experienced and enjoyed so many top hotels and resorts through our travels. Hotel Danieli in Venice, it's now a Four Seasons, is memorable. The Greenbrier or Homestead Resorts are places every American should go visit. The Fairmont in Banff, Grand Wailea, Ritz-Carlton, or Four Seasons on Maui are all great. The Alyeska Resort, Mary, outside of Anchorage, another terrific destination.
1: Beautiful.
0: Boca Raton Resort in Club that's a down in Florida.
1: I love that one.
0: Yeah, that has travelers covered top to bottom, right?
1: Yeah.
0: Think of all the top resorts in Arizona or somewhere like the Broadmoor in Colorado Springs, the Wynn in Las Vegas. Anyway, I could go on with so many others that we've experienced, like Ashford Castle in Ireland, Waldorf Astoria in Cancun. But I'm bringing this up because the real answer to the question, where do you think you'll find the best hotel or resort accommodations in travel these days? Well, it very well could be not on land, but at sea, okay? You know, we're partnering with Regent Seven Seas Cruises, and folks, the level of luxury they offer, the wide range of onboard activities and top-level entertainment, combined with all the excursions they offer, the state-of-the-art modern spa, plus, depending on the suite, you'll get a butler, and the truly outstanding restaurants, like 10 of them, you know, excellent steakhouse, French, Italian, Asian, the grand dining room, and more. What I'm saying is they are every bit on par with what you'll find at a land-based resort, and in many cases more. And I can underscore this point in a larger way than just one company that we're connected to by the fact that Four Seasons and Ritz-Carlton have moved into the cruise sector of travel. And you'll see other successful companies offering their own version of elite travel. Mary, I'm thinking of our former longtime partner, Seabourn. Mm-hmm. There's Explorer Journeys now, Silver Sea, Crystal, Cunard, others. So my Carrie commentary at this point for August 1st, seriously look to the sea if you want to find the best hotel or resort accommodations these days that are out there.
1: Yeah, I actually agree with you. I've really turned over on this one after all of luxury cruising that we've been doing, but it's a different model. You have your same staff looking after you each day. You really get to know them. They really get to know your needs. I would agree, actually. So for my portion of today's Carrie commentary, I'm going to toss something out that I think is going to benefit everyone who's listening to this, but it's certainly my opinion, and that's the case for slowing down when you travel. Now, I appreciate for people who are ardent planners that this might be a challenge, but hear me out on this. I've evolved, I think, you know, Robert, because we've been traveling with this show for the better part of 12 years now after taking on the main hosting duties, and even back to when we created it 22 years ago. My point, the vast majority of the time, read that as probably 95% of the time, wouldn't you say? I mean, 95%, I would say, that we are always scheduled, which is fine, always. Right? But we, you know, we take what we do seriously, we enjoy what we do, but we took a week off in May, and other than a few advanced train reservations, we made no restaurant reservations, no attraction reservations in advance, nothing. And I personally really found that lack of any sort of advanced planning not only relaxing and liberating, it was invigorating.
0: Oh, I agree with you 100%. We had such a great time.
1: What are we doing here? Yeah. We found restaurants spontaneously. You got a recommendation by talking to a local shop owner in Sorrento. It was a perfect restaurant. We've been to Rome, thankfully, many times. So this time we skipped all of the major attractions. We found old historic neighborhoods where locals dine. We hung out at the same cafe in a little town in the Lazio region every morning with the locals, and we just people watched. There was no stress other than having to decide between espresso or cappuccino.
0: And which pastry
1: we were going to have. And I feel like that reduction in all that constant noise of getting up early every morning and the logistics that happen with such an overly scheduled trip, I didn't miss it. I would encourage everyone. I mean, I think if you haven't been to a destination and you're going for the first time, you want to try to pack a lot of things in. But there's so many social media forums that make you feel guilty, I think. We join these forums and people say, oh, if you haven't gone here, you haven't seen the destination. I don't agree with that. And I think that maybe just pick one day that you have just no plans and watch what happens. I don't think you'll regret it.

0: Oh,
1: So there's the commentary.
0: It was eye-opening. It was a good reminder that you really just need to slow down,
1: I think,
0: in
1: travel. So listen up, type A's.
0: Yeah, and I'm a type A. Yeah. So if I can do it, anyone can do it.
1: So, folks, listen, you can trust as we do more of these Carey commentary segments in the future. We'll mix it up with more ideas, insights, opinions, and thoughts, as Mary said earlier. But for today, we're going to leave it there. Until we are back with you on Monday with our daily travel commentaries, and again here next Saturday, August 8th at 10 a.m. Eastern Time. 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
5: News this hour from Town Hall. I'm John Scott. On the battlefront, the strikes on Gaza show no letup.
6: Israeli strikes on Sunday have killed at least 8 Palestinians in Gaza. Israel struck a residential apartment in southern Gaza, killing 3 members of a family, one of which was a 4-year-old child. In Gaza City and central Gaza, Israeli strikes also killed several Palestinians. Palestinians have reported an increase in the scale of Israeli strikes across Gaza over the past few days. The latest Israeli strikes come after Israel's military killed at least 4 Palestinians in intense airstrikes on Gaza on Friday into Saturday. I'm Karen Chemas.
5: The suspect in a fatal shooting at a fast food restaurant in Idaho died of a self-inflicted gunshot wound. The suspect identified as 24-year-old Chad Williams. Twin Falls police credited an off-duty officer and a citizen with firing shots at Williams, diverting him from the restaurant. Authorities confident that Williams acted alone, and all 3 people died, 7 were injured in that shooting at a recently opened In-N-Out Burger restaurant. Flight attendants with WestJet, Canada's second largest airline, on strike over pay disputes. The Canadian Union of Public Employees represents the 4,400 member cabin crew. At a news conference, Cameron Jones, Union Bargaining Committee member, says the union went back to the bargaining table this morning.
7: The goal has always been that we don't want to cause any disruption that we don't have to. And our bargaining committee is committed to staying at the table to try and get a deal to end this labor action as soon as possible.
5: He says several issues must be worked out.
7: We've had our priorities of unpaid work and getting a reasonable wage increase. But it's a comprehensive deal that we're looking to achieve. And that's something that our bargaining committee is evaluating at the table right now.
5: More on these stories from townhall.com.
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9: Markets are getting profit updates this week from several big companies, along with the latest reports about the jobs market. Household products maker Clorox reports its latest financial results on Monday, with fast food giant McDonald's reporting its results on Tuesday. Their results and forecasts could help investors gain a clearer picture of household spending as people contend with lingering pressure from inflation. The most important update this week comes on Friday with the release of the monthly employment report for July. Damian Troisi, New York.
5: The Michigan Supreme Court ordering state regulators to reconsider a permit for a tunnel carrying an oil pipeline under the Great Lakes. This decision affects part of the 73-year-old Line 5 pipeline owned by Enbridge, which runs from Wisconsin to Ontario. Enbridge wants to bury the pipeline in a tunnel under the Straits of Mackinac. News at townhall.com. Some parents suing social media.
10: The parents of four teenagers who died by suicide are suing Meta, TikTok, Snapchat, and YouTube. They claim the platforms caused years of escalating harms leading to their deaths. The lawsuit was filed in Delaware. The Social Media Victims Law Center represents the families from Texas, North Carolina, Minnesota, and Tennessee. The teens reportedly suffered from social media addiction, sleep deprivation, depression, and anxiety. The complaint alleges the companies knew they were causing harm. Keith Peters reporting.
5: In parts of the U.S. where venomous snakes are more common, training programs aim to protect pets from getting bitten. The American Society for the Prevention of Cruelty to Animals says up to 150,000 dogs are bitten by poisonous snakes each year. Steps include trimming back the undergrowth and learning about snakes.
11: Foundations of Freedom, a look at America's founding principles and the leaders who shaped our nation.
12: During the War for Independence, General George Washington, the man we refer to today as the father of our country, led American troops through military defeat after defeat. And in the bitter winter of 1777, he wrote this somber note to a friend in Philadelphia. Quote, "You might have tracked our army from White Marsh to Valley Forge by the blood on their feet," end of quote. Many soldiers continued to march through the deep snows of Pennsylvania without shoes. Others suffered from disease, hunger, and freezing conditions. Nearly 2,000 of Washington's men died. Yet George Washington did not lose faith. Amid the hardship, loss, and uncertainty of Valley Forge, he turned to God in prayer. At a time when our nation once again faces division and uncertainty, may we follow Washington's example, kneeling humbly, praying faithfully, and asking God to guide the future of America.
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0: Contact. Call sign Warlord 6 here, known in some parts as General Ernie Audino. And I'm here with a Frontlines Report. It's the nation's largest military talk radio show. We broadcast out of our tactical ops center, our talk, and we go out nationwide, over 180 stations, loud and proud, coast to coast. Our mission, help tell the military story by way of those who help write it, so our citizens have a good understanding of our military and what we ask them to do. All right, team, it looks like our on-again, off-again tactical offensive on Iran is on again. And that's after we inexplicably ceased fire again. And that lasted for a few days. But during the pause, how did the Iranian regime show its appreciation? By lobbing a few ballistic missiles at some of our troops in Jordan, right? Yeah, imagine that. And then CENTCOM came out with a statement that termed it a, quote, surprise attack. What? How is anyone surprised by an Iranian attack during a ceasefire? That's been their consistent course of dealing since our first self-imposed ceasefire. I'll tell you what, if my PAO, Public Affairs Office, put out a statement like that under similar circumstances, I'd recall that thing and rewrite it. In any case, thank God we intercepted every one of those missiles, and kudos to the guys who shot them down. But having said that, how is it after 5 months of hostilities that with a straight face, we characterize any attack on our troops a surprise attack? If we were truly surprised by it, and I'm certain our military wasn't surprised, the only plausible explanation is that we had told ourselves and the American public that we can trust this regime and that whoever we think we're negotiating with inside the regime is negotiating in good faith. We know that's not true. Come on. Listen, the nature of war is not about negotiation. Just the opposite. War exists because negotiation has failed. War is about the violent imposition of one nation's will upon another. Let's get on with it. And don't take it from me, guys. Take it from Clausewitz. Here's what he has to say about it. Quote, the first, the supreme, the most far-reaching act of judgment that the statesman and commander have to make is to establish the kind of war upon which they are embarking, neither mistaking it for nor trying to turn it into something that's alien to its nature. Crystal clear. Next, another discussion of the objective in war. We've spent a lot of time discussing the lack of a clear overall objective for our combat ops in Iran since the launch of Epic Fury on 28 February. So I really don't want to rehash all of that. But suffice it to say, without a clear political objective, no amount of brilliant military success on the battlefield can help our nation achieve ultimate political success. So why am I bringing up the objective again? Well, because after Iran, quote, surprised us by launching those missiles at our troops in Jordan, President Trump said, quote, we're going to blow the effing stuff out of them. All right, excellent. Sound military logic says we should have been doing that from day one. But what's the objective we seek to achieve by doing so? Blowing the effing stuff out of them is the how. But without a why, we'll simply be expending ammo. You know, in war, there is no secret to any nation's political objective. In fact, if both nations are acting rationally, i.e. acting in their respective best interest, the political objective is well known by all sides because it is the actual precise thing that's in dispute between them. It's why they are fighting. So, Mr. President, please define our political objective. I think it, as an aside, it must be toppling the regime because it's the only way we will secure our stated vital national interest, which is a permanently non-nuclear Iran. But tell your commanders so they know where to direct their combat power and how to synchronize it to achieve a desired end state that accomplishes that political objective. Tell us, too. Tell the nation. There's no secrecy required. Tell us what the political objective is. The nation and our military need to know. Team is call sign Warlord 6, General Ernie Andino, and you're monitoring the front lines report. Next. This is a very positive development. Well, Saudi Arabia just stepped up to lead an effort to organize a wide spectrum of primarily Sunni-majority nations in a maritime defense coalition purposed to counter Houthi-slash-Iranian proxy threats to shut down the Bab al-Mandab Strait. And that strait is the southern constriction of the Red Sea, and a full third of the daily global maritime transit of oil moves through that strait. And most of it goes into the Mediterranean to Europe. Yeah, more on that in a minute. Well, anyway, the Saudis formalized this coalition during a conference in Riyadh on the 30th. And they did it with a joint statement signed by 14 countries. So who signed it? Saudi Arabia, of course, Kuwait, Bahrain, Qatar, Pakistan, Turkey, Egypt, Jordan, Yemen, Bangladesh, Nigeria, Sudan, Djibouti, Somalia. Yeah, I don't know who in Yemen signed it. Anyway, that's 14. And Saudi sources say there were a total of 43 nations present at the conference. So clearly there's more international interest in building this coalition beyond 14 nations. This is obviously a big deal. And it's not just because it'll help maintain freedom of navigation through the strait, but because this is the latest indicator of a growing Arab will to militarily oppose Iranian threats to their vital interests. This is eminently rational behavior. We've been at this for 5 months, right? And this latest development follows an increasing number of occasions where Arab nations, for example, Saudi Arabia, Kuwait, UAE, Bahrain, and maybe Jordan, have participated in airstrikes on Iran itself or upon Iranian proxies in Iraq. Those first Arab airstrikes were kept quiet, but the latest ones, yeah, they're now open, and purposely so. These nations have lost their reluctance to strike another Muslim nation that is itself at war with non-Muslim nations, in this case, the United States and Israel. Now, think of this. We're seeing more spying out of Arab nations right now, and we're seeing more Arab willingness to participate in military action against Iran, a common threat to all of them, than we are from our historic allies in Europe. European nations produce almost no oil of their own, so they each know they have a vital interest in the free flow of oil through the Strait of Hormuz, and also through the Bab al-Mandab. But aside from the French, who deployed an aircraft carrier, the Charles de Gaulle, to the Red Sea, we just see no sizable hard power European military deployments to secure Hormuz or the Bab al-Mandab. You know, this is irrational behavior from our historic allies. Maybe we should start calling them anti-allies. Yeah, well, enough of that, right, for now. Let me shift fire. Iran's been dominating the news since the end of December, but that doesn't mean there isn't important stuff happening elsewhere. We haven't paid attention to Afghanistan. I mean, heck, we only gave up Bagram Air Base, strategically located between Russia, China, and Pakistan, three nuclear powers, and we handed over to the Taliban. And what did they do? They immediately invited the Russians and the Chinese to establish a presence there. And there's a bunch of other stuff going on in Afghanistan that we haven't really talked about lately, but we will today. We're bringing in one of the founding members of the National Resistance Front of Afghanistan, the successor to our previous essential ally, the Northern Alliance, and my old friend, Ali Nasri, the head of foreign affairs for the NRF. He'll join us in a moment to give us an update. All right, team, if a war is worth fighting, it's worth winning. This call sign, Warlord 6, General Ernie Audino at the Frontlines Report. I'm going to take a quick break, but I'll be right back with Ali Nasri from the NRF. Stay up on the net. His father was a disabled Army veteran, and his daughter was born blind. He started guiding and teaching blind skiers in the 1980s. He saw how powerful skiing was as a therapy for people with disabilities. So, he decided to do the same thing with scuba diving. 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
0: Fire in the hole. This is call sign Warlord 6. General Ernie Audino at the Front Lines Report. We've got a great guest this week, a dear old friend of mine, Ali Nasri. And he was one of the founding members of the National Resistance Front of Afghanistan. And really, they're the successor to the Northern Alliance, our essential ally during the very beginning of our war on terrorism. Well, Ali now serves as the head of the foreign relations for the National Resistance Front. And I can never forget a telephone call I was on with Ali and his boss, the National Resistance Front commander, Ahmed Massoud. And this was 3 days after the fall of Kabul. And on that call, Commander Massoud said, quote, "I've just spoken with my mother and my wife. And I told them I'm staying here, I'm fighting here, and I'm probably going to die here." It's a powerful team. All right, Ali, welcome to the unit.
7: Thank you, General. It's great to be here.
0: Yeah, it's a great privilege to have you on the phone, and you know, I always enjoy chatting with you. Hey, how's the commander doing these days, Commander Massoud?
7: Commander Massoud is doing fantastically. Of course, as every day passes, we are becoming more busy, but I believe the more busy we are, the happier we are, because we are struggling for freedom, struggling for something greater than ourselves.
0: Well, that's the most important thing. I can say, you know, I love to quote Viktor Frankl, who wrote Man's Search for Meaning, and he wrote, and this is true, life is never made unbearable by circumstance, but only through lack of purpose and meaning. When you're serving something bigger than yourself, like this, as important as this, that's what gives real meaning to every day. Well, let's, before we get to the meat of everything, can you tell our listeners about Commander Massoud's father?
7: Of course. Commander Massoud's father is the late Commander Ahmad Shah Massoud, who bravely fought against the Soviets and communists in the 1980s. And basically, in 1992, Robert Kaplan labeled him the man who won the Cold War, because he defeated the Soviets more than 9 times within Afghanistan from 1979 up to 1988, when the Soviets withdrew. And then after the Cold War, he continued his struggle against global terrorism. So from 1994 all the way up to September 9th, 2001, he fought against the Taliban, Al-Qaeda, and other global terrorist networks that were in Afghanistan under the protection of the Taliban in the mid and late 90s. And on September 9th, 2001, 6 months after he warned the United States that an attack is going to happen on U.S. soil, that these terrorists in Afghanistan are planning such an attack, and this is when he was in Paris and in Brussels, he was assassinated on September 9th, 2001, 2 days before 9/11 happened. And basically, Al-Qaeda and the Taliban, they believe that for 9/11 to happen, he should be assassinated and eliminated first from the scene. And so without September 9th, September 11th wouldn't have meant anything. So they conducted the first round of attacks, which was the assassination of the late Commander Massoud, and went forward with September 11th, 2001.
0: Team, this is call sign Warlord 6, General Ernie Andino. You're monitoring the front lines report. Yeah, exactly. You know, bin Laden knew what was going to happen, obviously, on 9/11. And by assassinating Ahmad Shah Massoud, who led the real resistance to the Taliban and Al-Qaeda, he was attempting to shortstop or disrupt what he knew was going to happen, and that was the United States was going to seek to ally with the sworn enemies of Al-Qaeda. And that's exactly what we did. And bin Laden, by assassinating Ahmad Shah Massoud, was trying to decapitate the organization. Well, the organization continued, and we wouldn't have won that fight against the Taliban in just a couple of months without the Northern Alliance.
7: Yes, yes. And of course, their whole calculation was that the resistance will fall apart within days of his assassination. However, the people of Afghanistan were resilient, and they stood their ground even after the assassination. And of course, we aligned and allied ourselves with coalition forces in October of 2001, and the Taliban and Al-Qaeda were defeated within weeks, not even months.
0: Yeah. Well, let's move forward a little bit in time, but still talk about the past a little bit. Tell us what happened after Biden pulled out of Afghanistan. What was the situation like on the ground for you?
7: It was horrible. I was there myself for a few days after the fall of Kabul. Of course, there were still American forces inside Ichkaya, but everything fell apart. And Afghanistan since then has been in a state of anarchy. There is no rule of law. There is no constitution. There is no legitimate government. The people are living in one of the largest prisons today. Afghanistan is a geography almost the size of Texas. But what we can relate Afghanistan, the situation today, is a prison. Because a group of terrorists and extremists have taken over, not even representing a few percent of the population, and are forcing their will on everyone, especially women. Half of the population have been completely erased from public life. Basically, they are denied even their basic rights as human beings. But at the same time, anyone, right now, Afghanistan's prisons are full of public prisoners. Basically, any youth that they think that has potential to rise up against them in the future, they're thrown into prison. And this is used as a fear tactic too. Even people who aren't politically involved, who aren't part of the civil society, they're thrown into prison. So that fear can be instilled within the larger society and population. On the other hand, Afghanistan, once again, is a hub for terrorism in the region. There is more than 24,000 foreign terrorist fighters inside Afghanistan, verified through documents that we've retrieved and through many international reports. And these 24,000 foreign terrorist fighters, they're part of 21 global and regional terror networks verified by the United Nations Security Council. So the Taliban returning to power in 2021 has created a situation which is much worse than 9/11. On 9/11, we only had 900 foreign terrorist fighters inside Afghanistan. Today, we have 24,000.
0: Yeah. Well, Ali, we'll finish in just a second, but we've got to take a quick break. Team, work on your range cards. This is call sign Warlord 6, General Ernie Andino with the Frontlines Report. We're going to take a quick break, but Ali and I will be right back. Stay up on the net.
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10: With SRN News, I'm John Scott. About 5,000 homes evacuated, 600 homes, businesses, and other buildings destroyed by wildfires that remain uncontained in eastern Washington state. The fires have burned more than 8 square miles around Spokane, the second largest city in Washington, and were among dozens across the western U.S. Israel sharing serious security concerns with the White House about a proposed disarmament deal with Hamas. One Israeli official believes Hamas is focused on rebuilding its military rather than demilitarizing. The Israeli military will not withdraw from Gaza until Hamas disarms. The suspect in a fatal shooting at a fast food restaurant in Twin Falls, Idaho, died of a self-inflicted gunshot wound. The suspect identified as 24-year-old Chad Williams, and all three people died and 7 were injured. This is SRN News.
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0: All right, team ready report. This is call sign Warlord 6, General Ernie Audino at the Front Lines Report. My wingman today is Ali Nasri, a founding member of the National Resistance Front of Afghanistan. He now serves as head of the foreign affairs for the NRF, and that's the heart of the resistance inside Afghanistan. I cannot overstress the significance of the National Resistance Front. And, you know, it's the successor, really, to our previous and essential ally during the war on terror, and that was the Northern Alliance. So I'm really privileged and honored to have Ali with us. Hey, Ali. Let me ask you this. We're going to shift into the current situation right now. I want to ask you, why should Americans care about Afghanistan?
7: Well, there's many reasons, but the number one reason, which I believe is very important, is the threat of terrorism, which is emanating from Afghanistan. To just give you an example why this matters. In June of 2024, the new leader of Al-Qaeda, Saif al-Adl, he came out with a statement in Arabic, and it was a call for jihadists around the world to come to Afghanistan. So Saif al-Adl, to just summarize what he said, he said, after decades, Afghanistan's situation is in our interest again. And I ask all of you brothers and so forth, to come to Afghanistan, use this opportunity to prepare yourselves, train yourselves, mobilize yourselves, and then to plan and facilitate attacks against the West. He says this verbatim. To train and mobilize yourself so you can plan and facilitate attacks against the West from Afghanistan. This isn't a normal terrorist. This is the leader of the largest terrorist network in the world, Al-Qaeda, calling jihadists to come to Afghanistan, which is safe for them because the Taliban control the country, and to facilitate attacks. And I just imagine that we're back in that era of the 90s, but much worse, because Al-Qaeda today has a vast network around the globe. They have experience. They have more resources in their possession. And so just imagine if we don't address the problem in Afghanistan, if Americans don't address the problem in Afghanistan, what can happen? What we will face in the future if this isn't addressed today will be much worse than 9/11.
0: As you mentioned, they're very well resourced now, better resourced than ever, especially after we left them the multiple billions of dollars in U.S. weapons, left them on the ground, which are now in Taliban hands.
7: Yes. And basically, not only their resources, just the amount of networking and networks they have around the globe. They didn't have that in the 1990s or on September 11, 2001. And they were much weaker back then compared to what they are today. And so there are clear signs that they are using this opportunity to prepare themselves. Of course, they're more strategic today. They're waiting for the right time to implement whatever plans that they have. But why should Americans wait until that happens? Today, there's actual partners on the ground fighting terrorists on a daily basis. And again, the United Nations Security Council report has verified that the National Resistance Front is facing Al-Qaeda, is facing all of these global and regional terrorist networks. So why should we be ignored when
0: facing ISIS Khorasan, ISIS-K.
7: Yes.
0: Which has given itself a broad mandate to wage jihad. The Taliban itself now is even stronger, and it's even stronger inside Pakistan itself. I mean, you know, you guys are up against Tariqi Taliban, the so-called Pakistani Taliban.
7: Yes, and that's becoming one of the largest terrorist forces in the region, trying to overthrow the Pakistani government, which is a nuclear-armed state and is a country that can destabilize the wider region if it's fallen into the hands of terrorists. And so the Taliban, Al-Qaeda, and the TTP and all of these are coordinating to overthrow Pakistan's political establishment, their government, to expand their so-called Islamic Empire. So expand the caliphate project that they have, because Emirates and caliphate are synonymous. There is no difference between them. And so Pakistan is the next piece in this puzzle. After that, of course, they have their eyes on Central Asia and then the wider region.
0: Team, this is call sign Warlord 6, General Ernie Aldino. You're monitoring the front lines report. Well, I got to say this. This is the height of irony now that Pakistan is under threat by the Taliban, because Pakistan itself was very instrumental in forming the Taliban and supporting it, and even came to their aid after Kabul fell to help the Taliban penetrate into your home base, your base area, the Panjshir Valley. Without that Pakistani help, I don't think the Taliban would have been able to penetrate it. In fact, when they tried without it, they got their nose seriously bloody.
7: Yes. So this is something that we've been telling the Pakistanis since the 1990s, that supporting the Taliban will backfire. These people should not be trusted, and that this is a force of destruction. Today it's after us, tomorrow it will be after you. After 2021, we were proved, basically, how our assessment came true, and now Pakistan is the number one country facing the consequences of the return of the Taliban. And now Pakistanis are going around telling everyone, don't trust this group. If we're unable to trust them, no one should trust them, because there has been more than, 800 attacks against Pakistan since 2022, and this keeps increasing. The Taliban are now employing drones against the Pakistanis, and so the conflict is escalating. Now Pakistan, for the past seven months, have been going after cities like Kabul, Kandahar, Bagram, and so forth, even conducting attacks against the Taliban in the north, which is unprecedented.
0: Say that again. Pakistan has been conducting strikes inside Afghanistan on Taliban positions, correct?
7: Yes. Even the north.
0: Even in the north. So strategically, and I know you're aware of this, and you and I have chatted about this in the past, this kind of thing creates opportunities for the National Resistance Front.
7: Yes. So Pakistanis haven't been going after the leadership of the Taliban, but they've been going after the caches. So the Taliban are facing shortages. They are much weaker now. They are fractured. And for this reason, the resistance this year has been moving its guerrilla warfare to a more semi-conventional strategy. of preparing ourselves for the ultimate phase, which is conventional warfare, to liberate parts of Afghanistan and sustain control over them before liberating the whole country. So this conflict between Pakistan and the Taliban is creating opportunities for us. Is this geopolitical shift is now in the interest of Afghanistan's people.
0: Yeah, well, I think there's also the practical shift on the battlefield. I'm certain the Taliban's had to shift some of their combat power away from the, let's say, the Panjshir Valley, closer towards the Pakistani border and inside Pakistan. Is that true or no?
7: Yes, the Taliban terrorists are facing a lot of challenges. One, they're thinly stretched throughout the country. They can't mobilize the common man in their struggle. No, it's not appealing to the people of Afghanistan to join the Taliban and go and fight anyone, whether it's us or the Pakistanis or anyone else. And so they weren't able to create that rally around the flag effect after Pakistan started bombing them, because the people are, look, you guys were the proxies of this country and that country. Why should we support you? You're not legitimate. You're not the legitimate government of Afghanistan. So the people of Afghanistan aren't showing support for the Taliban. So that basically they're being hit by a regional country. And at the same time, the people of Afghanistan are now seeing an opportunity that, look, if they are going to weaken, let's prepare ourselves to think about a post-Taliban era.
0: Exactly. All right, team, pop smoke and reposition. This call sign, Warlord 6, General Ernie Audino with the Frontlines Report. Ali Nasri and I are going to take a quick break, but we'll be right back. Stay up on the net.
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17: During the War for Independence, General George Washington, the man we refer to today as the father of our country, led American troops through military defeat after defeat. And in the bitter winter of 1777, he wrote this somber note to a friend in Philadelphia. Quote, "You might have tracked our army from White Marsh to Valley Forge by the blood on their feet," end of quote. Many soldiers continued to march through the deep snows of Pennsylvania without shoes. Others suffered from disease, hunger, and freezing conditions. Nearly 2,000 of Washington's men died. Yet George Washington did not lose faith. Amid the hardship, loss, and uncertainty of Valley Forge, he turned to God in prayer. At a time when our nation once again faces division and uncertainty, may we follow Washington's example, kneeling humbly, praying faithfully, and asking God to guide the future of America.
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0: Okay, team, troops in the open. This is call sign Warlord 6, General Ernie Andino at the front lines report. Ali Nasri of the National Resistance Front of Afghanistan is with us today. And the NRF is a major resistance group taking the fight to the Taliban and others inside Afghanistan. Their home base is the Panjshir Valley, and that's a hotbed for opposition to the regime. And we're glad they're our allies. Hey, Ali, tell us about the political process. Now, we've chatted about the military situation, but you got something going, and it's called the Vienna process. Tell us about it.
7: So the Vienna process for a democratic Afghanistan was a process that was started by us and 19 other political and civil groups in Afghanistan back in September of 2022. And the reason was, of course, we need to start unifying the democratic forces of Afghanistan before a transformation happens inside Afghanistan. And of course, we can't be politically active in Afghanistan, so we have to work outside of the country. And since then, we've had 5 meetings, and it has expanded to around 80 political groups. Basically, most political figures, political parties, and civil groups within the opposition to the Taliban. And now we have a commission that has drafted a strategic framework in order to achieve a political alternative for Afghanistan. So we are making strides. As every day passes, as every meeting passes, we're reaching a new level, and we are reaching a milestone. And so, and our thinking is we have to prepare politically right now, because what happened in 2001 was a military success. But politically, we didn't really have much time. Bonn happened within a few weeks after the military victory, and it wasn't done in a fashion that could have brought full stability inside Afghanistan afterwards. There were a lot of political mistakes made when it came to decision-making after 2001, because politically no one was ready. And so our thinking is, let's start now instead of weeks and months before and after a total victory in Afghanistan. We should do our homework starting today, which was back in 2022. So we are thinking about the future, and we know the Taliban isn't a permanent group in power in Afghanistan. No one should fathom the Taliban being in power within the next 5 to 10 years. It's a group of illiterate mullahs who don't know the basics of politics, who haven't done anything to benefit the people of Afghanistan or anyone beyond that. And so we should be thinking about a post-Taliban Afghanistan. For this reason, the international community, especially the United States, has to take this seriously. Because if any country wants a role in a post-Taliban Afghanistan, they should be part of the political process today, encouraging and supporting such a process that is for a democratic Afghanistan.
0: Well, yeah, and I think specifically, you know, you can't just get together to have a meeting for the sake of having a meeting. And I know you'd agree with me, but there are some very critical, I would say, deliverables. You know, one would be a widespread effort to block or persuade nations, sovereign nations, against any recognition whatsoever of the Taliban's so-called government inside Afghanistan. I think you'd agree with me on that, right?
7: Yes, yes. Yeah. And we've been going forward with this campaign since day one.
0: You know, and here's another one. I mean, do you see, and I see value in this, but you tell me, I see this potential within the Vienna process to actually discuss and perhaps begin forming a government in exile. No?
7: So as I mentioned, we are now basically ratifying a strategic framework document, which is going to allow us to create that alternative political structure. And so we need to prepare for a alternative to the Taliban outside of Afghanistan before we take Kabul, and to be fully prepared when Kabul is liberated, or even parts of Afghanistan are liberated. In the 1990s, the internationally recognized government of Afghanistan only controlled, what, 30% of the geography. And it was recognized all the way up to December 2001, when it was replaced by the interim government that Ahmad Karzai headed. So we do have that example back in the 1990s, when even if we weren't in control of Kabul, we were recognized as Afghanistan's government by all nations. And we were present in the United States, we were present in Europe, in the region, and elsewhere as well.
0: Hey, Dean, this is call sign Warlord 6, General Ernie Undino. You're monitoring the front lines report. Hey, real quick, now, General Dostum used to be, I mean, at times he was allied with Ahmad Shah Massoud, with the Northern Alliance. Is he involved with the Vienna process at all?
7: Yes. Marshal Dostum and his he has representatives in the Vienna process. As I mentioned, the vast majority of Afghanistan's political forces are part of the Vienna process, including Marshal Dostum and others who were involved in the Republican era.
0: Dostum had, I mean, he's an interesting guy, but he had a saying, or he was quoted years ago saying, we will not, quote, we will not submit to a government where there's no whiskey and no music. That's classic for Dostum. All right, well, let's get right to this point. What can the Trump administration do here to help?
7: I believe there is a few things. One is, of course, non-recognition for the Taliban. This should be a red line. There should be no efforts to move towards recognition.

0: policy. Two is, of course, the administration should take the resistance on the ground more seriously, that these are partners. These are people who were trained by the United States and NATO to conduct counterterrorism. And so they should be much more enabled in pursuing their struggle. And I believe that addressing this now will prevent a catastrophe anywhere and around the globe by terrorists inside Afghanistan, especially on U.S. soil. And of course, if we're in power, Afghanistan is one of the richest countries when it comes to critical minerals and rare earth metals in the region. And we should take this into consideration. The international community should take this into consideration. Afghanistan has an abundance of water, has an abundance of critical minerals, of rare earth metals, and this will definitely help economic growth inside Afghanistan and alleviate the demands that exist in the international market for all of these.
1: Well, no doubt. No doubt. But, there are some other things that, you may want to comment on, because we've only got about a minute and a half or so left. But really, Bagram, I think the Trump administration could, they've talked about reestablishing a U.S. presence there. I can't overstress how strategically important that would be. It's centrally located between Russia, China, Pakistan, and Iran. I can't imagine we've just left that, but we did. We can provide aid, both non-lethal and lethal, to the National Resistance Front. I'm not sure what you're getting right now. There are frozen Afghan assets that are in play right now. And I don't know what is our participation with the Vienna process. Who are we sending from our country?
0: Unfortunately, there has been no one official within the Vienna process that we could say represented the United States there.
1: Oh, gosh. All right. Well, tell us, how can Americans help? Tell us about the Massoud organization. Any books or articles that you'd recommend or maybe you're working on?
0: Well, I am working on an article which is coming out. Of course, Commander Ahmad Massoud came out with his book in the United States, In the Name of My Father, Struggling for Freedom in Afghanistan. And basically, we have a foundation called the Massoud Foundation USA, which is active in the United States. These are ways anyone can connect with us and in any way, shape, or form that they are able to help us to pursue this shared campaign. I believe these are the addresses that I provide.
1: Well, unfortunately, we are out of time. We never have enough time. But we're going to invite you back, Ali. This is important. Team, we are target, mission complete for this week. Thanks for monitoring the Frontlines Report. Until next week, remember this. The secret to finding meaning in life is serving a higher purpose. The secret to happiness is freedom. And the secret to freedom is courage. Keep serving a higher purpose and stay courageous. This is call sign Warlord 6, General Ernie Audino, signing off the net.

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2: News this hour from Town Hall. I'm John Scott. President Trump says he will hold off on striking Iran.
3: I was asked to by Saudi Arabia, by UAE, and by Qatar, and by Iran. We were all set to go. It's about at this time right now. And it would have been a massive attack. We're all set to go. But when the allies asked to call it off, you got to sort of say, well, let's see. And the reason they asked is they think there's a deal.
2: The president said the emerging deal would include the immediate, complete, and total opening of the Hormuz Strait and an end to Iran's nuclear threat. A plane crash in Peru killed more than a dozen people.
4: Authorities in Peru say 13 people have died after a plane carrying European tourists crashed outside the city of Nazca. Witnesses approached the crash site on Saturday as footage showed a plane wreck in flames. The plane was taking the tourists to view the famed Nazca lines when it crashed into a field. Nazca's municipal government said the plane departed from the nearby city of Ica and was operated by Peruvian company Aerodiana. Among the dead in Saturday's crash were 7 Italian citizens, 2 Spaniards and 2 Germans, according to officials. The other 2 fatalities were the pilot and co-pilot. I'm Karen Shamas.
2: Amid the record-breaking heat, about 5,000 homes have been evacuated and 600 homes, businesses and other buildings destroyed by wildfires that remain uncontained in eastern Washington state. The fires burning more than 8 square miles around Spokane and were among dozens across the western U.S. No deaths have yet been reported from those fires in the Spokane area. More on these stories from townhall.com.
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2: Today's show host, Savannah Guthrie, issuing a new plea in the disappearance of her mom.
16: Today's show host, Savannah Guthrie, posts on social media that she is desperate and is begging for help in the February 1st disappearance of her mother, Nancy Guthrie, from her home near Tucson, Arizona. On Friday, authorities released 2 ransom notes a Tucson TV station received early in the investigation. One note said that Mrs. Guthrie, age 84, had died shortly after she was kidnapped and is buried in nature now. Authorities are hoping that someone will recognize the writing style in the second note. I'm Donna Water.
2: The parents of 4 teenagers who died by suicide suing Meta TikTok, Snapchat, and YouTube. They claim the platforms cause years of escalating harms leading to their deaths. The teens reportedly suffered from social media addiction, sleep deprivation, depression, and anxiety. News and analysis at townhall.com. A plan put forth by FIFA's president has led to a boycott by the 55 members of the European soccer body UEFA.
6: FIFA and its president Gianni Infantino want to create a subsidiary running its events and competitions, including the crown jewel, the Men's World Cup, a $20 billion operation that will be 20% owned by private investors. Anchor Investor, a New York investment firm created by Joshua Kushner, the younger brother of U.S. President Donald Trump's son-in-law, Jared Kushner. Another close tie between FIFA, Infantino, and the wider Trump world. Infantino has written to the 211, setting a deadline of September the 19th to accept a one-time-only offer of $20 million for each to invest.
2: Correspondent Graham Dunbar and Miami, the media preseason favorite to win the ACC football championship. More at townhall.com.
1: 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And hear from national voices like Chris DeGaulle, Scott Jennings, Hugh Hewitt, Larry Elder, and Mike Gallagher. 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
1: Hello, ladies and gentlemen. Welcome to American Warrior Radio. This is your host, Ben Bueller Garcia. I had a disconcerting experience recently on Twitter, X, whatever it's called this week. I got a notice from a podcast amalgamating website, pretty big one. And their message was, hey, you know, promote your podcast, you know, respond to this comment. And I went to their website trying to find a category that fit American Warrior Radio. Now, there was everything from energy healing to dad jokes to, I don't know, underwater basket weaving, but they didn't have a single category under military or veterans. I know that American Warrior Radio is not alone in this battle space. There's hundreds upon hundreds of great podcasts out there about members of our military. But as that recent experience shows, there's still a need to do more, especially as I anticipate that public focus is going to wane after Afghanistan, and civilians are going to begin to forget and appreciate the sacrifices that these military and first responder families make on our behalf. Today's guest is a veteran of both the active duty Army and the National Guard. He currently holds the rank of Colonel in the Army Reserve. He is a radio and TV broadcaster and the founder and host of the Hazard Ground podcast. Welcome to American Warrior Radio, Colonel Mark Zeno.
2: Ben, thank you so much. Appreciate being here.
1: Well, we got to help each other out. My producer's literally shaking his head when I made that comment about they didn't have a military or veteran category on that podcast website, which I found kind of odd. After we're done today, maybe I'll get on the horn and straighten them out, Mark. Now, you know all about this. You've been doing radio and TV for decades.
2: Yeah, a long time. Almost over 20 years now. And, you know, the podcast industry now for over seven. It's a tough world. And the problem with the veteran space, you know, is it's become so inundated. It's become so flooded. And somebody once told me that, you know, the war movies now, the post 9/11 war movies now are the Westerns of our parents' generation, right? They just made them nonstop and everybody watched them, and they sort of kind of got played out, and nobody makes Westerns anymore because they sort of ran its course. And I think there's a certain amount of military fatigue, and not everybody knows what to do with it. And, you know, I think that whether the American conscience wants to admit it or not, there's a certain amount of guilt that the American public still has for not serving, right? We always hear all the time, less than 1% of people who are Americans put on the uniform, right? And those numbers are true. And it's not to say that those numbers aren't important, but at a certain point in time, it's just, you know, how much more can we continue to sort of push the veteran angle on people without them starting to feel like, hey, I didn't do enough or anything else. So it's a very tough space to navigate nowadays. I'm not sure everybody knows what to do with veterans and veteran-related content and that from that standpoint. When you're talking about whether it's audio, video, digital, you know, movies, TV, music, the veteran space is a little bit muddy, to say the least.
1: Well, I've got an idea. How about you and I just keep doing what we're doing?
2: Yeah, that's kind of the way I've approached it, right? You could try to hit a certain, you know, niche of audience. You can try to hit a certain demographic. But, you know, in reality, when it comes down to it, I think the people who are interested in this space will be interested in it and will seek it out and find it. It's never going to appeal to all the masses. I don't know that it's going to get mass appeal other than when it's shoved in your face at a sporting event or when it's shoved in your face, you know, prior to some sort of, you know, major event that goes on.
1: We're going to get to that, Mark, because I found your comments about that pretty interesting. But I tell you, I didn't have a chance to go through all your, 350-odd podcasts at hazardground.com, but the ones I did listen to were fascinating. And it's interesting that we have some crossover guests. Yeah, Neil Grant Hansen comes to mind. We just had him on American Warrior Radio. What a heck of an interview he gives. And, I mean, you can just hear the passion in his voice. But let's back up a little bit. You always wanted to go into radio. You were a communications major at Loyola, and you basically signed up for ROTC just to pay the bills.
2: Yeah, correct. I went to college in a pre-9/11 world, so everything was much different. You know, I've told the story several times on my podcast just about how, you know, I remember walking around my senior year, and there was a job fair on campus. And my fellow classmates had asked me, are you going to the job fair? And I said, no. And they said, why? And I said, because I have to go in the Army after college. And they looked me dead in the eye and said, why don't you just get a real job?
1: Oh, wow.
2: You know, that was, I mean, but again, they I don't think they meant it as a pejorative per se, but the pre-9/11 world, you only went to the military
3: because you weren't able to get a regular job, or you were avoiding going to prison, or whatever the old narratives were, right? Like, that's kind of what it was. And so it was just a different world. And then, you know, 9/11 happens, and all of a sudden that job became very real very quickly. And here we are. So I didn't ever sign up with the intention of doing anything other than 4 years and getting out. And now, as we sit here, we approach May of 2024, and I will hit 25 years on May 14th since I've been commissioned, and still going strong.
1: Now, you did you deployed to Iraq twice. What were you doing during your time in Iraq in terms that civilians would understand?
3: My first deployment, I basically trained the Iraqi army. I stood up and trained an Iraqi army unit, Iraqi army battalion. That was kind of my job and what I did there. So, you know, when I got there, it was only like 27 guys and a couple of broken AK-47s. And by the time I had left, I had a full battalion of, you know, almost 400 Iraqi soldiers, and they had, you know, all American Humvees and brand new weapon systems and everything else. And me and two other infantrymen, enlisted infantrymen, trained them on everything from basic infantry tactics to convoy operations to logistics to, you know, everything kind of that they needed to sort of survive on the roads of Iraq and the roads of Baghdad. So that was probably the best 15 months of my military career. I mean, it really was. Like, that was the best thing I ever did. That was the most impactful thing I ever did, you know, outside of being in command and just leading, you know, and working with American soldiers. As far as, you know, impact in my career, that deployment was the apex for me.
1: And on the second deployment?
3: Second deployment, we were there for the closeout of Iraq. It was attached to the 25th Infantry Division, and we went there to leave, Ben. That was it. There was a lot of standing around. There was a lot of just kind of waiting. You know, there wasn't really much to do with 25th Infantry Division at the time. Was, you know, there was not many kinetic operations going on, but I worked on division staff there, and it was just kind of the countdown clock was on, and that was it. I really wish we could say we had done something more, but we were going there knowing we were leaving. The world knew we were leaving, and you know, it was not a very, you know, fruitful deployment, comparatively speaking, to my first one. I mean, I still think, you know, obviously, when it comes down to it, you're still doing a job, and that slice of the pie is as important to making the whole pie as any other piece. But just, you know, it was a little bit of a different tenor for me, being in company command on my first deployment and then being on a division staff, you know, as a major on my second one. It just kind of, you know, changed the tenor of things a little bit.
1: Now, some of that time you spent working with the Army Special Forces.
3: Yes. Yeah. My first deployment was with the Green Berets and, you know, Joint Forces, Navy SEALs and everything else. I mean, that was what made that deployment so interesting. I mean, you know, I learned so much about not only myself, but just kind of, you know, the idea of small teams and working in small teams and being super effective in doing so. You know, and I say this repeatedly, you know, it's one of those things when you're in the special operations community, no one ever really stops to tell you you're doing it wrong. No one ever really stops to teach you anything. That's just because they don't have the time. Everybody is very mission focused and getting things done. It's not a place where you can kind of go and learn. The only reason I knew I was doing a good job is because they kept giving me more work. Because if you're not doing what they need you to do, guess what? They're just going to work around you. They're not going to say anything to you. They'll just keep moving.
1: Probably that explains why there's so many Green Beret interviews on your Hazard Ground podcast, which I did notice, Mark, but it's good stuff. Ladies and gentlemen, this is Ben Bueller Garcia. We're talking with Mark Zeno. He is the co-founder and host of a great podcast site. Visit hazardground.com. Just a lot of really compelling and special content there. When we come back, we're going to talk more about his experiences and kind of what we're seeing across the country. Again, this is Ben Bueller Garcia. We'll be right back. 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Hey, listeners, it's Ben Bueller Garcia, host of American Warrior Radio. His father was a disabled Army veteran. His daughter was born blind. He started guiding and teaching blind skiers in the 80s and saw how powerful skiing was as a therapy for people with disabilities. And he decided to do the same thing with scuba diving. 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
6: During the War for Independence, General George Washington, the man we refer to today as the father of our country, led American troops through military defeat after defeat. And in the bitter winter of 1777, he wrote this somber note to a friend in Philadelphia. Quote, "You might have tracked our army from White Marsh to Valley Forge by the blood on their feet," end of quote. Many soldiers continued to march through the deep snows of Pennsylvania without shoes. Others suffered from disease, hunger, and freezing conditions. Nearly 2,000 of Washington's men died, yet George Washington did not lose faith. Amid the hardship, loss, and uncertainty of Valley Forge, he turned to God in prayer. At a time when our nation once again faces division and uncertainty, may we follow Washington's example, kneeling humbly, praying faithfully, and asking God to guide the future of America.
7: It's David Lucas. You know, over the years, I've learned something. 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
1: Welcome back to American Warrior Radio, ladies and gentlemen. 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We're speaking with Colonel Mark Zeno. Colonel Zeno has over two decades of service to our nation and the Army and National Guard and now the Reserves. 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How did this idea for Hazard Ground come about?
2: Interesting, because, you know, I had just moved to Georgia. My civilian job had moved me down to the Atlanta area, and I was drilling at the headquarters for the Georgia Army National Guard. And you'd walk down this hallway, and they would all these sort of paintings of, you know, engagements, the things that the National Guard had done throughout you know, the history of the 240-year, 50-year history of the National Guard. And I kept walking past this one painting, and it just said the Battle of Tacker Gar. And I was reading about, you know, there's a small little picture and a blurb of, a medic carrying an IV bag. And there was a little blurb about how this medic, you know, from the Kentucky National Guard had to make several runs back and forth across enemy gunfire to go retrieve medical bags and keep soldiers alive. And at the time, you know, I was working on another staff, you know, state-level staff job, and I got bored for a second, and I just said, let me research this battle. And I just Googled Battle of Tacker Gar, and then I started reading. And I started reading more and more, and I was down a rabbit hole I couldn't get out of. And I started reading about this whole entire battle, and I said to myself, how come I don't know about this? Why isn't this a movie? Why doesn't anybody know about this? Because it was just so engaging as to what had happened at the Battle of Tacker Gar in March of 2003, and nobody seemed to know about it. And I thought to myself, I go, well, everybody should know this story. Why doesn't anybody know this story? And I thought, well, I maybe have a way to tell this story. And a very close friend of mine who was commissioned with me, we weren't commissioned together. We went through our basic course together. We were in each other's wedding. We've known each other for 25 years. He had wanted to get into the podcast space as well. And we had just kind of connected at the right time. And I had mentioned to him about this whole thing that I was thinking about starting up this podcast and thinking about telling these stories. And it just sort of worked. So he had the podcast sort of background and the knowledge of how to do it and what the back end of the business. And I had the front end of the business experience of being in front of a microphone and in front of a camera. And we decided to put it together and make it work. And really the hazard ground is just about telling all those stories that never really had an opportunity to be told because they weren't made into books and movies. I mean, I think that everybody who has had the experience of combat has something to share and something to tell other people. And that's just been the whole goal of the Hazard Ground, is to share those experiences from a first-hand point of view. And I think when you really dive into it and have those people tell those experiences in their own words, you get a much different picture than anybody else could ever give.
1: I tell you, we're kindred souls there, Mark. I mean, I grew up overseas, spent a lot of time with the indigenous, and I recognize the power of storytelling, and that's what we do here on American Warrior Radio, and I think that's the best way to share. I got to just say, I have one comment about the movie. I get your point, but Dale Dye, ring a bell?
2: Yeah. Yeah, he was on the podcast.
1: Yeah, he's been on here a couple times before, too. And, you know, he put the Band of Brothers actors through literally a boot camp to make sure they were representing those soldiers realistically. But I've had other veterans on who, you know, there's movies made about what something they were involved in. And I always ask myself, well, how accurate was the movie? And I'll never forget one response I got was, well, we were in Afghanistan, and that was it, right? I mean, don't get me started on the ending of Lone Survivor, but...
2: Well, that was... Look, I always judge, and this is what, for me personally, when I watch a movie that's combat-related, okay, I can tell about how good they have replicated the themes by... I sort of have a biophysical response. Call it PTSD or whatever, but... My hands will start to shake. I could feel like adrenaline start to pump, like as if I'm almost there. If it's almost drawing me back in to that level where I am having this sort of physical response to the reaction of what I'm watching, then I know they've hit the right notes as far as the realism of what combat has to offer. I think Black Hawk Down has done that. I thought The Outpost did that very well. Even though it's not technically a war movie, but 13 Hours, The Story of Benghazi, I thought they did that very well. Lone Survivor, I don't think, did that very well at all. I think Lone Survivor was bastardized by Hollywood. It was meant to tell a very particular story from a particular point of view, and that's not to denigrate any of the actors or any of the people put it together, but it's kind of hard to squeeze that whole thing into a 90-minute, two-hour movie, so they take a lot of liberties with it, and you know, lo and behold, you get this, again, bastardized piece of work that isn't really reflective of the actual story.
1: Well, I tell you what, I've had the pararescue crew that was involved with pulling Marcus out, and it wasn't even close. But that's a different rabbit hole we're going down. You consider yourself a translator. I consider myself a translator from the different side of the coin. I never served, so I've spent my whole adult life supporting those who do. But I spent enough time in and around the military where I feel I'm able to translate to my fellow civilians. You're doing the same thing, but I'm guessing it had... Well, let me give you an example. I had Don Bentley on, who was an Apache pilot and now a best-selling author. Good interview. But then I saw him on a podcast interview with Jack Carr, and he was spilling his... Well, Jack got him to talk about this mission he was on, and I can't remember if it was Red Wings or something, but it was a major deal. And Don just, I mean, he got choked up. It was really compelling conversation. I'm thinking, you know, maybe he's only willing to open up that way to another veteran and not necessarily a civilian. Is that, what are your thoughts on that? Because you're veteran to veteran.
3: Yeah, I mean, I think, you know, I've said that before about, you know, the hazard ground, in a sense where, you know, if you take the average combat veteran and you put them on Good Morning America or pick whatever you want, and they get a question from whoever the host is about combat, they'll give them a very glossed over generic answer because they know that the person on the other end doesn't truly understand the depth of the answer. That's not the case with me. You know, when I talk to people about their experiences in combat, they already have an understanding that I know exactly what they're talking about. I've walked on the same ground. I've been through the same or a similar experience. You know, I understand the emotions and the background to it all that doesn't need to be said and doesn't need to be laid out. So that to me gives me a little bit of an edge, if you will, in being able to relate to the guests. And my job is to translate that into the audience, right? Is to bring the background in for the audience and be able to create and help craft this sort of picture of the mind as they're listening and watching to what they, you know, can better understand what the guest is talking about.
1: I tell you what, one of the best compliments I ever received was a Global War on Terror veteran who's now started a nonprofit foundation. And he shared with me once during an interview that to him and his space with the veterans that he communicates with and surrounded with, to him, what American Warrior Radio means is legitimacy. And I tell you what, that is, I think, as a civilian, one of the coolest things I could ever hear. Mike, when we come back, I want to talk a little bit about, I saw you do an interview where you were talking about something that I never, ever considered until I heard you say this, and that relates to making history, not making history, but recording history. And frankly, I never saw myself as doing that, but now I feel enlightened after seeing your experience, you know, 20 years of broadcast. I'm going to take your word for it. So we come back, I'd like to chat a little bit more about that. Folks, don't forget, check out hazardground.com. 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
11: I'm John Scott. Key senators unveiling a short-term spending bill to avoid a government shutdown during the middle of the campaign season. The bill unveiled would keep federal agencies funded past the midterm elections through December 11th. The Senate likely to vote on the measure before leaving Washington at the end of the week for its traditional August recess. A powerful heat wave gripped large parts of the western U.S. this weekend, pushing temperatures close to record highs, worsening wildfire risk, and prompting authorities to urge people to stay indoors and hydrate. A ridge of high pressure is trapping hot air over states from Arizona to Montana. While forecasters expect the heat wave to be relatively short-lived, dangerous temperatures and dry condition have triggered warnings across the region. Las Vegas recording 115 degrees Fahrenheit on Saturday. This is SRN News.
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9: On July 4th, 1776, a group of seemingly ordinary men made an extraordinary decision in a small room in Philadelphia. They put their names to a document that would change the world. The Declaration of Independence wasn't just a breakup letter for King George. It was a bold statement of principle that our rights don't come from government, but from God, that all men are created equal, and that liberty is worth risking everything for. Today, 250 years later, those words still matter, because America isn't just a place. It's an idea born in courage, sustained by sacrifice, and passed from generation to generation. Celebrating America 250. 101.1 The Answer, where Little Rock comes to talk. 101.1 The Answer.
1: 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This is your host, Ben Bueller Garcia. We're talking with Colonel Mark Zeno. Among other things, Mark has got just an outstanding podcast called the Hazard Ground Podcast, hazardground.com. Before the break, Mark, I was just thinking that, I mean, you had done an interview where you talked about these, not only these interviews compelling and you're acting as a translator and you're communicating these important messages, but in many ways, you are now, you and I, are historians. We're recording history. And I think about some of the guests I've had on the show, Dick Cole, who was General Doolittle's co-pilot on the famous Tokyo Raid, Pearl Harbor survivors, Medal of Honor recipients, Woody Williams, who was just a peach, Mike Day. And thinking back, these folks are all now gone. They're no longer able to tell their own stories, but we've got it now, and the internet is forever, right?
3: Yeah, I mean, again, it was one of those sort of byproducts of doing the show. Like, I only intended to tell great stories, right? Like, that's all I wanted to do, was get great stories out there for people to hear. And one of the byproducts of that was, you know, why should they feel the one byproduct was, we delved into topics of PTSD, soldier suicide, you know, mental health, physical health. I mean, you know, politics, whatever it may be. All these other conversations came out of every episode, because it just, that's the way a lot of the guests, you know, framed their personal story. But the other part of it was, is that we're chronicling history. I mean, there's a dad that I interviewed whose son was six or so, or daughter was 6 or 7 years old, that in 10 years is going to say, Daddy, what did you do in the war? And their father's going to be able to say to them, go listen to the Hazard Ground. I did this podcast. Go listen to this, and then we can talk about it. Right? I mean, like, it's one of those things that you just, I never realized that we are putting together history that's there forever in a firsthand account. Mm-hmm. I mean, think about it. How many books have been written about World War II or whatever it may be, or World War I, and you're getting a third-person account or just a second-person account of it? We are actually telling a story from people in their own words. And I think that's unique, and I think it's special. And I think when my grandchildren are out there researching the Iraq war and you know, the Afghanistan war, and they hear these stories, they'll be able to get a firsthand account from them. So I think there's something pretty special and unique about that.
1: I tell you, one of the coolest interviews I ever did, and this, you know, I find it important because, again, my audience is the civilian population, communicating things that they don't know about. One of the coolest interviews I ever did was with a young man who joined the Merchant Marine when he was 16 and served in the Second World War in the Pacific and saw some action. And I bet you a lot of people don't even probably have never even heard of the Merchant Marines, much less given some thought to their experiences and what they did to win that war for us. Where do you source your guests?
3: I basically just have to search them out on my own. And I mean, it's not really that difficult, but you know, the hard part is once I've located guests is kind of doing the background research on my own about their story, right? Because, you know, the Hazard Ground, people have become accustomed to it being more combat focused. Now, not every story on the Hazard Ground is combat focused, because I think that there are a lot of other stories out there that are combat adjacent, if you will, that still have a ton of purpose and have a ton of, you know, actual legitimacy to it. I mean, we've interviewed several Gold Star spouses, mothers, family members, and those are always powerful. We've interviewed people who have you know, gone on to every walk of life, whose story is more about what they're done after combat, not what they've necessarily done in combat. And I think that's a story we're telling because we want veterans to feel like, hey, guess what? You know, your life doesn't end because you're out of uniform. There's another phase of what's next, and you should embrace that and go after it. So there's always, you know, angles to every story, but we try to keep them all combat focused, at least to a certain extent. I mean, a lot of the people listening to the show will sometimes write in and say, hey, that guest didn't really belong. And like, you know, they didn't qualify, so to speak. You know, they weren't really in combat. And I try to remind everybody, guys, not everybody's story is going to be exactly the same. Not everybody's story is going to have this juicy combat tale. And it's interesting because, Ben, you know, when a lot of people who I reach out to be on the show, you know, and they say, well, I don't really have like a great story. You know, I don't really have that. I've seen your guest list. I don't really have a story like any of these people. And I'm like, you have a story and somebody will be able to relate to it. And that's the thing, because you'd be surprised how often I have heard from people who write in when they say, I know exactly what, when that person said that, I know exactly what they were thinking. I know exactly what they were feeling. And it's not necessarily about some person who is in heavy combat and heavy fighting. Sometimes it's just about somebody who is going through a really tough time and figured out a way through it that guests can relate to.
1: I tell you, I saw, because I knew you were coming on the show, I had to just do a quick statistical check, Mark, just to see where I rank. I've got, it'll be 638 shows under my belt once you come on. And to me, I smile when you talk about that, because it's gotten to a point now where it's probably 30% me researching and sourcing my guests. And a lot of them come from referrals from other guests, but then we do get, you know, stuff all the time from national PR agencies and publicists. And sometimes it's surprising that the publisher's pitch is so bad, but I want to give people an opportunity. And then it turns out that is one of the, you know, better guests I've had on the show. And they're not always necessarily a Medal of Honor winner or a 4-star general. I mean, they might just be, you know, a guy that, like I said, a Merchant Marine guy, or, you know, somebody who is driving trucks. So you never know where that acorn is going to come from, do you?
3: No, 100%. And again, like you, you know, I found LinkedIn is an amazing resource for guests. I'm not even going to lie. Because there are so many military networks of people who are retired or people who have moved on and trying to transition. And you start to see who all these other people follow and who they, you know, are connected with on LinkedIn. And you just start to see a little bit more about their story, because you could tell, like, you know, I'm sure you can and I can, just because we've done this enough. But I can just look at where they served, what unit they were in, and what they did, and I know exactly where they were, whether it was in Afghanistan or Iraq, and, you know, where the unit was, just because I've done enough of these to have the background information on that. But again, it's one of those things where understanding that whole thing, it really is the connective tissue between all these guests, is pretty impressive sometimes.
1: I tell you, we've got just a couple minutes before we have to take another break, Mark, and I'm really enjoying this. I feel like I'm in therapy right now with I've got a free expert here. Only once in all the time I've been doing this show did we have a follow-up conversation with one of our listeners who accused one of our guests. It wasn't completely stolen valor. It was just she alleged that some of the details were not quite right. Is that a concern for you as well?
3: Absolutely. I mean, look, I've had a handful of instances where that has happened, where somebody has wrote in after the fact and said, I served with this person, that's not true, and here's this, that, and the other, yada, yada, yada. And typically what I've done in that instance is, one, I reach back out to the guests and I keep it as anonymous as I can. I said, listen, somebody wrote in and claimed this, this, and this. It's incumbent on us as a show to make sure that our guests are being forthright and truthful about their experience, because we're not about, over-grandizing trying to create some narrative and story that's not necessarily true. We want our guests to understand, you know, that their combat story is important to us, but it's got to be accurate. So, you know, when that happens, we try to reconcile it. And if the guests can reconcile it, we generally take them at their word, because, you know, again, I believe if somebody who's been in uniform for 25 years, at my level, I see a different picture than somebody at the enlisted level does, at senior levels, at somebody at the mid-manager level. I mean, there's different, you know, ways to look at these things. But in generally, as long as there's no concrete proof, I give the guests the liberty to tell the story in their own words. But yeah, there have been a couple of guests who we've had to pull the episode down. Yeah. I mean, just taking it down. Like, you know, if they didn't respond, or they didn't, you know, refute it, or they didn't, or weren't willing to, you know, contest or provide information, we take it down. I take them down then, and I believe that's just the right thing to do, just simply because the last thing I want for the other 347 guests, whatever it is for their story to be devalued because we've left up one or two that are completely suspect.
1: Yeah, well, you got to watch out for your own credibility. Mark, I worked in minor league sports in a previous life. When I come back, I learned something else from your interview that I might be part of the problem. So when we come back, we'll talk more about that. Ladies and gentlemen, Ben Bueller Garcia will be right back. Thank you for tuning in to American Warrior Radio. 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

0: Welcome back to American Warrior Radio. Ladies and gentlemen, this is your host, Ben Bueller Garcia. We're talking with Colonel Mark Zeno. Colonel Zeno's got a great podcast. I encourage you to check it out. It's called the Hazard Ground Podcast, hazardground.com. Mark, as I teased before the break, see, I use that little radio phrase there, huh? I'm getting better. I spent some time working in several front offices of some minor league sports teams, and you've got some pretty strong opinions about sports teams and their hero for a game practice.
1: Yeah, I mean, look, I frankly don't believe for one second that any one of those sports leagues are doing it for benevolent purposes. I mean, individuals are, but at the end of the day, you know, what happens here is then people don't look at it this way, right? When they put a hero of the game up there and they put the veteran of the game, sure, they walk them down on the field and they announce them and tell them, and the whole place applauds and goes, you know, bananas and USA, and everybody feels great. And everybody thinks, oh my God, this team is, look what they do. They honor veterans. They care about so much about people. What they don't realize is that when they flash their name up there on the big screen, people forget to see at the bottom, there's a sponsor there. And that sponsor wrote a check, probably six figures, even higher, to be up on the big screen attached to this whole thing. And the team just made money off doing that. Now, if you take any veteran and say, hey, do you want to bring you and your family and we'll put you up in a suite, you can eat and drink for free and watch the game from the suite? Nobody's going to say no to that. Heck, I wouldn't say no to that, right? Hey, Mark, you want to take you and your kids to do a basketball game? Basically, we'll put you in a suite. Yes, I'd love to go. That'd be an amazing experience for my kids. I absolutely would go. But the minute they throw a sponsor up there, they've now made money off of it. And that's the reason they did it. They didn't do it because they wanted to be kind. Sure, there's that level to it. But sports teams and sports organizations are doing this routinely. I did this all the time. They unfurl this big flag on top of the field and whatever it is. And I go, and I look at it, I go, what are we doing? Like, what's the reason for doing that? It's a one-sided equation. I think these sports teams, I think they steal goodwill from people to believe that they genuinely care when all this stuff is about making money, because they don't do anything unless it turns a profit for them. That's the way sports teams behave. I've been in sports media for 20 years. There's nothing that these sports teams do that doesn't generate profit for them, particularly the NFL. And nobody brags more about what they put in the collection plate than the NFL. Their Salute to Service campaign is nothing but complete BS. So they'll sit there and tell you, oh, and if you do the math, it's really not that hard to figure out. Oh, we've donated $21 million over the Salute to Service campaign, whatever it may be. Take that number, divide it by the number of years they've been doing Salute to Service, 12. Take that number, then divide it by 32, because there's 32 teams that share the revenue that the NFL gets, right? So they all share the cost. When you break that down, Ben, you're talking about each team donating like $171,000. You can't even get a middle linebacker in the NFL for $171,000. And yet they want to act like they did something benevolent. That's $5 to you and me. If you walked up to your friend and said, hey, I just dropped $5 in the Salvation Army bucket today, what do you think of me? You'd look ridiculous. And you'd sound ridiculous. But yet, this is what sports teams do. They brag about how much they give the veterans, when in reality, they're making money hand over fist over everything that they do. Sports league, oh, it's Veterans Night, and it's August 8th. How does all they have to do with veterans? Like, they just pick some random date and slap it. Oh, it's Military Appreciation Night. Oh, I don't, there's nothing military going on. We just found a date on the calendar. That'll work. They put a sponsor to it, and they can get people in the stands, or they can get people to buy stuff. I mean, it's all a big hoax from these sports teams under the guise of doing something nice for people, when in reality, it's just a money-making proposition.
0: I don't know that you feel very strongly about this whole topic, Mark. I'm not getting that vibe off you. I tell you, I do want to talk a little bit about merging vets and players, though, but real quick, I belong to a, I don't know if you're, well, yeah, you're probably familiar with the Havoc Journal. You've had Charles Faint on.
1: Yeah.
0: We've got like a little Facebook group, the writers there, we share, and one of our favorite things is to share the most ridiculous stock military photos. And you know, you got the lady there saluting with the wrong hand, and then the most recent one I saw was, it was supposed to be a soldier with his two infant embracing his two infant children, and it clearly was made with AI. The language on the uniform was not any language of this planet. I mean, it looked like Vulcan or something. And then if you look closely, one of the children actually had eight fingers on one hand. And it made me chuckle and shake my head, but that was a campaign that some organization was doing to supposedly, you know, promote their support for veterans. And I just look at that garbage and I just say, man, come on, seriously, you don't have the time to reach out to a real veteran. There's not a real veteran on your staff who could look and say, look, that uniform is completely jacked up. That's wrong. But yeah, I don't. Yeah. Okay. Not, and see, now you're getting me going, Mark. We don't want that. Got to watch my blood pressure. I had Nate Boyer on the show 2 years ago, who's a Green Beret, and correct me if I'm wrong, may still be the oldest NFL rookie in the modern era.
1: That may sound about right. I think I'm going to go down that one. Yeah.
0: Okay. And he's associated with Merging Vets and Players, and you are too. Strikes me as just a wonderful organization. What first inspired? Well, first, let's back up a little bit. What is the mission of the organization?
1: Merging Vets and Players is a peer-to-peer support group that takes veterans and former professional athletes and puts them together to help them with transition as the uniform comes off. And that we found that, you know, it's that whole sort of idea that veterans are looking for that new squad, that new platoon to be a part of, and athletes are looking for that new team, that new locker room to be a part of. And those sort of feelings and those sort of, you know, transitions are very similar. So putting them together was a natural fit. And Nate, again, who was a Green Beret and also a professional athlete, you know, understands that as well as anybody.
0: And did he recruit you, or how did you get involved in the program there?
1: When they opened up the Atlanta chapter, I had just, you know, went as a veteran just because I wanted to check it out and see who it was. And then, they had some changes in the organization, and Nate reached out to me and asked me if I would run the Atlanta chapter. And long story short, I said yes. So it just sort of worked out.
0: Well, it's a great organization, and I need to maybe have Nate or someone back on again. Folks, you can look up vetsandplayers.org, find out what is they're doing to help. It's an interesting matchup with I wouldn't think to connect a professional sports athlete with a veteran, but you're right. They're both looking for that second mission. We're down to just about 3 minutes here, sir. Just one quick question. What is your sense about recruitment right now? All the branches seem to be struggling.
1: I don't think we have a recruiting problem. I think we have a leadership problem. I think that yes, recruiting numbers are down, but it's not down because people don't

0: at the top of our organization, the very highest levels of organization, be perfect. But what we are asking you to do is lead and be accountable. And the problem is that, you know, yes, we are facing a younger generation of people who's raised completely differently, who doesn't see the value in the military the way people of my generation did and doesn't want to serve. However, that doesn't mean that if you are leading people the right way and giving the impression to the outside world that this organization is strong, that this organization has merit, that this organization is one that you want to be a part of, I think that's the real issue. I mean, you're not going to change young kids. You're not going to change what you're up against as far as competition for it. I don't think that, you know, advertising with The Rock is going to, and the United Football League is going to fix the recruiting problem.
1: Yeah.
0: I don't think that being on TikTok is going to fix the recruiting problem. What I think is going to fix the recruiting problem, okay, is the ability to go to work, do the job of what the military is supposed to do, and stay the hell out of politics and vaccines and all the other stuff that we got sucked into that we had no business being sucked into.
1: I tell you, Mark, I've got we have a friend in common who was lieutenant colonel, and after that disastrous Afghan withdrawal, he resigned his commission. He said, in good conscience, I can no longer wear the uniform of the United States Army. So this is serious business. Mark Zeno, thanks for spending some time with us today. Again, folks, you can visit Hazard Ground Podcast, hazardground.com. And Mark, I sure appreciate your time today, and thanks for what you're doing. I'm very proud of you, and I really appreciate the product you're producing.
0: Well, Ben, those words mean a lot to me. Thank you so much for having me. I really appreciate it.
1: All right, brother. Stay safe. 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
1: I've often joked that America's decline began when the fedora went out of fashion. Of course, it wasn't the hat. It was what the hat represented. Look at random street photos from the first half of the 20th century. Factory workers, clerks, business people, most dressed with purpose. They represented themselves well. Self-respect mattered. Compare that to many public scenes today. Immediate gratification has replaced respect and decorum. We want the reward before the effort. Convenience without the discipline. Comfort and casual has morphed into sloppy and unkempt. No civilization is built on that foundation. Lasting societies are built by people willing to work before they celebrate, to prepare before they perform. It even shows in the language we use. The fedora hat didn't hold America together. Character did. 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
3: News this hour from Town Hall. I'm John Scott. President Trump says he's decided to hold off on ordering new strikes against Iran after discussions with Gulf allies. The president told reporters that he planned a major attack but opted out for diplomacy after receiving input from the leaders of Qatar, Saudi Arabia, and United Arab Emirates.
4: Would I rather make a deal? I'm not looking to kill people. Because people die, a lot of people die, and we don't want that. So they asked us, Iran specifically, but the other three said we really... I asked Saudi Arabia, the king. He said the crown prince... I said, what would you rather do? Would you rather have us do this or not? They said, we would much prefer a deal.
3: The president spoke to the press on Air Force One. The proposal includes reopening the Strait of Hormuz and addressing U.S. concerns about Iran's nuclear program. Negotiations expected to resume soon. Oil prices fell sharply after the president said he would order U.S. forces to hold off on new strikes. A resolution to the conflict would give oil shippers the ability to send vessels out of the Persian Gulf, where tankers of oil and other products have been trapped during the fighting. The price of U.S. crude oil fell about 6% to $80 per barrel. Wildfires are blazing in eastern Washington state.
5: Residents in 5,000 homes were forced to evacuate as wildfires remain uncontained in eastern Washington state. Some 600 homes, businesses, and other buildings have been destroyed. Wildfires have burned more than 8 square miles around Spokane and are among a dozen wildfires across the western U.S. The federal response team from California has been called in to help with the 3 Washington state blazes. And they're expecting wind gusts of at least 35 miles an hour Sunday. I'm Donna Water.
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3: Michigan joining Minnesota in reporting cyber attacks on water systems. But one official says all were operating safely at this time. Early this week, authorities said cyber attacks targeted over 30 water systems in Minnesota. A veteran Democratic strategist sounding the alarm over New York City's rising socialist movement.
7: Mark Penn, who advised former President Bill Clinton, is warning that New York City Mayor Zoran Mamdani's proposed property tax plan could hit more homeowners than advertised. Penn says the tax would apply to nearly a million residential properties based on city valuations, potentially driving down property values and sparking widespread legal challenges. Critics argue the proposal reflects a broader shift toward democratic socialism within the party and could discourage investment in the nation's largest city. Ken Lorman reporting.
3: News and analysis at townhall.com. A new study argues artificial intelligence could fuel America's next great economic boom if the government stays out of the way.
8: Economists Stephen Moore and Neil Chilson say AI has the potential to lower costs, boost productivity, and speed production across industries ranging from manufacturing to healthcare.